0: Working with now. He's been with everybody.
1: He's with On Three now.
0: See? Okay.
1: On Three. Because he burned a lot of bridges. He was reporting too much stuff they didn't want to talk about. Remember that whole situation with Notre Dame?
0: No, he's a good reporter. He is. Yeah. I just didn't know where he was. Yeah, no,
1: you when you're that good of a reporter, they don't want you around at some point. Because they're all beholden to somebody and it's like, bro, you're kind of killing the golden goose here.
2: Hey, you said, what did you say about Pablo?
1: They
2: over here like, hey, Pablo, you breaking too many stories, bro. What's going on over here, man?
1: Exactly. All right. So, according to Brett McMurphy, you know, they're talking about and they're pushing for another college football playoff expansion. We know this, right? It went from 4 to 8. They're trying to get to 24. Well, Brett McMurphy went and spoke to representatives of all the different bowl sponsors. Mm-hmm. And the expectation is, if the playoff expands to 24, the traditional bowl system will no longer exist. That seems like common sense, right? However, that doesn't mean they're going to go down without a fight. In fact, they're floating the idea of, again, if it expands to 24 teams, moving bowl season to the preseason, not necessarily games that don't count, but ahead of the conference schedule. So that way, instead of having bowls at the end of the season in between the playoff and the end of the regular season, we're going to play these bowl games in week 1, 2, and 3 before teams start their regular conference slate.
2: I wanted to hate it. I'm a traditionalist in a lot of ways, Rob. And I'm like, come on. But then I thought about it. When I used to love bowl games, you know, when I was mid 11, 12 to my late 20s, 30s, they used to matter, right? It used to be, hey, if Michigan didn't win a national championship, which is obviously very difficult to do, but dang it, you're going to be in a Rose Bowl and you're going to be playing a USC or a Washington Cougar team that's really good. And bowls matter. You want the Fiesta Bowl or the Orange Bowl or the Rose Bowl. Those games matter for something. And even some other bowl games. Like, you would just sit that whole week in between the big games and just enjoy bowl games. Now it's not like that. Now anybody, players saying, if it's not college football, I don't want to do it. And they're saying, hey, well, why would I hurt my stock in the NFL draft? What if I get hurt? What if this? What if I'm Rob Parker and I the worst case scenario happens with an injury? And so guys aren't playing. Teams don't want to play. Star quarterbacks aren't playing. Star defensive players aren't playing. So I thought about it, Rob, and I was like, my initial reaction was, I don't like. Then I thought, this actually isn't a bad idea. In the beginning of the season, there's hope. In the beginning of the season, you don't know if you're going to be a top such and such pick. And if I can have Texas and Ohio State, and that be the Sugar Bowl or the Rose Bowl and some big bowl, and there's hype and pomp and circumstance with it and a big halftime performance and whatever else, why not have it then? And maybe you pick, 4 to 6 bowl games that you say, hey, we're going to have. And also as a fan, we win because maybe, just maybe, we get some good games early on where it's not just one cherry pick. Well, we might get a couple of 2, 3 a week for the first couple of weeks. And you get some nice bowl games, big teams, big games that matter. You know, like I said, you make it a big deal, pomp and circumstance. And we enjoy it because the later the season goes, Rob, guys aren't playing. Either guys are hurt or guys don't want to get hurt before the draft or guys don't want to play at all because what's the point? It's not a college football. We're, you know, if we're the 13th team right now or the 25th team, if they get to 24, well, what's the point of playing? It doesn't matter because it doesn't matter for anything. And bowl games have lost value. They don't really mean what they used to when we were watching it and enjoying it. So I was like, dang, that actually might work. Doing it early, making a season, the beginning of the season big, feel good, energetic. Everybody's optimistic. Players are hyped up about the season. People are trying to compete. Heismans are on the line. And it could work. So I came around to the idea of, you know what? Bowl games are losing their meaning each season. I might be all right with this change, Rob.
0: No, thank you. Bowl game, I don't want to play it at the end of the year. I don't want to play it in the beginning of the year, if it doesn't matter. So I'm going to go out there and break my leg in a meaningless bowl game to start the season. Is that what we're doing now? So now we're putting ourselves into another trick bag.
2: No, but it's the regular season. So it's just you take week 1 and it's just a bowl game. Like you just make, like I said, it's Texas, Ohio State, and it happens to be the
0: Okay,
2: Sugar
0: so
2: Bowl.
0: I'm going all out. I'm saying to start the season. And then
2: yes,
0: is what I'm just saying is like I usually there's no training exhibition games to start the season. That's why they got the cupcakes, the 0 week, and all the first. Michigan, for years, the first 3 weeks were just cupcakes, right?
2: They're, oh, like, they're doing it again this week.
0: And all that. So that's what I don't understand, is now you're going to put a big game for week one?
2: Really? Yeah! Let's go!
0: Okay.
2: We win! The fans, the viewers, and, right? We win!
0: And the teams, I just, if the bowl games are so meaningless and a lot of people bowed out, putting them in the beginning doesn't change anything for me if it's still a bowl game, because that's not the way you would normally do your schedule. You would have some cupcakes to get people work out the kinks, get started where you're supposed to roll over, get everybody out there and get playing. You want me to throw into like some big game to start the season and then play who? And then play Appalachian State? And I'm not, and I say that in a respectful way, because that's some program that they have.
1: They sound real respectful point. When you said it, Rob.
2: Well, and he looked at me because he's trying to bring up old wounds. See, you think you slick. I accidentally brought up Appalachian State.
0: I got some kosher salt here to pour in your wound right here. Yeah, whatever. I just want you to know that.
1: You ever noticed before, anytime someone says, with all due respect, it's always something super disrespectful coming off?
2: Disrespect is coming.
1: Nah,
2: keep going, Rock. I'm looking up Frontier flights to New York. Go ahead.
0: Yeah, go ahead. Good luck in getting here, because if you have any chance of getting here like I got here, you probably wouldn't even get on the flight. But anyway... I get it. They're trying to put some juice into the bowl game rather than just realizing that maybe it's passe. And the same way that the NFL has finally given up the ghost on, the Pro Bowl and the whole Pro Bowl weekend after the season, they just gave up on it. That maybe it's the same thing here. If you want to have this big tournament and all that, it should just be at the end of the year, and if people are playing for something, Kelvin, then you have more chances of guys wanting to partake in that. If it means I have a chance to win a national championship. The reason guys stop playing the bowl games, they don't matter. So just because you're changing the week in which they're playing, do they matter or don't they matter? It just seems like a preseason bowl game that doesn't really matter.
2: I can make
0: really
2: it matter,
0: matter
2: though, if I'm the commissioner of
0: they don't
2: NCAA
0: matter at the
2: whatever.
0: End of the year. Why do they matter now? Just
2: the
0: because
2: reason
0: they
2: don't matter at
0: schedule.
2: The end, Rob, is because guys all about don't not wanting to get hurt, or guys saying, "Well, dang, so, we missed out on the college football playoff. I don't want to play now." The beginning, you don't know if you're going to make it yet, right? Texas, right now, they came into the season expecting to be in or Ohio State, number one team. Well, they've already lost.
0: But I'm
2: to
0: saying,
2: Texas.
0: But what you're giving up is your first 3 weeks of cupcakes that you get fat off.
2: No, I hear you.
0: Is what I'm saying to get to the point that where you're ready to play the big boys. Like, that is the way college football usually. We saw the Texas Ohio State, right? That was, you know, early on. Normally, yes. You don't play those games of that magnitude early. I get it. So once in a while, you have a big game
2: like
0: that.
2: What I'm saying is you do that because if you're Ohio State, that's a quality loss against a Texas, or vice versa, had they lost. So now, if you're Ohio State, you don't expect to lose again. But if you did, and you lost, say, the end of the season to Michigan, or you lost, I don't even know if they play Penn State or not, but you lose to a Penn State or something, well, you have two quality losses. You're still going to make the college football playoff because it's 12 teams now. It ain't four, it ain't eight, it's 12. And not to mention, soon enough, we're going to get to 24. So I just think, I was like, if you're going to keep the bowl games, having it where guys aren't already thinking about the pros, where teams might actually make it fun and schedule some big teams, especially considering now it's so expanded, the college football playoffs, that if you lose a couple of games, you're still going to be – if you're Alabama, LSU, Ohio State, Texas, you lose two, you're still going to get in. You know, even Oregon. So I just think it could be something that could be beneficial, especially those first 3 weeks or so where the games typically are boring. Rob G., where are you with this? I don't know if you heard me. Rob G., are you there?
1: I'm always here. I'm having technical issues, but yes, I'm here with you.
2: Yeah, where are you? Where are your thoughts? Where are you come out on this?
0: You're the college football guy.
1: Oh, I'm the college. Yeah, I should host college kids from now on. Shout out to me. You know what?
2: Hey, Sierra was great.
1: Yeah, she was great. So was Mark. I'll tell you what. The only way it works, in my opinion, is if these bowls are selected like 3 years in advance, where they're already looking at the look-ahead schedule. Hey, we already know Indiana and Notre Dame has a home-and-home coming up. Or, you know, just an example, mm-hmm. that got called off. And says, all right, the Rose Bowl is going to bid on that game. And then the Fiesta Bowl is going to bid on that game. The Sugar Bowl is going to bid on, like, and it rotates. Because otherwise, if you're asking these teams to sign up for it, even though in the new system that says 2014, one team's going to get in, they're already telling us by USC trying to get out of the Notre Dame contest, Indiana actually did get out of the Notre Dame contest, Virginia Tech getting out of an Indiana contest. It's like, well, we don't want to play the good teams anymore. We're already playing good teams. So you have to really incentivize these teams to do it. It's got to be mapped out in such a way. And then even then, let's say you plan it out 3 years in advance and you're thinking Michigan versus Florida State is going to be a good matchup. And then you get it like this year and it's like, well, Michigan's not very good this year.
2: Hey, whoa.
1: Florida State's not very good this year. And it's like, well, now the Sugar Bowl is looking stupid because they bid $10 million for this game.
2: To your point, I think that's why you would have it where everybody's involved. Like, it's all of us are agreeing this is for the betterment of sport. And as you just mentioned, again, if we got a chance to, if it's going to expand to 24 teams, dude, you're going to have teams, you're going to have some LSU, Alabama, Ohio State, Oregon, Texas teams that might lose three games. Because you're going to want to put some, well, Wake Forest, you know, they were undefeated. I'm like, yeah, or they lost once. Western Michigan, they only lost once in a game they shouldn't have lost to Michigan. You're going to be like, yeah, but that doggone Alabama team, I know they have three losses, but it was to LSU, to Texas, and say it was a good Auburn team that year. So you're going to still have a chance to get in. So I don't see why you wouldn't want to. Like, why is it hurtful to have a great loss, quote unquote, on your record early? I don't see what the problem is at. And again, you get a great loss early. We the fans get a great game. I just don't see the issue.
1: I know this is not the question that you're asking me, but I would prefer a preseason bowl system than expanding to 24 teams. Like, I'd rather you keep it at 8 and have the bowl season in the beginning of the season than expand to 24. Yeah, I think the more teams you there are not 24 championship winning teams.
0: We can barely get eight.
1: We couldn't get four.
0: There were blowouts in all those games. I mean, let's just be honest. That's the problem.
2: 24 is crazy, y'all. Rob, 24 is the play-in in the NBA. It's the play-in at that point.
0: Exactly. And 24 means that you're going to get some 52-7 scores in these games. Seriously. Like, that, it's going to be that lopsided, and I don't think that's what playoff football should be. I just can't, that, because there's too many schools.
2: And the longer the season goes, it's college kids thinking about the pros, it's a longer season, injuries. Like, it's just the quality of play, to me, is going to get further and further away from it. And it just get, you know, got, like, how much longer do you expect a daggone offensive lineman to hold up, Rob? How long is he going to hold up in a season? Like, how long is that safety going to hold up that's got a bad ankle and you keep expanding the season? Oh, you got to play it like four rounds in the postseason. You know, I just think it's going to get ridiculous, man. And what's the complaint? The complaint is, well, why do you know why the 9th and 10th team, why could we have been in? It's going to be the same thing with the 25th, 26th team, right? Well, we could have been better than that 24. Why couldn't we get in? You're right. Let's go to 32. It's going to be March Madness in January. It's going to be January Madness.
0: Because it's the money involved. They don't care about the quality of play, and that's why if they could get 64 schools in, Kelvin, they would do it. They would. All right, 877-99 on Fox. Are you on board with this preseason bowl games in college football? I mean, just simple. Kelvin says yes, he's all in. I'm out. We'll continue that conversation next with you. It is The Odd Couple on Fox Sports Radio.
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0: 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I like it. Rob doesn't. What do you like? 877-99 on Fox. Who we got?
1: Harold in Chicago. You're on the Odd Couple Fox Sports Radio. What's up, Harold? How are you?
0: What up, Harold?
2: What's up, fellas? Hold on. Let me get my Dre on. Hey, what's up, guys? Thanks for taking my call.
1: Very nice.
2: That's the greatest intro ever. I love that guy.
0: That's funny. What you got for us?
2: I don't understand the point of moving in the preseason. Isn't it supposed to be when teams that don't make the BCS, even though we're not in the BCS anymore, or the playoffs, like this is like they're almost a mini championship? Rosters are new in the beginning of the season. The stars aren't even there anymore. We don't even know if that team's going to be good. I don't see the point of putting it in the preseason. I can see the middle of the season or the end of the season. Just the preseason makes no sense if the goal is to deter stars from playing, because a lot of these kids, we don't even know if they're going to be stars. I don't see the point of this.
0: Yeah, for me, I totally get your point. And that's how I felt initially, right? Because I'm just used to it being how it was all my life. But I thought about the fact that, you know, Harold, they ain't playing no more. If I'm not into college football, what's the point of playing a bowl game? Or I don't want to get hurt. Or I'm going to the draft. So for me, it's like, all right, maybe I'll get the best version of them early.
1: Those handful of guys have the right. You know, they put in all this work. If you're playing in a meaningless game at the end of your career.
0: It used to not be meaningless, right? What happened? Like, you know this, you covered all those, you know, Michigan State, just being in the state. Like, Michigan going to the Rose Bowl was a huge deal. They're going to win the national championship, but if they finish the season 9-3 and beat Florida in
1: the Orange Bowl. What happened is that they changed the system, that there was a BCS and there was a selection committee, and you're not playing for, you can't win a national championship unless you're in. That's what happened. You asked, well, I don't know why.
0: Bowl games used to be lit. Bowl games used to be lit, even if it wasn't a national championship.
1: And they know it. Bowl games don't matter. Alan, in New Mexico, you're on the Odd Couple Fox Sports Radio. What's up, Alan?
3: How y'all doing?
0: What up, Alan? Good.
3: So, yeah, my thing is, why don't they just say that if you're going to take 12 or you're going to take 16 teams, it doesn't matter how many you're going to take, why don't they just take those college football playoff games and call them bowl games, because they're, you know, that's the only reason they're getting paid. You know, you got Sun Bowl, you got all that. Why don't they just put that into the
1: college
0: football playoff. That's
1: because Alan, they want you to pay premium for this phony bowl game and for the college football playoff.
3: Yes, phony.
1: I know. It is.
3: Yeah, just name it what it is. Call it what it is. Hey, yep. You got one team here. We'll just call it the Sun Bowl.
1: If they call it the Rose Bowl, then they got to cut in with the profits and give the Rose Bowl money to use that name, all that, and they don't want to share. It's the greediest thing I've ever seen, Alan. You're right.
3: Greed, man.
0: It's because it will be the college football playoff Rose Bowl. They're not doing all that. It's the college football playoffs. That's it. Or it's the Rose Bowl. That's it. They ain't about to join them together and be the college football Sugar Nokia Bowl. They ain't doing all that.
1: Ken in California, he's going to rip Kelvin. You're on the Odd Couple.
0: I might get ripped today. I might be me today.
4: Hey, happy Friday, brother.
0: Happy Friday.
1: What's up, Ken? How are you?
4: It took Rob all week to finally say a smart thing. Yes, the NCAA greed killed the Rose Bowl. They killed the Peach Bowl. They killed that magic that Boise State did when they beat Oklahoma Sooners. And they're so greedy, they took away. Why does it matter if USC don't play Notre Dame no more? Because that's a bunch of bull. That's all about the dollars. And this is the NCAA's fault. They're all greedy. They can't even call it a playoff game at the Rose Bowl because they got to share the money. Rob finally said something good on a Friday. It took them all week. But Kelvin.
0: It took you all week, Rob, but you got it right.
4: Back.
0: All right, kid. Appreciate you, bro. All right, no doubt. Hey, on the other side, I mentioned it. Sean King, former NFL quarterback, Fox Sports Radio NFL analyst. We'll chop it up, be down with the king right now. He is Steve the Sager. Get you
5: updated. Hello, let's start with the college football scoreboard. As fifth-ranked Miami is leading at Wake Forest 14-7 early second quarter. Quarterback Darry Mensah has just thrown his first incompletion of the night. He had started 13 of 13 for the Canes, 120 yards and two scores. Top 25 matchup on Fox TV right now. It looks like Houston has just scored again. It's under review. Late first quarter, a touchdown would make it. Houston 10, Texas Tech nothing. Again, late first quarter. The late game will have Portland State at Oregon. The Minnesota Vikings will start quarterback Carson Wentz on Sunday. Kyler Murray suffered a concussion in last week's opener. Falcons quarterback Cooper Rush will start again this weekend. Tua Tagovailoa and Michael Penix are likely each out due to injuries. Bengals quarterback Joe Burrow practiced fully today and will play this weekend after back tightness. Wide receiver of the Texans, Nico Collins, is out with a hamstring injury. He was hurt in practice Wednesday. Ravens wide receiver Zay Flowers is doubtful with a bad hamstring. Raiders tight end Brock Bowers, doubtful with a knee injury. And questionable for this weekend, Chris Olave, Saints wide receiver, due to a hamstring injury. The Utah Jazz gave Keontae George a 5-year extension. The Pistons gave Asar Thompson a 5-year extension. Heat guard Pelly Larson got a 4-year extension. Kyle Larson earned the NASCAR pole after bad weather canceled qualifying at Bristol. To Major League Baseball, the regular season ends a week from Sunday. Right now, it is the Cubs leading at Cincinnati 4-3 in the bottom of the sixth inning. Orioles have tied the Brewers. It's 3-3 in the top of the fourth. They tied it up on a Pete Alonso 3-run homer. The Red Sox are leading at Tampa Bay 4-1 in the top of the fifth. The Tampa Bay Rays are the first-place team in the AL East, leading the Yankees by 5 games in the standings. Aaron Judge of New York is going back on the injured list with a strained calf. Yankees have one of the late games at Arizona. Currently in the AL Central, tied for first are the White Sox and the Guardians. Guardians have tied up their game going to the fifth inning, 3-3 with the A's. White Sox with 6 in the first, leading the Tigers 6-2 in the bottom of the third. The Mets have lost 5 in a row, but they're ahead of the Phillies 3-1 in the bottom of the fourth inning. Blue Jays at Texas, scoreless in the bottom of the second. The Blue Jays and Texas, each 2 games out for the final AL wild card behind the Guardians. Also in progress, Nationals lead 3-0 in the first at St. Louis. The Nats gave pitcher Cade Cavalli a 4-year extension. Back to you.
0: Hey, Steve, appreciate it. Our couple, Rob and Kelvin, on a Funky Flashback Friday. Should have Sean King coming up here in a little bit. Hey, what did you think, Rob? Did you hear what Mookie Betts kind of thanking Dodger fans for sticking with him through this rough season when they clinched the NL West? What did you think of that? Just Kim kind of being like, oh, I appreciate y'all standing by me through this, you know, wasn't great this, you know, for most of this season.
6: Yeah, I mean, Mookie knows this guy is on the Hall of Fame trajectory, obviously.
0: Right.
6: And he hasn't played like that over the last 2 years, to be honest. And he's got his swing back, and we know what a great player he is. So I'm sure it was rough. Like, he probably tried to, you know, not show too much of it that it was eating him up, but I'm sure it was. Yeah. There's no way at that age. You know, you start to get 35, right? Isn't he like almost 34 or 5, something like that? Mookie's been around for a minute.
0: Yeah, he's got to be at this point, right?
6: I'm going to say 34.
0: Let's see. He is 33. He'll be 34 next month, October 7th.
6: I was going to say, he's got to be like 34 years old.
0: Yeah.
6: So as you know, as you get a little older and whatnot, you know, what used to be automatic for you in the numbers and all that kind of stuff became a struggle the last 2 years. And even this year, I mean, you got his numbers. What did he bat? 240? What is he batting? 235? Like, he's playing much better and hitting home runs and knocking in runs, but he still has like a 238.
0: 250.
6: Which is, well, okay. Much better than I even thought. Yeah,
0: and the home runs, actually, to your point, has gotten up better and higher than you. He's at 20. 20 home runs, batting 250, 62 RBI.
6: But if you go take away the last 2 years, Kelvin, and go before that, you know, like not last year, and look at what his numbers were, you know what I mean, compared to where they are the last 2 years.
0: You'd be looking at
6: 2 years ago, what was he?
0: He was looking at, I mean, he had a stretch of like 307. He hit 307, 289, 269. You know, he had a nice little run there.
7: 35 home runs, 39 home runs.
6: That's what I'm saying. He's down to 20, right? And if it wasn't for this late surge, he might have been down to 14 or something, you know?
7: The last few seasons. Now, you know, you're looking at 19 in 2024, 2025 only had 20 home runs. And then this year, he's obviously, as I mentioned, at 20. And last year, he played, it's not like he missed a bunch. He played 150 games, you know?
6: So, and had 19 home runs?
7: 20 last year.
6: 20. Okay.
7: And he had 258 batting average. So, yeah. I mean, but you're looking career average of 288. And, I mean, I had to do my own math. But if you look at the average, he's averaging about 20 home runs.
6: Yeah. No. He was one of the creme de la creme.
7: 25.
6: Players, you know what I'm saying? So, yeah. So I'm sure it's for him that what he's gone through and feeling like, you know, that people – we're in this corner. All right, we ready to go? We got Sean King?
7: Yeah, we got him. That's right. Drop that music, Alex, please. Because we are down with the king. Sean King on that Funky Flashback Friday. Former NFL quarterback, Fox Sports Radio, NFL analyst. What up, Sean?
8: What's happening, man? Did we witness, or are we witnessing maybe the potential greatest season by NFL quarterback we've ever seen? I mean, what a start by Josh Allen.
6: Is it the Lions or is it him?
8: But it's week two. He did against the Texans in week one.
7: Okay. That's the scarier one. That Texans defense, and he made it look like they were.
6: I don't think you're going to have that's the same Texans defense. I'm going to tell you that, number one. Last year, was a historic run, and that was wasted in the postseason. But we'll see if they can bounce back. I'm not as impressed by last night, Sean, because if you watch the first half of the Lions game against the Saints, the quarterback, well, how do you say his last name?
7: Is it
6: Slouch? Slouch?
8: Shook.
6: I thought he was Slouch in the first half. And he lit up the Lions for 400 yards. In the second half, the Lions have given up 915 yards in the first two games. And that's all I'm saying. Josh Allen is a great quarterback. I'm not ready to say he's going to have the greatest season ever.
8: I just think he's off to that kind of start. I mean, we've got to document it as it happens, of course. He's still got, 15 more times to prove it.
6: Okay.
8: But he looks like him and Joe Brady are a match made in heaven.
7: Yeah, and it looks easy. Like, there's a point, Sean, you know this game. It happens in all sports. Where you get into the peak, where a lot of people talk about, I love this analogy, where if you look at it as an elevator, your athleticism is really, really high, and your knowledge of the game IQ is lower. Because you're learning the NFL, you're learning everything, the playbook, new system, and there's a point where your athleticism, you know, is coming down just a little bit, but your IQ is going up, and you meet at the perfect place. He seems to be there, where he is still athletic, but he can dissect defenses, he can pass. I mean, Peyton Manning got there where it was just, he was just for about 5-6 years, it was just utterly ridiculous what he was doing. Aaron Rodgers got there. John Elway, you know, guys get to where it's just they're on another level. He seems to be in that place now.
8: And what's, I think, potentially special, he's more talented than those guys. Maybe not Elway, but he's more talented than Peyton or Rodgers. So it's going to be exciting to watch.
6: You're crazy. Yeah, that's crazy. Aaron Rodgers has the best quarterback rating of any quarterback in the history of the NFL. Also has the best touchdown interception ratio. He's not. MVP he won, was is tainted because he wasn't first team All Pro, but he was the MVP. It doesn't even make sense to me. MVP is tainted.
8: Again, when the Diana Rossinis have votes for these awards, sometimes we have to acknowledge that.
6: The white person doesn't always win
8: the award.
6: Sean, let me tell you, I'm going to push back because the idea that just because you played the game is the only people who could judge the game. Those are the people who are most jealous and have the most narratives and are tainted. Dan Orlovsky can't be honest about Matthew Stafford and people who he's friendly with. He's a Josh Allen fan and whatnot. He had the nerve on ESPN to say, hey, he can't rip on Herbert because when I think of a quarterback, that's what one
7: looks
6: like.
7: He just looks the part.
6: He looks the part.
1: That's the guy I want evaluating, talking about somebody looking the part of a quarterback rather than his ability and what he's done on the field. I said this a million times. When they gave NBA players a right to vote for the All-Star team, 150 didn't vote for LeBron James. Those are the people you want to be the judges of awards? I don't think so.
8: I guess the point I was making, this human form we have, it has a deficiency that most people can't overcome, and that's we tend to root for and support people we like and root against and not support people we don't.
1: So okay, so, let me say one more thing about
8: Josh Allen, and you stated not being first team all pro, but being MVP. I was speaking to that.
1: Okay. And I'm going to say the other part where you said you tend to do stuff that to people, vote for people you like. Barry Bonds has 7 MVPs in Major League Baseball, was one of them. To the writers, was one of the worst people you could imagine as far as dealing with us, doing right by the writers, helping us and doing stories or talking to us. And they still voted for him MVP 7 times. Why? Not because they liked him or he was great to us. It's because he was a great player.
8: But if him and Pete Rose were more liked, would they be in the Hall of Fame? Or you just think?
1: No, no.
8: There's just no shot. Okay.
7: I mean, the only pushback I would have to that, Rob, is Big Papi. Like, Big Papi is beloved. He's clutch, and people love him. And he has some of the same stains on him that the other guys have. For some reason, he gets in. I think there's a lovable, affable thing there.
1: All right. Let me ask you about the Bears. I do want to ask you about the Bears. How concerned are you with the defense? We already saw the offense. We know Caleb and Ben Johnson. What about the defense? Can they improve?
8: I don't know if they can improve because it's a personnel issue, but I'm a huge Ben Johnson guy, and it looks like he's got them focused, believing in what they're doing. They're going to be tough to stop. Now, they still got to do it. We don't know what the Panthers are. I think the Panthers lost 2 or 3 of their starting defensive players in training camp, the season-ending injuries. So I don't know where the Panthers are at, but it was kind of surprising that they were that explosive and Roma Dunze didn't do anything. Colston Loveland didn't do anything. So maybe there's a little more dearth of talent in Chicago than we anticipated. So it got to play out. But if you're a Bear fan, you got to be excited about what you saw in week one.
7: Yeah, offensively, they are like a video game, at least through week one. And the way they run the ball, and I think to your point, Sean, the Lions have been like one of the number 2-3 offensive last 5 years, give or take. And a lot of that was Ben Johnson. And people forget, he loves to run the ball. And then it gets all the other stuff off of that. And I think he's got the perfect combination going again. Week one, but.
8: Well, to put a bow on that, the Lions had a terrible offseason. For some reason, they thought Dave Montgomery was somebody they could just let walk, which is crazy. No way Jahmyr Gibbs makes it through the season with that usage rate. But also, with Terrion Arnold getting into the stuff and then the other two starters being hurt, I mean, Rob, they're missing 3 of their 4 starting secondary guys.
7: And it shows.
1: Yeah, they didn't fix the we talked about it, 915 yards. I do want to ask you about, and we're going a couple of minutes here with Sean King here on the Odd Couple, about Patrick Mahomes. And is this injury related or like throwing the ball downfield? Has he opened up a Dink and Dunk's donut shop? Is that what we're going to watch from Patrick Mahomes the rest of the way? Where are we on him? Because I didn't see the ball. I just didn't see good throws, and I didn't see him being close to what he used to be.
8: I don't know if he is that same player, but I think more importantly, they're not explosive around him. Like, Kenneth Walker was a tremendous add. Think about that offense without Kenneth Walker, though. Travis Kelce's old as me and you. I mean, he's out there. He can't move. Rashee Rice, where would you really rank him in the hierarchy of receivers in the National Football League? And he's by far their best wide receiver. Xavier Worthy's looking more and more like a bust of a first-round pick every game. Like, so it's not like he's surrounded by all this talent. He's not Joe Burrow where you got Chase Brown, Jamar Chase, T. Higgins. You know, so some of it's that, in my opinion, Rob, that I don't think they've done a good job since Tyreek Hill and young Kelce were next to Mahomes of replacing that kind of explosive ability, you know, to the Chiefs offense. But They brought Eric Bieniemy back, and that toughness and that grit returned, and that was enough to beat the Broncos. Is it enough to sustain them throughout the season? We'll find out.
7: Hey, Sean, we're up against it, man. Appreciate you as always. We'll do it again next week.
8: All right, Yankees winning the World Series, Rob. Book it.
7: Man, he took his headphones. He ain't hear that craziness.
6: All right, no, I heard what he said.
7: Why you the Rob ain't perked up that much in two hours? All right, appreciate it. Micah Parsons, you would think he'd be excited about his own team. He's excited about another one. We'll tell you who is the Odd Couple, Fox Sports Radio.
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0: Michael Parsons, Rob G, I don't know if we had the sound of it or just, but he had a lot to say about the Giants. He was just thoroughly impressed by them, and Jackson Dart to be specific.
1: The Giants are going to be a really good team.
2: From what they showed in the second half, they allowed the Cowboys to touch the football two times.
1: That's it.
2: Do you know how impressive that is?
1: I think Jackson Dart has elevated his game, his control. He's showing people how smart he is, his intelligence at the line of scrimmage. That was as damn good as I've seen in the NFL, bro. I'm more excited about seeing what he does the rest of the year than about their team success, because they're going to go as he goes.
0: Man, I don't want to hear all that. Rob, you ain't helping us. We need you. Our defense is getting torn. If you don't hush, I just, look, can he? Yes, meaning he has the right to. Absolutely. Do what you want to do. Thank God.

0: conversation was. So this wasn't really about the Giants and really wasn't about Jackson Dart. This was about the Cowboys and him trying to give the Giants a comment by dissing the Cowboys, kind of. That's what this was about, I think.
1: I get it. You might not even be wrong. I just don't like either way, especially because it comes out to me, like I said, all year. Oh, my gosh. He's the best I'm seeing right now. This is some of the, like, all right, bro. Lock in right now.
0: No, I get your point.
1: I get your sentiment. I for sure do. Like,
0: if he said this and they didn't play the Cowboys, I'd have a different thought. But because it was the Cowboys, that's what this seemed like to me.
1: The Commanders, I believe. Let's see if he does that again. Oh, Jaden Daniels. Man, I tell you what, he is the best quarterback in the NFC right now. He is just on fire. That Jaden Daniels, I knew since he was a rookie what he was going to be. I want to see if he does that again. It's going to be every opponent that the Cowboys play. We are
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5: In college football tonight, a top 25 matchup on Fox TV, and it's currently Houston leading at Texas Tech 10-7 early in the second quarter. Late second quarter, number 5 Miami is up 21-7 at Wake Forest and driving for more. Quarterback Darian Mensah listed as 19 of 19 passing, 187 yards, and 2 touchdowns. To Major League Baseball, the regular season ends a week from Sunday. And it's the Reds ahead of the Cubs now, 6-4 in the eighth inning. Brewers at Orioles tied 3-3 bottom of the fifth. In the AL Central, there's a tie for first place with the White Sox and the Guardians. Currently, the Guardians have taken the lead 4-3 over the A's in the bottom of the sixth. White Sox got 6 runs in the first inning. Chicago up 8-2 on the Tigers, bottom of the fourth. The Mets have lost 5 in a row, but they're leading the Phillies 3-2 bottom of the sixth. Red Sox ahead at Tampa Bay, 4-1 bottom of the sixth. I'm Steve DeSager.
4: One guy is happily divorced. One guy is happily married. One guy gets called daddy by his 3 beautiful daughters. One guy gets called daddy after a credit card approval. One guy won a state high school basketball championship. One guy only covered a state high school basketball championship. One guy's been inducted into 3 halls of fame. One guy has only mopped a hall. Does this seem weird to anybody else?
6: Crazy.
4: Can this sports writer and this sports fan share a radio show without driving each other crazy? 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
7: 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You can watch us right now. 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All you got to do is log in and go to Odd Couple FSR on YouTube. Odd Couple FSR. Hit that subscribe button. That's right. Mash it. Bash it. 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Mr. Kelvin Washington, don't forget Pigskin Pickoff coming up in about 28 minutes. So we still have a lot to get to.
9: Oh yeah!
7: In this final hour, as we enter week number 2 of the NFL, so we'll get to that and much more. Rob G, this is a big weekend for a lot of guys and football teams in the NFL.
8: Yeah, you would never think that week 2 is a must win in the NFL, but statistically it kind of is, right? Since 1990, teams that start out 0-2 only make the playoffs 11.5% of the time. Now, they've expanded to 17 games, so of course that gives you more opportunity to make up ground. But even with that, teams that start out 0-2 in a 17-game season still only make the playoffs 15% of the time in the NFL. So guys, there are a handful of teams that we all thought, or most of us thought, were going to be playoff caliber teams at worst. Maybe not locks for the playoffs, but teams that we've all felt pretty good about coming to the season. Then they are 0-1 right now heading into week 2. Those teams, no particular order. The Patriots are 0-1. The Texans are 0-1. The Broncos are 0-1. The Chargers are 0-1. The Cowboys are 0-1. The Packers are 0-1. The Rams are 0-1. Guys, which of those 0-1 teams, let's say hypothetically they do take a fall here on Sunday or Monday night, they fall to 0-2. Which of those teams do you feel like if they lose this Sunday, their season is toast?
6: The Packers for me, Rob. It's the Packers. I'll tell you why. I don't expect them to have a horrific season, right? I think they could be 9-8. I think they have enough players on the offensive side and, you know, explosiveness to still win games. But if they start off 0-2, I mean, you got that division. The Vikings could be a handful throughout the season, right? They you already know Brian Flores is going to have that defense on point. They got offensive weapons. Kyler Murray's out, but Carson Wentz, if he doesn't hurt him, they could win games. We already know the offense of the Lions is going to put up a bunch of points, and you figure the defense can't get any worse. So the Lions are going to be right there. And then the Bears, they look very formidable. They could win the division. They could win a bunch of games. So to me, if you're the Packers, and if you lose, if we're playing this hypothetical game, if you lose to a Jets team that obviously looked good week one, but that was against the Titans. But if you lose to a Jets team on the road, to me, that screams some problems there. And we already know they've lost six in a row, Rob. So this isn't like we talked about with the Patriots where, you know, Drake May hadn't looked good and they're, oh, well, that was just 1 week. No, this was coming off of several weeks in the postseason and then into week one. Well, the Packers have lost six straight, including the postseason. They did the same thing they do. They get up, they get a lead, and they don't know how to finish games. They don't have Josh Jacobs. We don't know what's going on there. He's on that exempt list with the commissioner. So, meaning you don't have your ground and pound game where you can kind of, you know, get up a lead and then start to run the ball and whatnot. I don't trust Matt LaFleur when it matters most. He seems to always make the wrong decision in crucial moments. So, to me, Rob, I don't expect them to be a bad team. All of a sudden, they're 5-12. But I think the Packers, if they start off 0-2 in that division with the rest of the schedule, I mean, they got a tough go because they have to play their own division. Then you throw in teams outside of the division like the Bucs and the Cowboys, the Panthers, the Patriots, and then you look at some other teams like the Texans eventually, the Bills, the Rams. Like, that's just going to be tough, man. So, to me, I'm looking at the Packers fully expecting them to be, 9-8 or something like that. But they start 0-2 in that division. I think that's a big, big blow.
7: Yeah, I'm going to go with the Texans. I think what we saw there should be a little surprising and scary. Scary, A, that they play the Bengals, right, who got a win to start the season.
6: Mm-hmm.
7: The defense, and I'm talking about the Texans, was very shoddy. Gave up 36 points at home. And here comes the Bengals. You know what they can do. They can score offensively. So imagine if we get another sample size and that Texans defense isn't up to par. Now you have a quarterback who's now going to be playing for his life and his contract, right? So that puts you in another scary situation where can he get it done? Can he hold on to the football? Is he going to play hero ball to try to do whatever he can to put up some, you know what I mean? Like, yeah. Like it can come undone really quickly. It's different when your defense is giving up 8 or 9 points a game and you're going, my God, all we need is 10 points to win. That's not what we saw. And I don't know yet. Do I think the Texans automatically bounce back and hold Joe Burrow and those receivers to 10 points? I do not think that's the case. And until C.J. Stroud can hold on to the ball as well, that's another one. And people could say, well, he played great. He moved the ball. They scored 31 points. That should be enough to win all that. It sounds good, and I get it. And he didn't play terrible.
6: Right. Just
7: coughed up the ball. That's his bugaboo. You just talked about the Packers losing their last 6 games, giving up leads, giving up a big lead to the Bears, giving up a big lead to the Vikings. That's the same situation that C.J. Stroud is going through, right?
6: It's turnovers.
7: It's turnovers. It's giving up the football, giving up the football. So until he stops that and turns off the giveaway, the gift giveaway every week,
9: until that stops, you're still going to wonder, does he still have those? Is his nickname going to be CJ Fumbleitis Stroud? You know, like because he can't hold on to the football. Quarterbacks get hit every time. You don't cough up the ball, Kelvin, every time you get sacked. Or you know what
6: well,
9: I mean?
6: Especially at a crucial point.
9: That's a part of the job.
6: I hear you on the pushback I have on the Texans, and I totally get it, is I do think their defense will right the ship. I just think the Bills are – I think just Josh Allen is going to be on a crazy tear. His offensive coordinator is now the head coach who – he's down there on the field now. They went and got DJ Moore. He got banged up, so we'll see what's up with that. But James Cook is one of the better running backs in the league. I think they're just playing amazing football. So I think they'll bounce back.
9: See, the only reason I can't get with that is because – the Lions were so bad, and they did kind of similar to what they did against
6: the Texans. But doesn't that make you look at the opposite? Like a team that everybody knows is the top 1-2 defense in the Texans.
9: They were. Coming into a new season,
6: But they haven't lost anything, right? They haven't, lost pieces.
9: Yeah, but their season last year was historically stingy. I'm just saying that. To be able to keep that up, if you're thinking that they're going to hold people to 9 points every game, I think that's a lofty goal. But go ahead.
6: So I hear you that they start 0-2. The other thing I have with the Texans, to your bringing them up, is that their division. Like, okay, are the Jags real? I don't think the Colts will be able to take that spot. We know the Titans aren't taking that spot. So I think that bodes well for them that they're really only competing against the Jags. And, you know, the Jags have been good. Look, last year and starting week one. So, you know, maybe they are a real deal. We'll have to wait and see. But I think if you're the Texans, you say, I'll take my chances in this division and gives me a shot. Whereas with the Packers, to me, I mean, I'm looking at these. Look at this. You go back to week 15 of last year, Rob. They blew a 9-point second half lead. Week 16, they blew a 10-point lead in the fourth quarter, lost in overtime. To close the season, they lost. They lost the last two games. They didn't have leads. They just lost. NFC wildcard game, you mentioned it, 18-point second half lead. They lose to the Bears. You go on to the week one, blew a 12-point second half lead. So I just think there's something there. Jordan Love is not playing as good as we thought he would. Matt LaFleur freaks out, loses, you know, his measure and starts to panic. They don't have a ground and pound in Josh Jacobs. I just feel like, again, in that division, the Packers, to me, you start 0-2, man. It's might start unraveling fast. You don't have Micah there right now to help you out on the defensive end. You know, to close out games, I just think it can unravel fast. So I hear you on the Texans. I'm not mad at that. I get it. I just think that I believe their defense will come around and that also their division isn't unwinnable.
9: Okay, so let me just ask you this. Okay, yeah. If the Bengals put up 35 points offensively.
6: Okay, that's a problem. They can put up points, you know, because
9: that's
6: explosive.
9: What I'm saying. Like this is the test because the Bengals aren't offensively challenged. So this will kind of give me a better feel for the Texans. I got it. One
6: can
9: game.
6: Can I win? If I'm the Texans, yeah. Can I win, you know, 27-24? I'm okay. If the Bengals put up 24, you'd like to keep it under that. But because, listen,
9: okay,
6: man,
9: I'm not saying, but I'm just saying, okay.
6: Well, if they put up a 30-piece on your head back-to-back, I got some problems. But
9: okay,
6: and then
9: they go on the road to the Colts, and then they play the Cowboys at home. I'm just saying the first four games – this Bengals game is important, A, to show that the defense is, you know, okay, and that was an anomaly, not, you know, a pattern. So that is big. And you want to get on the board as soon as you can because you got to go on the road for the Colts and then you play the Cowboys. So I don't know in the first four games. If you don't beat the Bengals, are you 1-3, Kelvin? You know what I mean? Are you 1-3?
6: It can happen really fast. I think they're kind of similar to the way I trust Lamar with CJ Stroud. But what I mean is I think they're just built that they can come back 0-2, defense lock in. You look up, they might go on an 8-3 run.
9: The Ravens, we both thought, they're 0-2. That team is just
6: that was never in question. Yeah, that was never in question.
9: This is in question for me, especially, like I said, with CJ having to play – you know, play for his dinner. Like that. That's another thing that you don't want your – that's why you want to get those guys signed, you know what I mean, as fast as you can so that a guy's not playing with that added pressure now. I can't make a mistake – I can't do this. I can't do that. Instead of playing freely, you know, and worrying about it. Who is it? Andre Johnson, right there. Great wide receiver. Said that he's bothered by C.J. Stroud's body language. I mean, that's coming from him. He's not there to rip on the team. He's an all-time great, you know. But that's something that he says he's seeing on the sideline. After game one, you know what I mean?
6: I'm actually just shocked that I heard Andre Johnson talk.
9: Andre
6: Johnson is the Kawhi Leonard of the NFL. Really good.
9: Calvin Johnson.
6: With
9: the Lions.
6: Calvin Johnson.
9: Calvin Johnson, too.
6: That's another example. You're like, wait, what do you sound like? Oh, I never heard him. You realize, wait, I never heard him talk. Andre Johnson and Joe Johnson are the same human. Until he Clef Shay Shay, I'm like, I never heard Joe Johnson talk a day in my life.
9: I know, but I'm just saying the idea that he said that was something to me, right?
6: I listen, C.J. Stroud is, I don't remember why we talked about it, but I said no one has more pressure on them this entire season than C.J. Stroud because, listen, we did this prior to Baker signing. I was saying a guy like a Baker was sitting there licking his chops, the idea of playing with that Texas defense, you know, Nico Collins got a couple pieces on offense, like, man, what? Get me over there. You know what I mean? Where I'm in games, even if I have a bad half, the defense has kept me around where it's like, all right, I got a whole new second half to try to win this game. So I think the Texans could be all right. To me, it's the Packers, but I hear you.
9: 877-99 on Fox. Which team can't afford to go 0-2 this Sunday? Kelvin says the Packers. I'm saying the Texans. What do you say? We want to hear from you. Continue this conversation next. It is the Odd Couple on a Funky Flashback Friday on Fox Sports Radio.
6: All right, let's tell them about Kelce. Check it out. 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
1: And I'm going to say it again.
0: I'll say it again on a funky Flashback Friday. Don't freak out. It's your boys. That's right. On the way. Still got last call. We got our NFL pigskin pickoff as well. So still got a lot left in the show. But by the way, you can stream us live wherever you happen to be in the iHeart app. Just go download.
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0: 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Fox Sports Radio. Put it as your preset. We'll pop up at the top. All right, let's get to it, Rob. I say the Packers. They can't afford to be 0-2. You say the Texans. Obviously, there are other teams. Can't be. You got your Patriots out there. You got the Broncos out there, the Chargers, some other teams as well. Who you got? 877 Cowboys, 99 on Fox. What's your team that you feel can't go 0-2? Do you agree with myself, Rob, or maybe you got another one? Who we got?
3: Hey, let's go to Chili Tim in Atlanta. What's up, Tim? How are you?
4: What's up, guys? How you doing?
0: What up, Chili?
4: As that song came on, Kelvin, I thought about Rob back in the day with his bell bottoms. His,
3: oh, man.
0: On a roller skate rink.
4: Yeah, right?
0: Hey, we know what's going down in them New York streets, son.
3: Hey, Friday night, man. Are you kidding? I used to go out. I used to hang out on a Friday night.
4: I can picture that, too, Rob. As soon as that song came on, that was the first thing I thought about. I can see Rob doing that. Rob, I guess this is a Friday night hard to believe. I'm actually going to have to go with Kelvin on this one, and I'm going to tell you why.
3: Let's hear you.
4: Mike Tomlin said last week that he thinks that these defenses are going to level up, that you won't see these high-scoring games. I think the first week averaged like 52 points. So he said because they couldn't really hit anybody in the preseason, guys were really trying to get hurt. So he expects them to level out. So I expect the Texans defense to do, they'll level out and do a lot better than that first week would indicate. And then two, the division, they started off slow last year, and then the Colts and Jacksonville kind of fell off, so they were able to creep back in. The Packers last year, they started off, 4-4, and then finished with, 9-7 or something like that? They cannot afford because they barely squeaked in. And even with Jordan Love playing out of his mind toward the end of the stretch, they still barely could only get a 9-7 record. So that division is tough. I think the NFC at large, trying to get a wild card is going to be tough. So the Packers definitely have to win. I have to go with Kevin. I think the Texans can lose 0-2 and still be able to make it up somewhere down the line.
3: Yeah, I'm just not as convinced of you. And I hear that when they say the defenses, but the Patriots game, the score was 13-10. Wasn't that the final or something? Like, everybody didn't give up 50 points or 35 points defensively. So, I don't know.
0: The totals, like the score, both teams were...
3: Right, but it was 13. What was that score? Wasn't the final score 13-10?
0: Yeah, Seattle, but after that, it was getting crazy.
3: I'm asking you, I mean, their defense was doing something. They hit. I'm just saying, like, I hear you. Because they're talking about it, but that didn't stop that game from being a closer regular football game. That's all I'm saying. If every score was a blowout, then maybe I would buy it. Austin in Minneapolis, you're on the Odd Couple Fox Sports Radio. What's up, Austin?
5: Hey, it's a rainy day over here in Minnesota. It's been raining a lot. I got soaked on my way to the bus after work. Wasn't that much fun. Work was good.
0: Dry off. Enjoy the weekend, man.
3: Yes.
5: Yeah, no, I have double screen here. I got Houston, Texas Tech. I got the Miami game going on.
3: Okay. All right. What do you got about football? What do you think about who can't afford to be 0-2 after week two of the NFL season, Austin?
5: My arch nemesis, the Packers.
0: Yeah.
5: They're going down. I don't know if I believe in them.
0: Yeah, I mean, they were 9-7-1. They had that stupid tie last year, too. So it's not like they were just great, Rob, either last year. Like, they were some 12-5 teams. So appreciate the call, Austin, on that one.
5: Yeah, Rob.
3: Yes.
5: I'm a big baseball fan. I played baseball through college. What's going on with my Twins, dude?
3: Man, I know. Every year I think the Twins are going to be in the mix. And they always wind up getting injuries and all kinds of stuff. And I don't know. I like a lot of players on that team. I really do. But I don't know. They need to get it fixed up because a couple years ago, and I'm and thanks for the call, Austin. We appreciate it. A couple years ago, I don't know if you remember, Kelvin, they had they were a wild card. They played first time they played a playoff game in a while, and the crowd was unbelievable. The fans in Minneapolis, you know, St. Paul, man, they showed up big time. It was pretty awesome to see.
0: Yeah, that was I think it was 2023.
3: You remember that? Yeah. It was unbelievable. Really was.
0: Yep.
3: All right.
0: Rob G, real quick before we go to Steve, who's your team? 0-2. They can't afford it.
3: The Raiders.
2: So not counting my 1-0 first place Raiders? What are you talking about?
3: I'm so used to them being 0-1. That's just so
0: disrespect was crazy.
2: No, okay. So of the teams that I didn't already pick to miss the playoffs, right? That's a different pick. You know, Rob picked the Patriots. And I picked the Patriots.
3: Like I picked the Patriots. Right. That's why I didn't bring them up because I don't think they're making the playoffs.
2: No, I think the division plays a huge role in it. So I would bring it to two teams. The Packers, as you mentioned, Kelvin, for that reason, because the division is so tough.
0: Yep.
2: And the Rams. Because they're already two games back of the Niners because of the one loss, the head-to-head.
0: Yep.
2: And the Seahawks. I know that Sam Darnold's hurt, but they never really asked Sam Darnold to carry the team anyways. It was, hey, we always are a defense-first team. That defense looked incredible in week one. Drew Locke looked like he can be competent for 2-4 weeks. And if they get behind two up in the loss column already in that division, that's going to be tricky.
0: I hear you on that. I still think they're the type of team, with it being such a long season, they can find a way to right the ship, you know, run off 7-1 out of 8 straight, you know what I mean, and get right back in the mix of things. But I hear you, though, for sure.
2: But I mean, the thing is, you can win 7 or 8 out of 8, but you're asking the other team to then only win 4. And both of those teams are pretty good, man.
0: The 49ers. You know somebody else about to get hurt. Oh, yeah. And I got to go full Robert Lee Parker on you. Somebody going to get hurt in San Francisco. I hate to be that guy, but that's just what it's been for now.
2: Substation is undefeated.
3: I'm just calling it like it is. And you don't want to hear it. I'm a realist. Sometimes things go bad. I told you Jared Goff would have 3 interceptions. He had 4.
0: On his tombstone, Rob G. It is Steve DeSager now getting you updated.
6: Let's start with the college football guys. There's a top 25 matchup on Fox TV. 2 minutes to go in the first half. Texas Tech at home has now taken the lead 14-10 over Houston with a couple of touchdowns in the second quarter. Early third quarter, number 5 Miami leads 24-7 at Wake Forest. Darian Mensah is 20 of 20 passing, 193 yards and 2 scores. The late game in an hour left, number 21 Oregon hosting Portland State. The Minnesota Vikings will start quarterback Carson Wentz on Sunday. Falcons QB Cooper Rush will start again this weekend. Bengals quarterback Joe Burrow practiced fully and will play after back tightness. Texans wide receiver Nico Collins is out this weekend with a hamstring injury. He was hurt in practice on Wednesday. Denver wide receiver Marvin Mims is out with a foot injury. 49ers kicker Eddie Pinheiro questionable for the weekend due to illness. Rams veteran defensive tackle Aaron Donald says he plans to play on Monday night, but wide receiver Puka Nacua of the Rams did not practice today due to a hip injury. Kyle Larson earned the NASCAR poll after bad weather canceled qualifying at Bristol. To Major League Baseball, the regular season ends a week from Sunday. The Brewers are tied at the Orioles 3-3 in the bottom of the 7th inning. In this one, the scoring for Baltimore came on a Pete Alonso 3-run homer in the 3rd. There's a tie for 1st in the AL Central with Cleveland and the White Sox. Cleveland is winning tonight 5-3 over the A's, bottom of the 8th. White Sox are winning 8-5 against Detroit in the bottom of the 5th. White Sox scored 6 times in the first inning. The Mets are trying to end a 5-game losing streak and lead the Phillies 6-3 in the top of the 8th. Red Sox ahead at Tampa Bay 4-1 in the bottom of the 8th. Tampa Bay and the AL East, the first place team, 5 games ahead of the Yankees. And the Yanks' Aaron Judge is going back on the injured list with a strained calf. There's a battle for the final AL wild card. Couple games behind the Guardians are the Blue Jays and Texas. In Texas, Rangers lead the Blue Jays 4-0 in the top of the 5th inning. Braves could be clinching some things shortly. 2-1 the lead at Houston in the bottom of the 5th. Also, it's the Nationals up 8-0 at the Cardinals in the bottom of the 4th. The Nationals did give pitcher Cade Cavalli a 4-year extension. The Reds have beaten the Cubs 6-4, and the Pirates were 8-5 winners against the Royals. Back to you.
0: All right, Steve, have a great weekend. iCouple, Rob Parker, Kelvin Washington on a funky flashback Friday. Last call on the way, NFL pigskin pickoff as well. So we still got a little bit left in the show here. Rob G, Gronk, about a year or so out from having a chance to be in the Hall of Fame. But was doing some, what is it, podcast rounds and had some things to say about the New England Patriots and how numbers aren't being retired.
2: That's right. Rob Gronkowski, Fox Sports personality, arguably the greatest tight end who ever lived, was on with Kay Adams. I mean, Kay Adams gets everybody nowadays. It's not fair.
0: Yes.
2: I need to get in touch with her bookers. But yes.
0: My goodness.
2: Gronk was on with her.
0: You got to be a little cuter, Rob G. No offense.
2: That's why I'm staying out of shot, you know? I'm trying to get to that level. But any event, Gronk was on.
0: Or maybe me and Rob do.
2: One of y'all. Maybe not both. That's asking too much. One of y'all's got to bite the bullet and say, you know,
0: my bad. I can step my game up.
2: All right. So Gronk was on the show and they were talking about the Patriots, right? Because A.J. Brown's hurt and which receiver's going to step up. The name that they brought up was Romeo Doubs. Like, hey, he's a big free agent acquisition. We're going to need him to play like it with A.J. Brown hurt. And during the conversation about Romeo Doubs, Kay Adam mentioned, like, hey, did you know that he's number 87? 87 was last worn by you, Gronk. Why is that number not retired? And Gronk had an interesting answer. Take a listen.
7: I wasn't consulted at all, but I mean, I'm cool with it. You know, I mean, the only number that I truly believe that should be retired in New England, which I think it's retired, but it's not like hung in the Raptors or anything yet, is the number 12. I mean, that's the only number that I truly believe. I mean, Tom, you know, set the standards. And if you're not on that page, if you're not playing for 20 years, I don't think that, you know, any other number should be retired.
0: First of all, Gronk, he is an anomaly. Playing for 20 years, winning 7 Super Bowls, obviously 6 with them, and all the amazing stuff. Like, that's a freak of nature career. Like, that's an anomaly. That's rare to have that type of a career. So if that's the standard, then nobody should have their number retired. Because most 99.99999% of people are not going to have that career, Rob. And I totally disagree with Gronk. I absolutely believe a Deion Branch, a Rodney Harrison, a Vince, a Wilfork, some of these other guys who maybe they'll never make the Hall of Fame. But dang it, when I bring my kids, my grandkids, you know, and every now and again, 15 years, we honor one of the Super Bowls we won or something. I want to be able to, Teddy Bruschi, I want to be able to look up there and say, like, wow, look at, this is your Gramps. Look what Grandpa did up there and bring him back. It'd be a beautiful moment. Like, I'm not saying you got to retire every guys, but there's a handful of guys, and Gronk being one of them, that absolutely his number should be up there. What he meant to that organization, how he elevated that offense, made them ridiculously explosive because you literally couldn't stop him, not to mention Randy Moss and all that. I just think, like, why does it have to singularly be Tom? Because Tom didn't do it to himself. He was throwing about 15, 18 touchdowns to you a daggone year. And you know, Vinatieri was kicking the field goals to win some key games. So I just look at it as, and not to mention, I mentioned Bruschi and Rodney Harrison, that defense was stopping teams. So I look at it as, to me, I would love to be honored if I were one of those guys who maybe I'm never going to get the yellow jacket, but I poured my heart out, my blood, sweat, and tears, and the stadium here, this team, this franchise, I'd love to be able to pop back up every now and again and see my name up there and just be honored and show my grandkids and show my family, and you know what I mean? So that's where I am. I think he's wrong. I would love to have to see his number in it if I were him or just as a, if I were a fan of the Patriots.
3: Yeah, I think you guys all had your panties in a bunch when Chris Paul's number was given out to Bradley Beal, and you guys thought it was heresy. And here's a guy who actually won Super Bowls in New England, and his number's being passed around for other players to use as well. Like it's just funny to me how Gronk didn't have some heart attack or how disrespectful the organization is or whatever, because those things should just be for the best of the best. And I'm not saying that Gronk shouldn't be under consideration.
0: Sorry. He is absolutely one of the definitions of that.
3: Okay, but I'm just saying the idea that his number wasn't already stashed away, like, oh my God, nobody can ever wear that again, speaks volumes about that organization. And I think we've become very, everybody has to have their number retired. Everybody needs this. Tony Allen in Memphis, or like they want to retire everybody's number. They want to give everybody a trophy. Everybody who was on the great teams, there was more than, if there were Kelvin, 20 players who played on the teams that won the first 3 championships, should they all their numbers be retired?
0: I think you know the special ones.
3: No, I'm asking.
0: Like fans, I'm saying no. I think fans know the special ones.
3: All I'm saying is,
0: and he's one of them.
3: they were a part of it and whatnot. I think I'm not saying one person should be, but I think it should be stricter than it is. I think we've gone statue
0: crazy. I'm okay
3: crazy.
0: With that. I can hear you.
3: We've
0: with
3: gone
0: that. I'm okay with that.
3: Retired number crazy. Everybody, we got. Look at all the guys in the Basketball Hall of Fame. Like all of these middling players. And I'm like, what, really? Like if he's in, you could probably pick 100 guys with similar stats, you know, and similar significance that should be in the Hall of Fame.
0: Rob G, you know what?
3: And you don't want to be there.
0: Alex, you know what, Rob G? We're going to Southern Connecticut, Columbia, New York University, USC.
2: Tech State,
0: and we're
2: yep.
0: taking down, and we're taking down his press box. We don't want it. Because, hey, put somebody else's name up there next year. Put John Smith,
2: yep.
0: who we're here. Cover up Rob's press box name up there. Dang it, it don't matter, Rob. You don't want it. We're going to Southern Hampton United, Florida A&M University.
2: No, we're going to Martin Van Buren High School and being like, look, Rob Parker did a lot in the world of sports journalism, but he ain't no Spike Lee. He shouldn't be up there with him.
0: He ain't no Spike Lee.
2: We're going to have to paint him out.
0: Hand me the paint. Yeah, Rob, you hand me the paint so I can paint right over his face. You yeah, know who'll be sick about that? Robert Lee Parker Jr. III.
3: No, I'm not saying, look, I'm not saying that some people shouldn't have things honored or they shouldn't be honored.
0: Look at him, Alex. He just switched that tone, didn't he, Alex?
3: No, I didn't change it. I didn't change it. I'm just saying, but I think we've overdone it. And all I'm saying is I find it funny that people thought the Clippers were so disrespectful for a guy like Chris Paul who hadn't won anything. That they should hold his number. Do you see what I'm saying? And here's Gronk, who at least won, and his number's still available. What is that says
0: Gronk
3: something
0: is,
3: to me.
0: But that fits Gronk. Like his whole dude, bro, it's whatever, man. Yo, like I guarantee you, Rodney Harris, hey. I might not
3: no,
0: ever get
3: but
0: a
3: I'm
0: yellow
3: not asking
0: jacket.
3: You from Gronk's perspective. I'm asking you from the Patriots' perspective. What do you make of that? That they don't have his number pushed to the side so nobody else can wear it.
0: I think it's
3: it.
0: That Patriot
3: asking.
0: Way, next man up, that whole stupid thing. Dog, you better honor me, Dak Nabbit. You better honor your boy. Give me my flower. Why I got to be dead? Give me my bouquet right now. Matter of fact, Eastern Michigan, where y'all at? Elijah, put the camera on me. Eastern Michigan, where y'all at, Emu? All right, it's me, Max Crosby, Charlie Batch. Who else?
2: I like how you put yourself. Me, Max, all pro, Super Bowl champion, Charlie Batch. We're all right there together.
0: Yeah, and we are. I'm the Charlie Crosby. I'm mixing the two of them up of this space, okay? Emu, where we at?
2: Have they ever offered you to come back to school and, like, speak to the students?
0: No, no.
2: Wow, Jeffrey does that bother you?
0: No, because yeah, I'll be honest. Oh, no, it doesn't. I'll tell you why. Rob will appreciate this.
2: Because you don't like kids?
0: To be fair and honest, I don't do enough. Like, I'm not fully there enough to, like, be, you know, and like, a part of it like that. However, Elijah, put the camera back on me. Easter, let's rectify this, Easter. Let's get this thing straight. Me, you, Max Crosby, Charlie Batch, Earl Boykins, you know what I'm saying? Brian Dow. Let's just get it right. You know what I mean? I think we should just do that. I could host a panel for us, and I think we should make it right. HRU, put this out there for Elijah. Eastern Michigan, bring your boy. I'm coming home. I'm coming home. Ypsilanti, I'm on my way, baby.
2: I'm crazy.
0: I am crazy.
2: Bro, I'm legitimately upset at my high school for never inviting me to come speak.
0: That's facts.
2: I'm like, bro, you got a local whatever city council member gets invited. I'm like, nobody knows who that is. I got over 3,000 Twitter followers. Somebody's going to know who I am.
0: Elijah, put the camera on Rob G. Call him out, Rob G. Put the camera on Rob G.
2: If Rob Parker can get a whole ass press box at a mural next to Spike Lee, I can get 15 minutes in front of 150 students.
0: Wow. Tell him, Rob
2: Minimum.
0: G.
2: Minimum.
0: Elijah, put the camera on Alex. Alex, you need anything?
8: I don't think I'm
0: good. You need
8: good.
0: Anything? You good?
8: All I right. got everything I need.
0: All right.
3: Alex.
0: Don't get philosophical on me out here in these streets. No, Raji, they did. When we won the state championship, they brought us back for the 20th anniversary, whatever. And so they had a whole little thing for us. That was really nice. I ain't going to lie. That was really nice to go back there. Nobody knew us. All the young kids at the high school game were like, who are these old guys? But it was really dope, man. So I do appreciate that. So But Eastern Michigan, come on, let's do that. Come on, boo. Come on, boo. Let's get it right. I'm coming home. I'm coming home. I'm coming back, Eagles. I'm coming back. You know, the water tower. I know the Wooden Nickel's gone. I used to throw mad parties there. All the halls, we used to be legendary in all the dorm rooms. Not the dorm room. Hold on. Hold on. These things come out right. I'm in the dorm halls. Bring your boy back. 877-99 on Fox. 877-99 on Fox. Last call. Y'all hit us up because I got to go call Eastern Michigan. 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
9: 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The Odd Couple is live on YouTube right now. 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
23: Next. Hey, Alfie. 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

guest. Appreciate you hanging out with us on a Funky Flashback Friday. 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Just search The Odd Couple wherever you get your pods. 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Rob G will have that up. Rate it 5 stars. 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

0: Rob, no, you're not Denzel Washington. You can't act. You aren't screaming, Cole. Okay, just because you put your hand over your mouth don't mean you weren't doing it. Dang it.
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3: Hi, I missed you lately. You haven't been on enough.
2: Who, me?
3: Where have you been? Are you on vacation? Yeah, I mean, every time I listen to the radio now, to you guys on the way home from work, you're not on, and I hear Calvin.
1: They don't want me on, Alice.
3: Why?
0: Boy, I tell you, boy.
1: I don't know. Like, it's a contract dispute.
0: Alice, give him the song. Give him the music.
3: All I know is you're missed. You're missed when you're not on.
1: Hey, I appreciate that. Alice, that means a lot. Thank you.
3: You were talking about who could least afford, and I guess this is probably something you've already talked about too much, but I heard you when I was on my way home about who could least afford to be 0-2. The New England Patriots, who were playing this Sunday. My Steelers.
1: Oh, no, definitely. Now, you know what, Alice? You're right. And the reason that I didn't bring them up, and Kelvin knows this, is that I already picked them not to make the playoffs. So I agree with you. If they to lose be 0-2, is absolutely. I thought it didn't make sense for me to use that.
0: Right.
1: You know what I mean? When I don't think that they're going to make the playoffs.
0: You weren't thinking highly of them anyway.
1: Exactly.
0: All right, let's get to it. NFL Pigskin Pickoff.
4: You ready to retire? The Odd Couple is going to make you rich.
5: Gambling, vice, corruption.
4: It's their Pigskin Pickoff.
6: That's right, NFL Pigskin Pickoff, picking NFL games against the spread. All these odds courtesy of our guy Lamar Mitchell, BetMGM. Shout out Lamar, came in hour one, told you where the sharp money lies. We'll see if Rob and Kelvin are sharps or squares. Last week, Rob 3-2, Kelvin 2-3, but it is early in the season, so let's get started. Game number one, Vikings at the Bears. Bears 4.5-point home favorites. Rob Parker.
1: I like the Bears in that game. I know it's a division game.
6: Shocked.
1: But I still like the Bears.
0: Yeah, Bears, I think it'll be close, but I don't know if I trust Carson Wentz like that on the road.
6: Carson Wentz in a lifetime. Game number two, Alex just talked about it. The Pittsburgh Steelers in Foxborough taking on the Patriots. Patriots 5-point home favorites.
0: Yeah,
6: Kelvin.
0: I don't like that because it's so much, but I'm going to

0: But the Seahawks ultimate.
1: All right. Good luck, gentlemen.
0: No doubt. Enjoy the weekend. Have fun. We'll be right back on it on Monday. Fox Sports Radio. It's the Odd Couple. We'll see you then. We are
2: 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NFL's.
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4: In college football tonight, number 5 Miami now leads 31-13 at Wake Forest late in the third quarter. Hurricanes quarterback Darian Mensah is 23 of 23 passing for 211 yards, 3 touchdowns. Halftime in the top 25 matchup on Fox TV. Houston leads at Texas Tech 17-14. In a half an hour, it'll be number 21 Oregon hosting Portland State. To baseball, the Brewers at Orioles game is still tied 3-3 in the bottom of the 8th inning. White Sox up 8-6 over the Tigers. That's in the top of the 7th inning. Already Cleveland has won 5-3 over the A's. Cleveland and the White Sox were tied for first coming into tonight. The regular season ends a week from Sunday. Texas ahead of the Blue Jays 5-1 in the bottom of the 5th inning. Braves winning tonight. Chance to clinch postseason berth up 2-1 at Houston in the top of the 7th. Mets beat Philadelphia 6-3. Reds over the Cubs 6-4. I'm Steve DeSager.
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16: 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And, well, you want to talk about getting to work. Tonight, right now, number 5 Miami against Wake Forest, and we turned out to be the jinx for Miami quarterback Darian Mensah. He started tonight 24 of 24 against Wake Forest. 213, 3 touchdowns. And as I am speaking now, he is flushed out of the pocket and throws the ball away out of bounds for his first incomplete pass of the night. He had started 20 for 20 in the first half, picked it up into the second half. He falls 2 completions short of the record for most consecutive completions in a game. It was 26. He turns out to be 24 out of 25 right now, late in the third quarter. Again, Miami up by 3 touchdowns over Wake Forest, but an incredible night for Mensah. Again, 24 out of 25. It's our fault, Mike Harmon. He was doing great till we came on the air. For, I didn't even get out saying, hey, happy Friday, and I'm watching the pass go. He's throwing it out of bounds. We were coming on, and he was perfect. Steve DeSager did the update, and he was perfect. He was 24-24, and I'm watching the ball just fall out of bounds.
18: So is it Steve's fault, big voice guy's fault, or yours?
16: Oh, it's our fault entirely.
18: Okay, I'll wear it. I've been blamed for a lot of things in my life. Least egregious.
16: No. When Steve was talking, giving the update, he was 24 of 24. Mm-hmm. We play the open for the show. I start talking, and he throws incomplete. So it's on me. This is on Miami. It's my fault.
18: Absolutely. You blew it! But then we get the trivia question of whose record was he trying to top?
16: Oof. Man.
18: Dominique Davis of the East Carolina Pirates.
16: Yes.
18: Against the Navy Midshipmen, a team that doesn't throw the ball at all.
16: No. I think he probably had more completions in that game in a row than the Navy had all season.
18: That could be true.
16: He was 26 of 26 in the first half against Navy, 251 and two touchdowns. That broke the record that was previously set by T. Martin and Aaron Rodgers, who had the record for most completions to start a game. So now he still has that record. Do you think, is he popping champagne right now like Don Shula and all the Dolphins would do? And, wow, okay, someone threw an incomplete pass. Okay, I'm good. My record still stands for a little bit longer.
18: I think there's got to be something to that. And it's always good when we can get T. Martin in since he did win a national title at Tennessee.
16: Yeah, as good as Peyton Manning was. Peyton Manning leaves. forget it now. No, the next year we're going to win. Oh, okay. All right.
18: So he was the problem all along.
16: Yeah. It was all
18: like I said, he and Dungy should have won more with those teams they had, man. Come on now.
16: If the Colts had taken T. Martin number one overall in the next draft, they probably would have had tons of Super Bowls by now. Not just the one. They'd probably have like six or seven.
18: Let's simulate that on Madden.
16: All T. Martin did was win. But tonight, you know, seeing Darian Mensah, who now in his third year in college football has just, you know, this is the succeed and proceed John Calipari line to the nth degree. He starts out at Tulane in 2024, has a really good season. So, you know, hey, NIL is here. I'm going to get to leave, transfer. He goes to Duke. He has a terrific year for Duke last year. 34 touchdowns, incredible year, nearly 4,000 yards passing. But hey, thanks, guys. Hey, Manny Diaz, I love my time here. Loved you. Loved the Blue Devils. But I'm gone because, you know, Miami was just in the national title game last year, and they're losing their quarterback. And now so far tonight, this season now, Mensah, 41 out of 45, 8 touchdowns on the season. This is what Mensah has done. And the happiest people in the world are people who are going to be picking at the top of the NFL draft in 2027, because now you can add Darian Mensah's name to a list that includes Arch Manning and Dante Moore and Trinidad Chambliss. If you need a quarterback, this is your time. You have a pick in the top of the draft. This is your time. Remember, some of you don't have a pick. You traded it away at the deadline last year. Just remember that. Remember those teams when you need a quarterback. So if you need a quarterback, this is your time. This is where, hey, we just have to worry about picking the right one, right? Forget about, well, there's only one guy. It's Fernando Mendoza. Now we're not taking a guy forever. No, there's going to be lots of guys. Now you have to pick the right one, but this is a year that you want a quarterback, because you're just seeing every week guys show up and play great. And here's Mensah coming in. And in 2 weeks with a brand new offense, doesn't matter, right? And yet you could say, well, it's Wake Forest. Yeah, Wake Forest is 2-0. Wake Forest, you know, they didn't open up against an FCS team. Like, Wake Forest wins some games. They get bowl eligible. They had a good team last year, good quarterback, right? So, you know, okay. So, you know, it's not like Wake Forest is a team that just, hey, yeah, they're always at the bottom. Wake Forest is not bad. And, you know, 24 out of 25 and 24 straight to start the game by Mensah. Yeah, suddenly he's in the driver's seat for the Heisman Trophy, and he's going to wind up going at the top of the draft.
18: Very excitable coming into the game. He was at 91.1% completion rate and actually improved on it.
16: I thought you were going to say
18: it. Right? I mean, how ridiculous is that? And he actually improved.
16: Yeah.
18: Quarterback rating, as it's calculated here, looking at an ESPN profile page, was 271.6. That doesn't seem right. But, hey,
16: well, you know,
18: that good, man.
16: ESPN, I can't even pay attention to their quarterback. Like, I just have enough to get the quarterback rating of 158.3 and understand what goes into that. Okay, fine. But now, no, we're doing it a different way. Does anybody pay attention how ESPN rates quarterbacks?
18: But even the 158.3 is fuzzy math, man.
16: Yeah, but like, at least we've known 158.3 since you and I were kids, right? We know that's a perfect quarterback game. Whatever, it's the math. But now, we're doing it a different way. Okay, I'm not paying attention. Basically, I feel like the numbers for ESPN are lower than you would get, but it's still the same. Like, if you're a bad quarterback, instead of your quarterback rating being 70, it's 45. If you're a good quarterback, instead of being like 190 or 150, whatever it is, it's like 120, right? So it's just like, hey, we're just going to take the numbers and make them a little bit lower to make them seem more sane.
18: Yeah, so, you know, one of the things that I got to be the cautionary guy, right? I mean, you jinxed it. We all jinxed it because he had this streak of completions as we started the show. I also am old enough to remember the class last year when we were in week three salivating over all those guys who ended up becoming late-round picks, undrafted, Heisman runner-ups that were mad that they didn't win. and then we're out of football. So, it's one of those, I'm like, I love this, and he's been fantastic, 64 touchdowns against 12 picks coming into tonight's game for his collegiate career. But it's one of those, I'm like, man, I don't want to get fooled. I don't want to get fooled. But I'm excited.
6: Why are you doing that, man? Why are you raining on the parade of all the teams, especially mine, that are going to need quarterbacks in the draft? And why can't you let everybody just be happy and go, hey, well, my solution is there, man?
18: Because I'm not to Christmas giving season yet.
6: Boo. Why? You should be happy.
18: It's still in the
6: Bears
18: pumpkin
6: are good.
18: Spice season,
6: your White
18: man.
6: Sox are going to the playoffs. What are you
18: they
6: worried
18: are.
6: About, man? You should
18: winning
6: be happy.
18: Winning tonight.
6: You
18: six runs in the first. Scary moment like saying, with Tristan yeah, Peters against the wall.
6: Dude, you should just be happy. Just be happy, man. Let people think, hey, all these guys are going to go at the top of the draft. I have hope. These people
18: they're
6: are going to
18: solve all your problems.
6: They're the next calendar year, plus they're going to have hope for. They're going to feel good, man, because, hey, even though my team stinks on Sunday, on Saturday I could watch a guy and be excited because maybe he's my guy next year. Maybe watching Trinidad Chambliss tomorrow, he's going to be my guy next year. Maybe it's going to be Darian Mensah. I want to be excited about that. No. But you, with the Bears' excitement and the White Sox excitement and Northwestern's excitement, and you can't be happy. Just
18: Northwestern
6: happy.
18: Ready to take on Deion Sanders tomorrow. Final game at the Little Field before they'll move to the big one in the shiny new stadium. Maybe there's obstructed views there, like at Highmark Stadium. But I'm excitable. There's no question about it. Of course, I, for the first time in my life, can say I actually have my quarterback.
6: Yeah.
18: I haven't been able to say that in a very, very long time.
6: I
18: to
6: told
18: where
6: you,
18: it
6: man,
18: wasn't
6: era of
18: a
6: good
18: full
6: feeling.
18: Off season of, hey, they like this guy. He's gone to the playoffs twice, but it doesn't matter. He's gone.
6: I told you, man. Era of good feeling. You're here. Era of good feeling. You're here, man. You're here. I told you, Caleb Williams. You're here, man.
18: Can we bring some defensive help?
6: Okay, I can only do so much. All right, I can only do so much. Listen,
18: you always do that. You try to you start a bandwagon and then you abandon it. Like
6: I'm sorry,
18: you can't stay with it because you did that to the Lions and now you got Dan Campbell crying after a game, telling guys they can't shower for crying out loud.
6: I'm sorry, 60 points a game isn't enough. Your defense can't hold 60 points.
18: Hey, they only scored 59.
6: I think it's fine.
18: They only scored 59. Don't go. No. They didn't get to 60. How dare you?
6: Oh, sorry. Yeah, all those 60-59 defeats you're going to have. Oh, if we had only got that extra
18: you
6: points.
18: You know what? They just
6: we
18: might.
6: We get to 60.
18: Did you, you go back and watch that tape from Sunday against Bryce Young and company? It's going to be some weird days,
6: that.
18: Man.
6: If only we could have had that. No, but I mean, but you look at these guys at projecting for the NFL, and this is why this class is going to wind up being more legit than last year. Last year was more, hey, we're trying to make it happen for quarterbacks. This year, you look at the guys that thought, like, okay, if Arch Moore went after last year to the NFL, it would be, well, you're hoping that he projects better than what he did, right? But it's Arch Manning. Same thing with Dante Moore. You're hoping he would project more than he's shown because he's got more work. Same thing. Trinidad Chambliss, Jaden Maiva, right? All these guys came back for another year. So now suddenly you're feeling a lot better about Arch Manning with another year of college football and Dante Moore with another year of college football. Trinidad Chambliss, another year of college football. Maiva, another year of college football. Mensah now is third year. He's going to go, man, Tulane, Duke, Miami, and then number one pick in the draft. Like you talk about there's no more upward trajectory than that. So that's why this class is a lot better. They're going to all play more football. And after seeing some of the disaster draft picks of guys like Anthony Richardson who played a handful of games, guys who aren't ready because they didn't play enough, they started 1 year, the fact that these guys came back, they're going to put up better years. You'll feel that their numbers will be better. Their experience will be better. They'll be better suited for the NFL. This quarterback class is way more legit. You would be taking them last year hoping you could project them to be better. But you'll feel much better about these guys and what they've done because, look, they all came back for this year, and that's what makes this draft class even better.
18: Yeah, through a couple of weeks, Dante Moore, I'm sure he's had some sleepless moments thinking about that decision. But you're looking right now.
6: He's fine. Josh Allen was terrible as senior year. I think it worked out well for him. He still went high in the first round. He was okay.
18: Yeah. Well, as long as he's ready for the slings and arrows that Josh Allen got from so many people that first as they got into the draft process and beyond. But I'm sure he'll be just fine. What is interesting also is you've got Malachi Toney. I remind folks, he ain't winning the Heisman.
6: No.
18: He's fun.
6: No, he's
18: plus 1,300.
6: No.
18: You got Mensah, you got Manning, you got Jeremiah Smith, you got CJ Carr, you got Chambliss, you know, with the games pending, you know, obviously tomorrow and throughout the year. But Malachi Toney was going to win the Biletnikoff Award. Again, familiar yourself to once upon a time when the Raiders were good.
6: Well, and look, and when he is eligible for the draft in 2038 for the first time, that's when you go.
18: Yeah.
6: No, remember, he's only 9 years old, and he's doing this in college football. Remember, he's having last year as a freshman. Now, I mean, really, he and Jeremiah Smith, you tell me who the best receiver in college football has been. Well, so far, you have to give it to Malachi Toney because Jeremiah Smith just was invisible last weekend in the second half against Texas. I mean, still, you know he's got the pedigree, but boy, Malachi Toney, and still the NFL's got to wait for him. Now we're going to wait. Going to wait a little bit longer. How much longer? Now I'm going to wait a little bit longer. Okay. All right, fine. But I'm ready for the NFL now. No. Got to wait a little longer. Okay, I'll wait. I'll do one more year. Okay, fine.
18: Go back into the courts. You'll find a friendly judge somewhere.
6: Oh, yeah, sure. Yeah, hey, listen, I really want to go to the NFL because Darian Mensah's leaving, and I don't know who we're going to get next year. And I really sure. Yeah, that's fine. I'll let you go. That's great. Oh, and then at the end, college football would find a judge going, hey, we don't want these guys going. It's too early. Oh, yeah, I'll sign that for you. Yeah, no problem. You think these judges all talk to each other? You think they'll go, hey, listen, here's the thing. Let's just play this out and kick the can down the road. You sign to say he can go. Then I'll sign to say he can't. Then we'll have an emergency injunction and let it get tied up in court another few years and we'll move on to other things, all right? Let's just make sure we follow that plot line all the way to the end.
18: And when it all fails, you send it to the oversight committee that says they can't do anything about it.
6: Oh, if you had brought us this like 3 years ago, we could have done something. But now there's no way we can. We can't now.
18: I mean, that guy's 12 now. We can't do anything with it.
6: Do that. So, yeah, I mean, if you are picking high in the NFL draft, you are so happy you got guys like this. Mensah, another completion for Miami now. Getting a little closer now. Wake Forest is putting some points on the board. So 31-20 early in the fourth quarter, but it is still the Darian Mensah show. He just has the one incomplete pass now, 25 out of 26, 214, and 3 touchdowns. Well, speaking of football, you know the wait is over. 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The crown is yours. Well, we got big Friday stuff coming up. We'll take a look at all the big games in the NFL. But coming up next, all eyes will be on one college football game tomorrow. And guess what quarterback is going to play? That's next. 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
1: 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Again, that's Jason Smith Show. Hit the subscribe button, then tap the thumbs up icon, comment away, agree or disagree. 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A safety for Miami. Wake Forest called for holding in the end zone, so now the Hurricanes push that lead back out to 33-20. I believe Darian Mensa was the one who got held, nearly sacking the quarterback. So Miami getting the football back now, 33-20. You get a night to remember for Mensa. Two incomplete passes. He started out 24 for 24. Incredible night for Miami. We'll keep you posted on this game throughout the rest of the night. Got a great one going on Fox, too. A couple of top 25 teams with Texas Tech and Houston 21-20.
3: But, yeah, I mean, Mensa, since you started talking about it, he's missed two of his last three. I mean, come on.
1: It really is my fault.
3: It's all your fault.
1: 24 for 24. We start the show. I say welcome inside the show, and I watch his pass go out of bounds. It really is all my fault. It really is. I don't know what else to tell you. Nothing else changed for the guy except we started the show.
3: No, that's it. But you mentioned the game on Fox, one-point game. You've got some big-time quarterbacks going on in this one as well. So potentially, it's close late. It's good win. And since we don't have Pac-12 after dark, damn it. It's let's change conferences. Let's go.
1: Meanwhile, we are now in advance of the game of the year in college football. We've talked about it a lot this week. This has been just so much fun to talk about. LSU and Ole Miss getting set to go at it tomorrow. The Lane Kiffin Bowl coming back to Ole Miss. The extra police protection, all of the drama, all of the rule pushing, everything happening. And sit down because I'm going to tell you something that's going to shock you.
3: Okay.
1: Remember on Wednesday when LSU star quarterback Sam Leavitt was listed as doubtful for this week's game? Well, what happened?
3: I lit a candle.
1: Nope, nothing. Nothing from the game last week. Nobody said anything on Monday. Lane Kiffin didn't say anything. Nothing. What happened? What? But wait a minute. He is doubt. That means, whoa, guys don't play when they're listed as doubtful. What's happening here? Well, then Thursday, well, you know what? He's upgraded to questionable. Oh, is he? Okay. And today, according to ESPN, sit down. I'm gonna shock you with this. Sam Leavitt will not be listed on the availability report, and he is, quote, available to start.
3: Well, how
1: so
3: about that?
1: Whatever the candle you lit must have worked, man, because this guy who is probably at the point of maybe never playing college football again on Wednesday, he's doubtful for this game. Oh my goodness. Now he's going to be able to play for LSU. Whew, I mean, the last couple of days have been really difficult thinking this was going to happen.
3: No, it's a big deal, and it would have caused more unrest in the stands because, you know, they instituted a policy back on September 17th. Quote, effective immediately, no person wearing an opposing team's gear or colors will be allowed entrance into the student section. Additionally, anyone found to be wearing opposing team apparel or colors in the student section will be removed. Now, you talk about the police presence. You talk about this.
1: Oh,
3: They've had incidents already with some fighting. You know, Saturday night's all right for fighting, as Elton John and Bernie Taupin sang and taught us so many years ago. Don't come in with any colors other than Ole Miss colors, or you'll be sent away in shame.
1: And look, when we talked about this on Wednesday, right away it was, okay, this doesn't pass the smell test, right? Everything going on, that Sam Leavitt was injured and not going to be able to play, none of it did. None of it did. Lane Kiffin, gamesmanship, doing this to Ole Miss, which really is fun, right? This has been a fun thing. On the injury report, like getting Ole Miss to worry about knuckleheaded stuff and replies to comments on this. Do you really think he's hurt? What do you guys think? Making them think, okay, maybe we have to worry about their backup. I mean, who knows? But for whatever reason, Lane Kiffin decides, yeah, I'm going to do this. I'm going to take their attention away from the game as much as I can. And maybe they lose a little bit of focus getting ready for Saturday. But I know my guy's going to play and we're good, right? Lane Kiffin
0: this is why he has embraced the role of villain in college football, because some guys are painted as the villain and they don't want to be that way. Like, wait, no, I'm being misrepresented. Some guys don't mind being the villain because it's just about, hey, you don't like us because we win. And I use that when I recruit players and talk about it, come play with us. And I use that, we wear that as a badge. But Lane Kiffin embraces being the villain in a different way, because now he is just the latest person. And I say person because we see this everywhere now, right? You see it. We see it in politics. We see it in sports. We see it everywhere, where if you break rules, what's really going to happen to you? Right? Lane Kiffin knows, what are they really going to do to me? I want to play professional players. Well, we could have a meeting to kick you guys out of the SEC. Are you really going to do that? Okay. Hey, you know what? We'll withdraw that. Not a problem. All right, so now I got the SEC all kinds of crazy. Lane, what are you really going to do to me? Okay, fine. I pushed the boundaries there. You were threatening to have a meeting. I don't really care anyway. We'll move on. Now, here's your quarterback listed as doubtful for a game. Everybody's going to be up in arms about how you have to deal with the report and the injury report, and you're supposed to be above board on it, right? Vegas is going to be mad with bets coming in and the lines moving. Lane Kiffin's got, what are you really going to do to me? I'm going to push whatever boundaries and rules I want to, and what's going to happen? What are you really going to do? Is someone going to show up at the office with handcuffs and go, been waiting for you, Lane. We can do this the easy way or the hard way. I told my partner, hey, I hope he picks the hard way, right? Like, is that really going to happen? No, nothing. He knows I can do it. And he'll just pick something else to do over the course of the season. The next thing, now it might not be with the injury report, but it could be something else. Yeah, I'm going to do it and push this rule, and I'll push this rule because I can do it, and it brings us attention, and it gets the other team's attention away from the game. He's going to continue to do this. He's just the latest guy to realize and be comfortable with the fact that, oh, yeah, I'm okay being the villain. I'm going to do whatever the hell I want to, because I really know there's no repercussions for me. No one's going to do anything to me.
3: Well, I mean, they were going to vote to get him out of the SEC. I mean, come on.
0: That's when he pulled it back. Oh, okay. So maybe this was a little bit. Okay, but that's fine. I'll pull it back. They're not going to do anything to me now.
3: What are you going to do now? So right? Have no sanctions. Yeah, all of that. No sanctions. I would imagine internally there's some angstiness on behalf of some of the benefactors, some of the administrators of, do we really need to do this every week? Like, every week? Because in this case, right, nobody really believed he was out. And there were some quick movements and pushed, you know, back in terms of the Vegas lines and whatever. Going back with Todd Furman, our guy, on this a little bit. It's like nobody really believed he was ever out. And Lane being Lane, kind of the explanation to all of it. But it's got to be tiring, I think, for the administrators. And if you're going to do this, you better win big. And you better win this game. Right? Against your old quarterback, Chambliss. It'll be curious to see how they navigate it defensively, what kind of scheme they do, and come up with to try to limit him. It's a 3-point line, it's just sat there virtually all week. So, but for Lane Kiffin, yeah. I mean, what's next? You're going to suddenly have an alternate uniform that you show up with? You're going to, you know, disappearing cloak.
0: The thing is, he's comfortable with that. He's always been comfortable with that. Sometimes guys become villains, and it's a role they're not. I'm going to go Francis McDormand from Almost Famous. I wasn't asked to play this role, but I'll play it. I didn't want to be the villain, but this is how they're portraying me. How do I turn this, you know, into a positive for us, right? How do I do it? Lane Kiffin's like, yeah, no, I'm cool with it. Yeah, but they're making it. No, and I say I'm good, man. It's all good. I'm fine. Yeah. There's. I'm not worried about anything. No, he's always been wherever he was comfortable at Tennessee. He was comfortable at Alabama. He was comfortable with the Raiders. He fought with Al Davis when he was the head coach of the Raiders. He would come to press conferences wearing bright red pullovers because he knew that would piss off Al Davis, because he wants everybody wearing Raider gear all the time. I think he once had Jim Plunkett suspended. He was the, you know, obviously won the Super Bowl as the quarterback in 1980. 1983. Then he was on the Raiders broadcast team. I think he wore like a light blue sweater to broadcast a game once on the radio when they were playing the Lions. And Al Davis got really mad. He goes, "You're wearing Lions colors on the day to broadcast the game." Like, and so, you know, you knew that was a thing. And I'm sure everybody knew. And you know Lane Kiffin knew because he's showing up wearing a bright red pullover doing media on Wednesday before a game. I was like, dude, what are you doing? Like, he is so comfortable in this role. Like, he just slides right in. It's a second skin for him. It's like, yeah, no, guys, I'm good. Don't worry about me. I've been playing this role for a long time, and I am absolutely great at it.
3: Yeah, I mean, look, going back to SEC media days, Kiffin had talked about being a Hulkamaniac, so maybe he was a big NWO guy when he did the heel turn. But certainly, he's well acquainted with what we talk about as all
0: you a Hulk
3: kids.
0: Hogan fan? Heel Hulk. Heel, not WWE champion. No. Heel
3: not
0: Hulk.
3: Not the red,
0: Hulk.
3: Red, oh, red okay. And yellow. No. NWO. But it's just that idea, right? That is what he is. In its basis terms, he is a WWE heel that is going to get to the microphone, spout off a couple of phrases, and kind of wink at you while he does it. And all of this is just gamesmanship and trying to test the boundaries like a little kid, right? Like a little kid. You remember your daughter when she was younger. I certainly remember mine and the boundaries that they would try. What can we get away with? How do we divide and conquer mom and dad? And all of you out there listening, you're nodding along going, oh yeah, that's Lane Kiffin. And right now it's the, how can he push the buttons of opposing coaches and administrators, the SEC to a point until Greg Sankey just sends him the text going, please don't do that. And then he says, okay, what's next? And he might have a full season's worth. They might already have written an entire season of chaos in those LSU meeting rooms. All right, what are we doing? We already have the play calls and the sheets done. Go to the other whiteboard. Week 3. Put him on the injury report. Yeah, all right. It's working masterfully. Yeah, I mean, we had that slight dip in the market, so I'm sure there's probably some people that are upset, right, where it went to -1. I'd be curious to see how much money that constituted, right, that kind of movement. But in the end, yeah, he's the best of the villainy that we need. And each week, it's the curiosity, does he spin a wheel? Do they have a wheel? Do they roll the dice? I don't know. But either way, Lane Kiffin giving us this fodder. And let's face it, the guy's already lived like 14 football lives. What the hell else does he have to lose?
0: Yeah, you know, and the thing is, looking at the game tomorrow, right? Again, game of the year, LSU and Ole Miss. This is such a tough game because both teams are incredibly tough. LSU's defense is a little bit better, but Ole Miss being at home, the emotion of Lane Kiffin coming back, I'm defaulting to Ole Miss because they have the better quarterback. It's really that simple. I know LSU's defense is really good, and Levitt's a good quarterback.
3: You know he's healthy.
0: Chambliss is better, right? Yes, he's out. The miraculous recovery. Maybe he's still banged up. I don't know. He could be banged up.
3: He went and saw Robert Duvall on a revival.
0: Yeah. Like you say, well, Lane Kiffin knows Trinidad Chambliss. Yeah, don't you think Ole Miss knows what Lane Kiffin likes to do? I mean, really, there's not a lot of secrets here. So when it comes down to it, I'll go with talent, and they have the better quarterback. I know LSU's defense is better than Ole Miss's defense, but Chambliss is going to find a way. Ole Miss playing at home, they win by a touchdown, and all the Lane Kiffin haters get, you know, 5 minutes tomorrow to laugh at him as he walks across the field at the end. But knowing full well that it's only one loss. We could lose another game and still get in the college football playoff. It's all good. You'll see me again.
3: No, that's just it. He's not going anywhere, right? That's the beauty of this system. And once they eventually expand it, hopefully we still get all the great games early on. Obviously, conference game, but you know some of those others that we've already put in the books. But I'm going to take Levitt and company to win because I think the villain gets his happy return. And then he does the full Hulk Hogan cupping his ear as the crowd lustily boos him.
0: You know, you got to find up another word than lustily because everybody knows it's lustily booing. Like, you got to give me something else to go,
3: nah, that's
0: a different way to boo him. That's a different way. Wham is it? That's a different
3: how
0: way
3: else
0: to
3: describe booing?
0: Instead of lustily booing. How do you boo besides lustily?
3: Hissing, hooting.
0: Heartily booing.
3: Heartily hooting.
0: tepidly booing. That means, well, we could boo him, we could not. We were tepidly booing him.
3: All right. We'll work on that. It's not really jeering. It's certainly not catcalling. So, I mean, we'll figure it out.
0: Time now to find out what's trending in the wide world of sports from Special Delivery, Steve DeSager. SD, what do you got for us right now, my friend?
2: Well, there's a top 25. Hey there, college football matchup on Fox TV tonight. Early in the fourth quarter, Texas Tech at home leads 21-20 over Houston. Meanwhile, under 9 minutes to go with fifth-ranked Miami ahead at Wake Forest, 33-20. And yes, Darian Mensa is 27 of 30 passing tonight, 216 yards and 3 touchdowns. Late game just getting going with number 21 Oregon hosting Portland State. The Minnesota Vikings will start quarterback Carson Wentz on Sunday. Kyler Murray suffered a concussion in last week's opener. Falcons quarterback Cooper Rush will start again this weekend. Tua Tagovailoa and Michael Penix are each likely still out due to injuries. Quarterback Joe Burrow of the Bengals practiced fully today and will play this weekend after back tightness. Texans wide receiver Nico Collins is out with a hamstring injury. He was hurt in practice on Wednesday. WNBA victories on the road for New York and Indiana. Kyle Larson are in the NASCAR poll after bad weather canceled qualifying at Bristol. To Major League Baseball, the regular season ends a week from Sunday. Starting tonight, there was a tie for first in the AL Central standings with the Guardians and the White Sox. Cleveland has won at home 5-3 over the A's. The Detroit Tigers have just scored 5 in the top of the 8th at Chicago, leading the White Sox now 11-8 in the bottom of the 8th inning. The Brewers in the top of the 10th are leading at Baltimore 6-5. Blue Jays at Texas tonight. The Rangers are ahead 6-1 over Toronto in the bottom of the 7th. Those two each 2 games out for the final AL wild card behind the Guardians to start the evening. Braves have a chance to clinch a playoff berth. They're up in the top of the 9th, 4-2 at Houston. As for the AL West standings, a Houston loss would put them at 77-77. They do have just a 1-game lead over the Rangers. Houston does hold the tiebreaker, by the way. There are no tiebreaker games anymore. It's all determined mathematically, though. As for the Nationals, the lead at St. Louis is 9-0 in the bottom of the 8th inning. Starting pitcher tonight, Cade Cavalli, got a 4-year extension today worth $47 million guaranteed, and then pitched 5 scoreless innings with 6 strikeouts. The Marlins lead at San Diego 1-0 in the bottom of the 4th. The Padres have a 4-game lead on the Diamondbacks for the last NL wild card. Yankees lead at Arizona 6-2 in the top of the 4th. Yanks got 5 runs in the first inning. Ben Rice has hit his 39th homer, but Aaron Judge of New York is going back on the IL due to a strained calf. Giants at Dodgers 1-1 in the bottom of the 2nd. Back to you.
0: Thank you, Steve-O. Jason Smith, Mike Harmon, live from the Fox Sports Radio Studios. Don't forget, check out our Best Of podcast. It goes up right after the show is over on iTunes, iHeartRadio app, wherever you get your podcasts from. It will be there. Just search our names, Jason Smith and Mike Harmon, again, wherever you get your podcasts from. Right after the show is over, it's up there. All our content is there for you. 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We'll love you forever and ever. And ever. Well, coming up next, our Football Friday continues. We take a look at the biggest development and the biggest game in the NFL this weekend. That's next. Jason and Mike, Fox.
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0: 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So just really quick, because I gotta call this shot somehow. Somehow I just know that the Brewers lead the Orioles 6-5 in the bottom of the 10th inning. Somehow Pete Alonso is going to hit a home run to win this game for Baltimore. I don't know
3: how. You
0: mean
3: another one?
0: He tied the game. He tied the game earlier. He's going to hit a home run. Somehow he's going to hit a home run this inning to win the game. I don't know how, but it's going to happen. Again, don't know how, but it will happen.
3: He's a wizard.
0: I mean, I don't ask me. I mean, if Beavers gets on, Alonso will come up with two on, two out, down 6-5, and then everything's up. But I know he's going to do it.
3: Yeah, here you go. So I do a weekly thing with my longtime spot I do with my friends in Baltimore. First thing they said to me, it's like, yeah, Alonso's killing your guy, but he's coming for you, Harmon. White Sox going to the bottom of the ninth, down 3 to Detroit. Objects in rearview mirror are getting much larger.
0: So again, when Alonso hits this home run, we'll tell you. No problem. But look, biggest story out of the NFL today surrounds the Rams-Giants game, right? Aaron Donald plans to play. So it looks like they're going to get him back, which they absolutely needed. It went from, I don't need to see Aaron Donald till week 8 to, boy, you better have him this week. You're going to go 0-2. Puka Nacua missed practice with a hip injury, but supposedly he's still okay. He was not on the injury report on Thursday. But outside of this, Sean McVay said today, was asked about, hey, would you ever play another game again? How do you feel about going back to Australia? And he said, hopefully never again. Hopefully we never have to go again. Obviously went terribly for Sean McVay and the Rams. You had Myles Garrett get hurt. Matthew Stafford was terrible. You got worked by the 49ers. It was awful. Now, the bad news is, okay, well, you know, there's 9 or 10 games on overseas a year now, so you're playing every other year. Also, the Rams are one of the, quote, rights holders to games in Australia, so they could be going back in a couple of years.
3: That's right. They've got a bunch of countries where they're the team.
0: Yeah, they're the team. You are the team of the country. But I don't want them. No, but you're the team. But here's the thing, and this is what Sean McVay doesn't get, and everybody sits here and says, yeah, no more international games. Nobody likes them, right? Nobody likes them. The coaching staff hates them. The players hate them. Fans here hate them. Oh, what time is the game going to be? I got to wake up. Hate them. Fans in the other countries, of course they love it because here's the NFL coming to play. I get it. But everybody in this country hates it. Who doesn't hate it? Roger Goodell and the NFL, because they can farm out the games. They can make a lot of money on them. And all of a sudden, hey, it tempers the fact that a team is losing a home game when everybody is sharing in this money. It's a big money maker for the NFL. And if you think this ain't going to happen, forget it, because you can tell this is going to be Roger Goodell's last legacy before he leaves being commissioner. I'm going to be the first commissioner to have a professional sport with an everyday team in the regular season based overseas. The first one to have a team outside of North America and Canada is going to be the NFL. And what Roger Goodell wants, he eventually gets. Anything the NFL wants that the players don't want or the Fed, it doesn't matter. They just throw it out there and they wear you down on it until you just say, fine, we're going to have it. How many years did we talk about 18 games in the NFL or 17 games in the NFL? Players said, no, not adding, no way we're adding another game. No way, not doing it. But they talked about it for years. And what happened? They added the 17th game, right? We'll go to 18 soon too. We'll put a pin in that one. Same thing here. All the international games, no matter how many of the teams hate them, they hate them. They keep adding more and keep adding more. It's not going anywhere. He's going to put a team overseas, at least one team overseas at some point before 2030, which is when likely when he just got the contract extension, when maybe he finishes being NFL commissioner. But that's going to be his last legacy thing, was going to be a team overseas.
3: 48.5%. That's the number to remember. The quote unquote media kicker bumping that share of the collectively bargained revenue that the players collect. So while they may protest, they may be mad, they may hate the travel, they may hate the extra games, Wait, we're going to make how much more? Okay, cool. And then it gets voted on by a very separated, divided player base when it comes down to it in terms of ratifying a CBA, right? Because you've got your people up top and you've got everybody else trying to grind out one more year of income. So, yeah, Roger Goodell and the NFL, right? If it's going to make them a dollar.

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0: It is Fox Sports Radio, the Jason Smith Show with my best friend, Mike Harmon. Time now to find out what's trending in the wide world of sports from a guy who lost a lot of money because he bet Pete Alonso would hit two home runs tonight.
1: That would be you. Only...
0: No, I'm not betting on money for Pete Alonso to hit home runs. Come on,
1: you were expecting five.
0: I really thought, okay, you know, he hits the home run to tie the game, and we get to the ninth inning. They tie it with two in the bottom of the ninth, and the Brewers go ahead. I'm like, he's going to hit a home run to win the game, but he's left in the on-deck circle for the final at-bat of the night. So whatever I put out there worked. I mean, it didn't hit a home run. It did not hit a home run. But for the night in sports, Special Delivery Steve DeSager has what's trending right now. Steve-O.
1: We will get to the baseball, but, you know, for the longest time tonight, the only Orioles scoring was the Pete Alonso three-run homer in the third, making it a 3-3 game. Eventually in 10, the Brewers won at Baltimore 6-5. Let's start with college football, because there was quite a matchup on Fox TV tonight. Top 25 teams. And eventually at home, number 13, Texas Tech, edge number 22, Houston, 28-26. In the late game, it is number 21 ranked Oregon at home, already leading 35-0 against 0-3 Portland State early second quarter. Fifth ranked Miami won at Wake Forest, 33-20. Darian Mensis started 24 of 24 passing. He finished 30 of 34. 220 yards, three touchdowns. The Minnesota Vikings will start quarterback Carson Wentz on Sunday. Falcons QB Cooper Rush will start again this weekend. Bengals quarterback Joe Burrow practiced fully today and will play after back tightness. Texans wide receiver Nico Collins is out with a hamstring injury. WNBA wins for New York and Indiana. Now to Major League Baseball. It was a Milwaukee victory at Baltimore, 6-5 in 10 innings. The regular season ends a week from Sunday. Chance for the wild card for both the Blue Jays and Texas. They were each two games out for that last wild card in the AL behind the Guardians. Texas has beaten Toronto 7-1. Cleveland was a winner 5-3 over the A's. Cleveland is now alone in first in the AL Central. Detroit won 11-8 at the White Sox with five runs in the top of the eighth. Atlanta, a 6-2 winner at Houston. The Braves clinch a playoff berth. The Mets ended a five-game losing streak, defeating Philadelphia 6-3. Juan Soto with three hits, including a three-run homer. Boston won 4-2 at Tampa Bay. That ends a six-game winning streak for the Tampa Bay Rays, the first-place team in the AL East. They came in up five games on the Yankees in the division. And New York's Aaron Judge is going back on the injured list with a strained calf. Gerrit Cole and the Yankees up 8-2 at Arizona in the top of the seventh. Arizona's four games back at San Diego for the last NL wild card. Arizona losing. Padres are winning 6-1 against the Marlins in the top of the seventh inning. Already wins for Seattle and Washington as well. Kyle Larson earned the NASCAR pole after bad weather canceled qualifying at Bristol. Back to you.
0: Thank you very much, Steve-O. The Jason Smith Show with Mike Harmon live from the Fox Sports Radio studios. Don't forget, check out our podcast after the show is over. It goes up right after we get done here at Fox Sports Radio. Just search our names, Jason Smith and Mike Harmon, wherever you get your podcasts from, and it will be there, whether you get them on iTunes, iHeartRadio app. Find it, search it, see all the content. Let us know what you think. Love it, hate it, rate us, subscribe. We'll love you forever and ever and ever. So looking ahead now, we got big stuff going on. We got Pete Futak coming up next hour on the show, all big college football to preview tomorrow, and LSU and Ole Miss. You know, we were talking about the Rams and the Giants a little bit ago, and even though it's Monday night, this is the game of the week. All of a sudden, this game got much more difficult for the Rams, and with the Giants all of a sudden putting things together last week, the Rams are getting Aaron Donald back. He plans to play. Puka Nacua sat out. He was not on the injury report yesterday. A lot of stuff happening with the Rams coming back, a long time coming off their week one loss. I know the temptation is, and we talked about this, that if the Rams don't win this game, 0-5 is on the table, because it's the Bills, it's the Eagles, it's the Broncos. I mean, 0-5 is on the table. They have looked terrible. All that being said, the Rams are home. It's their home opener. Yes, the Giants are feeling good. They get a big win week one against the Cowboys. I really find it hard to believe that the Rams are going to lose this game. It's going to be uglier than you think, because I know general consensus people are going to, well, the Rams come in, they show it, they're going to win this game 38-10. No, it'll be a tougher go than you think, and it'll be up and down, but the Rams will find a way to win. They are the more desperate team. They know they need this W. They've had some time off to get ready, to try to get healthier, to try to get their body clocks back on time, which is really why Sean McVay took the Rams over when they did, because coming back was a lot more easier to acclimate. So it's going to be a tougher game. It's not going to be a big Rams blowout, but in the end, the Rams will survive this game against the Giants. I'm going to go 27-24. They find a way to get the W. And look, I'll take the rarity where I'll say the Rams win, but the Giants cover, because right now the spread's 7.5, wherever you may look.
2: 7.5, or yeah, 48.5 your total. I love the Cam Scatabo quote. If I have to meet him in the hole on 3rd and 1, then so be it. Got to get 1 yard. I love that he's hyping it up. Let's go. Let's. What is it? The irresistible force and the immovable object, like Gorilla Monsoon would say all those years ago. Yeah, this one, the Nacua thing is interesting, but he's got the extra day. I would expect him to be out there. I love what we saw from the Giants. I love the ferocity and the way Jackson Dart attacked. I got to think with the extra days, the shame and the anger coming off the Australian trip, that they're ready to go and that secondary's up to the task and limit Neighbors, which means Dart's going to have to dance in the pocket a little bit longer. Maybe you can force a mistake or two. I'm going 30-20. The Rams get the win and silence it, but I do look forward to at least one of these short yardage situations. Right, a lot of Scatabo talking about, hey, Aaron Donald's been off. I don't know. He's got to play some football. He hasn't practiced a lot. Like, couching it, and then they followed up with the short yard. It's like, oh, yeah, I want that. Let's go. So, look, while he's healthy, while everybody's healthy, I expect they're the best shot. Matthew Stafford's going to have to get rid of the ball quickly, so this is interesting. The 14 tight ends that they have on the roster.
0: That's a lot of tight ends.
2: Yeah, they're going to Voltron a dozen catches between them before it's all said and done. But I think they do a good job of getting Williams and Corum going in the run game to slow things down.
0: So the Rams are one of those teams where you say, hey, how much concern do you have for them going into week 2? And like, I think they get the win and they right things for a little bit. Now, again, it gets a lot more difficult. There are 3 teams that I have the biggest concern for coming off of week 1. And they may not be the same 3 teams that you think, right? But and one of them actually won, and I'm concerned about them. Number one, and look, we've talked about it. I'm concerned about the Chargers, okay? What happened to them? Arizona was 3-14 last year. They didn't do anything crazy in the offseason. They had, if it was possible, they actually had animosity with their quarterback before he finally decided to come back. Yes, you drafted
2: but they got a new coach. So that helps.
0: But personnel-wise, it's still the same. It should be a new system. It should be new everything, right? Yes, you drafted a franchise running back, but he didn't flip the game last weekend. The offense of the Chargers may need a little bit of time. I get that, right? It's a whole new system. It's Mike McDaniel coming in. I get you a little bit of time on that, and you're hoping Ladd McConkey stays healthy. But what the Cardinals offense did was inexcusable. Kendrick Bourne was the best receiver on the field. Come on, man. I mean, come on. What is this, 2021, and I'm looking for a bye week replacement at wide receiver? Like, you got worked by Kendrick Bourne. Like, that was absolutely shocking. This was the Chargers at home, and I don't know if this was, hey, we're feeling it. We're feeling ourselves as contenders. We got everything we have. Like, they do. They have everything they need to win. They have the defense. Well, maybe not anymore. They have the offense. Well, maybe not anymore. They have the offensive line. They went out and laid an absolute egg, and it doesn't get easier than opening up at home against the Cardinals, right? You see some of the games around the league, you would say, okay, what's one team that's going to open up with a win? Yeah, give me the Chargers at home against the Cardinals. And it's not like it was a back-and-forth game where the Cardinals won on a field goal. Like, the Cardinals had the lead most of the game, and they pulled away at the end. Like, I am really concerned about the Chargers going into week week two. And if they lose to the Raiders, and I mean, this is the second game at home, they lose to the Raiders, like all of a sudden it is full-blown panic mode in with the Chargers. And suddenly, is Justin Herbert ever going to be the guy? Is Mike McDaniel really the guy to make that move there, you know, to him to get them ready? Like all of a sudden it is full-blown panic mode for the Chargers if they lose on Sunday to the Raiders.
2: Yeah, it's that curiosity, right? Everything trying to round into shape. And like we had a preseason, but, you know, Harbaugh already lamenting that they didn't get enough reps. Herbert in the offensive line. Hampton had the huge fumble. He'll be better, but, that was a huge play in that one. You need more from Johnston. Go on down the timing. But this is just the big stakes, because you also look at if the Raiders can come into the building, and we know what that crowd is going to be, and suddenly they're 2-0 in division. There's a lot of angst that flows out of this one, particularly, you know, Kansas City. While Mahomes may not be as good as he once was, you now have a run game that you never had, and I have to think Denver's better, but they're probably on this list too. Well, yeah, based on what they showed week one,
0: Denver's on the list. Denver's on the list, but ahead of them on the list, the Packers. They got carved up by a number two quarterback. If they got carved up by Kyler Murray, that would be embarrassing enough. Boy, here's a guy that the Cardinals didn't even want, but you think he's great. Okay, if you got carved up by Kyler Murray, at least you got carved up by Carson Wentz. The best game Carson Wentz has had in years. Carson Wentz is 48 years old, and he came in and nearly put 50 points on the board against you. Like, this is, I don't know if the Packers are any good. I really don't. Like, I want to feel really confident about the Jets going into Sunday, but, you know, Jets. But, like, the Packers, I wonder if they're still really good or if they're just a little worse. They still haven't won with Micah Parsons out, and he's not coming back this week. But this should be a game where, yeah, I know you're opening up on the road, but Minnesota, they got all kinds of problems, man. They just want to have a week where we're not talking about J.J. McCarthy at quarterback, and all of a sudden Carson Wentz came in, and he looked like peak Philadelphia in 2018. Like, he hasn't looked this good since his, what would have been an MVP season back when the Eagles won the Super Bowl, but he got hurt and Nick Foles came in. Like, I got tons of problems, tons of questions for the Packers coming into this weekend.
2: Well, you don't know how quickly you're getting Jacobs back in the mix, right? You've got a sealed files, all of that stuff on the exempt list, but they couldn't run the football either. Some big plays from Jordan Love, first half, second half, and that's been the tale of what LaFleur's been. We were just extolling the virtues of one LaFleur, and now we've got the other LaFleur who's struggling. Not quite the success of Dodgeball and Peter LaFleur, of course. But, you know, for Matt LaFleur, it's been struggles. Second halves of games, decidedly pedestrian and flailing, right? The offense sputters and the defense doesn't have the horses to close it out. So, yeah, this one is huge. If they lose to the Jets... My goodness. Right? No, because, like, that's the thing, right? He signed an extension, and I know that's there. That's all fine and good. Look, they'll go sell some hot chocolate outside the stadium when it gets cold or whatever they need to do. But you lose.
0: I'm laughing like Jabba the Hutt. All of a sudden, the Jets are 2-0. Whoa, that makes the Knicks winning the title look like a kid giving out candy. Wait a minute, the Jets are 2-0? Hang on a second.
2: Yeah, no, like that. But that's it. The Jets become 2-0. You lose to Geno Smith. And Jordan Love put up some gaudy numbers.
0: Yeah, right?
2: You saw a little bit from Golden. You saw the big game Watson had, and all of a sudden you've got a world of hurt because the division isn't going away. Like, obviously the Bears and Vikings face off, but that second half, you know, Wentz only threw for 133 yards. Doesn't matter. He found the end zone three times and came and gutted you with 22 points in the fourth quarter. Absolutely an immense game for the Packers.
0: Look, and the thing is what this game is going to come down to, I'll tell you, is that I have every confidence the Jets offense will play well enough. Frank Reich seems to have unlocked the Jets' potential offensively. The Titans had no answer for what the Jets were doing offensively. Look, and the Jets are limited, right? Yes, the Jets have, they're very solid all the way around. Their offensive line was fantastic week one. That's going to be the backdrop and the backbone of the team. So that's fine. But the one thing is that this is where the game's going to come down to. If the Jets can get pressure on Jordan Love, they win this game. But if they can't, Jordan Love's going to find enough room to throw the football. And the Jets secondary, you're already down Minkah Fitzpatrick. He's already out. You know, they still haven't gotten an interception. If they can't get to Jordan Love and he has time to throw, the Packers are going to win. The Jets won't be able to stop them offensively. And he's just going to go up and down the field. It's going to be frustrating. Receivers are going to be open. And whatever the Jets do, he'll be able to do just a little bit more, because if he's able to do it, the Jets secondary is really what is still the most questionable part of that team. Look, they're built up front, defensive line, and maybe David Bailey has another game like last week with six quarterback pressures and a sack. But if they can't get pressure on him, that's going to be it. Conversely, if they pressure him, if they can get pressure on Jordan Love, it could get ugly for the Packers.
2: I think they do.
0: I can see the Jets winning this game like 30-13. It all comes down to, if they get pressure on Jordan Love, the Jets win this game. But if Jordan Love can throw the football, it's going to be a huge game for him. 350 yards, and the Jets will look like they can't stop him.
2: 24-21, Packers win, but it's late.
0: Boo!
2: No.
0: Boo!
2: But they don't cover.
0: Boo!
2: And the
0: Harmon sucks.
2: Continues.
0: Harmon sucks. Harmon sucks.
2: Look, man, I'd want nothing more for your squad to be 2-0 and the Packers to fall to 0-2. Come on, man. The fandom in me is like, come on, that's everything.
0: Well, although you're really allowed happy to say too. That, though. Yeah, you're allowed to say, look, 2-0, man. The Jets being 2-0.
2: But I got to call it what it is. They're a better squad.
0: I'd be getting ready playoff tickets, man. You kidding me?
2: How about that?
0: The third team that concerns me the most, and this is weird because it's coming off a win, but the Steelers really concern me. They barely beat a really bad football team in Atlanta who started Cooper Rush at quarterback. Oh, by the way, Cooper Rush starting again this week. We'll have more on him next hour. They needed a pick six at home, two missed field goals. They have too many questions on offense. Is Rodgers still going to be able to be the guy close to what he was last year? Are the running backs going to be good enough? Because right now it doesn't look like they are. The Steelers win this game, but this should have been something that, hey, this should have been like the Jaguars and the Browns. This should have been like a 34-3 game, and instead it was 20-13 basically for the entire game, and you're waiting for the Steelers to put the Falcons away because the Falcons are terrible. They're absolutely, yes, you have the best running back in football, but it doesn't matter when you have an offense that the rest of it is just so putrid. And still, Pittsburgh needed a touchdown in the fourth quarter to win this game. Yes, they won. They're 1-0. I get it. But this should have been a much bigger blowout win for them. This should have been something at home against a Falcons team that basically says, hey, we're tanking. You know, we don't have any quarterback now. We're starting our third string guy. Look, whatever this is going to be, it's going to be. And instead, they nearly won the game. Like, that's a huge warning sign for me that the Steelers, who we expect every year, hey, they're 9-10 wins, squeak into the playoffs. They play one playoff game. They go home. Yeah, I don't know, man. This is a really, really bad start for them.
2: 27-16, New England wins, blowout city, settling for long-distance super toe field goals. Henderson's back. I know you lose A.J. Brown. You're going to try to figure that out. It's the Mac Hollins show for everybody out there. 42.5, not a lot of confidence in the betting market that these two teams can score. I know Pittsburgh can't.
0: No, Pittsburgh can't. This is going to be a very difficult week for them. And look, you got two teams expecting, hey, we're going to play better than we played week one. Only one of them is going to do it, right? I just don't know that Pittsburgh has more room. Like, you look at where these teams are, the ceiling. Yeah, one team has much more room to grow because of what you saw in week one. And look, you don't just show up and play in the Super Bowl and come back and absolutely stink. This is your home opener now. New England should play a lot better. I think they win this game, and they should win this game handily. They get the questions out for a week and people think, okay, New England lost. They played the Super Bowl champs. It was a bad matchup for them anyway. They beat him a few months ago. Okay, Drake May plays better. They're doing fine. But like Pittsburgh, now the questions are really going to show up because, I mean, I look at this and I go, wow, if you barely beat the Falcons, how many games are you really going to win this year? I mean, really, how many games are you especially when now the Ravens are as loaded as we thought they were. The Bengals are more loaded than we thought they were. Browns. But those other two teams are more are just as loaded or more loaded than we thought they were, Mike Harmon.
2: That's it. Big win for New England. Bounce back. Extra days. Shame. They go and take care of Pittsburgh pretty easily.
0: Yeah, this is and look, for the Patriots, Drake May is not nearly as bad as he was last week, right? Now, he made bad decisions. Mm-hmm. He threw the football poorly. He was anxious. Some of it, I will tell you, okay, this is a little bit of, hey, big long offseason, coming off the Super Bowl, wanting to do too much. He comes back to the pack this year because he's not a classically great quarterback, right? Like he does things really well. The league will make him come back to the pack a little bit, but this is still going to be a Patriots team that, hey, over the course of the year, if they're less than 500, I'm really surprised. Like if they come back to the pack 500-ish and they're making a run at a wild card, yeah, that's kind of what I expect because clearly the Bills look like they're the best team in the division, maybe the best team in the AFC overall after what they've done the first 2 weeks offensively, but I'd be surprised if the Patriots don't figure it out rightly enough to stay in the playoff race for most of the season where they're doing the 500 dance most of the way and they have a chance in December, win a couple of games and they get in.
2: Yeah, Seattle made one big...
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18: Next. Hey, Alfie. What can I get for you?
19: Hey, Nora. Just a nice latte, please. How was your weekend?
18: Not bad, thanks. Mainly working here. You?
19: Me? Well, I was battling gods in the afterlife realm, and after lunch, I fought mercenaries. Ooh, could I get oat milk with that latte, please?
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19: 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Ooh, and I'll grab an almond croissant, too.
18: Wait, what? That didn't actually happen, right?
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7: defense has their concerns, and he's going to have to be like Caleb Williams, winning a lot of shootouts. Look, I mean, if you – and think about this, right? The happiest people right now are NFL evaluators and NFL teams who are going to pick early in the draft next year. Why? Because unlike last year, where let's just say the quarterback class from last year is what it could be now. Arch Manning is going to the NFL. Well, okay, he's Manning. He's a Manning. We think he's going to be great. How was he last year? You know, sometimes he looked okay. Sometimes he didn't. When they played really good teams, he wasn't quite as good.
8: Got better as the year went on, but yeah.
7: No, yeah. Dante Moore, yeah, he was really good, but you know what? Hey, not quite confident. Totally needed to work on stuff. Totally wasn't going to be as high a pick, most likely, as he thought, or he's just avoiding the Jets. He goes back to school. Okay, fine.
8: That's always the interesting thing, because we said they could be waiting again, but now they could be 2-0. So, I mean, the whole world's topsy-turvy, man.
7: Yeah. All the Jets are saying is, don't worry, we'll be here next year, too. Jets, Cardinals, Browns, we're here every year at the top of the draft. Don't worry. We're not going anywhere. You think, like, you're going to come back to this party and it's going to be all different people there. No, it's going to be us all sitting in the same spots.
8: We have a permanent chair at that table. It's got a nameplate, like a restaurant. That's my seat.
7: I joke around with my daughter all the time, you know, with the pool that we have now, and you know, her friends come over, and I leave for work at like 5 o'clock, and they're just there in the pool, and I go, okay, I'll see you when I get back, and I'll see you all in the same positions now as you are when I get back, because I know they're just not going to leave the pool, right? Then I come home at 11 o'clock, and they're still in the pool, like 6 hours later. I'm like, they haven't moved. Did you get out of the pool?
8: That's pretty good.
7: We came right back in, right? That's what it is. These teams at the top of the draft, hey, yeah, it's like, you know, I'm Dante Moore. Hey, I'm going to work. Yeah, I say, no, I come back. Oh, no, still the same people are there, right? I'm coming back to the draft next year. Nope, still the Jets, still the Browns, still the Raiders, still everybody. Everybody's still there. Still
8: there's no avoiding them. Right? But if you go anywhere near the woods, we're getting towards Halloween season. All the haunted houses are up and running. I mean, that guy's going to find you. If you're on the tram or walking around, Nikki is going to find you. There's going to be problems.
7: But Dante Moore is back for another year. Okay, great. Trinidad Chambliss, we thought he was headed to the NFL all he could. I'm coming back for one more year. Okay.
8: Lane Kiffin really fought hard to keep him in college, thinking he'd show up at LSU.
7: Yeah, I mean, look, you have Darian Mensah, who is just, you know, succeeding and proceeding from Tulane to Duke to Miami. Okay, now another year. Here he is.
8: That's
7: now
8: a movie. Yeah,
7: proving himself at the highest level of FBS, because, like, hey, great year for Duke last year. You know, the 8-5, but they win the ACC. But obviously, hey, he can go someplace bigger. He goes to Miami. Suddenly, now you're looking at the landscape for quarterbacks getting into the draft this year, and you're way more excited because all of these guys have more football that they will have played to own their craft and to get better and impress evaluators. Whereas if all these guys came into the league last year, you'd say, okay, well, they're quarterbacks, so they're going to go early because they're, you know, they're quarterbacks, but it would be more if we're taking a chance and hoping they will succeed and proceed. Now, this year, all the guys I just mentioned, these guys are all showing another year of college football, another year showing we're better. Arch Manning already looks like he is better. The comeback against Ohio State, you know how good Moore is. Another year for him is just going to be incredibly valuable. Chambliss, again, showing you that he's one of the top three quarterbacks in all of college football. So, you know, these guys getting this extra year, now they're legitimately going to get drafted high. There's much more tape on them. Schools, teams can be a little bit more discerning. This guy fits what we do a little bit more. We're not going to be shoehorned into taking him because we need a quarterback, even though it's probably might not align with our vision. But if you pick high in the draft this year, you are really excited because you have tons of playmakers at quarterback that you can draft at the top. You're not going to have to reach for him. You're not going to have to get lucky on day two. It's not going to be, well, maybe we'll trade into the back end of the first round, hopefully get our Jackson Dart. No, the guys are going to be there. Now, the difficult part is always, well, are we going to make the right choice? Because people forget that part. Oh, look at all the quarterbacks here. No, but you got to pick the right one. You got to make sure you pick the right. Oh, yeah. Because that's where the Jets and the Browns, they always fail. Hey, all these great quarterbacks are here. Who are we going to pick? Well, whatever we pick is going to be wrong. So no matter what happens, it's going to be wrong. So there is that part of it. But you would much rather have this – rich tapestry that you like to say to look forward to, because there's going to be many more guys with high first round grades. If you need a quarterback, if your NFL team needs a quarterback, this is going to be the year to get one.
8: Oh, exciting times. And then we go all across the each of the conferences, and obviously we spend a lot more time and the big ones, particularly when we look at the SEC and Big Ten. But reality is, you got, because of the transfer portal, because of NIL, guys are staying longer, getting more of those reps, which we had a number of those last year. Unfortunately, a bunch of those guys got hurt.
7: Yeah.
8: Right?
7: Yeah,
8: or happened. They struggled a little bit, then got hurt. So I'm looking straight at Nussmeier as one of the guys that just struck me, because, you know, going back to last year, we're talking about him as a, all right, is he back first round, second round kind of guy? And then he struggles in his nine games. Eventually, he ends up with the Chiefs, plays a little bit in the preseason. But just the idea of where we're at in terms of college football, for all the negativity that gets spewed about this age. And, you know, pick your favorite face of the game. You got Dabo Swinney, who won't play along with a lot of what's going on now and reticent to change his habits. Mensa is just the great example of, like, all right, I'm going up the ladder, right? I got a promotion. All right, I made some more money. I had a great year. I got another promotion. Here we go. And now you're picking up for what Carson Beck left you last year, where he made a ton of money, right? Going down to Miami, had a big year, and now he's the heir apparent and the guy that they think will be the guy to take Arizona to the next levels, assuming Jacoby Brissett's ready to hand over the reins, or should they start to struggle, gets traded, so Carson Beck wins by default. But all of that to say, as we sit here right now through a couple weeks, yeah, you got to be excited about what you've seen. Right, for Arch Manning, terrible first half, and then a massive second half that makes you kind of raise an eyebrow, sit up, you know, a little more attention, and saying, okay, there's the guy that we've been waiting on. So now he just needs to keep building on that. But across college football, yeah, very healthy, and for all of those also ran squads. And we talked with Jason Cole earlier in the week, Jason, and he brought up the, boy, we need a bunch of new quarterbacks. So right now, you got a lot of folks with lottery tickets going, please be the right guy. Please be the right guy. Can we guess right for once? Because that's the thing with a lot of them.
0: Yeah.
8: Right?
0: Oh,
8: that's
0: yeah,
8: the thing with a lot of them. It's like they've had many bites at the apple. And whether it's coach and front office, the quarterback himself, you know, it's like getting to the center of the Tootsie Roll Pop.
7: Now, you
8: the world
7: said
8: they never know.
7: You said the magic phrase right there, quarterback health, because the last college quarterback to talk about here for a couple minutes, Sam Leavitt, don't worry, he's healthy.
8: Oh, yeah.
7: He's going to play. He was doubtful on Wednesday, had a big comeback on Thursday, and now look at him.
8: He's a miracle.
7: He's like the opposite of Solomon Grundy, born on a Monday, married on a Tuesday, sick on a Wednesday, worse on Thursday, died on Friday, buried on Saturday. That was the end of Solomon Grundy. This is like the opposite of that, where doubtfully, who knows, he might be out for the season. What's going on? No, but Thursday, now he's questionable. Oh, now he's fine. He's gotten a clean bill of health. He is not even on the injury report. He will play in the biggest college football game of the year when Ole Miss hosts LSU tomorrow. So be very, very happy. He's made it back from whatever has held him back this week. What a great, I mean, I want a 30 for 30 on this.
8: Yeah, no, we really need to know how this all came to fruition. And if it's just Lane Kiffin sitting there in the darkness cackling like a madman, I want to see that too. Whatever it is, however they concocted this, and maybe he just, you know, had a 24-hour flu.
7: Yeah, no, look, obviously we've talked about this, that Lane Kiffin, the gamesmanship that he has decided to pull this week, the trolling of his former school in Ole Miss. He is a guy who has embraced being the villain in college football, mainly because he's comfortable. He's good at it. He's
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7: Nobody better. 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He's on Twitter at Pete Futak. It is Pete Futak. What's happening, man? How are you?
32: I am Mr. College Football, obviously. I care about college football. I love every game and every team equally. Can you, just off the top of your head, not Syracuse, of course, that's out of the way. Give me the second biggest game tomorrow besides Ole Miss and LSU.
7: Wildcats hosting Deion Sanders.
32: I'm joking, but that literally and figuratively gets a prime time spot. That's going up against the Lane Bowl there in Ole Miss. So
7: You got Michigan State and Notre Dame tomorrow. You know, I mean, that's a little bit of fun.
32: In a thunderstorm. By the way, that one's going to get funky fast. And it's supposed to rain all day right around this area. And the thunderstorms are supposed to hit right about a half an hour before kickoff. So that might be one of those games that on a neutral, if they're in a dome, Notre Dame races them out of the stadium. But it's a Pat Fitzgerald team. They're going to hold the ball for 48 minutes. I mean, they're number two in the country in time of possession as is. I don't think they beat Notre Dame, but if you're going to have a shot in a torrential rain, yeah, that might be kind of something interesting.
7: Plus 29 and a half, Pete.
32: Yeah. Michigan State might not score. That's the problem. It could be a dominated performance where you know, it's like, you know, 39-0 or something. Where they're just not a lot happening. The game I'm actually kind of, you know, in a weird, deep, really deep cuts way interested in is James Madison at San Diego State. Because we're going to have back-to-back weeks here that kind of become kind of a college football playoff, you know, knockout round for the group of six, you know, throw them a cookie games, which in a week that's not going to be too great like this, like really we have to care about Kansas and Arizona State. I know, big new kickoff. I'm not too dogging the program here. But like really, Kansas and Arizona State, that's going to get everyone fired up. Okay. You know, we've got nothing tomorrow. So you've got a game between a team that's probably going to win a Sun Belt and a good team that's going to have some fun in the Pac-12 this year. If San Diego State pulls this off, that's going to be kind of interesting. And then next week, we get Boise State at Western Michigan. So for all of the, they got screwed on. Okay, Western Michigan, you get Boise State at home, you win that, you win the MAC title, you're going to the college football playoff probably. So, like, there's some quirky stuff happening out there.
7: Well, but the thing is, though, Pete, I don't think we need anything more than LSU and Ole Miss tomorrow. I mean, this is you're not going to have a game all year with this kind of drama and attention and police protection that coaches need with the gamesmanship of Sam Levitt all the way through. Like, Lane Kiffin's become the face of college football, and this is going to be the game of the year, Pete.
32: I don't get it. Ole Miss, God love you and all that. But, like, would you be in the college football playoff last year? Could you even watch the college football playoff last year if Lane Kiffin didn't take over that gig 6 years ago? No. Would you have Trinidad Chambliss and all the players that are still there if Lane Kiffin didn't take that job? No. What would have happened if you had, like, a Billy Napier or brought back a Hugh Freeze or a Jimbo Fisher who's now about to be the Florida State head coach or something? Would you be in this position? No. And I get it. College, you know, sports fans do not like it when someone else leaves, even if it's for a better job. But, like, look, Ole Miss has done nothing. It hasn't been a thing at all in the last, since Arch Manning was doing stuff. Even then, they were just kind of all right. But, and so Lane Kiffin made Ole Miss football matter. And so all these fans now, you know, death threats and all these other security things, going, come on. The guy left for another gig. He made your program relevant. Let's just say thank you. I would actually cheer the guy if I'm on that sideline. And then you hope that they lose by 50.
0: Well, and then he did all the work to keep Chambliss eligible. So I think he was going to stick around and come with him. So you got that. Yes. But all of it, right? They're banning, you know, in the student section, all these different rules and everything else, though, Pete. But the Levitt thing was an extra special little touch to this kind of fun and gamesmanship in testing the boundaries of how much people will put up with it, and wondering if we can get an oversight committee to give us another statement.
32: Nice. Well, I don't know why coaches don't do it. Again, my thing when it comes to everyone complaining about Lane Kiffin is, why isn't your head coach doing this? Like, why isn't your coach trying to get professional athletes, if it's kind of sort of murky in the rules, to come play for you? Why isn't your guy getting it? And by the way, is your head coach, did he win 11 games two times in 2 years at Florida Atlantic? No. You know, is this guy, you know, probably one of the best coaches in the game as is? No. I mean, he's just that good, but he is the evil empire guy now that everyone's going to root against, and he's going to make it interesting. And, yeah, I mean, maybe there is an oversight committee, but as we proved, all of this is completely toothless. Okay, yeah, you shake your fist. Well, that was wrong. Oh, we need to change college sports. Okay, here's this bill. None of it could matter. I mean, none of it's going to actually, like, do anything or pass or, you know, nobody's giving Western Michigan the win now. None of this stuff. So, let's see what happens on the field tomorrow. But when it comes to the Sam Levitt stuff, I don't know why coaches just don't put their entire team as doubtful. Like, there's no repercussions. That's the NFL. Why wouldn't you do that if you're a college head coach?
7: Yeah, because I feel like, Pete, what are they going to do to him? Like, is there anything? No, I don't think there's anything you can do to him. He's like, okay, embracing, you know, being the villain. Like, I'm just going to push the rules as far as I can.
32: Go beat him. Go beat the guy. Go find a coach who's good at this and can, you know, beat what Lane Kiffin's going to do. I have said this. I mean, I have sounded the alarm. I mean, forget the whole AI, you know, bot's going to kill us and everything. I'm the one screaming from the rooftops here. Hey, America, wake up. You're not getting this. This Lane Kiffin LSU thing is going to be a problem in our lives for the next, I don't know, 10 years and five national championships later. I think this thing is just that big and he's just that good.
0: Wow. Tickets as low as $662 for this
32: one. On you there? Did I just go Beano Cook, like, you know, Ron Paulus, five Heisman thing on you there? I'm sure I did at some point.
7: You did? No, I mean, five titles in 10 years for Lane Kiffin. That's pretty good, sure. Pete. I like
0: the fact that he's going to stay at the place for 10 years, too, is kind of a big deal, too. Tickets as low as $662. LSU a three-point favorite again.
32: Yeah, I'm still staying with him. They're just better. Is there a better team than Ole Miss? And even their defense is so much better. And I'm still scarred by the Louisville game where the Ole Miss secondary decided to leave and, you know, go back to the hotel about a quarter and a half early. If Levitt gets that, Levitt will throw a couple of interceptions. By the way, he will play probably. If he doesn't, okay. But if he plays, he will throw interceptions and then he'll come back and throw a 75-yard touchdown pass. I mean, that's, this offense is just amazing. Or is that, I'm going to say, a professional segue into the game that might actually be the second best game tomorrow? Or Clemson's just really awful. And then we see the other evil empire guy, Bill Belichick, who that North Carolina team might be 3-0 if that defense, you know, what was there's always that stat that Bill Belichick against rookie quarterbacks or something like that, or rookie head coaches when he was at the Patriots. Well, how about Bill Belichick preparing for a true freshman quarterback? Because that's what he's doing tomorrow for tomorrow's game against Clemson. So I kind of think North Carolina Clemson is going to be one of those games. It's going to be like 4-3 final score, but that's going to be one of those interesting games to kind of keep an eye on too.
7: You know, here's the thing, Pete, about that, because, you know, obviously the two of the biggest stories the last few days have been off the field. This, we'll get to Steve Sarkisian in a minute. Like, can Belichick really survive this? Like, this is a scandal that he said, it's my program. The general manager has had to resign. His son has had to resign as defensive coordinator. The controversies about drugs and sex. Like, is there a way that he walks? Because all I can think of is it's going to be Bill Belichick saying, I'm resigning. Or if he won't do it because of whatever payout, whatever money they owe him buyout-wise, North Carolina is going to have to fire him. I don't see how this ends well for Belichick even by the end of the season. He could be out by Thanksgiving.
32: We are men of the world. We've seen it all and done even more. Yeah, we know how this works. If Belichick's 3-0, oh, it's just a quirky side note here. Oh, isn't that weird? Oh, how awful is this? Oh, he's got something, you know, the 20-something-year-old girlfriend. Oh, if he goes 3-6, then yes, then that's a problem. If you win lots of games as a college football head coach or as a coach anywhere, all these other things kind of get forgotten about or shoved aside or explained away for good or for bad. But it just so happens that he's got a pretty good team and pretty good defense, and I think they beat Clemson tomorrow.
0: Pete Vucek with us, Jason Smith Show with Mike Harmon here, Fox Sports Radio, at Pete Vucek, where you find him in the Twitterverse. Read all his musings, collegefootballnews.com. He's got you covered, all the picks, all the analysis. So what'd you make of the week that was as the Longhorns prepare for the Roadrunners this week about AI after a massive comeback, right? A second half for the ages that got muddied over the course of the week.
32: Yeah, the crazy, well, the flip on the field for a moment before getting the other stuff is that the crazy part about this is kick gets the field goal straight, and all of a sudden we're talking about, oh, yeah, Ohio State won. They kind of won easily, and of course they're the number one team in the country. And it's something crazy, like four of the last five Ohio State losses, I think, had the guy kicked a field goal, they either would have won it or at least been tied at the time. You know, think about last year, he missed field goal in the Big Ten Championship. Missed field goal against Michigan, missed field goal against to win the game against Georgia in the college football playoffs semifinals, and they would have gone to win the national title. So, Ohio State's right there, but at the same time, they've also lost three of their last four games, which, you know, for Ryan Day, who's won 85% of his games, that's kind of a big chunk of losses right in a row. to the whole, you know, can't win the big one type of world out there. And then, of course, look, the Sarkisian arch, you know, AI, you know, the whole thing, it's just a mess. I mean, there's no place for any of that. And I'm not going to say, you know, say, oh, well, Arch is just a kid and all that, because he is. He's a college kid in a weird setting. And these guys, even Mannings, aren't always the most media savvy. So I will cut him the very slightest bit of slack just because in that moment. But still, if you see something like that, if your first thought isn't, you know, shock and horror at just the, you know, that's not funny in any way, shape, or form to have something like that out there. And just, it's what everyone talks about instead of the fact that, yeah, it was probably Arch's crowning moment to come up with a fourth quarter like that. And, you know, again, go back on the field. That's my argument about this anti-Steve Sarkisian stuff in a lot of ways, is that, you know, once Arch is just able to go out there and play, where he doesn't have to think about 900 things at once, it's like, hey, Arch, you know, go throw the ball to the other, to your wide receivers and take the team down the field and score. He's really good at that. I think these guys are so overcoached now at quarterback that it really takes away from just going out there and balling out and being a quarterback. And I think we saw that last Saturday night.
7: He's on Twitter at Pete Futek. That is at Pete Futek. CollegeFootballNews.com, your one-stop shopping for everything college football. All the picks, all the analysis. Pete, as always, buddy, appreciate it, my friend. We'll talk to you next week. Have a great one.
32: See you, guys.
0: Enjoy, buddy.
7: Right. There goes Pete Futek. Jason Smith, Mike Harmon, live from the Fox Sports Radio Studios. Time now to find out what's trending in the wide world of sports. From special delivery, Steve DeSager, who bet the under on Dante Moore passing yards in the first quarter. So he's out a lot of cash tonight.
1: Well, it was up to 280 by halftime, 19 of 23 through the air, four touchdowns. And I think he's done for the night, just for the record, as it's Oregon 56-0 over an 0-3 Portland State team early in the third quarter. Somewhat more competitive matchup on Fox TV earlier today. A couple of top 25 teams, Houston at Texas Tech. The Red Raiders came back and won at 28-26. Houston missed a late two-point try, stopped just shy of the goal line. Fifth-ranked Miami won at Wake Forest 33-20. Hurricanes led 31-7 in the third. Darian Mensah started 24 of 24 passing, an ACC record. The Minnesota Vikings will start quarterback Carson Wentz on Sunday. Falcons QB Cooper Rush will start again this weekend. Bengals quarterback Joe Burrow practiced fully today and will play after back tightness. Texans wide receiver Nico Collins is out with a hamstring injury. He was hurt in practice on Wednesday. The Utah Jazz gave Keontae George a five-year extension. The Pistons gave Asar Thompson a five-year extension. WNBA wins for Indiana and New York. Golden State just took the late game. Kyle Larson are in the NASCAR poll after bad weather canceled qualifying at Bristol. One ball game still going in the major leagues on this Friday night. The Dodgers are hitting it out of the park. They've hit solo homers in the eighth, Max Muncy and Kyle Tucker. It's 5-2 Dodgers over the Giants in the bottom of the eighth inning. Padres,
0: Steve, I got to ask you, is there something in Kyle Tucker's contract that says, listen, we're okay if you stink until September, and then when September comes, you start hitting the baseball? Because that's really what he's done this year.
1: This last 2 weeks, he's batting .400, actually. So I don't know what's going on there, but yes, the playoffs are around the corner. The regular season ends a week from Sunday, and there's a chance that the Dodgers get that first round off. Yes, Atlanta did win tonight, 6-2 at Houston. Braves clinch a playoff berth. The Dodgers are ahead of the Braves in the overall standings in the league and have a chance to be a 2 seed, and therefore the 1 and 2 seeds get that first week off. Atlanta's win at Houston, by the way, rearranges the AL West because the Rangers won 7-1 over Toronto. The Texas Rangers are tied for first with Houston. Houston, a 77-77 team, nonetheless tied for first in the AL West. Houston does hold the tiebreaker if we get to that. Since 2022, all the playoff tiebreakers are determined mathematically rather than actually holding tiebreaker games. That doesn't happen anymore. In the AL Central, Guardians.
0: Do you really want either of those teams to play one more game, Steve?
1: No, I don't want them to play a best of three.
0: In the,
1: yeah, exactly. By the way, the best
7: we've seen enough of both of them this year.
1: Thank you, go home. Then the best of three wild card series each start on Tuesday the 29th, by the way. White Sox were tied for the lead in the AL Central. They're now a game back of the Guardians. White Sox, despite six runs in the first, wound up losing 11-8 to Detroit tonight. Tigers got five runs top of the eighth. Cleveland won its game at home 5-3 over the A's. So the Guardians up by one game for what it's worth. And it may come down to this. The White Sox do own the tiebreaker in that division. Boston won at Tampa Bay 4-2, ending the Rays' six-game winning streak. Ranger Suarez, the winning pitcher, 5 2/3 innings, 5 strikeouts, 5 walks. The Yankee win was 9-2 at Arizona. Winning pitcher Gerrit Cole pitched 6 innings. Ben Rice is 39th homer. Aaron Judge of New York is going back on the injured list with a strained calf. Padres over Miami 8-2. Padres now 5 games ahead of the Diamondbacks for the last NL wild card. And the Phillies lost 6-3 at the Mets. Mets snap a 5-game losing streak. Phillies are 5 games back of the first place Braves in the NL East. Milwaukee won in 10 innings at Baltimore 6-5. Cincinnati over the Cubs 6-4. Back to you.
7: Thank you, Steve-O. So, Harm, I got to ask you.
0: Yeah.
7: Are you okay? This was a big game for your team to blow tonight, man. Yeah.
0: No, it was awful.
7: So you're not good. Okay, I just want to make sure.
0: Six runs in the first. Everybody's laughing it up. They're back to play, and they're still interviewing guys in the dugouts, chuckling, and ha-ha-ha, and then it goes to hell. You got Peters crashing into the fence. He was down for about 5 minutes before he finally got back up on a big play that started to turn the game the other way. So, yeah, very, very difficult very difficult night for me on a Friday.
7: Yeah. No, I'm not good. I'm glad you told me. Hey, are you good? No. Not great, Bob.
0: No, not great. I appreciate you asking.
7: Just want to understand. Okay.
0: I mean, Steve was kind of laughing at me as he said it. I mean, yeah, I heard it in his voice.
7: He was fully laughing. That wasn't halfway.
0: He was cackling like a madman. Yeah, the White Sox. why does everybody hate me? What did I do?
7: Jason Smith, Mike Harmon, live from the Fox Sports Radio studios. Coming up next, a Major League Baseball story that will have a ripple effect on the playoffs. That's next right here. Jason and Mike, Fox Sports Radio. Well, the wait is over. 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

few minutes, but a huge story out of Major League Baseball tonight that really just takes the playoffs and throws them in flux. Aaron Judge is going back to the injured list, this time because of a right calf strain. And Aaron Boone is not making any predictions as to when he can return to the lineup. So the particulars about it are interesting because they're going to make the roster move tomorrow. They can backdate it 2 days, meaning that if he's well enough to come back, he could play in the Yankees' regular season finale on September 27th. But Aaron Boone again said he's getting treated. We'll see what happens. Remember, he came out for a pinch hitter in the sixth inning on

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2: We're back, baby.
1: Back and better than ever. You know, talking about...
3: I remember that line.
1: Before we get into the NFL, just we were talking about Aaron Judge a few minutes ago. And yep. Look, this is an incredibly huge story in Major League Baseball. On the injured list again... for the Yankees, Aaron Boone says, can't guarantee when he'll be back. Don't know if he'll be back. If all things go well, he could come back for the final game of the regular season before the playoffs start. But it's not even sure that he's going to come back for that. All of a sudden, the American League is way more wide open than it was up until now, because the Yankees moves to the deadline. Loved everything they did. Their starting pitching is great, but it's all predicated on Aaron Judge being healthy, right? Aaron Judge makes everything go. The best hitter in the American League. With a healthy Aaron Judge, Yankees going to the World Series. Now, you got 500 teams in the AL West. You have teams that are barely at 500 in the Central. I can't really believe that the Rays are going to go all the way through. Like, I'm looking at teams right now, Mike, and I'm saying, okay, I can see Boston catching fire in the playoffs. Mm-hmm. That's where I'm at right now. That's where I'm looking at. Who's going to come out of the American League? Like, I'm thinking, like, hey, that's the team. What I say to myself, yeah, I can see them making a big run here. Look, they've been a team of streaks all year long, and they're playing really well now. Look, they're going to the playoff, quite obviously. You know, with a 6.5 game lead on the final playoff spot over the White Sox right now. But that's a team. I can see the Red Sox going on a run and doing a lot of damage. So if you're telling me right now, American League with no Aaron Judge, Yankee fans hate me saying that, but I'll say Red Sox, man. I'll go Red Sox.
3: Yeah, four games back of the Rays, 621 winning percentage with Judge in the lineup this year, 547 without. Team batting average with Judge, 243. Overall team batting average, 235. I decided to take that tact to show you that means they're a lot worse when he isn't in the lineup. No matter what Rice, Bellinger, and everybody else, they all, you know, next man up. We've got guys that can hit here. All of that is fine and good. Pitching staff, you're hoping to get those starters deep into games. But, yeah, the door is now open. And the thing that I start to wring my hands on is once the injuries start mounting for a guy that's, you know, as big as Judge is, and now you're talking about leg injuries and, you know, coming back off the rib injury and whatever. He came back and was abysmal at the plate, right? Strikeout rate through the roof in the at-bats that he did have before this next injury that, you know, you start to see it start chipping away and they start to compound on each other. So for Aaron Judge, you know, it's a longer-term worrisome thing. But for this playoff run, yeah, the door's wide open in the AL.
1: Oof. So we got more baseball coming up in a bit. But as we've talked about tonight, there's a lot of teams. I know we look at overreaction after week one in the NFL, some teams that really concern me the most going into week two. But you're looking at some big-time contenders that could start the season 0-2. And forget about making the playoffs, which becomes an achievement. Like, no team has started 0-2 and gone to the Super Bowl in, like, 20 years. So you're talking about some teams with Super Bowl aspirations that, hey, that's out the window for you now. You lose this week. This is how fast NFL season can turn. And three of the biggest contenders that could be 0-2, I can see them all losing this week. But you look at some teams that can go 0-2. Things were really bad for the Cowboys. Things were also bad for the Commanders, but they nearly pulled off a win against the Eagles. And first game back for Jaden Daniels, a failed two-point conversion could have tied the game. Hard for me to believe the Cowboys lose this game. It really is. I mean, I'm sold on Jaden Daniels coming back. I'm sold on him, you know, looking as good as he did last week. But this is not a great team around him. This looks like a team that's going to be have a lot of change coming to it. I don't know the offensive line can protect him. I'm stock up on Jaden Daniels again, but I'm stock down on the Commanders. Even though, hey, the Cowboys looked terrible and were manhandled by the Giants week one, I find it hard to believe that the Cowboys are going to come back at home and lose a second game and go to 0-2. So, begrudgingly, I'll stick with the Cowboys to get this win and get to 1-1.
3: Yeah, just don't dive into the goalpost, okay, and create chaos.
2: Yeah,
3: it's not a good look. Look, they can't run the football. Like that's the thing for Washington. Like Jaden Daniels looked good, and you like the weapons that are assembled if they stay healthy, but they're not going to be able to run the football. And Dallas, I think, should be able to work them offensively. So they'll get right ish.
1: Yeah, I mean, right. A win is right-ish. Like, that's if you get a win, that's right. That's right-ish.
3: Either that, or the poison pens come out on Jerry Jones.
1: Yeah,
3: they're looking, going, "Hey, where's Micah Parsons?" Oh wait, he's not playing either.
1: So if I'm going to say that's the one 0-2 team that we haven't talked about yet that can escape with a win, the next two teams, or the 0-1 team can escape with a win and not fall to 0-2. The next two Super Bowl contenders, close your ears. First of all, the Broncos are falling to 0-2. The Jaguars are exactly what we thought they were coming into this year. It was a very workmanlike win. This is a 13-win team from last year. They had a lot of continuity from last year to this year. They go in, do what they need to do week one. I know the game is in Denver. Denver looked awful. They didn't tackle well. Do I expect them to play better in week two? Yeah, but I don't know, man. Bo Nix was bad. What did he have? I mean, I saw my favorite video this week on the internet was his air yards was like 3.7 yards, and they showed him like throwing a football, and it was you average sitting 3.6 yards away from your television. So it's a guy on the couch like sitting, and Bo Nix is standing right behind him. Here's 3.7 yards, 3.6 yards. Like the Broncos will play better. I don't doubt that. Look, the tackling effort was horrendous against the Chiefs, and maybe the Chiefs fooled them with their game plan because there's more running the football than expected, but the Jaguars are legit. I mean, they figured stuff out really big in the first year, and again, the continuity coming in here, they started off on a high. I know they're on the road, and people, Denver was good last year. They'll win this game. Yeah, not necessarily. Give me the Jaguars to send the Broncos to 0-2.
3: Look at you. I'm going to say on the that side, I'm going to take Denver to win this game, but you're going to sweat it out, and we're going to get word by third quarter that Sean Payton's taking back the play calling.
1: Oh, I thought you were going to say we're going to get word third quarter that Drew Brees is coming back to play for the Broncos next week.
3: Oh, look at that. Yeah, because Bo Nix last week, had about as many air yards per attempt as Patrick Mahomes did. Problem is his run game was grossly inefficient, and his run defense was that much worse. Yeah. And that's the thing I fear, right? Tootin and company for the Jaguars being able to find some hay because you got Cooper still on the exempt list. And they were not able to tackle. They just got absolutely run off the line of scrimmage. And I think Jacksonville's built to do that again. Trevor Lawrence working the ball down the field to Parker Washington and company. But I look for a better effort from Bo Nix and company in week two because they absolutely got taken to the shed last week.
1: The trendy Super Bowl pick. Hey, every year they seem to be the trendy Super Bowl pick. Texans are going to 0-2. Texans are going to 0-2. Defensively, they got problems, right? They got problems. Now, when you see what Josh Allen did last night to the Lions, you say, ooh, okay, so he did the same thing to the Lions he did to the Texans. We're supposed to have better defense than the Lions. Transitive properties, we're in trouble. No, the Texans are in trouble, mainly because this Bengals team is legit. They haven't even really even close to show you that, hey, they're picking up their stride offensively yet. Offensively, they weren't that great last week, but as long as they're healthy, you know how good they're going to be. The defense was terrific. We said it about the Cowboys all year long, that all offseason long. If the Cowboys defense is league average, they're going to be great, right? That's all they need to do is have a league average defense. Well, so far, not so much for the Cowboys. But the Bengals, with the improvements they made, their unit has a chance to be one of the top defenses in the NFL. And if that happens, that's why I like the Bengals to go to the Super Bowl. Like, the first week, four sacks, four turnovers. That's legit, man. That's a legit beginning for the Bengals defense. And you know I'm not a big fan of the Texans offense. And C.J. Stroud has been on a three-year decline.
3: Well, yeah, you have no Nico Collins.
1: Yeah, I mean, look, just because the Texans win. I know, and they're still favored. Like, I love the Bengals on the field. I'll take the 3 points, but I love the Bengals on the field in this game. Like, I don't know how the Texans – if the Bengals lose this game, I'll be really, really surprised. I'll be really, really – because they should go in. They're the better team, and Houston just looks like a squad that, yeah, every year, a little bit more. Last year might have been their year, right? I know that people like them this year because, hey, Texans coming off last year. Boy, they had a couple of bad luck runs. They had a great defense. They should have been in the Super Bowl last year. C.J. Stroud absolutely killed them. First playoff game, they were lucky to get by. Second game, his turnovers were awful, and they got knocked out. Last year was their year. This year, this offense, I don't know how it's going to compete, and you're going to see the Bengals defense with a big effort on Sunday. Again, this game, I'll take the 2.5 points, Mike, but I won't need them. Maybe I'll loan them to you because, you know, the Bears defense is not very good. I'll loan those points to you for the Bears because they might need them.
3: Wow. You sure you're not seeing Joe Flacco in this game before long? With, Joe Burrow taking his mental reps midweek. 45.5 is your total in this one. Look, they're going to need a lot of Montgomery and Marks. All right, that's what this is going to be. And trying to figure out what you can cobble together in the passing game. Yeah, this is a difficult matchup, right? A made-for-TV event. That we don't get all the principals involved because, boy, I really liked Houston a lot more with Nico Collins available. You know, that you take him.
1: But that's become a thing now. You can't count on Collins is going to stay in the lineup. You can't do it.
3: So, again, something in the water in the planet Houston. Another one of those teams that we put in that list of I don't trust their training room and what goes on. But, yeah, this one for Cincinnati, absolutely a huge one. I'm curious to see week two of that defense. Right, that's one of the biggest questions going into the year is what they would be able to do. A lot of new personnel when you talk about Lawrence Allen and Mafe coming to town. It's hard for me to pick the Texans this week.
2: Yeah,
3: although I think the defense should be able to. I think I'd take the under. How about that?
1: All right,
3: 45.5. Okay. Yeah, I think that's my play on this one. And then I just sit on the couch and pray for field goals.
1: Jason Smith, Mike Harmon, live from the Fox Sports Radio Studios. We got more NFL coming up next. The biggest story of the day in the NFL, and it's not what you think it is. But first, it's time for our official picks of the week. Thanks to DraftKings. The wait is over. Football's here. So is DraftKings. DraftKings is now live in all 50 states. One app, every sport, nationwide. Time for Mike and I to give you our picks of the week, and I am going strong. Give me the Patriots -5.5 against the Steelers. The Steelers looked absolutely abysmal in beating the Falcons last week. This should have been a rollover game for Pittsburgh at home against Atlanta, a third-string quarterback. They needed a Watt pick six and in the fourth quarter. I mean, how do you just win this game over Atlanta 20-13 in Cooper Rush? I don't know that the Pittsburgh Steelers can run the football. I don't know what the passing game is going to look like. This should have been a 34-3 game. This should have been what we saw the Jaguars do to the Browns, but instead, they barely escaped. This is going to be a case where New England has a little bit more room between themselves and the ceiling. Their home opener, they get as well as they can defensively. They're going to shut down Pittsburgh. They cover this without too much of a problem. This is going to be one of those 28-13 type games. New England -5.5. That's the number of DraftKings. Give me the Patriots to get to 1-1.
3: Part of me wanted to take your Jets, as we talked about earlier,
1: then
3: but I'm going to go with...
1: That's a boo!
3: All right,
1: boo.
3: Well, then I'll double up. We'll take two picks. You got the Jets +3.5.
1: That's good, because now I can blame you if they don't win. That's good.
3: Well, that's it. I'll take them. When we look at where that line has moved over the course of the week. But I'm also going to look at the Panthers -2.5 at Atlanta. Cooper Rush under center once again. Bryce Young's played very well against Atlanta in the four starts that he's got against them. Tet McMillan and Jalen Coker could feast. Why? There's no discernible pass rush in Atlanta between injuries, suspensions, and and myriad issues, nothing going on there. Yeah, we'll get to see a lot of Bijan Robinson, so fantasy owners will be all excited. But this is another day for Bryce Young and company to put up some major points. I'll take them -2.5.
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32: Hello.
1: Game of the week in the NFL. We'll get to the game of the week in college football coming up in a little bit. Rams and the Giants Monday night, and big news all around this game today. The Rams look like they're getting Aaron Donald back. His plan is to play on Monday. Good news. Bad news, Puka Nacua was out today at practice. He was not listed on the injury report yesterday. So the Rams, one step forward, two steps back. Look, first of all, as far as Donald goes, again, it's gone from I don't need to see Aaron Donald till like week eight to, man, we need to see him now or the Rams season can end. Right?
0: Break because, glass in case of emergency.
1: Right? Because they go to 0-2 and this gets really, really tough fast. Right? You see their schedule. Again, we've talked about it. They could be 0-5 really easy. But the reason we're talking about them at this point is because they just did not show up in Australia. They played terribly. Myles Garrett was hurt. And still, this is the storyline coming off the Rams and the 49ers. It's been a full week later. We've seen a whole full week of games, and it's playing games in Australia. Why are we doing this? The Rams today, Sean McVay was asked about the next time they play. He says, hopefully never again. I got news. They're one of the four teams that are designated as Australia's team. So yay. I think they'll be going back to Australia sooner than you think. But look, honestly, for every team, there's nine games this year overseas. So, okay, basically every other year, you're going to be eligible now to play a game overseas, right? So think, we'll play now in 2026. We won't have to play again until 2029, 2030. No, that's not how it goes. That's not how it goes. And if you think that this is just going to be we're getting by with these overseas games and eventually we'll see some sort of tapering off because maybe they won't sell tickets, it won't be as popular, that ain't happening, man. I know that players hate them. I know the coaches hate them. I know the fans hate them. Nobody likes them. Nobody likes to wake up at 6:30 in the morning on the West Coast to watch a football game or wake up at 6 o'clock strictly for fantasy purposes to make sure my guy's going to play. Nobody likes that, right? Players don't want to go play. Coaches don't want to go. They don't want to go have to worry about coming back, playing, or that nobody likes it. But the NFL likes it because they make money on it. It's a way to grow the game. And Roger Goodell, who just got signed to another contract extension through 2030, I guarantee you this. He wants his final legacy to be an NFL team based overseas. Now, maybe it's Australia, maybe it's in England, maybe it's in Germany, but he wants at least one team based overseas because that's where he can walk away and say, yes, I made money, but I'm the first commissioner. We're the first North American franchise to have a team based in a foreign country overseas, right? We're the first ones to do that. You know that's what he wants because everything the NFL wants, they get. Sometimes they get it right away. Sometimes you just have to wear you down on ideas. Like the guy in your fantasy league that keeps offering you trades. You keep saying no, and then finally you make a trade just so he stops texting you. If I make this trade, will you stop texting me? Yes, I will. Right? Like, how long did we hear, hey, the NFL wants to go to 17 games. NFL wants 17 games. Players said, no, we don't want it. NFLPA said, no, we don't want it. We don't want it. And then what happened after a few years? Oh, we got 17 games. Because the NFL, you just have to get used to the idea. We're going to wear you down. We want 17 games. We're going to get it. Same thing true here. Roger Goodell wants at least one team based in Europe overseas. I bet he wants a whole division at some point based over there. You can have an old division. That way, hey, most of the games, you know, or at least half the games are playing against each other. So it's less travel because they're over there together. Okay, fine. Like at least one team overseas by the time he's done being commissioner of the NFL. And the fact that his next deal now ends in 2030, he's going to want a team there for the next collective bargaining, right? By 2030, he's going to have a team. He wants a team there. This is legacy stuff that no commissioner has been able to do. So that's why he's going to do it. The NFL gets what they want. They want teams overseas. They're going to get that team overseas. And everybody's going to have to go keep playing over there, especially the Rams, because, you know, they're designated as one of Australia's teams.
0: What is that? The old Montgomery Burns. You're the richest guy I know. Way richer than Lenny. Yes. And I'd trade it all for a little more. That's the NFL. And the players get 48 to 48.5% of every dollar that comes in. So while publicly you may have some of the stars and the long-tenured guys that have made you know, the $100 million, $200 million, whatever, say, well, this isn't good and whatever. Behind the scenes, like, wait, that gets us how much more per year for the guys that, because we know what that tail looks like on NFL player longevity, right? The average of 3 years ain't the end. No. That's a very long tail with guys that have a game here and there and try to cling long enough for the benefits and whatever. The other fight that should be happening during the CBA. But when you're talking about all these different entities that want pieces of the television packages, yeah, there's so much money to be had with it all that the players will be blinded by that and the opportunity. So, yes, you'll get your 18th game. Eventually, we'll have no preseason. It'll truly be a September of preseason quote-unquote games like we talk about, right? So many people, dismiss week one, dismiss week two. Well, those still count. But for a few dollars, you know, we'll just get rid of the preseason altogether. He'll have more joint practices and whatever else. But I fully agree. You know, as much as McVay can talk about it, Shanahan can talk about time differences and whatever else after their resounding week one effort and drinking a lot of coffee to get back on schedule. Yeah, it's inevitable, like the Thanos snap, man. Mm. It's just a matter of time because this is what Goodell wants in the last line of that Wikipedia page. Mm.
2: Now, for the game on Monday, the Giants, this game has gotten a lot more difficult for them in the last 7 days than anybody wants to. Wow, look at the Giants putting everything together in the first week. It's the Rams' home opener. The way they traveled, a lot of talk now about how traveling over was to make coming back easier for them for the rest of the season. They know what's at stake. They know how hard their schedule is. They know they got to come out of this game with a win. They will be the more desperate team. They are still that talented. Not that the Giants are going to show up and suddenly roll over and go, yeah, we're happy. We beat the Cowboys. We're flying 3,000 miles. No, this game's going to be a dogfight. This is going to be much more difficult than you think, and it's going to be up there for the Rams. Hey, maybe they wind up losing this game. Boy, are they really in trouble? But in the end, they're going to find a way to pull it out. They will play a lot better. They will throw the football a lot better than they did a week ago. The Rams are going to win. It'll be much more difficult. We're going to think about the Rams differently. But give me the Rams, 27-24 over the Giants.
0: I just love Scadaboo because he was asked immediately, Scadaboo. You know, Aaron Donald's going to play. So we get to see the juggernaut try to win short yardage. Quote, if I have to meet him in the hole on third and one, then so be it. I've got to get 1 yard. It's kind of like Major League Two. But I respect you, Mr. Parkman. You're a great player.
2: Yeah.
0: And all of that. but here you go. Right, there you go. Random sequel is references as you go. So that'll be a great one. I love the +7.5. I think the Giants frustrate the hell out of them and make plays.
2: Wait, doesn't he call him a butthead?
0: Yeah, he does.
2: Doesn't he call him a butthead?
0: Butthead.
2: Like the train's coming through.
0: The
2: and
0: train's
2: you're standing,
0: coming down the track.
2: Yeah, you're standing on the tracks. Yeah, butthead.
0: Nicely done. There you go. And it's Pete
2: Very
0: Vukovic.
2: Nice. Very
0: done.
2: Nice. That's David Keith.
0: Oh, no. Yeah, you're right. Yeah, it's David Keith.
2: Yeah. Parkman does that shimmy shake. Makes the fans in Cleveland sick. Yay.
0: Yeah. The little dance in the batter's box. Absolutely.
2: I don't know how he concentrates with all those paternity suits. I think those are parking tickets. Yeah, whatever, right?
0: Oh, we won Major League Two.
2: Look, the Giants, I feel great about them this season. I feel much better. Things are coming together. Yep. You know, talking to Jay Glazer last night is talking about John Harbaugh's influence. But, like, this is where, okay, the veteran, more desperate team is going to know how to come away with a win here.
0: Part of me wants to see absolute chaos. Not that I want to hear John Harbaugh tell me how great he is, because he'll do that. but there is something to, especially living in and working out of L.A. as we do, if the Rams fall to 0-2,
2: ooh,
0: sky is falling here.
2: Look out, man.
0: Right?
2: Look
0: I mean, we
2: out.
0: had Colin this writing, hey, they're going undefeated.
2: Mm-hmm. Yeah,
0: not so fast.
2: Oh, yeah. No,
0: funny
2: no.
0: Funny thing already happened on the way to that.
2: Yeah. Already that's out the window. Already that is out the window. Time now to find out what's trending in the wide world of sports from Special Delivery. Steve DeSager, SD, what do you got for us tonight?
3: Well, we got that college football game at 21st-ranked Oregon with still almost 5 minutes to go.
2: How is this game still going? How is it still
0: Couldn't
2: going?
0: Couldn't they agree to just end the game like those teams did like 2 weeks ago?
6: Running clock or a 10-minute fourth quarter? Yeah.
2: It's 77 to nothing. Come on, man.
6: The better question is, how was this game scheduled? Portland State's going to be 0-4 after tonight. Thing is, Dante Moore had 280 yards passing in the first half for the Ducks, 4 touchdowns.
2: Yeah.
6: The backup is Dylan Raiola.
2: Yeah.
6: 3 touchdown passes. He went 11 of 11, 124 yards.
2: Yeah, Darian Mensah, so overrated. Only 24 out of 26. Dylan Raiola, Mahomes cosplay, 11 out of 11, 3 touchdowns.
6: For fifth-ranked Miami, Mensah started 24 of 24 passing, an ACC record. His team was up 31-7 at Wake Forest third quarter. Hurricanes win 33-20. Mensah finished 30 of 34, 220 yards, 3 touchdowns. Top 25 matchup at Fox TV tonight. At Texas Tech went to the Red Raiders over Houston 28-26. Houston missed a late two-point try, stopped just shy of the goal line. To the NFL, Ravens wide receiver Zay Flowers doubtful for the weekend with a bad hamstring. Tight end Brock Bowers of the Raiders doubtful with a knee injury. Chargers wide receiver Ladd McConkey returned to practice today. He's questionable for Sunday with a rib injury. Saints wide receiver Chris Olave questionable with a hamstring. Wide receiver Nico Collins of the Texans out with a hamstring injury. Quarterback Joe Burrow of the Bengals did practice fully today. He will play this weekend after back tightness. 49ers kicker Eddie Pinheiro questionable due to illness. The Utah Jazz gave Keyonte George a 5-year extension worth over $155 million. The Pistons gave Asar Thompson a 5-year extension worth $155 mil. Heat guard Pelle Larsen got a 4-year extension worth $60 million. The Cavaliers promoted Brandon Weems to general manager. Three WNBA games tonight as they're winding down their season. Indiana won at expansion Toronto 103-85. Caitlin Clark, 28 points, 14 assists. New York's Breonna Stewart, 24 points in a win at Minnesota, 93-81. Golden State, 30-11. Beat expansion Portland, 82-66. Kyle Larson are in the NASCAR poll after bad weather canceled qualifying at Bristol. In Major League Baseball, the regular season ends a week from Sunday. The Yankees and Gerrit Cole won at Arizona tonight, 9-2. That's bad news for the Diamondbacks. They're 5 games out of the last wild card spot. Yes, they're ending the season at San Diego with a 3-game set. They might not be within 3 by then. The Padres have won 11 of 12. Padres at home beat Miami 8-2. Minnesota and the Dodgers with wins. That Dodger victory was a close game against the Giants. And then the Dodgers hit 4 home runs in the 8th. 8-2 LA, the final. Seattle and Washington each won on the road. Atlanta won at Houston 6-2. The Braves clinch a playoff berth. Matt Olson is 40th homer. The Rangers are now tied with Houston for first place in the AL West. Texas beat Toronto 7-1. Dylan Cease took the loss. Detroit got 5 runs top of the 8th to win at the White Sox 11-8. So the White Sox now a game back of Cleveland for the lead in the AL Central. Cleveland a home winner over the A's 5-3. In New York, Juan Soto of the Mets, 3 hits including a 3-run homer. Mets end a 5-game skid beating Philadelphia 6-3. Not looking like the Phillies are going to win the NL East. They're now 5 games back of the first place Braves. Boston ended Tampa Bay's 6-game winning streak 4-2. Milwaukee won in 10 innings at Baltimore 6-5. Victories for Pittsburgh and Cincinnati. Back to you.
2: Thank you, Steve-O. You know, I really, Mike, I don't know why I feel like I'm rooting against baseball by saying this, but I really want to see whoever wins the AL West be under 500. I really want to see 80 and 82 win the AL West.
0: I think there's something to that. Like, we love the chaos factor because it gets people doing their hand wringing. And in a season that was supposed to wreck baseball anyway, why not have a division champion under 500?
2: I really want to see that. I really want to see 80 and 82 go to the playoffs.
0: You also have the, as I joked about it the other day, I mean, the Angels, looks like they're going to be able to Roger Lodge is going to get his wish and keep him under 100 losses.
2: Yeah. I don't know.
0: 3-0 tonight. So, you know, he's wishing and hoping. But I remember six more. Maybe not.
2: Exit out by the Fresca. Exit Swollen Dome. Jason Smith, Mike Harmon live from the Fox Sports Radio studios. Coming up next, we are hours away from the game of the year in college football. Who's walking away with the win and what's the big hot take coming off of the big news today? That's next. Jason and Mike, Fox.

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0: Hours away from the game of the year in college football, the game on the slate tomorrow, LSU and Ole Miss, and a Herculean recovery for Sam Levitt, who goes from doubtful on Wednesday, questionable on Thursday, now not even on the injury report, and he is available to start for
2: flowers,
0: LSU tomorrow.
2: Make your flowers shot.
0: This story
2: he went full
0: is
2: Rapunzel
0: hilarious.
2: In this with that flower, man.
0: Right? Like, I mean, the big news today, Levitt comes off the SEC's report. He's available to start. Like, this is just fantastic trolling and theater from Lane Kiffin.
2: Yeah.
0: We talked about this in the first hour of the show, but you know, before we pick the game, like, this is why Lane Kiffin is the face of college football, right? He's the face of really everything that's been going on in the game, right? The controversy over NIL, LSU and Lane Kiffin has been in the middle of it, right? Go transfer, professional players coming back from the NFL. Lane Kiffin wants these guys right now. I'm going to mess around with the injury report. Why? Because I can. Because this is the other part, and this is why Lane Kiffin is so comfortable being the villain in sports, because, number one, he's always been the villain, right? This has been the role he has had since he has started coaching, whether he's at Alabama or Tennessee or the head coach of the Raiders, right? I remember he was trolling Al Davis so badly. Al Davis hated when people didn't wear Raiders colors even to press conferences, and he would show up in, like, a red pullover, a red hoodie, like, just to do his press, because I'm gonna do this because blank Al Davis, right? But not only has he been comfortable in it, he embraces it. Yeah, I'm good being this villain. I'm comfortable in this role because he's one of the latest people in power in sports and politics, wherever it is, where, hey, I'm gonna push the rules because what are you really gonna do to me? Right, what's really going to happen to me if I push the rules here? Okay, so I want these guys coming back from the NFL to play in college. Well, hey, we may have a meeting. We may kick you out of the SEC. Okay, well, I pushed that as far as I could go. Let me go to this report here. Let me go to this injury report where I'm going to say, hey, yeah, maybe my quarterback is doubtful. Oh, wait a minute. Vegas is upset. They can't set the line. Gamblers are mad. Lane Kiffin saying, what are you going to do to me? What are you really going to do? Are you going to show up in my office with handcuffs and sit here and say, Lane, we can do this the easy way or we can do it the hard way, but you're coming with us. Like, what? No one's going to do anything to him. And it may not be the injury report the rest of the season, but he's going to find other ways to do this to other teams because really, he knows nothing's going to happen. We're losing the modicum of, hey, you know, teams don't generally do this. You know, we're honest as far as players going. Yeah, no, that's out the window now. That's completely, what can I do? How far can I push the rules? Because I know nothing is going to come back at me. Now, I got to win because I can't do this and lose, because when this happens, if I lose, I cut my time in half before a team gets sick of me. But if I know I'm going to win, because I got the horses, yeah, I'm going to keep doing this, right? He's figured out that there's nobody's going to say anything to me. Nothing's going to happen. So, yeah, I'll do stuff like this with the injury report if I want to.
2: No, but that's it, right? We've already seen you've got a toothless NCAA. We laugh about the Michigan end game with the oversight committee. Yeah, you're wrong. We were wrong, but what are you going to do? And you move on from there. So it's the let's push the boundaries. Now, this thing where it affects the betting line, I'm sure there might be some conversations about all of that when it comes down to it with the Levitt injury report designation. But as we talked with Pete Futek earlier, Jason, the fact that more coaches aren't saying, well, what's that? Like, spare me the moral outrage of it all. It's like, how do we get an advantage, right? How do we get a competitive advantage, whether we're outspending, out-recruiting, right? Negative recruiting's always been a thing. You know what? That guy only listens to light rock. That guy is old. That guy, you know, whatever, right? We've had that forever in college sports. So for Lane Kiffin here, the solution is just win. We talked about, you know, that when it comes to Belichick. There's a lot swirling around, but if you win enough, people look the other way. Big game tomorrow.
0: Now, for this game, this is a really tough game Both teams are fantastic. LSU's defense is a little bit better, but Ole Miss playing at home, it's a big revenge game. I'm going to keep it simple. I'm going with the better quarterback. Trinidad Chambliss is the better quarterback. Levitt's good, and who knows how injured he is, but it doesn't matter. Yeah, let's say he's 100%. Chambliss is a better quarterback. In a game this close, I'll go with Chambliss and Ole Miss to deter Lane Kiffin's train coming down the track at least for a week.
2: Look at that. The Levitt Chambliss prop bets are fun and exciting as we look at it. Part of me wants to pick LSU just to see Lane Kiffin have that true villain moment at midfield.
0: Oh, sure. Why not?
2: Plant a flag like he's Baker Mayfield. Come on.
0: Exit out about a Fresca. Exit Swollen Dome. For Mike, I'm Jason. Coming up next, it's FNA on FSR. 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We are Fox
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11: woman. 2-point try, stopped just shy of the goal line. Wins for Oregon and Miami. In fact, the win for 5th-ranked Miami, 33-20 at Wake Forest, saw Darian Mensah start 24 of 24 passing, an ACC record. The Minnesota Vikings will start quarterback Carson Wentz on Sunday. Falcons QB Cooper Rush will start again this weekend. Bengals quarterback Joe Burrow practiced fully Friday and will play this weekend after back tightness, but Texans wide receiver Nico Collins is out with a hamstring injury. Kyle Larson earned the NASCAR pole after bad weather canceled qualifying at Bristol. Late night baseball wins for the Yankees, 9-2 at Arizona, and the Padres, 8-2 over Miami. Atlanta clinched a playoff berth with a 6-2 win at Houston. I'm Steve DeSager.
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13: 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They're kicking the weekend off. It's F&A.
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13: 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Kevin Figures and Adam Osley.
20: That's right, another edition of F&A. On FSR. Kevin Figures, Adam Austin with you guys. At KFig1 is where you can find me on X. At Follow Adam A is where you can find Adam. Adam, thanks for joining us, brother. What's going on, man? Happy with your Oregon Ducks hat, by the way, representing with a
21: well, when you win 84 to nothing, you kind of got to represent a little bit. 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I mean, that was everything.
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20: 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By the way, at KFig1's where you can find me on X, Adam at Follow Adam A. We are at FNA Show as well. You can also find us on our FNA Show YouTube channel as well. But we got a lot to get into tonight. Coming up later in the show, Dan Wolkin of Yahoo Sports covers college football. He'll talk about those Ducks.

0: among other things in the college football world. Obviously, the Lane Kiffin Bowl, people are calling it. I like to call it the Ed Orgeron Bowl, personally, between Ole Miss and LSU coming up later this afternoon. We have the NFL six-pack lined up, among other things, Adam.
1: Got a little bit of geek news coming up this hour, actually, talking about wild animals escaping.
0: Again. Okay, this is... I'm noticing there was like, a trend here.
1: There was a cougar up in San Francisco, I guess, earlier today that they caught.
0: There was, man.
1: No. Oh, relax. Not that type of cougar. An actual wildcat. Not that type of wildcat. Like, whatever the actual zoology term for the cougar is, there was a big old feline up in San Francisco earlier today they had to corral. And there's something even scarier going on in New York right now. So we'll talk about that in Stranger Than Fiction later this hour.
0: The Knicks actually winning basketball games. That's scary. That's something I never thought I'd see in my lifetime. So, yeah, scary enough for me. What could happen that's much worse than that?
1: Yeah, that was a once-in-a-lifetime event. Just ask the fans who weren't around, unfortunately, to see them win this time. We'll also have the NFL six-pack for you guys, which is kind of a big deal that that's actually back. It has returned. We're in week two now. So there's a little bit more to dig into, a little bit more to criticize. I got some stuff that I need to get into with the Carolina Panthers, of course.
0: Oh, so do I.
1: Oh, wait a second. Excuse me.
0: Oh, yeah, as do I.
1: No, you handle the Raiders, Kevin. Let me handle my Panthers, okay?
0: And I will. I got both of our teams handled tonight in the six-pack. Trust me.
1: Okay, sounds good. We got Dan Woken in the second hour. Two on, two off on the back end of the show as well. Julian's Jam is also coming up at some point here.
2: He's here.
1: There he is.
0: That's right.
1: Julian is around. And I guess, are we ready? A little bit of first off here, shall
0: we? Let's get into it.
3: It's go time.
4: Let's rock. First
0: off. Now, again, congratulations to your Oregon Ducks for destroying the formidable Portland State, whatever they are. I don't even know what their mascot is. It's pretty ridiculous and embarrassing that they even have a game like this. And we'll talk about this coming up later in the segment. But the fact that they're even playing Portland State at this point in time in the season is kind of embarrassing.
1: Well, Portland is not a state. they're taking on the Oregon Ducks. And while they may be from Eugene, they're claiming the state there, and they're beating ass because they needed to make up for what happened with how bad they looked. What do you mean? This is a very meaningful victory for them. What was the final score? 84-0, something like that?
5: You win.
1: Like, that was, I think it was the highest scoring game they've had since 1903, which is actually saying something for the Oregon Ducks because they have had some high-powered offenses, of course, over the years. But look, the truth is, this is one of the problems with college football. Like, this is a real issue. We learned nothing about a team tonight. A team played a game, and we learned nothing about them. Absolutely nothing. I don't feel any better about them going up against USC. Like, there is nothing to take away from this. You could say, oh, they found a rhythm. They got back on track. I don't think any of this is going to transfer into next weekend against USC. I don't think it matters at all. Maybe they're feeling a little bit better about themselves, but that could be false confidence because of the competition. It matters who you play, except sometimes in college football, we get these meaningless games, even in week three, week four, wherever we're at when you count week zero, and it's still happening. Even though we have more high-powered super conferences and the Pac-12 is gone and Oregon is in the Big Ten, and we still get games like this, and I can't stand it.
0: Well, we'll just act like this game didn't even happen, because quite honestly, it didn't. I want to go back to what happened last week in Stillwater, Adam, and you tell me, as you wear your Oregon Ducks hat, what the hell happened?
1: You know, there were a lot of issues, including dehydration, including cramps. Mm-hmm. And Dante Moore, the truth is, he might not be who we thought he was going to be. We thought Oregon was coming back. They're number two in the nation. They returned a lot of their guys. They're missing some guys on the offensive line, but they did lose their two offensive and defensive coordinators. And we knew that would be an issue and an adjustment for this team. We did not know they would struggle against Boise State to the degree they did, where maybe they got away with one.
0: They've struggled against Boise State historically.
1: A little bit more understandable, sure. But we thought you get away with that one and you put it all together against Oklahoma State, who what lost to Tulsa the week before.
0: Back-to-back seasons they've lost to Tulsa. By the way, not only that, Adam, you see this stat? 21 consecutive games against FBS opponents they have lost before they beat Oregon last week. Not Power 4 opponents, Adam. FBS in general. That's MAC, WAC, Mountain West, you name it. That's how bad it was for Oklahoma State over these past couple of seasons. And they come in and beat a top three team in the Oregon Ducks. It was historical. It was the first time in history that a team had lost 20 consecutive games against FBS opponents, and they snapped that win streak against a team that's ranked in the top 10.
1: The problem is this. Oregon apparently has been tipping their plays. They have been letting defenses know whether they're throwing or passing. And it goes back to last season against Indiana. The first game against Indiana, they said they picked up on stuff with Oregon. And apparently they didn't adjust in that playoff game against Indiana after that, too, because that was another ass whooping.
2: Yeah, it's pretty simple. I win.
1: So now you're doing it against Oklahoma State. And we have seen, as good as Dan Lanning is, he had not lost to an unranked team, a non-power team, anything like that. They haven't had hiccups like that in the past. I mean, and all of a sudden you do.
0: Yeah, I mean, the thing was, like, he hasn't won national championships, but he only loses to national champions. It's kind of been the moniker that Oregon Duck fans have been going off of these last couple of years. And it's been true. No disrespect to Eric Morris and the Cowboys, but they have no aspirations of obviously making it to the college football playoff. It was just one of those, you can chalk it up to one of those fluky weekends. These sort of things do happen at times. I remember Florida with Tim Tebow, and they lost to Ole Miss, I believe. I don't know if it was an overtime, but it was a close loss. And he had that famous speech where, you know, he was crying at the podium. It says, no one's ever going to work harder than I to make sure that our team is prepared, and we're not going to lose again. And they didn't, and they won the national championship that year. So it potentially could go in that direction for the Oregon Ducks, but it certainly has not been the most encouraging start to the season, considering, to your point, how they struggled against Boise, how they looked last weekend against Oklahoma State, and then they had their exhibition on Friday night that I can't even actually count.
1: Well, I just don't matter. How do you not pick up? Because you're supposed to self-scout your weaknesses. How did they not pick this stuff up on tape with Dante Moore tipping plays and giving things away like that? He does not look to me like a top five draft pick right now or wherever he was supposed to go. The Jets might be too good to get him. We'll see what happens. Okay. But like, I am not, this is a bit of an overreaction. There's still a lot of games to play, but you drop from being number two in the country to 21st in the country in a couple of weeks like that. That is a precipitous fall. And there's a reason. It's not just that you're losing. It's who you're losing to. It's how you look out there. Even though it's just one loss, they held Boise State and them struggling against them in that game, because then you come back, look the same, and this time get taken out on the road. I just think the Oregon Ducks, to me, like, they're in like a crisis of faith right now. Like, they're trying to really figure out, or having an identity crisis. Like, who are they as a team? Dan Lanning is now getting the James Franklin reputation of beating up on everybody but the big games, not winning those. Like, I think this game against USC coming up, it's going to decide their season. They lose that game, it's over. Because they're still going to have to go to play Ohio State. They're going to have three losses then, most likely. They can't afford for that to happen. They have to beat USC. The good news is for them, they haven't lost to them in 10 years. Lincoln Riley is looking at it like, this is the feather in my cap game. We couldn't get him last year in Austin. This time we got him at the Collie. We got him at home. This is what one of those pelts you put up on the wall, as they like to say in college football. This is a signature win for them. But like, they're getting an Oregon team that is fighting for their playoff lives right now as well, that has beaten them over a 10-year period consistently.
0: It's going to be huge for both teams. And USC, by the way, has no cakewalk. You would think going into Rutgers, they'd run Rutgers off the field, considering they lost to a pretty bad UMass team. But USC has struggled in Big Ten play, specifically when they go back east the last couple of years. So they have something to prove. How they win, I'm assuming they're going to win on Saturday, but how they win against Rutgers is going to matter, too, going into that game against Oregon. And you mentioned Dan Lanning and James Franklin. And if you remember, Week zero, you and I interviewed Petros on this very show, and I said, I don't think Dan Lanning is getting fired, but you remember what happened last year with Penn State, and they had that close loss against Oregon And then all of a sudden, that's where the bottom fell out, and they lost to UCLA. And before you knew it, James Franklin was out the door because they just couldn't take it. They had all the expectations in the world, and the bottom completely fell out. This can go one of two different ways. It can go the 2008 Florida Tebow way, or it can go what happened last year with Penn State. Now, I don't think Dan Lanning is going to get fired. I think he's built up enough equity with that fan base, and he's not been there as long as James Franklin was in Penn State. But I do think those rumblings are going to start coming up when you have all of this expectation and you're a top 10, top 5, top 3 team every single year. And then every single year you find a way to come up short. And then a year when pretty much everybody, like I picked him to win the Big Ten this year. A lot of people were picking them to win the national championship, and you lose on the road to one of the also-rans in the entire country in the Big 12. It's not a good omen for them.
1: The other parallel could be, if you want to spin this positively for Oregon, is what happened with Notre Dame a couple of years ago when they lost to, who was it? Northern Illinois? And then they went to the playoff, and they beat Georgia, and they lost in the Natty. If that's how this season is going to go for them, if they're going to find a way to right the ship here, well, it's going to have to start this week. But I think there's real question marks about how this team has looked so far. And just the defensive line was supposed to be their strength. I mean, Oregon is now getting 5-star guys all over the place. They're one of the blue bloods. They've been knocking on the door. They haven't knocked it down yet. They haven't won the championship, but they've been right there. They've been in two national championship games, 2011 and 2014. Their recruiting is the best it's ever been. And you have a defensive line that gets dominated by Oklahoma State like that. Like, you lose in the trenches on both sides. And I don't give a damn what happens tonight against Portland State. That doesn't tell me or telegraph anything that's coming against USC. It's just a different caliber of opponent. But to lose in the trenches while you have, let's talk about there's like five different issues going on with Oregon right now that I could bring up that I'm upset about. So you got two different coordinators now from last season. So you don't have the carryover, but some people feel like, well, Dan Lanning, this was the carryover by not going outside of the system of the organization of Nike and bringing somebody else in. You thought that would create some continuity, just promoting from within instead.
0: And oftentimes it works. Saban has done that in the past at Alabama. And granted, that might be, you know, that's Saban, so that's an outlier to a degree. But usually that's how you keep continuity.
1: I think the process was fine there. It just looks like right now it's not working well for them. Then you have an offensive line that has struggled, that has some new guys there, and both tackles got lit up by Oklahoma State. And then the defensive line that is just completely underwhelmed so far, tonight notwithstanding. And then Dante Moore. It doesn't look like he's progressing much. He's coming back. They got plenty of guys returning. They have enough. They're set up. This is going to be their national title run. This is their year to really figure this out and win the first national championship for Oregon Ducks football. It is extremely disappointing and shocking for many who picked them to win the national championship this year.
0: Well, going from the factory of sadness that is the Oregon Ducks, can we get some positivity in here, Adam, and talk about someone else who played on Friday night?
1: You want to talk about the U?
0: Yeah, the U with Michael Irvin running around acting a fool on the sideline, which I think is happening on a weekly basis now. Is that his part-time job? Is, you know, he does his podcast and his other media responsibilities, and now all of a sudden he's also running around crazy as a, you know, as a de facto cheerleader for the University of Miami on the sideline now?
1: BTA. I love his belt to ass little celebration that he does. Kevin, it's beautiful.
0: Yeah, the belt to ass is what Darius Mintz has been doing the first 3 weeks of this season. It's been absolutely insane, the number he's putting up. He completed his first 24 passes on Friday night. It's three shy of the FBS record, 30 of 34 passing. Now, it was only for 220 yards, but he had three scores and no turnovers. And this guy has looked absolutely phenomenal. They were up 31-7 before they let go of the rope a little bit. Wake Forest came back, and they're going to be a gritty team. Wake Forest, I think, is one of those underrated teams in the ACC that's going to come up and bite a couple of people. Jake Dickert, former head coach of Washington State, is a really good program builder, so he's got them in the right direction. But through three games, Darius Mintz, this stat line, Adam, 89% completion percentage, 873 yards, 11 touchdowns, and no interceptions. Now, granted, Stanford, Florida A&M, which was embarrassing. Talk about, you know, we could talk about Portland State tonight with Oregon, and they can go back 2 weeks ago or last week with Miami playing against Florida A&M, just as embarrassing. And then Wake Forest, you have a conference opponent. But they were thoroughly dominating. You know, similar to those Miami teams in the early 2000s with Larry Coker and mostly Butch Davis. Larry Coker kind of carried over from Butch Davis and what he built. The Big East was terrible, but they were beating everybody by 30 points every single week. So it really didn't matter that the conference was weak because they themselves were dominant. And so far, or I know it's early in the season so far, just through three games, this Miami team looks to be dominant in the ACC.
1: They look better than last year, and last year they had a chance to win the national championship, but this quarterback looks better than what they were dealing with. Their defense has taken maybe a step back, but I don't know if it's going to matter in the ACC. Like, they're still going to – last season they barely get in. Is between them and Notre Dame. This season, it feels like they're going to come in flying. The expectations are going to be much higher, and teams are definitely going to be ready for them, as they should be. It's Miami anyways. I'm just saying, they're not going to be able to sneak up on anybody and overachieve. They're more likely to underachieve this time around, and that is the one thing they're going to have to deal with that's different than last year.
0: Well, I mean, one thing I'll say, Miami has done this the last couple of years. They come up and end up losing a game or two that they're not supposed to. This happened to them last season. Remember, they got off to a, I don't know if they were 4-0 or 5-0. And then all of a sudden, they have this, you know, loss out of nowhere to Louisville at home. And then 2 weeks later, they lose against an SMU team that they should have beaten on the road in overtime. And that's why they got themselves in the mess with the Notre Dame and the committee to begin with, because they lost those two very winnable games in the middle of the season. So I don't know if they have the most challenging schedule this year, but there's some trip points. I think against Pittsburgh coming up, I think that's on October 24th. That's a potential trip point against a team that's really, really good. And obviously Notre Dame, that comes later in the season. It was early in the season last year. That's going to be, you know, on the top of the list as far as games of the year go for the entire season, regardless of conference. But I do think, just based historically on Miami, they have all the talent on offense. Obviously, Malachi Toney is one of the best receivers in college football. And we've talked about Darian Minter, probably the front runner for the Heisman already at this point in time. I don't know if I'm ready to quite, you know, punch Miami's ticket right now to the championship of the ACC, just historically based on how they have played in the crystal ball era. They historically, over the last couple of years, have found ways to trip up midseason.
1: Yeah. This is a team that for so long we were waiting to see, is Miami back? Is Miami back? And oh, by the way, Mario Cristobal, of course, former head coach of the Oregon Ducks, almost feels like he used them as a stepping stone in some ways to get back to Miami. And that's what's so concerning also with Oregon. But, you know, I expect Miami to be there. I expect them, even if they trip up, they lose a game, maybe two, they are going to get into that college football playoff again. The path is at least of less resistance than it would be through the SEC or through the Big Ten this season.
0: It is FNA on FSR. Something Adam brought up, talking about the fact that Oregon played against Portland State, and I brought up the fact that the University of Miami played against Florida A&M. We got to do something about these cupcake schedules. Mm-hmm. We absolutely have to do something about cupcake schedules in college football. We'll talk about that and maybe a little bit about the Buffalo Bills and their hot start to the NFL season coming up next on FNA on FSR.
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22: It's Cardi. Kehlani.
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21: News among the countless biggest names in music gracing the stage for the 2-day event at the T-Mobile Arena, also streaming on Disney Plus and Hulu. Singer-songwriter Duncan Sheik dead at the age of 56.
24: I know what you're doing.
21: According to the New York Times, Sheik's mother said he died of organ failure. Known for the Grammy-nominated song Barely Breathing back in the 90s, the New Jersey native also composed the Tony Award-winning show Spring Awakening. Previews were about to begin next week for the off-Broadway musical Memoirs of Amorous Gentleman that he did the music and lyrics for. In a statement on his Instagram, it said the world has lost a singular talent and deeply influential voice in music and theater.
25: Let's go get married tonight.
21: New music from Miley Cyrus streaming, dropping her new album that includes 10 new songs like Let's Get Married. And Innocent Ways. Carly Rae Jepsen out with her new album Day and Night. Also a new song out from Troye Sivan called Party.
26: Party in the park, party in the bush, party under the bridge.
21: That's entertainment. I'm Jennifer Bolsoni.
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8: Coming up, we got a little bit of Stranger Than Fiction for you guys. We'll talk about wild animals going on in the state of New York.
6: New York.
8: Yeah, it's kind of a scary situation right now. Not just happening in San Francisco, as we discussed earlier with the cougars everywhere. What? It's real.
6: Cougars are all, hey, I get it. They're all over. All no matter what corner you turn, can't get rid of them. You can't shake them.
8: You want to talk about the Buffalo Bills? Shall we?
6: Well, before we move on to the Buffalo Bills, I want to close the book on college football because you talked about, we opened the show when you talked about Oregon and how their victory over Portland State doesn't really prove anything because it's Portland State and they scored 84 points. There's no takeaway from that. And by the way, other than padding his stats, talking about Darian Minta being one of the front runners for the Heisman Trophy race, I mean, against Florida A&M last week when they racked up 77 points, what difference does that make? You know, who cares? And I want to ask Dan Wolkin of Yahoo Sports. He's going to join us coming up in the very next hour to talk about college football. I want to ask him to see if there's anything that we can do to see if we can curb all of these cupcake matchups early in the season. You know, coming off of last weekend where we had a couple of really good matchups, obviously the headline being Texas, Ohio State. And then you fast forward to this weekend and Ohio State's playing Kent State. Who the hell wants to see that? Like, the majority of the Big Ten and the Big 12, Adam, not to cut you off, the majority of those teams are playing against cupcakes this weekend. It's a terrible slate.
8: My issue is I thought we were done with this because we expanded the college football playoffs. One of the pros to expanding the playoffs is you can have more losses. You can have more L's here and there. And they're not going to affect you as much. You can still find a way to get in. You can still get in with two losses, maybe with three. Isn't that what should encourage teams to schedule more bravely, as Petros Papadakis would say?
6: Yes, but it's complicated too because the system, it's not expansive enough, if that makes any sense. And the talk about having a 24-team playoff disincentivizes or incentivizes you to have a tougher schedule even more. Because the problem now with the current system, with the 12-team playoff and still having the bowls available and as an attainable goal for these teams, the conferences and the commissioners, for the most part, they want to build in as many victories for their teams as they possibly can, because the more teams you have in bowl games, that's more revenue for the conference. So if you're a conference commissioner and you have a team, you have a 12-game schedule, and three of those 12 games are against, you know, an FCS team and a MAC team and a WAC team, you have three built-in victories. You only need three more victories on your schedule to get to six wins and guarantee yourself a bowl slot. That's what they care about. The way to fix this particular issue, at least to me, is find a way to disincentivize the fact that we want to get as many teams into bowl games. A good way to do that, you expand the playoff, you have more meaningful games in the postseason, that's more revenue, and whatever bowl games that you have are just gravy on top. It's not going to make much of a dent from a revenue standpoint, but as long as revenues are going to be affected by how many teams in your conference end up making it to a bowl game, CFP or not, I think we're not going to get much of a major change when it comes to that, at least from a conference commissioner standpoint.
8: Look, there's no perfect system here. We're not ever going to be able to figure that out, but anything that encourages tougher matchups along the way so we see the best against the best and we don't just have to wait for the playoffs for that to happen, that benefits everybody, I would think. That should be the objective of these college football programs to test yourself, to measure yourself against the best opponents. And it's not the end of the world if you lose those games, but you at least get to see, have we leveled up? Are we regressing? Are we progressing? Like, this is a great barometer to know where you stand as a as an organization. As in the college football landscape right now, I just want to see better matchups. I don't need Portland State, and it doesn't help. Iron sharpens iron. We need teams to be playing each other and competitive games to happen, because that will make them better in the end.
6: Now, to be fair, I do recognize that the FCS and the non-Power 5 programs need to fund their athletic departments, and that's how this is how they do it. You know, they go on the road. They play basically what I call lamb to slaughter games, where they put their overmatched team on the field to get bludgeoned, but they know they're going to get $1.5 million, $2.5 million, whatever millions of dollars to help fund their entire athletic department, football and otherwise. But for me, there has to be another way for them to be able to do it. There's so much money in the college football landscape at this point in time. Even if it's a glorified scrimmage of some sort, make it like a spring game and you bring out the team from Mercer to play against USC, and then they spend a week in Los Angeles and they have all these perks and they get some money for the program, but it's not an actual sanctioned game. It's a preseason exhibition, something. Oh, you know, here's an idea too that I thought about. It won't work because it makes too much sense, and the college football, when it comes to making sense, just doesn't. But how about you do something like this? You keep week zero, which, by the way, is going away next year. We're going to start with the week one. But you bring back a week zero. On that weekend, every Power 4 team plays against an FCS or a non-Power 4 opponent. And you can even keep it as a regular season game if you want. The smallest school gets their payday. Like Mario Cristobal talked about last week when they destroyed FAMU. It was like, well, we saw this game as a way to get a lot of our backups, a lot of playing time in the second half. He basically admitted that it was a scrimmage or an exhibition. Fine. Everybody has that. Every single solitary team has a FCS or a smaller level team that comes in. They get their payday. We get a terrible slate of games out of the way in week one or week zero.
8: Yeah.
6: That's a de facto preseason game. If you get an upset here or there, great. 95% of the time, you're not going to get that. You get a Jacksonville State against Florida State once every 8 years or whatever it is. And Oklahoma State is barely an FBS program at this point in time, except for last week against Oregon, talking about their loss to Tulane. So my idea would be like, just bring back week zero. Everybody who's a major conference program plays a lot of teams that are non-conference programs. They get their payday. You get a lot of work in for your backups. And then we get it out of our system. And then we move on and start playing some real football games starting in week one.
8: That's a good idea, Kevin.
0: You're a smart motherfucker. That's right.
6: I appreciate it. But again, which means it's not going to happen. So that's the...
8: Maybe we'll get there eventually. There just has to be more uniformity across the board in college sports right now. And that is asking a lot. It's going to take some time. But at least throw the ideas out there and get the ball moving a little bit.
6: No doubt. No doubt. So we'll move on to the NFL, because the big story obviously coming out of Thursday night was the Buffalo Bills laying the wood to the Detroit Lions. I'll give credit, by the way, to the Lions, because they looked dead to rights midway through the second quarter. And they found a way to fight. I don't know if I ever thought that they posed a serious threat to come back and win that game. But down by 10 points early in the fourth quarter, I was impressed by Jared Goff, someone who we saw in Los Angeles for many years with the Rams. And he had some highs and he had some lows. He looked shook at times. And for the amount of pressure that he was under behind a backup offensive line, not being able to run the ball extremely well with Jahmyr Gibbs on Thursday night, for him to ball out the way that he balled out showed a little bit of toughness that I have not seen from Jared Goff. So before we get to the Bills, I want to give him a little bit of credit for how he played.
8: Well, their offense wasn't the issue so much there.
6: No.
8: Defensively, I mean, they should have lost that game to the Saints, honestly.
6: Absolutely.
8: They had blown that game. The Saints go for the win at the end. They don't get the two-point conversion. This Lions team, we talked about it last week. I got concerns. I think the window is shut with them and Dan Campbell. I think we've seen the best of the Detroit Lions over the last 5 years since they brought in Jared Goff, since they've had Dan Campbell there to instill a different level of physicality and a different identity for this squad. I just think they're getting worse. And even though offensively they can still score points on you, they're giving them up on the other end. It just looks like a team that is going the wrong way at the wrong time. And, I mean, the Bills were up, what were they up by in the first quarter? Like 28?
6: It was 21-0, I believe, at one point.
8: There are two different teams, and I said the same thing about the Bills, to be fair, that they maybe have missed their window. Maybe not. We shall see. Well, it's still early in the season. But I like seeing where teams are in the life cycle of their franchise in this era of Lions football, Bills football, and you can just see they're going in opposite directions right now.
6: Yeah, I'm still not willing to punt on the Lions. I won't say that the window was closed, but I'll say their window has definitely shrunk. Their margin for error is a lot smaller than it was before, mainly because, you mentioned, they've taken a big step back defensively. Now, that's going to happen when you don't have your two best defensive backs. Your two starting safeties are out, and they're going to be out for the first 4 weeks of the season. Those guys are both on the PUP list. You knew you were going to struggle on that end. Jack Campbell, to his credit, he's an excellent player. He shouldered the blame, which I can't put the blame on the shoulders of Jack Campbell, you know, or Aiden Hutchinson, or any individual player for the Detroit Lions. They were just overmatched. And by the way, this Buffalo Bills offense lit up the Houston Texans defense, which we thought was one of the second coming of the 2000 Baltimore Ravens coming into the season. And they got absolutely torched last week. So this Buffalo Bills team, you know, looks to be sort of making a statement to a certain degree. But I want to even hold back on that a little bit, Adam, because it's not like this is something we haven't seen from Buffalo in the past. Right. They started out 4-0 last year and were lighting up the scoreboard. They had the big comeback win against the Baltimore Ravens that ended up spelling the end for John Harbaugh and his tenure there. So I don't want to, as Rob Parker would say, poo-poo what the Buffalo Bills have done these first couple of weeks. It is impressive. They look great, but they've looked great in the past. It's unfortunate, but I think the Bills have kind of entered the territory of, you know, what happens between September and December doesn't really matter. Call me in January. Yeah. That's kind of where we are with them.
8: They've been too close too many times. There's some parallels to them in the Oregon Ducks, where they have been close, but they haven't been able to get over the hump. And I will, and you know I'm a guy that loves to apologize when I'm wrong and always point things out like that.
6: Absolutely. Yeah, you jump at the opportunity to let everybody know I was right.
8: I love owning it when I'm wrong, but I did used to say Josh Allen was a douchebag frat boy looking guy, and I have to say he's won me over completely. Rooting for him.
6: So does he look less like a frat boy douche, or you know, have you just accepted his frat boy douchey looks, but you like him as a player?
8: A little more rugged, a little more regal in the look, more facial hair. He's a man. He ain't 40, but he's a man out there. He's married. He's down to earth. He's got the kid with Haley Steinfeld, I think.
6: I was going to say, you have respect for him because he was able to pull Haley Steinfeld. That's what it was. If he can pull Haley, I mean.
8: I didn't want to go there, Kevin. Okay.
6: I knew what you were talking about. I got you.
4: Binders full of women.
6: I was picking up what you were putting down.
8: Josh Allen, to me, that is a likable player to root for, especially because, you know, you follow in the pedigree of Jim Kelly and these lovable losers with the Bills and coming up short four times in the Super Bowl. And now they're just trying to get back to the Super Bowl. And he's been close so many times, but he has looked also like the best player in the NFL for stretches. And it's happening again right now. But is it going to matter? Because the standard is you got to win in the playoffs. You got to beat Kansas City, or you got to beat Baltimore. Like, you have to be able to elevate yourself and get to these positions and get to these places you haven't gone before, because last season they completely imploded in Denver in that game, and that was on Josh Allen.
6: Yeah, and I was getting ready to say, like, a big part of their playoff shortcomings, you know, and it's unfortunate because I saw this stat that he has the most playoff wins by a quarterback who hasn't appeared in a Super Bowl, which is insane. He has 8 playoff wins and has not appeared in a Super Bowl. Now, I believe the majority of his playoff losses, similar to Aaron Rodgers in his tenure with Green Bay, I don't believe Josh Allen shoulders the blame. Last year, absolutely he shoulders the blame. He tried to do a little bit too much. But again, does that take away from his spectacular play in the past, where his defense has let him down or special teams has let him down? Things like that. And those are things that get lost in history, in the ether, that people don't talk about. It's just like, well, here's your quarterback record. That's why I like the people who say, like, quarterback wins, it should not be a stat. But for whatever reason, it always gets labeled that way. Because oftentimes, whether a team wins or loses, yes, the quarterback touches the ball every single play and has a heavy hand in it, obviously, but that's not always the only factor. It's not always the biggest factor.
8: No, and the question is right now, are they meeting Josh Allen, the rest of the team, where he's been at, so he doesn't have to be Superman as much, so he doesn't put himself in those difficult spots because he feels like he has to carry the team? If the difference is everybody around him is better now, then maybe we're talking about the best Buffalo Bills team that he has had so far, and it will alleviate some of that pressure, and therefore they can finally get to the promised land for the first time. We'll see.
6: Well, the issue is I don't know if everybody around him is better, because as phenomenal as that offense has been these first couple of weeks, that defense, not great, Jim Leonard. Not great.
8: You know, it was some garbage time, Detroit Lions stuff. What are you gonna do,
6: really?
8: Kevin?
6: All right.
8: No big deal.
6: Yeah, garbage time against the Houston Texans too, right? A Texans offense that was atrocious last season.
8: They simply underestimated C.J. Stroud after the last time we saw him. It's like, this guy's not going to be able to do anything against us.
6: It's early in the season yet, and it's a new defense. It's a new coordinator, first-time coordinator there with the Bills. I'm willing to give them time. I'm not going to say, you know, that they're going to be, you know, the worst defense in the NFL all season long, but it is a little bit concerning for them to be giving up the amount of points that they get. And look, no embarrassment to the Detroit Lions. We talked about their shortcomings on defense. They're going to be one of the best offenses in the NFL, regardless of how many games they win this season. But need to see a little bit more from Jim Leonard in that defense, especially considering the head coach that you let go. That was his side of the ball. And for the most part, they were fairly good to competitive on the defensive side of the ball during Sean McDermott's tenure there.
8: Speaking of Buffalo, not Buffalo, New York, but I think more New York, New York, in Stranger Than Fiction coming up next, we'll tell you why you might want to escape from New York. This nice. Is FNA on Fox Sports Radio.
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19: I'm going to go in there flying, man, and read this like it's supposed to be read, because I've had it.
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21: 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They have a mind of their own.
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25: 911, what is your emergency?
26: It's too high.
36: Stranger than fiction. You know, while we would like to believe there's Ninja Turtles hiding in the New York sewers, like, there's no evidence of that.
6: There's certainly giant-ass rats just as big as Splinter was. I've seen those.
36: Okay, that's fair. There's some Master Splinter rats in there. The Rat King may be living there. But also, what about a Leatherhead or alligators? See, there's this urban legend that started in the 30s of alligators in the sewers. Because I guess back then, you know, we were tougher. We were more hardened people, the Great Depression and everything. Instead of getting a goldfish, like in a plastic bag when you went to the carnival, and eventually you'd flush that down the toilet. No, they were
6: It would die on the way home. Yeah, exactly. Yeah, been there.
36: They did that with pet alligators in the 30s, apparently. What? So they start to think, we're flushing all these alligators. Maybe they're staying and living in the sewers, and they're getting bigger, and they're growing. And
6: they're not breeding and having, like, these hybrid, because it wasn't that a thing, too? Like, there was these hybrid reptile people living underneath the sewers of New York or D.C. or something like that? Or was that a different conspiracy?
36: I don't know. If you're thinking about who's the Doc Ock, who's not Doc Ock, but the other, the professor that turns into the alligator.
6: Oh, it's the lizard, right.
36: In Spider-Man.
6: I think his name is the lizard, isn't it, in Spider-Man? Isn't that his,
36: Very creative, Stan West.
6: Yeah, wasn't it?
36: Stan Lee. There was a movie, a horror movie, called Alligator by Robert Forster, also of Jackie Brown and Breaking Bad fame. Like that was pretty good from 1980. So why do I set the story up this way?
6: Right.
36: Because yesterday, animal rescuers got a call of an alligator loose at Holtzville Ecology Center, a recently shut down animal sanctuary, nature preserve type of place. But they can't shut down the gators, apparently.
6: What, they shut it down and forgot to get the gator out? Is that what happened? Like, what are we talking about?
36: We don't know. I'd like to believe the gator rose from the sewers. Because people stumbled upon one just the other day. Now, luckily, it was just a baby, just like Toka and Rezar. They're babies. Mm. You know, someone from the Strong Island Animal Rescue League that eventually got to it said, "We quickly got there thinking we were going to have to wrestle an alligator, but he was just a little guy and already contained." The alligator was turned over to the New York Department of Environment Conservation to receive veterinarian care and rehabilitation. Alligator was a crackhead or something.
6: Was it rehab from what? I guess from living in a sewer and having to smell sewage for, you know, the first however many years or days it's been alive.
36: Yeah, you like that alligator? You smell that?
6: That's fine. I wonder if we're up here and we go down into the sewer and we just, you know, just die because it smells so badly. If someone that's been living in the sewer comes out and gets fresh air, do they have that exact opposite? It's like, oh, it smells too damn nice out here. The hell is that? Don't nobody go in the bathroom
36: for about 35-45 minutes. That might be the case. You know, it's all relative, right? If you've been living in the sewer forever, if you're Swamp Thing or the Toxic Avenger or something like that, you may not like it up here so much.
6: What about the cougar on the prowl?
36: The cougar on the prowl in San Francisco, I think, got tranquilized and let back into the wild someplace.
6: And it was like in an urban area from what I saw. Like, this wasn't like, it was like, oh, it's up in the hills. This was like downtown San Francisco. Maybe not quite, but not that far off.
36: It's the same thing that happened in Santa Monica not that long ago here in Southern California. So I don't know what's going on with the wild animals. Maybe it has something to do with us encroaching on their territory. So,
6: no, we don't do that.
36: No.
6: We were here first.
36: We would never. I just wonder, are there alligators in the sewers here too? Wait, do we have sewers here? I know we have somewhat of a subway in Southern California. I know we don't have basements in most houses. There's sewer caps. There's got to be sewers, right?
6: Yeah, but we have those bougie alligators though. You know, they want to shop at the Whole Foods of whatever the sewer might be, you know. So they're not slumming it like the other alligators.
36: Coming up next, back to college football here on FNA on Fox Sports Radio. 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
5: In Friday night baseball, the Red Sox were 4-2 winners at Tampa Bay, ending the Rays' 6-game winning streak. The Yankees dominated at Arizona 9-2 behind Gerrit Cole. Yanks got 5 runs in the top of the first. Ben Rice hit his 39th homer. Aaron Judge of New York is going back on the IL with a strained calf. The regular season ends a week from Sunday. San Diego beat Miami 8-2. Atlanta clinched a playoff berth with a 6-2 victory at Houston, and the Astros are now tied for first in the AL West with Texas. The Rangers down Toronto 7-1. Alone in first in the AL Central are the Cleveland Guardians, a game up on the White Sox. Cleveland beat the A's 5-3, but the White Sox blew a lead and lost at home 11-8 to Detroit. Milwaukee won in 10 innings at Baltimore, victories for the Dodgers and Twins. In college football, number 5 Miami won at Wake Forest. Texas Tech edged Houston. I'm Steve DeSager.
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15: That's right, hour two of FNA on FSR. You can hit us up on X at Follow Adam A is where you can find Adam. You can find me at KFig1, and we are at FNA Show on X as well. Coming up in the very next segment, it'll be week two edition of the NFL Six Pack, so we're looking forward to that. But coming up right now, Adam, we got more college football talk with one of the best college football writers in the nation. Let's go.
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18: Well, from AI slop to 1 second too many on the clock, it's been an eventful first couple of weeks of the college football season. So to help us understand what's occurred and what's still to come is one of the best in the game. And Dan Wolkin from Yahoo Sports joining us. Stay Wolkin with Dan Wolkin here on FNA on Fox Sports Radio. Dan, how are you?
19: I'm good. How are you?
18: I'm good. Thanks for joining the show once again. Let's start with, Lane Kiffin going back to Ole Miss. Is this the most hated former coach returning to a situation we've ever seen?
19: Got to be up there for sure. There's probably been a few others that are in the same vicinity, but this one has got a little bit extra because it's Lane, and Lane is just one of those guys who gets people fired up, one way or the other. And he also welcomes that. He, kind of treats everything a little bit like a pro wrestling match. And he's just kind of, it's just really interesting with him, how he left and sort of his sort of mental state. I think this year it's like back and forth with him between kind of like trolling Ole Miss a little bit and then, kind of like not really wanting all that smoke. And then this week he comes to his press conference on Monday and he says, well, all the pressure's on them. They won 13 games last year.

0: we won seven. And it's just like, Lane, you know, who are you, dude? Like, you have a $50 million roster down there. You went to LSU to, you know, win national championships, and you're saying they're the favorites? It's crazy. So there's going to be a lot going on tomorrow for sure.
1: In terms of the matchup itself, it's pretty intriguing. Obviously, Trinidad Chambliss is one of the best quarterbacks in college football going up against LSU and their defense. Ole Miss's defense under Pete Golding has not looked great these first couple of games of the season. Just from a matchup standpoint, how do you see this game playing out?
0: Yeah, I mean, look, I think that both teams have played games that are not necessarily going to be too relevant to what happens tomorrow. In, you know, the case of Ole Miss, they had that opener against Louisville, and Louisville's a very good team, you know. But I think it's a tough spot for them because so much of the focus was on Kiffin, you know, just in the dialogue and everything around the game. You know, with LSU, I mean, you know, they open with Clemson and they look like world beaters. They were not as good against Louisiana Tech. I tend to think maybe they're not quite as good as they looked, and I think some of that is the quarterback. Like, I just am not necessarily buying Sam Leavitt yet in this offense. I think Ole Miss is going to actually play very well and win the game. I could be wrong about that, and you know, certainly the amount of talent LSU's got is undeniable. But I just think, you know, the defense of Ole Miss, you know, they're not going to, they know everything that Kiffin wants to do and Charlie Weiss Jr. And that's also true on the other side too. Like, both teams and staffs know each other so well, but I think ultimately the emotion of the game will play into the hands of Ole Miss and they'll come out with their hair on fire.
1: Dan Wolkin from Yahoo Sports joining us here on FNA on FSR. Let's go to Florida State. They made some news earlier this week, firing their athletic director. And a lot of people believe the writing is now potentially on the wall for Mike Norvell. They have not performed well the last couple of years after going undefeated a few years ago and probably should have made the last four-team playoff. Where do you believe things went wrong for Norvell at Florida State? And do you believe the rumblings that they might be looking at a potential Jimbo Fisher reunion?
0: Yeah, that's a tough one to answer because you go back to that 2023 season and they looked like they had it all figured out. And then it just went immediately into the gutter. And, you know, some of it may just be like a hangover effect, you know, just not just program wide wallowing in that disaster to end the 2023 season. And they just didn't get over it. But ultimately, regardless of what happened or how it happened, the constituents there have lost belief. You know, the donors and the administration, they like you said, they got rid of the athletic director. So that's a whole thing that probably, you know, is a precursor to changing coaches. And they're not given the money anymore. The people who have it, who could fund the roster, they've checked out on this thing. And that's where now all coaches are doomed, you know, once that happens. So most likely there's going to be a separation at some point, whether it's during the season or after the season. I would not advise them to go down the Jimbo Fisher route. I mean, certainly he'd be available and he's there and it would be the easy hire, quote unquote. But, you know, the thing about Jimbo is he's really inflexible just in sort of everything he does. And I think in this era of college football, you have got to be adaptable. You've got to be flexible. Your team is going to change so much year to year. Like, I just really believe that he is a product of the old system, the old way of doing things. I'm just not sure he can do it again. You know, at his age in this era, I just, if I'm Florida State, I'm making a hire that looks forward rather than looks backward.
2: Dan, speaking of head coaches here, in your latest for Yahoo, you wrote about Bill Belichick, talking about Bill Belichick learned the hard way, the Patriot way, doesn't work in college football. North Carolina taking on Clemson. Who do you think needs this most between the two head coaches?
0: Well, that's a really interesting game, for sure. You know, it's interesting that I think both coaches, as precarious a position as they seem to be, and as you know, you sort of get into the details of it, I'm not sure either one is really on the hot seat that much. And some of it is certainly financial. Like, it's just the amount of money that it would cost to actually fire either one of those guys is prohibitive. You know, North Carolina is in real deep with Belichick. And you look at Clemson with Dabo Swinney, it's like $57 million, and he's won two national championships. And, you know, I think the people there, even though they're upset and they're anxious about where this is going, and they probably in their heart of hearts don't believe that Dabo can get this back on track. Like, I just don't think they're going to be trigger happy to make a change. And I think a little bit the same at North Carolina. That to me seems more like, you know, does Belichick want to continue another year? And if not, then maybe there's some sort of agreement on how they get out of it. But I don't know. Like, I wouldn't be surprised if both guys are back next year.
1: You know, Dan, to go off the field to a certain degree, because you mentioned FSU and their football program losing donor support and money at this point. What's your take on the Protect College Sports Act? I know based on an early vote from the House, it has a lot of bipartisan support. But by the time Congress actually makes a meaningful vote, the House may have flipped, and we don't know how much support it will have at that point in time. Just your opinion on the bill in general, and do you agree with what Nick Saban said, that it's 80% good and 20% not so good?
0: No, I don't agree with that. I think it's I would maybe flip it on its head. Maybe 80% bad, 20% good, as far as I'm concerned. And look, they fundamentally, when you are passing this kind of legislation and you don't really give athletes a seat at the table, I don't think you've done the right thing in this environment. And ultimately, this bill is a mechanism to limit the amount of money athletes make in college. And, you know, I think without collective bargaining, even if it passes Congress, it's on very shaky ground. Legally, it will get challenged. It will go to the Supreme Court. I do think the NCAA should have some ability to make their own rules, for sure, when it comes to the transfer portal and when it comes to eligibility requirements and who's eligible and who's not to play. I think the NCAA should have a lot of input in that, but limiting the financial impact and, you know, a bunch of other stuff in the bill that I just think is super unnecessary. You know, dealing with conference expansion, dealing with, you know, when coaches can change jobs. Like, I just don't think any of that belongs in federal legislation. That to me is serious overreach by the government.
1: Dan Wolkin from Yahoo Sports joining us here on FNA on FSR. One more thing that pertains to, I guess, administration more than what's happening on the field this coming week. The FBS Oversight Committee saying that the proper safety protocols, or I should say replay protocols, not followed in that Michigan-Western Michigan game. Do you believe that a protocol should exist where the result of a game can be overturned for due to something like this? Or at the very least, do you think that the committee, if Michigan happens to be in the ranking at some point in a meaningful position, should take into consideration the ending of that game when ranking Michigan?
0: Yeah, it's really tricky. And I'm not sure how I feel about it, because in my mind, you know, certainly Western Michigan should have been the winner of that game based on the protocols that they're supposed to follow that they didn't follow. But I'm just not sure it's good for the sport to, like, take a result. You know, there's the game ends and people are celebrating and you give the interviews and you move on. I'm not sure that, like, weeks later it's a good idea or a good precedent to say, well, we're going to overturn that result for a referee or a protocol error. I don't know. Like, I feel like that's a little bit of a Pandora's box that I'm not sure we should be opening. At the same time, it does feel unjust and unfair that Michigan won that game. I don't know. Like, it seems like there should be a better way to deal with all this stuff. I'm just not sure what it is.
2: Dan, we had the big comeback with Texas on Ohio State, but it was a distraction from Sark afterwards, Arch Manning talking about the AI. Was that apology sufficient in your mind? What type of win, or what does that win do for a Texas team?
0: Yeah, it was obviously a great win and a huge, you know, moment for them. But at the same time, it's one game. And, like, it gives Texas some margin for error. in the conference that they didn't have last year by losing that game. You know, they could probably take one extra loss and maybe still get into the playoff. But look at their schedule this year. I mean, it's really, really hard. You know, and like next Saturday, they're playing at Tennessee. I mean, that's a game they could easily lose. So, you know, huge for them. I'm not sure what it says about the quality of their team or Ohio State. You know, to me, just watching that game, and I was there like for three quarters, I felt like Ohio State was significantly better. They just had not put it away on the scoreboard. They had not made, you know, the one or two plays they needed to put it out of reach. And then, you know, Texas gets a little bit of life, and then it's like a really hot day, and, you know, the Ohio State defense gets tired, and then boom, boom, boom, Texas is walking off the field with a win. And, you know, it seems like a result that the first, you know, 2.5 hours of that game did not really support. So I don't know. It's going to be interesting to watch both teams and sort of how they progress. We've seen these early season games many times where, you know, you come out of it thinking one thing and then 2 months later it's something else. And that could happen here. Like, I'm not discounting Ohio State and I'm not anointing Texas, but for one moment in time, it was certainly a great night for their program.
1: Well, we move on from that game, Dan, and come to this weekend where we have a lot of uncompelling, for lack of a better term, matchups. Ohio State's playing Kent State, and I realized it's a way for a lot of these smaller programs to be able to make money. They go in and they're basically sacrificial lambs. But is there a system that can be put in place to where we don't get a lot of these, for lack of a better term, cream puff matchups in the regular season, and we can get Power Fours playing against Power Fours, and maybe there's some sort of mechanism, a glorified scrimmage that they can play against lesser teams, and they can help fund those programs? I just think it's probably just doesn't injustice to the sport that you have a lot of these 50 and 60 point lines where you have a big time blue bloods playing against FCS opponents.
0: Well, yeah, I mean, it probably shouldn't happen anymore, especially now that we're in this, you know, semi-professional era of college football, and the gap between the $50 million, $40 million roster and an FCS team is pretty ridiculous. I think over time you're going to just naturally see more of a gravitational pull toward that kind of scheduling model. You know, it's also a fan issue, a ticket sales issue. You're trying to give your customers a better product, which these games generally are not very good. And yet people are, you know, being forced to pay full price in their season ticket packages. I'm not sure that's particularly sustainable either. So I think you'll eventually get there. I don't know how many Power Four versus Power Four games you'll see, if it's all 12 or maybe just 11, but it does seem to be heading that way, and that's certainly going to be good for the sport overall.
1: Any cause for concern for you, Dan, for Oregon? They obviously got the blowout win earlier on Friday night against Portland State, as they should have, but going into Oklahoma State as a double-digit road favorite, and they really got dominated. The final score is really not indicative, and I think Dan Lanning even admitted that after the game. Any cause for concern for Oregon, who is obviously extremely highly ranked and has the highest of expectations with Dante Moore coming back, and now they have a huge game coming up next week against USC?
0: Yeah, I mean, a lot of concerns for them. Haven't looked good, generally speaking, early in the season. And I don't know why. Like, I picked them to win the national championship because of how much they had returning. Maybe that's working against them. You know, maybe in this era where teams are turning over so much of the roster every year in the transfer portal, maybe it's a negative to have, you know, everybody coming back. Who knows, right? But it's strange. It's really strange how much they've struggled. The Oklahoma State loss was just, I really couldn't even fathom how that happened. But it did. And, you know, frankly, they should have got, they really shouldn't have even been in the game. I mean, they got beat bad in that moment. So we'll see how they recover. It's the first big kind of test of Dan Lanning's career, because pretty much he's never had bad losses until then. So they have a chance to make up for it and to overcome it and still get in the playoff. But boy, you know, just watching them on the field, it looks off.
2: Dan, last one for me. UCLA is 2-0. They got Purdue coming up. They're kind of the hot name. Everybody's talking about Bob Chesney. Do you think this team can get into the playoffs in his first year as the head coach?
0: Well, I don't know if I want to put that expectation on him, because, you know, we just haven't seen them against the kind of team they're going to need to beat regularly to be in that conversation. But you have to like that season opening performance against Cal. It was really, really good. The vibes are great in Westwood. I was there a few weeks back. Chesney's an outstanding coach. I think he was a great hire for UCLA. And, you know, if they win a couple of the right games, they'll be in that mix. It wouldn't shock me. But you know, to do it in year one, it's hard to predict that. I do think, you know, if Chesney stays there over the long haul and they can get some investment in that program, get the donors to, you know, open up their wallets and get them some players, like they will be one of the tougher outs in the Big Ten, I think, year in and year out.
1: Follow him on X at Dan Wolkin, senior writer for Yahoo Sports, covering college football. All the covers, many sports, college basketball, the Olympics, tennis, he's all over the place. And he's was generous enough to spend some time with us here on FNA on FSR. Dan, thanks so much, man. We appreciate it. Hopefully we'll talk to you soon.
0: Okay, thanks, guys.
2: Hey, pretty good, right?
1: Yeah.
2: Dan Wolkin, no shop liver.
1: More than a noodle, y'all.
2: Thanks, BTB, in the house tonight. Thanks to Dan Wolkin for coming on and correcting us on everything we got wrong the first couple of segments in the college football whip around type thing we did.
1: I'm sure there was much. So way to set us straight there, Dan. Appreciate it.
2: Coming up next, we got to set some teams straight in the NFL world. Mm-hmm. I got a lot of complaining to do. There's going to be an airing of grievances going on here. And yes, my Carolina Panthers are going to wear it here, Kevin. Because
1: how can they wear it any worse than they wore it last week? But sure, go ahead.
2: Well, hold on now. Hold on now. Now, I get to talk bad about them, but okay. Nobody else does, okay? This is like mom jokes. It's like it's one thing if you go after your mom or you go after somebody you know. There's certain things you can do, others can't. Same with my Carolina Panthers. How dare you?
1: We'll get into that and a lot more coming up next. FNA on FSR.
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1: Coming up, we got Julian's Jam at the end of this hour. But you know what it is. It's week two of the NFL season. Mark, let's get to it.
2: Time for the NFL six-pack with FNA.
1: All right, Kevin. How's this thing work again?
0: Six topics that we go through each and every solitary week. Six categories. Hot seat, heat check, the coach or player under the most pressure this weekend. Trap game tap, a favorite in trouble or facing a trap game this weekend. Beer goggles game, the ugly matchup that might be entertaining this weekend. Oh, Troy potential, the player or coach with epic fail potential this coming weekend. Under the microscope, the game or player everyone should watch closely this weekend. And finally, the redemption round, a team or player looking to bounce back from last week's struggles. We will start with this week's hot seat heat check. Do you want to start,
2: Adam? Hot seat heat check.
1: Yeah, I can give you a hot seat heat check, all right. I got some people here.
0: Okay, people, some multiple, people. Okay.
1: I got to light some people up.
0: You got a list.
1: Matt LaFleur and Jordan Love and the entire Packers team. And you know what? I'm going to take it back. I'm going their entire history. My yeah. seat is hot for everyone who has ever played for the Packers after what I saw last week and what happened to me personally.
0: Don't understand why Paul Hornung and Jim Taylor have to take strays from you, but all right.
1: Bart Starr, Mark wow. Shimura, you name it. It ain't just about old ass Favre. I was getting 2 points in two on, two off with them going up against the Vikings.
0: Yes, you were.
1: And they led 22-10 with 3 minutes left in the third quarter, Kevin. I mean, there's no chance they could blow that for me, right? Right?
3: Yeah.
1: I got the Packers plus 2 points. They're up 12 with 3 minutes left in the third. Even after a Vikings touchdown that made it 22-17 late in the third, Matt LaFleur's Packers drive down the field, kick a field goal to make it 25-17. But wait, there's a flag on the play. It's on the Vikings. So what does Matt LaFleur do in his infinite wisdom? He decides that instead, since now it's a 4th-and-1 after the penalty, why take those 3 points when they literally made the field goal? Nah, let's get greedy. Let's try to get up by more than that. Let's try to get a touchdown here. It's still a one-score game. They could have been up 8, though. And so he accepts the penalty, goes for it on that 4th-and-1 with a Jordan Love sneak on a long yeah. yard, by the way, they had to get. I don't know if it was the longest yard. You'll have to ask Burt Reynolds. But it was a long, long yard. And they didn't get it. And the floodgates opened from there because Big Mo, otherwise known as Momentum, swung the Vikings' way. And Big Mo started pile driving the Packers into the turf. Like, from that moment on, they look like the little giants out there. I don't know if I've ever seen a team fall apart this dramatically, just dramatically, from looking competent and in control all game to looking like they forgot how to play the game.
0: Well, looked like last year in the postseason against the Bears. I mean, they have a history of blowing leads. That's for damn sure.
1: They didn't know whether the ball was pumped or stuffed, as Petros would say there. Like, they had no clue. They got slaughtered. To the point the Vikings scored the last 29 points of the game. So not only did the Packers not win, well, they didn't cover as a road dog getting 2 points. They lost 39-22. They went from up 12 to losing by 17 in 18 minutes. That is a 29-point swing in 18 minutes. That is practically impossible. Except the Packers have been doing this lately. You can go back to what happened to them in the playoffs last year.
0: Yeah.
1: They were up. They lost 31-27 to Chicago in the wild card round. They were outscored 25-6 in the fourth quarter of that game. That means Green Bay has been outscored 47-6 in the fourth quarter of its last two games, going back to last year's playoffs and what occurred against the Vikings. Green Bay also had double-digit leads in the final minutes twice against Chicago last season. Also against Cleveland, they went 0-3 in those games. And the pattern continued against Minnesota, who they let score 22 straight points in the fourth quarter. And so that means they are 0-4 in these games, all four of those games. And there's like a 1 in 2.5 million chance that that could ever happen.
0: I would love to know what the odds were if you were like one of the prediction market gamblers that the Vikings would come back and cover and win by that much.
1: There was a guy that early on in the game, after Kyler Murray went out and they're down 9-0, that I think somebody bet 150 grand to try to make 300 on the Packers.
3: Oh boy.
1: But no one has invented ways to lose more than the Green Bay Packers lately. Every time the fourth quarter comes around, the cheeseheads choke themselves to death with a noose made of string cheese. Like, and this week, they got the Jets. Who want to fly with them effing Jets? I don't know if the Packers do. The Jets shot down Kevin's Titans last week. They kept Cam Ward grounded. The Packers might go into New Jersey and choke on a cockpit of the Jets. I don't think there's an actual mascot dressed up as a Jet or anything like that. I don't trust them. Matt LaFleur, Jordan Love, they're both on the hot seat for me. I would eject both of those guys if they lose this weekend to the Jets. Matt LaFleur's brother, though, got a win.
0: He did. And I'll get to that a little bit later, and you might as well. But I will say about LaFleur, he's in, what, like year 8 or something like that in Green Bay? They went to the conference championship game in his first couple of years as head coach, and it just has not been good. You mentioned a lot of blown leads, a lot of questionable play calls, a lot of questionable decisions. I think he might legitimately be on the hot seat if this thing falls out from under him this year. Jordan Love isn't going anywhere. He's a good young quarterback who has his issues, but he threw for like almost 400 yards last week. Like, offensively, from that standpoint, he was productive, but the decision-making for LaFleur has left a lot to be desired. It would not surprise me that if the bottom falls out for the Packers this season, that they could be looking for a new head coach in the offseason. I truly believe that.
1: The way their offensive line fell apart in the fourth quarter was unbelievable. The cheese has turned into Swiss cheese. Who do you got on the hot seat?
0: Turnovers left and right. It's kind of like one of those snowball effect things where one thing goes wrong, you fumble on the 1 yard line. Everything just went wrong for them at the worst possible time in the game. My hot seat heat check, I'm going to go with the Dallas Cowboys at home against Julian's Washington Commanders. Now, I do not want to overreact. I know it's just one game. We're going to say that over and over again here in the six pack. But for Dallas to play as poorly as they did on Sunday night is alarming to me. We cannot blame it on injuries, by the way. It's week one. Everybody was out there. Overshown and Hooker did not get hurt until the fourth quarter. And by the time those guys were out, they were already getting their asses kicked. So they were in there for the majority of the game. And by the way, I do want to give credit where credit is due to the Giants, a team I said might surprise some people this season. I've said that I'm of the belief, at least, that John Harbaugh has not lost it as a head coach. I think he and the Ravens just kind of got a little stale and stagnant. They both needed a change and a bit of a breath of fresh air. Granted, it's been one game. The Giants could end up sucking this year for all we know. But I do think he's going to end up getting that program turned around. But getting back to the Cowboys, so many people were encouraged about this year. Dak Prescott, did you hear what he said? Do you remember what he said in the offseason about the offense? He said they were the Goaty or the Gotti or something like that. The greatest offense there is. Yeah, I'm going to channel our friend Rob Parker and say they look more like the Mahoti, most overhyped team ever.
4: Good take.
0: Thank you, Julie. Now, to be honest, though, I'll say this. The offense, honestly, was not terrible. 8 of 11 on third down. They only punted twice. They had the one costly interception late in the first half, which obviously they wish they could have back. And George Pickens, if not for a couple of drop balls, maybe the game ends up looking a little bit different. The problem was the defense. The world champion, revamped, newly with all the depth and all the talent across the board defense. And I guess those players didn't get the menu. The Giants' offense, 9 of 11 on third down, 165 yards rushing, and the Giants won the time of possession battle just to round the numbers out, 37 minutes to 23. That is astonishing. Now, despite the new defensive coordinator, Christian Parker and Quinnen Williams, Kenny Clark up front, Deron Bland back healthy, Kobe Durant, you name it, Caleb Downs, it didn't seem to matter against the Giants offense that should be good and improved this season from last year. But they're not like gonna, they're not the second coming of like the 99 Rams or something like that.
1: Could have fooled me.
0: Yeah, I mean, yeah, based on watching them last week against that Cowboy defense, I know 1 week does not make a season, like I mentioned earlier, but it can start a trend. So for me, I'm placing the Cowboys defense specifically and their coordinator, Christian Parker, under the microscope this weekend. You better have a better showing against the Commanders because it's not getting any easier for you. You got Baltimore on the horizon, the Texans offense that looked better last week in week one, and a tough schedule coming up on the horizon. So I want to see how this Dallas defense improves throughout the season. I'm getting it's one game. I'm not going to say they're going to be god-awful again, but it certainly is not a positive omen for a defensive unit that had a lot of people talking positively about them this offseason.
1: Mark, what do we got next here? I think it's like
3: trap game tap.
0: Trap game tap, yes.
1: Hey, Carolina. Hey, Bryce Young. You may feel pretty good about putting up 37 points against the Bears last week, but you still lost by 22. Speaking of the best offenses ever, Ben Big Johnson wasn't kidding about trying to go for the all-time scoring record this year. And Dave Canales, I don't think because Caleb Williams said y'all are a great defense, he was being sincere after the game. He was being sarcastic and clowning your weak-ass defense. The 96 Panthers with the late, great Kevin Green would never allow a mockery like that. My Panthers used to be known for playing defense, Kevin. Don't think because the Falcons now don't have a quarterback that you can just go cruising into Atlanta like outcasts, because that Stankonia is still on you after a performance where you gave up 60.
0: Chris Jenkins and Mike Mentzer ain't walking through that door, Adam.
1: No. Peppers either. No. You better not think it's going to be sweeter than a plate of yams with extra syrup, as Big Boy once said from Outkast, just because Atlanta is going to make Bijan Robinson play quarterback, running back, wide receiver, all-time everything for his team.
0: So like Nelson from The Simpsons where he throws the football and then catches it himself?
1: There was a video of a guy doing that once, throwing it like 30 yards. Incredible. But if the Panthers get beat by that one-man band, I blame one man, and that man is Bryce Young. Bryce, not so young anymore. You know, Patrick Mahomes, he already had won his first Super Bowl by the time he was 24, Kevin. Why shouldn't I hold Bryce Young to the same standard?
0: That seems reasonable.
1: He was first in his draft class. Mahomes was 10th in his.
0: Yeah.
1: Bryce Young, he should have 10 times the Super Bowls that Mahomes has.
0: That's exactly how that should work. Yeah, that math works out.
1: That's well-reasoned logic. I mean, Mahomes won 3 Super Bowls. You times that by 10, that's 30 Super Bowls Bryce Young should already have. You're not going to tell me otherwise, but I'll settle for a win over the Falcons for now. The good news is the NFC South, with 2 teams actually playing each other this week, there's a strong likelihood that the division is finally going to get a win unless they start 0-7-1. And the Panthers and Falcons tie each other this week.
0: Wouldn't that be the best? I'll get to my trap game tab coming up in the next hour. But coming up next, it's Julian's Jam on FNA on FSR. Don't go anywhere.
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12: Coming up, we'll get back to the NFL six-pack. But first, Mark, what do we got here?
13: Julian's jam.
12: What up, producer Julian?
14: What up? It was nice to hear that again. It's been a couple weeks, and this is a bittersweet one as it'll be the final edition of this. So, I miss working with you guys.
11: Well, sorry to lose you, Julian.
14: Yeah, but because of the name, it made me think of today's topic, and I kind of always wanted to do this one. And that is, I know, Adam, you'll love this.
12: Oh, really?
14: The best sports video games of all time. Nice. And for me, the game is in the name. I'm going NBA Jam. I grew up playing it on my iPad at the time. I remember going on road trips with friends and I could not put it down. I would play with John Wall and Manute Bol. That was my duo because John Wall is my favorite NBA player of all time. And I would rock that out. And so that, by far, I still have it on my phone somehow and I still play it. And so that's my number one. A couple others I want to throw out. Skate 3, playing with my brother all day and night growing up. And then I'll say the first Madden I ever played, Madden 25. I think that was 2013. And that kind of, you know, it's all gone downhill since. But those are my three. And NBA Jam, like I said, the game is in the name of my segment. That's the one for me. How about you guys?
12: What's this NBA Jam where you got John Wall? What version of NBA Jam is that?
14: Well, the mobile one updated.
12: Oh.
14: So it would update the roster over time.
11: So you have legacy rosters where you can pick like a legend, like Manute Bol?
14: You can mix and match. Yeah, I would play with John Wall and Manute Bol.
12: Okay.
11: Nice.
12: I need a Keaton Wagler in my NBA Jam now.
14: I don't think they've updated that recent. Like if you look at the Clippers, it's still Chris Paul and Blake Griffin are the top two. Another fun one. There was the Beastie Boys on there. They had their NBA Jam team. It's just a great game.
12: Oh, timeless. Back in the day, you had Bill Clinton. You had Weird Al in NBA Jam.
14: Right. Really?
11: Yeah, you had George Clinton. Was Bill Clinton on there? I know George Clinton was on there.
12: Bill and Al Gore were in there.
11: Okay. I never knew about Bill Clinton. I knew that George Clinton from the Funkadelic, they were in there.
14: Really?
12: You could get Sub-Zero.
11: Yeah. Absolutely.
12: Because awesome. Midway was a part of it, so you could cross over with Mortal Kombat characters on some versions.
11: Adam, what was the name of the football game? We have soundbite. Was it Super High Impact Football? It wasn't the NFL, but it was like a bootleg knockoff.
15: They would get our body back.
11: Guys, like someone get it. The guys would get hit and get cracked over the head, and like it was.
15: Oh, my name!
11: Yeah, this is from the early 90s. Oh, this was Genesis.
12: I think maybe, it was
11: or Nintendo.
12: This was also, I think, a Midway acclaimed game. It was the precursor to NFL Blitz before they could get the rights to teams. You were just playing with different cities and stuff like that.
11: Yeah,
12: Super High Impact.
11: And what was, I forget the first Madden was 92, I believe.
12: And it's been like that since Madden 92. 92.
11: Now that was Madden 2000, I believe, but Ludacris really ushered it into like the new millennia where you had an actual track from a legitimate artist. So I remember that.
12: Killed. And we used to use that as our intro to FNA back in the day. Yes, that was awesome. Our original intro.
11: Yeah, for the OG FNA podcast. So
12: you better come harder than hard, tougher than tough.
11: And then was it Madden 92 or was it a later version where like a guy would get hurt and the ambulance would drive onto the field, but they would hit the guys who were in the way of the ambulance?
14: That's crazy.
15: Oh,
12: the ambulance was out there. Yeah. I remember that was a glitch out there. The Madden games are obviously top three of all time, even though I guess have they fallen off in recent years? Is it kind of like NBA Live fell off and 2K took over?
11: I loved NBA Live for so long.
14: Yeah. NBA Live was good. I haven't played the recent Maddens just because I feel like, why would I spend the money on the same product? But growing up, I feel like I was born after the most fun games, and kind of growing up, I wasn't as into sports as I am now, but like NFL or NBA Street and all of those games, like I really got to go back and dive in and explore those. You can emulate anything nowadays. So
12: what you know about Tecmo Bowl? What you know about Super Tecmo Bowl? They even had a Tecmo basketball back in the day, and Jordan was in the game. It was one of the few games he was ever in outside the ones that slapped his name on it, like Jordan versus Bird.
11: What do you know about my guy, the Nigerian nightmare, Christian Okoye? Did that ring a bell at all for you? Yeah, he could not be tackled. You know, now Christian will tell you, like he's told me, that he couldn't be tackled in real life either, which was true. You know,
12: except for Steve Atwater.
11: Steve Atwater. But other than that, he couldn't be tackled. And the same thing was true when you played with him in Tecmo Bowl.
14: You want to know how I know him?
11: How's that?
14: From Madden. We played Ultimate Team growing up.
11: Oh, there you go.
14: That's how I know Christian Okoye. That's how I learned. And it's funny because I feel like when I got into basketball and I got into football, everyone around me would be like, how do you know so much so quick? And it literally was just playing Madden and 2K. Because when you're playing those games, I would start to absorb the rosters and it would stick with me. I'd play with the historic team. So for anyone out there who wants to learn a sport, like my new job is for the Kings in the NHL, I might tap into the game because I'm a pretty big hockey casual.
12: Hey, NHL 94, where you can make Wayne Gretzky's head bleed.
11: That's right.
12: One of those ones you could definitely do that with. I thought I had that swinger sound in here. Gee damn it. The NHL games got me into the NHL a little bit, honestly. Those games were so good.
11: You could check guys into the glass or into the side. It was great.
13: I'm going to make Wayne Gretzky's head bleed.
11: Even before I was a legit hockey fan, just playing the games were really fun.
14: They seemed fun.
12: They had their own version of like an NFL Blitz version where it was 3-on-3 or something like that. What about NBA Courtside? Was that the one with Kobe Bryant?
11: That was Kobe on the cover. I was not a fan of Courtside, personally.
12: That was an N64
11: exclusive. Yeah.
12: Yeah.
11: Not a fan of that one at all.
12: I was a PlayStation guy. We had Game Day 97, baby, with Jerome Bettis on the cover. Coming up next, more NFL. We're going back to the six-pack here on FNA on Fox Sports Radio.
11: Good stuff, Julian. We are.
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4: In college football Friday night, there was a top 25 matchup on Fox TV at Texas Tech. The Red Raiders came back for a victory over Houston 28-26. The Cougars missed a late two-point try, stopped just shy of the goal line. Wins for Oregon and Miami. In fact, the win for fifth-ranked Miami, 33-20 at Wake Forest, saw Darian Mensah start 24 of 24 passing, an ACC record. The Minnesota Vikings will start quarterback Carson Wentz on Sunday. Falcons QB Cooper Rush will start again this weekend. Bengals quarterback Joe Burrow practiced fully Friday and will play this weekend after back tightness, but Texans wide receiver Nico Collins is out with a hamstring injury. Kyle Larson earned the NASCAR pole after bad weather canceled qualifying at Bristol. Late night baseball wins for the Yankees, 9-2 at Arizona, and the Padres, 8-2 over Miami. Atlanta clinched a playoff berth with a 6-2 win at Houston. I'm Steve DeSager.
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13: That's right. 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Hit us up on X at KFig1, at Follow Adam A, and at FNA Show. Got a lot to get into this hour. We'll dive back into our NFL six-pack and then take a look at some of the biggest, and there's really only one humongous matchup in college football this weekend because it's just a bunch of cream puff city, which I absolutely detest and hate to the bitter end. But it's all right.
14: I feel the conflict within you. Let go of your hate.
15: I wouldn't let go of that hate, actually.
13: No, I won't let it go. I won't let it go.
15: The hate is warranted.
13: Until this, all of this ends. It's absolutely ridiculous.
15: My team won 8,500-0 tonight, and I'm upset about it with the Oregon Ducks. I don't need that. I didn't like that.
13: Did you have them covering the 97-point spread? Is that what it was? Just like, damn it. I had them at minus 2 million.
15: I think they were favored by, was it 60?
13: Yeah, I think it was close to 60. I don't know if it was over 60, but it was pretty close to it.
15: Doesn't that tell you the game shouldn't even be played?
13: Yes.
15: Like, if somebody could be favored by that much, then why are we even doing this? What is this?
13: 57.5 Julian Cheese. That's unbelievable.
16: That's it. That's all.
15: It's honestly shameful. Like, if there's one thing, before they fix all that other stuff going on with NIL and everything else,
13: let's fix that.
15: Can we just actually get good matchups and not lopsided games like that? Even though my team was the beneficiary of this, I still don't like it.
13: No, nobody does. Yeah. No one does.
15: We ain't here for that ass.
13: Get back into our NFL six-pack, and I will get to my trap game tap. I'm going to go into the Philadelphia Eagles because based on how the Titans looked last Sunday, I think consensus is that Philadelphia is going to steamroll them. You would think that. Tennessee, by the way, a team that I thought would look better offensively this year, they did not. They got destroyed by the New York Jets last week.
15: It's one game, Kevin.
13: You're right. It's one game. There's still time. I'm not very encouraged by what I saw. I'll put it that way. But I digress. I do think the Eagles need to look out because they beat the Commanders. And let's not act like it was light work. Stephon Diggs and Julian, you know where I'm going with this. He has a J.R. Smith moment. He forgot the rules, not knowing you can get an unsportsmanlike conduct penalty if you use the goalpost as a prop.
16: 31 years old, by the way.
13: Hey, been in the league forever, Julian. It's not like he's a rookie. So Commanders would end up, if they go for two, they likely tie the game at 17 instead of being forced to kick the extra point, which they do because they're backed up because of the penalty. So sure.

0: enough, what do they end up losing by? 2 points. But I digress yet again. Eagles offense under the new coordinator, Sean Mannion, I'll be honest, not the least bit impressed. 11 drives in the game, if you don't count their kneel down at the very end. 8 of their 11 drives, 5 plays or less, Adam. They could not sustain any offense against the Commanders' defense that I don't think is going to be that good this year, although we'll see. New coordinator, new system. We'll see what ends up happening. But Mannion's supposed to be to usher in this new era of offense that can attack you in multiple ways and use the middle of the field and be able to be a little bit more methodical in their approach. And instead, it was more of the same. Feast or famine, rely on the big play to be able to score points. And look, now I heard the great Greg Cosell, former guest here on FNA on FSR. Hopefully we'll get him on again this season.
1: Former, not for long.
0: He praised the way that Jalen Hurts played this past week and thought he played well. He watches the film. He knows a lot more about this than I do, so I will defer to him on that. But just looking at it from my standpoint and watching that game, it just looked like more of the same, relying on explosive plays and not really in the mold of a Sean Mannion, Sean McVay, Kyle Shanahan type of offense. By the way, you can win games that way. The Eagles have. The year they won the Super Bowl, they won on mostly explosive plays, and most of those plays came on the ground via the legs of Saquon Barkley. The problem is he's older and not the same player. This offensive line is not nearly as good as that offensive line was. And you're asking me to have faith in Jalen Hurts and the passing offense to continue to make big plays week in and week out without the likes of A.J. Brown on the other side of Devontae Smith? I think that's a lot to ask. So if this is what the Eagles' offense is going to look like this season, I don't have the highest hopes for them, to be honest with you. It doesn't mean they're going to be terrible. It doesn't mean they're not going to make the playoffs. But I think they might be in for a bigger fight than they believe they're going to be in. So I remember I said in our NFC East preview, I needed to see Jalen Hurts thrive in this offense before I could automatically predict that he's going to have success in it. And so far through one game, I'm not convinced it's going to work. And I can see the Eagles getting bitten here with the trip to Chicago on the horizon next Monday night.
1: All right, Mark, what do we got next here?
2: Beer goggles gay.
1: The 49ers are favored by 14 at home against the Miami Dolphins on Sunday.
0: That's a big number, man.
1: It looks like a huge mismatch. Maybe not Oregon, Portland State, but the 49ers, they just beat the Rams to start the season off, and the Dolphins lost to Kevin's Raiders.
2: The Raiders suck.
1: Fins down. Fins down. But my beer goggles are on. And I'm kind of thinking this game, you know, if you're drinking enough, like somebody in our chat that just said, I've been waiting to finally drink my Modelo's for you.
0: That's very sweet of you.
3: You know that.
1: Everybody waits for us to start drinking.
0: That's basically very sweet of you, swung a ball for. Thank you for waiting. Thank you for your patience. You now have permission to get hammered.
1: That's responsible drinking right there.
4: Being faded.
1: I'm just saying, if I got the beer goggles on, I'm thinking about Super Bowl 19. And this game could be a rematch of that, which also had the 49ers blowing out the Miami Dolphins by a score of 38-16. Yeah. Let's see if these Dolphins lose by even more in 2026. They can only muster up 13 points against the Raiders last week, and they let Kirk Cousins throw for 3 touchdowns on them. You like that? 2 picks, too, but they didn't matter. I thought that game might be closer than 27-13. So did Vegas. And I don't mean the sports book making the line. I mean the Las Vegas Raiders were shocked by how bad the Dolphins were in that game. Malik Willis last week looked like a fish out of water, you could say. But just being a starting quarterback in the NFL as a fish out of water, it looks like a backup quarterback in the CFL, if I've ever seen one, like with the way he was playing. The only reason to watch this game is to see what kind of ass we're looking at with the Dolphins and this team that is far from stealth tanking here, Kevin. The Dolphin is in the fish tank, all right. Like, they are literally paying Malik Willis to lose games, not to intentionally lose. He's just, you know, that bad. He can't help but lose. They're paying him $45 million guaranteed to make sure he keeps them bad so they can get the number one pick in the draft. He's basically already in a quarterback competition right now between him and Arch Manning or Dante Moore or whoever else you think is going to be picked high in the draft. If Malik Willis plays well enough to win games, they can't draft his replacement. If he doesn't, he's gone.
2: You're out.
1: I'd argue no quarterback has more pressure on them this season than Malik Willis. And I'm actually rooting for him. Like, we got to give him a little bit of time here, right?
3: I was rooting for you. We were all rooting for you. How dare you?
1: But that Niners defense, they're not going to give him much time in the pocket on Sunday. And the devastation could be historic. I'm talking Marino's last game bad when he lost to the Jaguars 62-7 in the playoffs. Like, look, prostitutes, you might as well open those trailer doors now because the Niners are going to be doing some celebrating after there this beatdown.
0: Hopefully their standards are higher than their owners. But I'll say this about Malik Willis. The game was closer than the final score would tell you in the Raiders-Dolphins matchup. And I thought Malik Willis, all things considered, wasn't awful. He just has nothing to work with. We talked about having a no-name receiving core. The offensive line isn't very good. Outside of Devon Achane, there's literally nothing of substance to work with. Maybe, to your point, he's set up to fail with the Dolphins because he just doesn't have a lot to work with. But I thought, all things considered, he actually played pretty admirably. I'll get to my beer goggles game. And that is the factory of sadness known as the entire NFC South Division.
1: Oh,
4: get me yes. into the beer, Dragon Lady.
0: Now, but I do think it's going to play host to one of the most entertaining games of the weekend. You talked about it earlier with the Panthers and Falcons, Adam. I will say congratulations to them for lighting up the scoreboard last week. 500 yards of offense, Bryce Young on his double middle finger to Adam Oslin redemption tour, 360 yards, three touchdown passes, everything you could want except for the defense. Now, Adam, you accosted me a couple of months ago when I said Jalen Phillips was overpaid. You got a little haughty, for lack of a better term, last week when I mentioned Devin Lloyd and how good of a player he was for the Jaguars. Where is he now? He's in Carolina. How much of an impact did he make last week?
1: See, this is why I'm not supposed to have pride in the Panthers, because it always backfires on me and that Kevin uses it against me here.
0: Our guy Mark Ramsey, Chicago Bears, broke records against the Panthers defense. Most points scored in a season opener by any team. The third highest scoring game in the history of the franchise. 552 yards of offense, the most ever by a Bears team in a season opener. Just the third team since 1950 to rush for over 200 yards and score six rushing touchdowns in a game. And there's like three more. I'm just going to leave off the list because I'll just keep on going. It was ludicrous, Adam. Even my downtrodden Raiders, which have taken their share of beatings on the field by several teams and from you, Adam Oslin, off the field.
1: Yes, they have.
0: Even they have never allowed as many points in a game as your Panthers did last
1: night. Gosh,
0: so,
1: damn it.
0: With that said, I don't think it even matters the Falcons are starting their third-string quarterback in Cooper Rush for the second straight week. Yes, they only got 238 yards of offense against the Pittsburgh on Sunday, but, you know, Pittsburgh, one of the best defenses in the NFL still. I'll give them credit for that. Coming off of that matchup and then going home to face the Panthers, that's like going from taking AP calculus to elementary math.
1: How dare you?
0: The over-under on this game last check was about 44, 45. That's low. As low as the standard is for winning the NFC South Division in the first place. So have fun watching this game between two terrible teams in a terrible division. Should be a lot of points scored.
1: So how drunk are we going to have to be to watch this NFC South battle here?
5: But I need that beer now.
0: Well, as actually, drunk as swung at ball four.
1: Yeah, if I haven't started drinking lately already because of the Panthers, it's not going to happen against the Falcons on Sunday. I've been through worse and survived. Mark, where are we going next here? What's the next category?
6: Missed it. Oh, my God. Missed it. You've got to be kidding me. He missed it. You've got to be kidding me. Oh, my God.
7: Oh, Troy. I'm so sorry.
6: Oh, my God.
2: Oh, Troy potential.
1: Yeah. Oh, Troy potential epic fail of the week. All right, Patriots. This is it. You can't start the season 0-2 or else the curse of the Super Bowl runner-up hangover is real. And so is the curse of cheating on your wife with an NFL reporter. That's a very common, well-known curse if you didn't know. Vrabel should have known better. It's right up there with the Madden cover curse. It's right there. I would say... lean in to the cheating, though, for this game. Not with, like, Aaron Andrews, Mike Vrabel. I mean, get back to your roots, Patriots. You can't afford to start off the season 0-2. And that means, you know, the division would already be going to the Bills, and you'll be fighting like hell just for a wild card spot or something. It's time to do what you do best and cheat to win. Start deflating footballs. Start setting up those spy cameras. Maybe give Bill Belichick some binoculars or something. Have him like an honorary captain, assistant coach. Have him in a lookout tower. North Carolina, you know, it's going better. But let's get back to basics. Let's get Bill back involved with the Patriots. Let's get back to being crooked as F. More crooked than some of those Drake May throws we saw in week one. You got to do what you do best. Get back to your bread and butter, New England. You can't leave this game to chance against the Steelers. In fact, whenever you see their name, it should remind you to steal that game. Because if you don't, you're looking at a lost season. And that would be an O-Troy epic fail. Hell, you might finish behind not just the Bills, but the Jets if you don't win this game.
0: Let's not. Come on.
1: Hey, who want to fly with them mother effing Jets, Kevin? Aaron Glenn's my guy.
0: Yeah, I know the statistics for a team starting the season 0-2 and making a run to the Super Bowl are very, very, very, very bleak.
8: Never tell me the odds.
0: So I won't say if it's a must-win for the New England Patriots, but it is an extremely important game for them at home against the Pittsburgh Steelers.
1: Jillian, you got something, Julian, here on these Patriots?
9: Not on these Patriots. I was going to throw in another game in this category, if that's all right.
0: No, go ahead. What's up?
9: I'm going to say my Commanders against the Cowboys, and here's why. I'm going to be very drunk. Sunday is my birthday.
1: Happy birthday.
0: Happy early birthday, man.
9: Thank
0: I love
9: you.
0: It.
9: Thank you. 24. We're getting old.
0: God, I'm so old. Wait, yeah, shut up, Julian.
9: My bad.
1: Go to hell.
9: I just got to remind you guys. Yeah, so that game, you know, that's a huge game. Loser goes to 0-2, not just overall, but in the division. And, I mean, I don't have many expectations for my team, but I will say I'm putting my birthday on the line here. If we don't win, the day will be ruined. So by, what is that, 4:30 p.m. here in L.A., it could be over. So this is a must-win game on both sides, and I'm praying my guys pull it out. But I don't know. Whatever you heard in the intro, that reaction, I will be in tears on the floor if we do not abuse this terrible Dallas defense.
0: Well, look, you'll be so plastered. First of all, you might not even know who won or lost the game anyway. And yeah. So you might be on tears on the floor just by based on the fact that you're drunk. You have no idea. You know?
9: Yeah, who knows?
10: Drunk.
9: It's going to start tomorrow night, so if I'm awake for the game, we don't know. But I just want to see
1: when it blacked out the entire week.
9: When it hits 4:30 or whenever the game ends, I want to see my team. I saw a stat today. Dak at home against us is 7-0, 20 touchdowns, no picks in his career at home against us. It's a new era. Can we please just get one? Make me happy. Give me that birthday gift, please.
1: I don't know if this is going to be that one for you, Julian.
9: I don't think so either.
1: I'm sorry. But, you know, what's your Venmo? We'll buy you a shot, an early birthday shot, because you're going to need one to get through this weekend.
9: I'll send that over after the show.
1: Kevin, you got no Troy epic fail?
0: I do. And I'm going to pick the Chargers here because there is real potential they can start the season at 0-2. Not an overstatement to say the Chargers offense was probably the most disappointing unit for any team in week one, and that includes the Cowboys defense, by the way. You had everything lined up for you. Innovative offensive coordinator, year two for Amari and Hampton, Aronde Gadsden, two very young, talented offensive players, no longer having to worry or wonder if Justin Herbert is distracted by groupies throwing themselves at him because he's engaged to one of the most attractive celebrities in the world. And yet, none of it mattered. Herbert throws for 209 yards. Hampton only picks up 43 yards on the ground against the fourth worst scoring defense in the league last season. Now, we can point out it's a brand new offense. Their starting center, Tyler Biadasz, is out for the season, and those don't help. I'll admit that. But you can't put forth an effort like that against a team that went 3-14 last season, and you're at home. It's a legitimate home game. How many Cardinal fans do you know? I think I know one. So here we are. Here come the Raiders to town. And if you look at the final score, like I mentioned earlier, Adam, it seems like they dominated the Dolphins, but they didn't really. It was closer than you think. Kirk Cousins has turned into a dink-and-dunk quarterback, which is fine if that's what the offense calls for, and you aren't necessarily asked to throw balls downfield that often. I don't fall into the camp of just because a guy doesn't throw the ball 50 yards downfield doesn't mean he can't be a great quarterback. But the problem is, it's not that Cousins isn't being asked to throw or make longer throws. It's because he physically can't. He has a noodle arm. He just can't do it anymore. There are certain throws.
11: Come on.
0: Yeah, he just can't execute. So that's a bad omen for a team that already doesn't have a lot of great weapons at receiver. We'll see if they get Brock Bowers back. He's doubtful, but he might play on Sunday, which will be a huge boost if he actually does. Clint Kubiak has already figured out that Chip Kelly could not. He was found a way to unleash Ashton Jeancey. Scheme and coaching matters so much. because very little change. It was pretty much the same offensive line outside of Tyler Linderbaum, which was a big pickup, one of the best centers in the NFL. Just a masterful coaching job from Clint Kubiak and that offense. So now the Raiders have a home game. I'm saying it's a home game in L.A. at SoFi because you all know that that's true. Coming in with all the confidence in the world, taking on a team that's reeling and injured. I have no idea if Lamb McConkey is going to play. He did practice on Friday after missing practice the entire week. So we'll see exactly if he's going to suit up. Not to mention the Charger offensive line looked god-awful against the Arizona Cardinals defensive line, which is not good. Not a good omen.
1: I would, you know, like to take a little bit of credit because I feel like I predicted that happening last week and had that as my trap game or my Troy epic fail game. That was the one thing I got right.
0: But yeah, flirted with taking the Chargers to cover the 8.5-point spread for 2-on-2 off, and you didn't do it.
1: I didn't do it.
0: Thankfully, you didn't. I actually took the Cardinals plus 8.5 because I thought this was going to happen. I saw it coming a thousand miles away. So do I think the Chargers will lose to the Raiders on Sunday? I don't. I think for their sake, they better not because look at the schedule in front of them, Adam. Buffalo, Seattle, those games are on the road. Then you have a home game against Denver. Then you're on the road against Kansas City before your bye week. You could talk about being out of playoff contention before you even, and then coming out of your bye, you play against the Rams. So
1: I would say that's a good way to put their fans out of their misery, though. Just start 0-2, give them no hope.
0: Get them out of the way early. Yeah, this thing can fall off of the rails quickly. You cannot afford to fall to 0-2 with those two losses being to the Cardinals and the Raiders, knowing the kind of competition you have facing you on the horizon.
1: All right, Raiders. I mean, I don't know. I don't trust either of these teams, of course, but like you should be able to trust the Chargers a little bit. Nobody feels comfortable doing that. Coming up next, we'll get to our Under the Microscope. We'll get to our redemption round here in the NFL six pack. He's Kevin Figures. I'm Adam Oslin. This is FNA on Fox Sports Radio.
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15: The team's looking good this season.
16: I think so. Man, I miss playing football. 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
1: Coming up in the next segment, we'll get to 2 on, 2 off. We'll get some picks in, but first, back to the NFL six-pack. Mark, what's up next?
2: under the microscope.
1: All right. You know, I got Kevin's Tennessee Titans under the microscope.
0: I don't know if they have to be like my Titans. I thought they'd have a decent year this year, but they're not my team. I'm not going to, you know, walking around wearing an Eddie George jersey or anything anytime soon.
1: Like, as far as I remember from last week, I was told they were going to win 12 games.
0: Never said that once.
1: I was told Cam Ward was a hybrid between Warren Moon and Steve McNair.
0: Never once.
1: I was told the offensive line was made up of Bruce Matthews' boys.
0: Wow.
1: The entire offensive line. I was told everything I just said was a gross exaggeration.
0: Yeah,
1: also.
0: Well, it sounds like Adam was celebrating Julian's birthday a week early, is what it is.
3: Thank you.
4: That's a bunch of crap.
1: Look, yeah. Okay. They did look pretty gross in that loss to the Jets.
0: Looked horrible.
1: Where the score said they got a touchdown, but that was late during garbage time.
5: You're garbage.
1: That may be where most of their damage comes this season, though. But as Kevin said last week, they do have some talent. They should be better than this. And a home game against the Eagles, I actually want to see some of that talent. I'm going to need to see Cam Ward throw for more than 140 yards this week. I'm going to need to see them run for more than 68 total yards as a team this week. Carnell Tate, Wandale Robinson, you're going to have to combine for more than 76 yards. Until they actually look competitive, I'm calling them the Teen Titans. They're a bunch of Robins without a Batman, and they're robbing their fans currently. Master Ward, Cam hasn't mastered anything yet at the quarterback position. They aren't ready for high-level football yet until proven otherwise. But I could see them having a chance in a low-scoring affair against the Eagles. I kind of concur with what you were talking about earlier. I think you had them in a trap game.
0: Yep.
1: I did see this quote from Robert Saleh. I would have bet every asset my family has, we would have come out in the second half and played better. We didn't.
6: That's not going to happen.
1: I would not
0: make
1: that
0: you
1: bet.
0: Yeah.
1: I would shy away from that one. Like, you might have a gambling problem if you're betting on the Titans to turn things around in any half.
0: You would have been even more sad at that on Monday morning going to the office if that were the case there, Robert. My God.
1: What's your under the microscope, Kevin?
0: I'm going with the Arizona Cardinals because they're an intriguing team for me. That borderline forgettable most of the time. If you look at the NFC West, most of the time people are going to say, like, oh, the Seahawks, the Rams, 49ers are great. Who's the fourth team again? Are the Cowboys still in the NFC West? Is that still a thing? No. I don't think that it's a stretch to say that since the days of Carson Palmer and David Johnson, the Cardinals' offense has been mostly, outside of the occasional like highlight here or there from Kyler Murray where he runs around for 85 seconds and throws a touchdown pass against the Raiders or something like that.
1: Yeah,
0: but
1: sure.
0: those are few and far between over the past 5 years or so. Tide might be turning on that, Adam. It was a popular stat this past week that a lot of people brought up, but it still is crazy to me. Jacoby Brissett leads the NFL in passing yards since he took over as the starting quarterback for the Cardinals in week 6 of last season.
1: Wow.
0: That's despite having the giant bust that is Marvin Harrison Jr. as one of your receivers at this point.
1: Yeah. Now, when is that going to turn around and make that a thing?
0: We're running out of time.
1: I thought Ohio State had all the receivers. What the hell?
0: Yeah, well, I guess can't have everything, right? Everybody can't make it. I guess you only have like an 80% hit rate instead of 100% when it comes to your star receivers at the NFL level. But the easy retort to the stat I just gave for Brissett, well, he was just padding his stats because the team was so bad and they were behind so much. So most of his stats came up in mop-up duty. And, of course, some of that is true. But let's not even look at their wins, Adam. They only had 3 of them. Of their 14 losses, 7 were by 6 points or fewer. Ooh. Now, in their other 7 losses, the final margin was 10 points or greater. But outside of a blowout loss to the 49ers when he threw for 450 yards, generally speaking, his worst statistical games coincided with the team losing handily. So as odd as it might sound, the team was competitive at times last year because of Jacoby Brissett, not in spite of him. Him putting up big numbers was a reason why they were in games, not just on mop-up duty while they were losing games. So you're coming off of that road win over the Chargers I talked about last segment, which should not have surprised anybody because this is what the Chargers do in games that they're supposed to win. Which is why the Cardinals I thought would cover the spread last week. Brissett did not light up the scoreboard, but he was efficient. Had a touchdown pass, didn't turn the ball over against what I think is going to end up being a top 10 defense in this league. I'll say that much about the Chargers defensive unit. So now here comes an even bigger test. The defending Super Bowl champions, they have a great defense that knows it has to play well, has to ball out, because Sam Darnold is out. So how will the Cardinals perform in that situation is something I'm intrigued to see. By the way, by no means do I think that the Cardinals are going to push for a playoff spot or anything like that. Their schedule is too brutal, and they still have a long ways to go roster-wise. But they could potentially play the role of spoiler for a lot of teams, you know, especially considering that Brissett in the offense is going to get a lot of help from Jeremiah Love once he's back 100% because he's not 100% healthy. Tyler Algier is one of the best backup running backs in the entire league. If they can somehow find a way to defeat Seattle at home this weekend and start 2-0, I think they're a team that's worth keeping an eye on this season. If you're a playoff team and you think they're just going to be a walkover, they might not be. They might challenge a lot of teams and have a couple of upsets up their sleeve this year.
1: We showed them some love last week, and it ended up making us look smart.
0: That's right.
1: Why not keep it going? Roll with it. Julian, you got anything on this?
3: Yeah, I got a team for you guys, and I'm keeping it in that division. I'm going to go with the Rams. I feel like Puka has a hip injury. He missed practice. Miles Garrett is on IR. Aaron Donald is coming back on Monday to play against the Giants. But
1: hey,
3: they
1: Aaron, forget about that supporting role we talked about, Mr. Donald. You got to carry the defense.
0: Yeah, I need to go back to the Wayback Machine to be 2015, 2016 Aaron Donald.
3: But that's an opportunity for them to come out against a Giants team that just built a lot of hype and remind everyone, hey, this is why we were the offseason champs. This is why we were one of the biggest preseason favorites ever. I don't have the exact number, but yeah, I'd say people are kind of side-eyeing the Rams now. How do you come out after all of that offseason talk and lay that stinker against the Niners? Is it just being in Australia? Are they not as good as we thought? Week one can be fake. But I'd say the Rams are under a microscope.
1: All right. That dovetails nicely into our next category here. Last one here, Mark. What do we got?
5: Redemption round.
1: My redemption round comes in the Giants-Rams game in LA, but I'm not talking about the Rams redeeming themselves. I'm talking about redemption for those that didn't think the Giants were going to look as good as they did on Sunday Night Football against the Cowboys. Like, no way. John Harbaugh, you can't have him buttoned up this much. You can't have him looking this professional this early in a road game now against the Rams, like a team that is also looking to redeem themselves after they got Wolf Creeked in Australia by the 49ers. Can the Giants really be this competent? Do I have to apologize to John Harbaugh for criticizing him for getting testy with the media over the injury report?
0: It's just one game. I think you're going to have to end up eventually by the end of the season, but as of now, it's one game.
1: Speaking of the injury report, I did not think Scataboo and Neighbors would look that great coming off of serious injuries. I thought Cam Scataboo was done after he broke his leg in two places and dislocated his ankle.
0: He couldn't even land a backflip. Come on.
1: Oh, he did after he scored a touchdown in week one.
0: Yeah.
1: He said he contemplated retirement. That's how bad things were for him. But, yeah, they may prove a lot of the doubters wrong, and this could be a playoff team, a wild card team this season. But I don't think they win this week. I think it's redemption for the Giant haters, as I seemingly am one now just because of John Harbaugh and one thing he said. I'm getting off on the hate.
7: I feel the conflict within you. Let go of your hate.
1: But, yeah, that's my redemption round for this week. Giants, Rams in L.A. I think the Rams do bounce back. What do you got, Kevin?
0: Okay, that makes sense to me. I'm going to go with the Houston Texans, specifically their defense, that did not look great, to say the least, against the Bills last weekend. 409 total yards of offense and a lot of big plays given up. And that's the thing. The Bills didn't have many sustained drives at all. But what broke Houston's back was the explosives, which, granted, is something that actually plagued them at times last season. They were middle of the pack in terms of giving up explosive plays during the regular season last year. But one thing that elite teams, especially elite defenses, do is they make game-changing plays when opportunities present themselves, and they did not do that. Lassiter, you had an absolute gimme fall into your lap. Josh Allen is the GOAT, and not in a good way, for week one, for that absolute gimme that he threw to you that would have iced the game, and you drop it. And not only do you drop the interception, on the very next play, you give up what effectively is the game-winning touchdown. Those are not the plays that a championship-level defense makes. If you struggle throughout a game and you have an opportunity to close it out and make a play, that's what championship-level defenses do. So We'll see exactly what they do this weekend against a Cincinnati offense that obviously is great as well. Cincinnati's offense was good last week, but got a big boost from their defense that forced, was it five turnovers, I think, from the Tampa Bay Buccaneers last week with four fumble recoveries.
1: And let's be real, some of those were unforced turnovers that the Bucs were making out there.
0: Absolutely, no doubt about it. So I don't think the Texans shut out Cincinnati or anything like that, but I do think they put forth a much better effort against another potent offense, because they're not going to be judged how they look against the Titans in Week 5 or the Browns in Week 10 or something like that. If you're a team with Super Bowl aspirations, you're going to be judged based on how you look against the league's best. And I think this is going to go a long way in restoring some goodwill if they have a good showing against the Bengals, especially with Joe Burrow being, shocker, Joe Burrow's banged up again against a banged up Joe Burrow and the Cincinnati Bengals.
1: Yeah, come on. CJ Stroud did not sign up for having to carry this team. He's the one who's supposed to be carried by that defense. Come on.
0: Yeah,
1: what's wrong with that, Houston?
0: Yeah, that's what a top three pick always looks for, someone else to carry you.
1: Well, he did fumble it away at the end. It was actually the Bills' defense making the big plays and closing that game out. Coming up next, what happened in week one and two on, two off? And what's going to happen in week two? We got our picks. Two picks on favorites, two picks on underdogs. That's coming up next to close things out here on FNA on Fox Sports Radio.
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1: Mark, before we get out of here, you know what it is.
35: Two on, two off.
1: Well, last week, bottom line, I got screwed.
0: You got screwed? Oh, is that how that works? Okay.
1: I got screwed. Okay. I mean, what happened to me in that Packers game cannot be forgotten or forgiven, and won't be. I am dead set against the Packers from here till the end of time.
0: You have a vendetta against them. Gotcha.
1: A blood vendetta. It's bad. So that was the game that was the differentiator between Kevin and I. I took the Packers plus two. He took Minnesota minus two. My Packers were leading by 12 with like 16 minutes left and then ended up losing the game in blowout fashion somehow as they gave up 22 points in the fourth quarter alone. And Kevin went 2-2, and therefore I went 1-3. You lose. And this is BS. And I demand a recount, and I'm protesting. And if I had Packers stock, I would sell quickly right now. All right. So we got to pick two games on a favorite. Yep. And two games off of a favorite on an underdog. Kevin, you want to give me your first?
0: Before we move on, just for clarification, so you got a push with Pittsburgh minus six over Atlanta. Are we counting the push as a win?
1: No. They won by seven.
0: Wasn't it 20-13?
1: Yeah, so not a push.
0: Took seven. Okay, never mind.
1: How dare you? You got a lot of nerve coming at me like that. I was not counting a push as a win. I counted as a no contest.
0: Fair enough.
1: I went 1-3, G damn it.
0: Fine, I won't take your win from you. I won't take your win away from you.
1: Yeah, well, I wanted to take a win away from you, but the Packers didn't apparently.
0: What give me an on for this weekend for you?
1: God, there's so many favorites that I like this weekend. I know that's dangerous. But I see so many favorites that I love here. But maybe the one I like most, a game that we both were on. We had Denver last week plus two against Kansas City. And the Chiefs came out and looked phenomenal. Yeah, I mean,
0: Eloy and Compton let us know about it.
1: That was pretty annoying. But the Chiefs controlling the clock, running the football like that, swarming defense. And they're minus six at home against the Indianapolis Colts. And I think I got to lay the points there with Kansas City. Minus six is one of my odds.
0: Okay. That's fair. I can see that, especially based on how they looked last week. My on, something that Julian brought up a little bit earlier, the Rams. I'm taking a minus seven at home against the Giants on Monday night because they kind of have to. After the way that they played in Australia against the San Francisco 49ers, they can't come out and look bad again. And looking bad to me is a close win. Against a Giant team that looked good in week one against the Dallas Cowboys, I'll give them that. But if you're the Rams and you have Super Bowl aspirations and people are talking about you potentially going undefeated for the season, which obviously can't happen now, this is a statement game on a Monday night as a 7-point favorite where you come out and put your foot on the throat to the Giants and show everybody you are the team that we expected you to be. So I have the Rams minus seven at home on Monday night as my first on.
1: All right. My other on a favorite here. We were just talking about them. Tampa Bay could have won that game against the Bengals. They could have. But they could not stop the self-inflicted wounds, turnover after turnover. Baker Mayfield's making a great run. All of a sudden, the ball slips out of his hands. They're minus eight at home against Cleveland. And I kept kicking myself for not taking Jacksonville last week against Cleveland. As long as Deshaun Watson is playing quarterback, that's my quarterback to bet against.
2: It's my quarterback.
1: I'm taking Tampa Bay minus eight at home against the Cleveland Browns on Sunday for my other on.
0: So a lot of people's survivor pool pick last week was the Chargers beating Arizona, and they got eliminated. So I guess the next best one is the Cleveland Browns, who you think is going to lose every single solitary week. Probably a smart play. My off, I'm going to your Green Bay Packers, Adam. They are 3-point favorites on the road against the New York Jets. I don't trust the Green Bay Packers, to be honest with you. And at this point, I don't care who they're playing. Offensively, they look great for 3.5 quarters, and then it all fell apart against the Minnesota Vikings. The Jets' offense looked pretty good. Defense looked pretty good. Granted, it was against the Tennessee Titans. So I like the Jets to cover the three and potentially even get the victory over the Green Bay Packers, who, oh my God, may start the season 0-2. Look out, LaFleur.
1: Hey. Who want to fly with them mother effing Jets? I'm with you. I like the Jets plus three here. I think they can win this game outright. Even if you're down by 12 with 16 minutes left, you still have a great chance to blow out the Green Bay Packers. That's how this works, right?
0: Why not?
1: To hell with the Packers. I may be betting against them all season long after what they did to me in week one. So, yeah, I got the Jets as one of my offs, too. What was your other on?
0: My other on is the Panthers. Your Panthers minus 2.5 on the road against the Atlanta Falcons. I mentioned earlier in the show that this is going to be a beer goggles game. It's going to be really fun. It's going to be a lot of points scored, but ultimately, I think the Panthers are going to have a little bit more offense than the Atlanta Falcons. I think they outlast and they end up covering the 2.5 point spread and getting a victory on the road against Atlanta.
1: So wait a second.
0: Yes.
1: Do I have another on to give?
0: Yeah, you do, because you already gave me both of your offs.
1: But what were both of my offs? What do you mean both of them?
0: Didn't you
1: No. I took the Bucks and the Kansas City are my two ons here.
0: Okay.
1: Those are my two offs. That was not an off taking the Cleveland Browns plus 8 points. Hell no.
0: Right. Then let's
1: I'm not
0: go.
1: Taking the Browns. So I got one more off outside of the Jets here. One more underdog. See, this is tough this week for me. I don't like taking the dogs this week at all.
0: Got to do it.
1: I think here I'm going to take the Jacksonville Jaguars plus 3 in Denver. And maybe I'm thinking old school with Mark Brunell and one of the all-time playoff upsets in 96 against like a 14-2 Denver Broncos team that the next 2 years would go back-to-back. But right before that, Jacksonville went into Denver and beat them. So give me Jacksonville plus 3 against the Broncos.
0: I thought about that one. I ultimately ended up leaving it alone because I think Denver might have a bounce-back weekend this week against a good Jacksonville Jaguar team. So I wasn't very confident. I'm not super confident about this one either, but my off Seattle minus 2 on the road against the Cardinals. I talked about the Cardinals and they can come up and bite you. I think they might do that. If Sam Darnold's playing in this game, I might feel differently, but it is Drew Lock who played well against New England. But I do think the Cardinals got a little bit of grit, got a little bit of fight, and they can find a way to make things tough for Seattle. So I can actually see the Cardinals potentially pulling out this victory and starting the season 2-0 with wins over the Chargers and Seahawks. What the hell?
1: How many points are the Cardinals getting in that game?
0: 2.
1: All right. Cardinals plus 2.
2: It's not even remotely imaginable.
1: I think it's imaginable.
0: Oh, it's imaginable.
1: I could see it happening. I thought about going there. Coming up next, Project NIL. You've been listening to FNA here on Fox Sports Radio. We are
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0: Red Sox were 4-2 winners at Tampa Bay, ending the Rays' six-game winning streak. The Yankees dominated at Arizona 9-2 behind Gerrit Cole. Yanks got five runs in the top of the first. Ben Rice hit his 39th homer. Aaron Judge of New York is going back on the IL with a strained calf. The regular season ends a week from Sunday. San Diego beat Miami 8-2. Atlanta clinched a playoff berth with a 6-2 victory at Houston, and the Astros are now tied for first in the AL West with Texas. The Rangers down Toronto 7-1. Alone in first in the AL Central are the Cleveland Guardians, a game up on the White Sox. Cleveland beat the A's 5-3, but the White Sox blew a lead and lost at home 11-8 to Detroit. Milwaukee won in 10 innings at Baltimore, victories for the Dodgers and Twins. In college football, number 5 Miami won at Wake Forest. Texas Tech edged Houston. I'm Steve DeSager.
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1: Here's Anthony Gargano and William Penn Charter School Director of Athletics, Daniel DeBernardinas.
5: Oh, good morning. Good morning. Good morning. Happy college football Saturday right here on Project NIL. Danny DeBernardinas, my main man, the athletic director from Penn Charter, Anthony Gargano. Together we are Project NIL, where we cover everything from college sports, the money around it, high school, into youth sports, and everything that surrounds the worlds that have collided in a crazy fashion. Good morning, Danny D.
6: What's going on, cuz? How we doing over there, brother?
5: Good. Getting ready for a big day. Another big college football day. We got a little youth action today.
6: Let's go. Where are we at today? What do we got going on?
5: We got Penn Salkin today.
6: Okay.
5: So they're pretty good, so it should be a good game. So that's my local youth team we have going on with my son. So we'll be doing that today. And then Penn Charter boys going today?
6: They are, but they're in Pittsburgh today playing Kiske School. So I will not be there. We have some home things. We have a big event at school called Run for Peace for a couple of our alums who passed in 9/11, raised money in for that. So I'll be at school after the show. There's a run, and then we have games at school all day. So I'll be at school all morning. Good day. Football's away, though.
5: Football's away. How are they? How they doing?
6: We're 1-1. Chipping away. Good day. Had a good win last week. We're just keep pushing through.
5: How many games you guys play?
6: We will play 11 games.
5: All right.
6: 11 total.
5: How many did you play at the prep when you were at the prep?
6: If we went to the state championship, we'd play like 14.
5: Yeah, that's what I thought. You guys played more.
6: Yeah, because of the state championship aspect. But if you were to miss state playoffs, 10 oh, okay. games, 11. It all depends on if you make
5: all
6: it. So
5: all about the playoffs?
6: Yeah, so we go to November 14th. At the prep, if we would have lost and not advanced to state playoffs, we would have been done like the end of October. Because the state start up in early November.
5: Okay. Oh, that's cool.
6: I would say majority of the teams, at least locally and in Philadelphia, their seasons end in the end of October.
5: End of October. Doesn't that seem too soon?
6: Yes. Yeah.
5: I mean, when you think about it,
6: start the second week of November.
5: I mean, it's crazy. What needs to happen, and we talk about this every week, but don't get me on my soapbox. Everything needs to be organized, right? There's too much things that aren't organized. We got, think about it. You play football. These kids practice all summer long, right? It's, June. There's really no off. You have your lift. You're lifting the winter and all, if you play all the sports or whatever. But you're starting in June. You want to play in a little bit in August, September, October. It's over.

0: And you look at where college is, like everything should be around the same. I'm not saying you got to play a pro schedule or even a big time college schedule, but the kids should be playing, 12, 13 games. Come on.
1: Oh, for sure. No, I agree. Yeah, I wish there was a couple more games. I think we start a little too late, honestly, if you ask me personally. I think like
0: second week in August.
1: Yeah, that's when we start practice.
0: Yeah, no,
1: official
0: start
1: practice.
0: Games.
1: And then that's why the games don't start till, we don't start till closer to Labor Day. So then that's why.
0: Yeah, it's too far. It's too far out. You got to play earlier.
1: Yeah, man. No, yeah. I hear you. I would love to have football earlier, but it is what it is.
0: All right, we got lots to cover today. All right, a ton to cover today, and I'm really excited about this conversation. So there was a fascinating Wall Street Journal story this week. Jolene Ellison, who is the wife of Larry Ellison, the co-founder of Oracle and the billionaire, right?
1: Around 20 that, billion. I mean, 200 billion.
0: Yeah, that's all. That's all he's worth. Right. So Mrs. Ellison is a Michigan graduate. And Mrs. Ellison is a huge Michigan football fan, sports fan. And according to the journal, the Ellisons have contributed roughly $10 million to Michigan's athlete compensation, the NIL ecosystem. They were one of the key reasons they got Bryce Underwood, who's getting close to $3 million a year. And this excites me because I told you I created a college football scripted television show. And I have a fictitious, it's me and Ron Shelton, who wrote, Bull Durham, White Man Can't Jump, Tin Cup, right? Like one of the greats. And so my school was in the Heartland University, which is like in Iowa. And there was a billionaire. And the billionaire was an agriculture billionaire. So he was an agri-farmer billionaire, right? Had all the farms, technology, the whole thing. Big into owned basically the food thing. Political donor, the whole thing. Well, he was very tied to the university. His young wife, Tessa, was a big-time Heartland University fan and got her husband to kind of build a new stadium and get a quarterback from Hawaii, who was the number one quarterback in the country.
1: Love
0: this
1: that.
0: This, of course, is fiction. And I'm reading this story about Mrs. Ellison, and I'm going, oh, my God, this is just like my TV show.
1: Coming off the paper in the real life, brother.
0: It's crazy.
1: Yeah, it's really cool.
0: But you know what was interesting? The whole idea and behind the Wall Street Journal story is like the power. So let's discuss this for a second. Who's got the real power? And so in anything in the world, the true power lies with the money, right? Whoever's got the paper has the power. And like if you go to the state of, let's say, Nebraska, you know who's got the power?
1: Yeah.
0: The billionaire has the power that wants to fund the collective to fund the University of Nebraska football. Then after him is the governor. Then after the governor is Matt Rhule. And then probably whoever his quarterback is, right?
1: Yeah, it's wild.
0: So, like, Matt is not, or any of these coaches, they're not reporting to the AD. They're reporting to basically the billionaire. And even the governor of the state is somehow beholden to the billionaire because the billionaire is going to finance his political aspirations, right? Like, that's how it works in this country. And so the school is working the same way, Dan.
1: Yeah, I mean, it's a crazy thing. I mean, historically, you would think it'd be like, chain of command is, president, athletic director, coach. in today's world, and that could have varied in even 10, 15 years ago, how that order went, or, you know, but they were the three decision makers historically. I'm sure there was donors involved, but like not nearly to the level that we are at now. Now there's so many cooks in the kitchen, right? We have so many different positions, right? We have general managers. We have NIL general managers. We have the donors, right? We have the collective, right? People running that. We have the school president. We have the coach and then the AD, right? So like now, who knows? I think it varies on the school what that order is like, but there's like eight people who are very influential in what the decision's made and who's making the decision.
0: Yeah.
1: You know? So it's a wild thing, and it's changed drastically, I would just say, in the last, you know, 4 to 5 years, where there's a lot of cooks in the kitchen, and it's the power dynamic is definitely different than it was.
0: Well, it is fascinating because you being an athletic director, and I know you've always, you know, you're, in your career, you always thought about college. But to be honest with you, would you really want to go to college? And because the athletic director does not have the same, I don't want to say power, but the same like sway to influence what you love the most, which is sports.
1: For sure. I mean, my, you know, early on in my athletic director career, this is year 13. When I first started out, I was very, you know, blessed to get the job when I was, you know, 25, 26 at Roman Catholic High School, my first. And that was always the goal. It was like, hey, you know, by the time I, you know, in my mid-40s, I want to be a college athletic director, right? I want to do this for a while and work my way up. And yeah, that's not the case anymore for me. I'm very happy where I am. I love the impact I can still have and be involved in the sports side of things. It's not my job, obviously, isn't all sports, but I would say still there's a large percentage. I would say 30, 40% is still the sports side of things. At the college level now, it's probably 5. I mean, you're dealing with so many different people. You're dealing with so many different, you know, compliance, so much unknown with legal side of things. You're raising money, you're a business agent, you're re-recruiting kids every year. You know, there's so many different things. You're dealing with general managers of every team. You know, you're dealing with NIL agents and, you know, collectives and all this stuff, massive donors. Like, I deal with donors too, but like not never to that level. So
0: right.
1: I'm happy where I am. And in this college, I don't ever you know, foresee myself wanting to move up because, you know, I'm in a good place. And again, I still have a really big impact and I'm still involved in the sports side of thing. And that's truly my passion.
0: Well, it's got to be fascinating for these longtime ADs whose job title has changed right before their eyes, right?
1: Job title, job description, all of it, right? I mean, it's all changed for them. And I think, you know, a lot of them have phased out or gone into different routes and trying to, you know, become consultants or, you know, working on different sides. A lot of them have phased in like to the development side of sports. They've also phased in to try to be like conference commissioners and things like that because it's just a changing world and it's not what they're used to.
0: Yeah. And you wonder, well, who really has the power at a university? So you could speak to this well because you know the chain of command in education, but the idea of the president of the school, with sports being ultra important for every university, where does the president come into play?
1: Yeah, I mean, I still feel like they're definitely in all the conversations, right? Because they have to make big decisions, but I feel like with all this money being pushed into the sports side of things, they have a lot of people to check with before they make decisions, right? I feel like before they could be like, hey, this is what I believe in, this is what I stand on. I feel like the amount of check-ins before they can make a decision has changed a lot, which is taking a lot of power from, hey, this is what I want, this is what we're going to do, right? Because there's just so much money in it and so many people are involved now. I just think it makes it cloudy, and you're unsure of who's in charge, really.
0: Well, that's it, because the two pieces from especially the state university, the big state university, and this is like in my television show, the two big pieces, the players, are like in this case, the Ellisons or the governor of the state, because the governor of the state has a lot to say about the state university.
1: Yeah. For sure. No, I mean, I get it. It's a wild thing. I mean, I think your show, you know, it's fiction, but it's becoming truer and truer every day as this goes on, you know? I feel like people might push back that it's actually fiction by the time it comes out, and you know?
0: Yeah, it's just bizarre, right? Like, when you think about, like, how this thing is all playing out, it's pretty wild. Like, it's... And you wonder, you know, and therein lies the issue when you sell out to the dollar. You now have empowered people that don't know, like, you know, think about the Ellisons, right? They just know football. They just want to win. But, like, you know, you got to go to them to pay the kid. And you're like, oh, yeah. And you lose all your control. Anytime you sell out for a dollar, man, you lose control. You lose your power. And that's where this whole thing's at. That's where this thing's at right now. Because you have, you know, it's not like they're an owner with the vested interest in that sense, right? These are donors. So it's just more whims than, you know, you're running it as a business.
1: Yeah, but if you have a couple Ellisons, which some schools do, you have multiple owners, right? And they might have different thoughts on how to go about things.
0: Right.
1: They're not just giving the money and saying, well, hopefully, in an ideal world, they give the money and say, we trust the school to do what's right with it, right? But now I feel like how polarizing everything is, they're like, well, we also feel like this should happen, right? And there's three people who might have three different views who are all giving $10 million to the collective or the school to navigate this NIL error. So it gets very cloudy. I don't envy these people in these jobs. I mean, they're compensated very well, and I'm sure they, you know, they love what they do, but I don't envy them right now. I mean, it's and again, there's so much changing every day. I mean, next we'll get into you know, Congress and what's going on there, but there's just so much unknown, and again, it's changing. We talk about it every week, the ever-changing landscape.
0: I know. I'm just fascinated by the power dynamic.
1: Yeah.
0: Like, the power dynamic is so interesting to me.
1: Yeah, it's wild. And I'm a guy that also, like, all right, tell me the rules. I'm going to figure out the best way to attack it. That's how I operate. That's how my mind is. I wouldn't be able to do that in college right now because the rules are changing every week. You know, like, I think that what separates me as an athletic director in my world is like, all right, I see it. All right, this is the best way to go about doing this. I'm going to find the route that makes it best for the school, best for student athlete. That doesn't really exist in college right now because the rules are changing and the goalpost is moving constantly because there's just so much unknown.
0: Yeah, I don't know how you would do it. Like, you know, it's funny when you think about moving on from a head coach. Who decides it? Does the donor say, like, who decides? You may look at Florida State and go, I want a new football coach. He may or may not have boxed up in his house, you know, boxes. The truck might be coming over the house. But, like, who decides who's paying the buyout?
1: Yeah, I was going to say, they're definitely involved in it because there's so many buyouts in these contracts. So, like, you might be like, I want to move on. And be like, all right, we're in, but you got to pay, you know? So, like, if you're willing to push that up, I think there's you have some ability to have a bigger voice in that if there's a check behind it, you know?
0: Yeah. Well, that's the thing. Like, you go, because what university can afford, you know, a $51 million buyout?
1: Yeah.
0: I mean, and these coaches are getting monster buyouts. So now you got to go to the big donor, the billionaire, and go, Mr. Billionaire, I know you're unhappy with the pathway to the program. Can we move on from the coach? I'm going to need about $60 million over 5 years.
1: Yeah.
0: Right?
1: Yeah, no.
0: And by the way, that's flushing money down the toilet. Like, that's not, buying players. That's just allowing me to go spend more money on a new coach.
1: Exactly. Exactly.
0: It's wild.
1: Yeah, and that's another perfect segue into what we're going to talk about next. And, this Congress looking at this this act, that's one of the holes in it. Coaches can still earn whatever they want. That's some of the pushback. It's like we're putting limits on the student-athletes, and that was some of the pushback. We'll dive into it. But, the coaches are not affected by this at all. They're still able to earn as much as they want and still get crazy contracts.
0: Yeah. And
1: these rules don't really apply to them that we want to put on the players.
0: Yeah, yeah, so. Makes sense. All right, we'll talk about that, including in that discussion, Coach Cal. The legendary Coach Cal will come up in this. We'll talk about it. This is Project NIL, Danny D, the AD. I'm Anthony Gargano, your resident sports dad, as we hang out every week right here on Fox Sports Radio.
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0: Project NIL. As always, we love everything about this world, this ever-changing world of college sports that dives into high school and a little bit lower than that, and big-time youth. As we cover this entire blanket of a world, Danny DeBernardinis, the athletic director for Penn Charter, the one of the oldest schools in the country. I'm Anthony Gargano from the Fellas every week. All right, buddy. One of the things that's fascinating is the Protect College Sports Act, which is, you know, there's been a lot of money trying to get a lot of people behind it. One of the people behind it is Coach Cal.
1: Yeah, it's our guy, man. And I'm torn on it because I haven't seen the entire bill, but there's definitely holes in it, right? And I know we're trying to put some guardrails on it, but it's like, do we want to rush into doing it just to get something there opposed to doing it right? Right. And that's what I struggle with, because even he says, he's like, it's 70% good and he'll take that. Right. But it's like, do you want to just take it? And then we're stuck with something that isn't really right. So I struggle with going back and forth. It's like, let's get it right.
0: Right.
1: Let's cut once. Right. Like, we're in it. I understand it's not ideal, but like, let's cut once. Like, it's a crazy thing. It isn't broken. I mean, it's broken in some, but we're still working. We're still got a great product out there. Like, why? I understand the importance of it and why we need to act fast, but I also want to act correctly.
0: Well, now that we're in it, because we're in it, now's the time to get it right.
1: Yeah, for
0: sure.
1: Like,
0: if we decided to, like, rethink. You know, one of the things, the byproducts of COVID, was that people basically rethought the way certain things were done, right? They just rethought what it was. And I think that's kind of what you're saying, you know, with college sports. And it's like, all right, well, if we're going to do it, let's do it now and get it all done.
1: For sure. And, like, there is guardrails that I think are important, but what I have learned is it locks in, you know, players, are, you know, it says that it puts a lot of restrictions on transfers, which I agree to some, you know, some extent, right? It puts framework on eligibility rules, so there's not always appeals. I'm with that, right? But it is basically saying, all right, we're going to put some antitrust rules around this, and, like, now NCAA has a lot more power. They can't be sued all the time. And they're never, you know, we've seen this movie before with the NCAA when they have all this power. It's not always a good thing. And there's not restrictions like the hypocritical side of it. Like Cory Booker, senator, is really picking it apart. He says that the bill takes away for athletes to legally challenge anything that the cartel of the NCAA actually does. It undermines their ability to win in court cases in the future. And he says, like, about the transfer rules, he says, you know, it's on the kids, but, like, what about the coaches? Yeah. Coaches can leave whenever they want. Like, kids can't. So, you know, the bill puts red tape on the ability for athletes to make the top dollar, but at the same time, not for the coaches. Why are they treating this class differently? You know?
0: I mean,
1: so he says the bill's a threat to college sports and a threat to college athletes. So he's on the other side of it. It seems like there's movement. It passed 74 to 24, the initial vote. They still have to go in, and there still has to go through the House. So there's still a lot more steps. It's definitely trending in the right direction, but my hesitation is let's get it right. Because even Cal's out there publicly saying it's like 70% good. I don't know if I'm okay with 70%. And I understand why he wants to get it done, because it is the Wild West out there. But, like, let's get it right. Let's really sit down and hammer this out. You know, we're not ever going to get to 100, but let's get into 90. You know, let's find a way, because it is a pretty bipartisan issue where people are coming together on it. And we're, you know, just came pretty quickly. I think we put a little bit more time in it and try to figure it out.
0: Yeah, I'm going to tell you right off the bat, I don't like the NCAA having all that power.
1: Agreed.
0: I mean, we already saw that movie.
1: We've seen this before. Yeah, we've been here before, right?
0: And why do we want to go revisit that movie with that organization that just doesn't, is not good? It's funny. And, you know, I'm going to reach out to Cal. We started our podcast, the Project NIL podcast. And, in fact, we got a great killer episode. We're going to start to drop it in the next couple of weeks. So hopefully you guys will check it out and like it. But, in fact, we sat with Drew Hanlon, the super skills coach.
1: Best right? in the world, baby.
0: He was fascinating, you know, and, you know, any basketball fan will love it. Anybody that's a parent of or any young athlete will love it. This stuff talking about being with supreme athletes and having the mentality, because he's got the mentality to be the best trainer. Like every NBA guy wants to work with him. And to be at the top of your craft, like you should hear this stuff. It's really, really good. So we're going to be dropping that. But I'm going to try to reach out to Cal to get Cal on because, like, that's one of the things that I go, well, you know, the NCAA, why do you want to go down that road? Doesn't each sport need to be, like, and we've talked about this before. I brought this up to you. I don't know if it's feasible, but every sport should be run by itself. Like, college football needs a commissioner. College basketball needs a commissioner. Now, you need a committee behind it, but there should be a commissioner.
1: Yeah. No, agreed. I think there has – look, I'm fine with making some antitrust rules, but I want to put it in the right place. There has to be someone governing NCAA because, in my eyes, they've shown us time and time again that they haven't made the right decision. And it could be – corrupt, and it can be a different type of organization. And this is a very pivotal time in history, and let's get it right. I understand we want to get it done now, but let's get it right, because this is going to, you know, once we push that button, you know, it's gonna be tough to turn back. And we got to think about this as a whole. And again, it's not going to be 100%. I understand that, but I'm not a guy that settles for 70, right? Are you guys, you want 70? Yeah, I mean, it's good, yeah. But it's, you know, like, let's figure this out.
0: I laid into my boys last night about not settling. Like, I don't want to hear it's a B, right? I don't want to hear that, well, the whole class failed, I got a 70. Well, so why didn't you get a 95? I don't care the whole class failed.
1: I mean, it's that, like, mentality, right?
0: You know?
1: A little snippet from Drew. He talks about the plus ones in the world. He says, we celebrate kids for going to practice and doing what they're supposed to do. Do you celebrate going to work every day? Because that's what it is. We should celebrate what separates you and the ones, the add-on, the extra stuff that you're doing to put yourself in a better situation. And if you have that mindset, you're going to be successful. And I loved how he talked about it. Sports, life, I mean, that's something that translates across the board. And, I'm excited for everyone to hear the podcast once we start getting it out. But Drew, he's unbelievable, man.
0: He was sensational. I brought up the plus. I was preaching the plus. You know, I'm always digging and always pounding them, my kids, about this stuff. And I brought up the plus ones, right? And I'm like, yo, you guys don't get credit. I was doing the same thing. Basically took Drew's stuff verbatim. You guys don't get credit going to practice and lifting. Like, what? Did you go lift twice? Did you go do sprints and lift? Did you watch film and give your body rest? Did you turn off your video game and get extra sleep? What'd you do? What'd you do to get better?
1: How are you going to separate yourself?
0: Right. I was happy.
1: I was having them
0: last night. I mean, they listened, you know, whatever. I was having them last night. I go, you know, everything you do, you know, it's funny. Like, my little one was like, yeah, I want to get a job. So, you know what job is? Your job is school and sports. That's your job. You don't need to worry about making a few dollars, all right? I'm your dad. I got you. This is what we decided to do to raise a family. Mommy and daddy got you. All right? You don't worry about it. I love the fact you want to work and you have a work ethic. It's great. But apply your work ethic to schoolwork and to sports, because that will get you to college and that will set you up in life. Whether you play sports or not, you will, you know, this will set you up in your career, set you up in life. That's the point. And he's looking at me because, you know, I want to work at Dick's Sporting Goods, he said. I go, relax.
1: trying to get the employee discount, eh?
0: Yeah,
1: you
0: know? Exactly. I go, relax, dude.
1: So
0: oh,
1: good.
0: My God. I know, it's crazy. But getting back to it, Cal, what decisions in that college, Protect College Sports Act, like what else would you want in the act?
1: I do love the transfer thing. I do think if a kid, there should be, you know, I think they have to get in the weeds a little bit. And I think, you know, because again, every sport's different, but I think we got to get in the weeds because they want to limit, they want to be able to sign kids to multi-year contracts. That's great. But like if he overperforms it, stuff's renegotiated all the time in MLB. So if we want to, or, you know, major leagues. So like, if we want to say that, how are we going to hold them to a different standard, right? There's stuff renegotiated, but we're going to lock them in, right? If you outperform it, there should be a buyout. Other teams can get involved. Like we've talked about it, like the soccer, if you outperform, that school can give you money to help do that. But they're,
0: you know, I trying love to lock in. That idea. It's a great idea. That's
1: yeah, the,
0: a great
1: the,
0: idea.
1: You know, the soccer model where, you know, a larger team wants to buy you. All right, they got to pay the school because that helps that other school grow, right?
0: Yeah. Then there's an impetus for that school to find gems too, right?
1: Yep. You're giving high school kids a chance. So
0: yeah. And develop.
1: I understand. Yeah, for sure. So I would love to get more in the weeds of it where they're trying to say, oh, if you sign a contract, you're locked in. Well, then why would any kid, but then you want an opportunity, but why would he want to sign a 2-year, 3-year deal? Because he can outperform it, but it is some stability.
0: Right. Like all these players, all they try to do is get the free agency. Well, theoretically, all these kids have free agency right now. Why do you want to give it up?
1: Yeah, and then they only have a 5-year window, right? So,
0: right.
1: Which is I agree with, but like it's not like the major leagues or NFL where you potentially can play for 10 years, right? So,
0: yeah.
1: Again, we want to treat it like pro sports in some spots, but we don't want to give them all the rights at the same time. So I think it's gray. I would love to hear Cal go more into why he thinks it's so important to do right now. I've heard snippets, but I would really love to talk to him more about his perspective and why he thinks, you know, pushing it through right now is the better answer opposed to waiting and trying to get to 90% or 100%, you know?
0: Yeah, yeah. It's fascinating stuff. I got to take a quick TO. We'll come back. What's going on in the world, on the field? Let's take a look at that coming up. This is Project NIL right here every week on Fox Sports Radio.
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0: Project NIL. Our final segment. And listen, interesting stuff happening always in this world that we like to dive in. As always, if you have any questions, you can hit us up. I'm at Anthony L. Gargano on Twitter, Anthony Lewis Gargano on Instagram. So you can hit us up there. Danny D?
1: Yeah, on X, I'm Daniel underscore D515. And on Instagram, IMOJQ13. But we did create a Project NIL Instagram page, and we will have other socials out, and that will be, that is Project underscore NIL underscore. So please go like and follow. We'll start having some posts, some snippets of this show. We'll try to get on there and stuff from the podcast, which we are having some interviews lined up, and we're going to bring a lot of really cool information there, and we'll play some snippets on here each week. And yeah, we got some big things coming.
0: Yeah, we like it, and we're passionate about this world, and you're going to hear the stories of the athletes, the stories of the coaches, everybody involved.
1: Who's next?
0: So, yeah. Yeah, we got to go. Next week, I think we should focus a lot into who's next and go into some of the players. I think we'll do that. But let's put a bow on this thing with the story that came out in The Athletic this week about the true what teams are really spending for rosters. So I got to get your reaction here. It's estimated that Ohio State is spending between $49 million and $54 million on its roster for football.
1: Just football. Let's just preface that. That's just football roster before any logistical cost. That is on their roster, folks. So to run a football team, you're probably spending flights, lodging, meals, everything included, right? To run, you know, coaching salaries. You're spending $150 million.
0: Yeah, that's insane.
1: So I mean, if the roster costs that much, you know, it used to cost, you know, $80 to $100 million to run serious programs. You got to add $50 to that.
0: Yeah. Yeah, that's pretty wild, man.
1: And I think it'd be interesting for the listeners to know the list. So The Athletic came out. These are estimates, but I find them to be pretty accurate. Number two coming in is Oregon. In a very similar $48 to $54 million.
0: A lot of Jeff
1: range.
0: Schwartz money right there.
1: Yeah, big Jeff Schwartz, big donor down there, Jeff, you know?
0: I'm glad they had it. I'm glad they really flexed last night.
1: Oh, yeah.
0: Putting up 82 on Portland State.
1: How's Jeff feeling right now? Is he all right? Is he, you talking him off the ledge?
0: I don't know, man. I think he's pretty bummed out. Yeah. I don't know. I haven't talked to him since 82 nothing, so maybe that will help last night.
1: All right. Number three coming in is Texas. Spending $45 to $55 million. So their peak could be number one because their estimate is that high. Number four, we have LSU in the $47 to $50 range. Number five, we have A&M, $45 to $50 million.
0: That's lame, baby.
1: Lame. Oh, I'm so fired up for tonight.
0: Oh, it's going to be amazing. Who you like tonight?
1: I'm riding with Lane.
0: You're riding with Lane? Yeah.
1: I think, well, the energy's going to be crazy.
0: I mean, Levitt.
1: They have a better team.
0: I mean, it was funny. I was talking to Kevin Nagandi, and he's like, I go, what's the deal with Levitt? Is he going to play? And he's like, oh, he's playing.
1: Yeah. Lane is, he's mental warfare.
0: Yes.
1: I respect it.
0: Yeah.
1: I respect it. But I think they have a better roster. But, you know, the energy, you know, I think the fans hate him more. I don't think the players hate Lane on Ole Miss.
0: No, I don't think so either. I agree with you. But I do love Ole Miss. I like the program.
1: Oh, Trinidad's the best. I'm a huge Trinidad guy.
0: Yeah, I'm a big Trinidad fan. And I don't know. Don't you think, like, justice would be that, you know, Ole Miss wins, give him some love? I mean,
1: For sure. My heart is with Ole Miss. My brain is saying LSU.
0: Yeah. I agree. By the way, we talk about Lane, we think about offense. That LSU defense is sick.
1: Well, that's what I'm saying. That's the separator.
0: Yeah.
1: And Lane intimately knows those guys' weaknesses so well.
0: It's not like they know the LSU weaknesses, right?
1: He's going to be able to say, all right, this is Trinidad's great, but he struggles doing this. He knows them inside and out, right? Yeah. So it's like, I think that is a difference maker. Now, look, it's going to be electric in that place. So the momentum and the energy will be all over Ole Miss to start. We'll see how it comes out. If they jump them, I could see it going the other way. But I think if it's like a close game going through, LSU will win.
0: Yeah, I don't know. I have a tough time thinking that they're going to jump them.
1: Yeah.
0: You know?
1: Yeah, for sure. All right, let's finish this list. We got Miami coming in number 6, 44 to 50 million. The Irish coming in number 7, 41 to 48. Ole Miss. Lane said they could win there because they don't spend 39 to 50, 45.
0: I mean, what number did they come in?
1: 8.
0: 8. All right.
1: 4 spots back. And then Tennessee, 41 to 43. And Alabama, 38 to 42.
0: Yo, Alabama's got to get that up, man.
1: They got to go, man.
0: What are we doing? What are we doing in Alabama? That's all we're spending?
1: Come on, man.
0: I mean,
1: Where's the tide at? Where's the tide?
0: I mean, Roll Tide. I can't believe it. Crazy. That's crazy. Yeah. All right. That's going to do it for us. Stay tuned. The Fellas with myself and Jeff Schwartz coming up next. Thanks for hanging. We are Fox
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18: 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Addie isn't for men or to enhance sexual performance. 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

0: Steve DeSager.
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5: Good morning. Happy Fox Sports Saturday, a college football extravaganza. Already off to the week start. That's right. We got the week started with the Canes last night. And, of course, there was I wonder if the big win last night, the big 82-0 win last night. 84 over that vaunted Portland State squad.
6: Yeah.
5: If that made my boy, if that was a pacifier for my boy Jeff Schwartz. Good evening. Good morning. This is the fellas. Yeah. I don't know what time it is.
6: Well, it's the shows I do. Both of us.
5: Yeah. Anthony Gargano, Jeff Schwartz. What do you say, my boy? You feeling better right now?
6: So you know what's interesting about a game like that, right? So Oregon played Portland State. Portland State was even down like 20 players off the two deep. It wasn't, you know, a pointless game. But and this is what I talk about when it comes to preseason football, right? It's about process, right? Like, what's the process, right? So what Oregon's offense, it's like they just threw the playbook out and started over again. What they ran against Portland State was they ran zero plays they had run the previous two games. It looked like a completely different offense. And they went pace for once. I've been begging them to.
5: Yeah.
6: One thing I've noticed about Oregon so far this season is like offensively. Now they have a new offensive coordinator. Like they just were moving slow. Like in this game, they moved faster. Like they just played with better pace. They had new plays that looked like under center runs. It just looked like it should for once. It hadn't looked like it should all season. So that's all you take away. Look like it should play USC next week. And you move it along, right? I mean, that's all this game was. And then you get ready to play USC next week. But it's the first time all season, even in a win against Boise State, the offense did not look like it did today. Just structurally. I'm not talking about result. You know, I tweeted that out. People are like, it's Portland State. It's not about the result. It's the process. The process looked like it should for once. So that was good to see. But, you know, again, it's and I woke up to a bunch of tweets upset that, supposedly, Oregon ran up the score. That's not a thing we do in college football, run up the score. And we had young dudes play. We tell us all the time. Like, when young guys play, they should be able to play with the playbook.
5: Who brought that up the other day? I was just listening to that. Who was it? I just saw one of the coaches talking about this. And he's like, listen, when we get into a game, I owe it to my backups, my second and third stringers, to play football.
6: Yeah.
5: Like, they want to play football. They want to throw the ball. They want to execute the offense. And if I'm already going to my second and third. So I'm taking my main guys out, taking my best guys out. So why can't I play football? Why is that a bad thing?
6: Right. That's exactly right. And look, Portland State, even last week, there was a Miami FAMU game that was just even worse. Like, FAMU just, that was like not even, I mean, FAMU is not even a good HBCU team, right?
5: Right.
6: Like that was a pretty rough one. And people were, and it looked like their coach was upset at Mario because Mario kept playing. But, you know, like you put in these, you have these 4 and 5 star, these young kids, right? It might be their only chance to play all season. You want to see what they got. Like, you have to play them. And the idea that it's wrong to run your offense. Portland State knew what they were getting into. They got their check. You know, like their check arrived. It's gonna clear. FAMU got their check. But more importantly, I think we saw last night outside the Oregon game, we saw like in a very, very important conference game between Houston and Texas Tech. And wow, that was quite a game. And this is the last ranked team Texas Tech plays all season, which is kind of nuts after week three. But that's sort of where they are in their schedule right now. And so, that was a big win for Texas Tech, who looked a little shaky, and they're clearly not the same team that

0: Orlando. They won by two in this game, 28-26. Houston scored with about a minute left, missed a two-point conversion attempt. The play didn't look like it was really had any chance of working. And this is it for, I mean, that was it for Texas. Just had to win this one game, and basically they're in the Big 12 championship game.
1: Yeah.
0: Which is insane.
1: It's crazy, man.
0: That's it.
1: It's absolutely crazy, isn't it?
0: So I have Texas Tech to win the Big 12. Basically, my ticket, I have a money line ticket already for the Big 12 championship game. Like, that's where they're at, because they're not going to lose again.
1: No.
0: And big win for them, obviously. You know, Friday night game, pretty fun, but that's it. And this is the thing with, you know, some of these conference schedules in a given year, when you miss some other opponents. They miss BYU, they miss Utah, I believe, and that's all she wrote. That's it for their schedule. Like, they're going to be 12-0 again without probably even trying very hard, and they'll be in the Big 12 championship game.
1: Do you, what was your takeaway? How good are they in your sense?
0: Texas Tech?
1: Yeah.
0: They're worse than last year.
1: Yeah.
0: Look, they had to replace three defensive linemen that were drafted, I think, on the top, like, you know, 60 picks, right? In Hunter, Romeo Height, I don't even know where, I think he was drafted earlier, and then obviously David Bailey, right? They had to replace a middle linebacker in Jacob Rodriguez. Jacob Rodriguez on the Dolphins, okay? He had 14 tackles in week 1 of the NFL.
1: Yeah.
0: So look, like, legitimately, yeah. You know, a extremely good, yeah, NFL player, like, now.
1: And
0: you,
1: right,
0: as good as Texas Tech is, and the way that they're, you know, they're getting better as a program, they're not good enough to replace, in my opinion, to replace all these guys and just be the same team year after year.
1: Yeah.
0: Right?
1: Yeah.
0: Obviously, quarterback, him is not as good as Sorsby. And then I think that we saw, you know, when Castellanos has to come in and do the quarterback run stuff, I don't love it. That's my general opinion on most of it. I just don't love when you have to go to, like, quarterback wildcat to get yards in week 2 and 3, but that's where they're at. So they're going to be a playoff team, but they're going to get smoked the first game they play against someone good, I think.
1: Yeah, it's funny. I had the same reaction. I had the same exact reaction to it. It's why I liked Houston last night. I thought Houston.
0: Yeah, I
1: was telling a buddy of mine. I was like, you should take Houston plus the points. So what was it?
0: It was a 7.5-8. So you know how this works, right? Maybe you don't, for people listening. So when you gamble like I do, okay, it's not a ton of money, but it's I take it seriously. You know, you have people that, like, you trust, right? So, like, I bounce ideas off people, and they bounce ideas off me, and we kind of just, like, put our cards together. And I had a couple people in my life that loved Texas Tech, and a couple people in my life that loved Houston in this game. And I leaned Houston. I thought Houston was, was the team that was more sort of put together now. Like, if I'm choosing a team I thought that was more complete in the moment, like, what they're going to actually be this season functionally, I thought it was Houston. And then...
1: I don't know, the same thing. I told my buddy, I was like, dude, I think Houston could win the game.
0: So I stayed away from betting on it because of that reason. I just thought that, you know, in the end, I got people I trust on both sides, which I didn't have a strong conviction. Sometimes if I have a strong conviction, I don't care what anyone else does, right? Because I have a...
1: Well, yeah, you say it. If you say it, what do you care about anybody else? You
0: right. Know, so I just didn't have a strong conviction. I thought Houston was probably the right side, and then obviously they scored. What's crazy, you know, isn't it nuts about football, man? This happens more in college, I think, than the NFL, but... You know, Houston basically offense was non-existent for most of the back half of the second half. And all of a sudden, they need a touchdown drive. In 45 seconds, they score a touchdown. I can't explain it. I can't explain it.
1: I know, it's wild.
0: And they came down and scored. I thought the two-point play, the call timeout, or I think maybe Tech call timeout, it was an okay play. You know, I thought that, you know, that they didn't see the field correctly, and they lost. And so that's it for Tech. That's like the end of their season for now.
1: That's it. And then Miami, bizarre game because Miami, Mensa, it starts the game 24-24.
0: He's good. Yeah, you know, I thought I was on Wake last night. I thought Wake would cover that game. Bizarre how it happened. Mensa looks, dude, he looks incredible, man. Such an upgrade for Miami. I saw a tweet, it's so true. Like, they had Mensa last year, like, they missed...
1: Right? He's so much better than Beck.
0: Like, they missed by year. They had Cam Ward, and then they had Beck, and, like, they had Mensa. You put Mensa on last year's team, they win a championship.
1: Oh,
0: And he's so good. But last night, Kadarius Toney went out. The offense just disappeared.
1: Yeah,
0: that it went, and that's not good because as a team, you're talented enough with that roster.
1: When did Malachi Toney go out in the third quarter?
0: I think middle second ish.
1: No, because then he gets come back, catch touchdown pass.
0: I don't.
1: Did he caught a short? Didn't he catch a short TD pass?
0: Maybe he came back, but the offense definitely was not the same.
1: No, when he's not in the game, it's over.
0: But that's not good for Miami.
1: Right.
0: Fletcher.
1: But he's such a weapon, dude.
0: He's incredible. And so when he went out, obviously things changed a lot for Miami. And look, that's a tough spot, just generally speaking, right? You're on the road. It's a Friday night game. It's a conference game. You know you're better than Wake. You win kind of ugly there. It was an ugly win.
1: Yeah.
0: Wake had plenty of opportunity to drive down the field and make that a close game. And they got close. Gio Lopez threw an interception there late in the game. But, you know, a couple, like I did not love Miami trying a 55-yard field goal. Just punt the ball, man.
1: Dude, no. Exactly.
0: I didn't really understand. Like, those are the takeaways from some of these games, right? It's like game management and stuff like that. Like, why are you trying a 55-yard field goal? That
1: right.
0: Just punt the ball and make it go 80 yards with no timeouts.
1: Yeah.
0: But otherwise, it was a pretty uneventful. Miami's in the same boat, by the way, that Texas Tech is in, because they don't play a ranked team until they go to
1: Notre Dame.
0: I think Pitt has a chance to be ranked maybe when they play Pitt, but that's at home. They have a good quarterback, and so I think that might be a little bit of a challenge. Challenge like relative to the rest of their schedule. And I got Notre Dame, and and that's the downside, I think, to the Big 12 and the ACC. And it's not like we're discriminating against them. They're just not, those conferences are not as good as the Big Ten. Who's had a rough one to start, to be fair, and not as good as the SEC?
1: No.
0: I think Miami is better than last season, at least a quarterback.
1: It's unquestionable.
0: There's still some work on the lines and whatnot. You're not as good rushing the passer, were last year. But that makes sense.
1: You lost.
0: But I think the team is good ball club, man. There's,
1: do you like Fletcher?
0: What?
1: Do you like Fletcher?
0: The running back?
1: Yeah.
0: He's a really good back.
1: Do you like what's in front of him? Because they should have, here's the deal. That team should be able to run the ball better.
0: Well, I think it's fair to point out that they have a bunch of new stars in the offensive line. And you would think, and Mario and Alex Maribel, offensive line coach there, great duo, right? They've done a great job over the years.
1: Oh, my God. Mario's a great coach.
0: What I think is fair to say is, like, when you have a new group together, you got to give it more than a couple weeks to figure it out.
1: I'm with you. I'm just saying. I'd like to see them be able to run the ball better.
0: I think they would like to run the ball more as well. And that's what I noticed as well last night, right? Like, it's good. It's not great at the moment, but they have time to figure it out. So, I mean, you have months and months and months to figure this out because you don't play anybody. So you have time to work through it and figure it out and try to get to, become the best version of yourself before you head to South Bend. So they got time to figure out the offensive line.
1: Yeah.
0: But I think those guys have been offensive line gurus for years now. So very easy to trust them to get it right.
1: Yep. Without a doubt. All right. Lots to get to. Let's look at today real quick. And then we got a whole mess of stuff to go talk about. What Josh Allen did on Thursday, which is one of the incredible. He's just on another planet.
0: September champions again. Crown him.
1: But I don't care. I hear you on that, but the guy's the greatest.
0: Being snarky.
1: I know. You have that snarky gene.
0: I was going to start with the Eagles getting 10 first downs in the game one, but I figured we'd get to that another point.
1: Yeah, I was waiting for you to bring it up. I was. I was doing that.
0: Hey, look. If you can't brag about any priors that you had on the season after week one, what are we doing, right? What's the point of being on a show if you can't take week one victory laps,
1: Yes, I feel you, buddy. I feel you.
0: So silly, right? The people that are like, see, I told you. I'm like, it's week one.
1: I know.
0: It doesn't matter.
1: I know. People are.
0: I mean, it matters, but like not to the grand picture of the season. It's important. It's good to note what happens in week one, but you know, week one is not your entire season, especially in the NFL. And you know, we've seen year after year of like really sort of poor performances in week one, and then all of a sudden, you know, week two gets here, 3, 4, 5, 6, and week one looks like it never even happened.
1: It's crazy, isn't it? Isn't it funny how, you know, people are so, we always do it, but we always, always overreact.
0: The question is, after week one, like, what is a proper reaction to some results, right? And I actually think there's a couple of teams that, you know, I think week one is a tad worrisome, even though it is week one. There's still obviously plenty of time to sort of get it right. But there are a couple things I saw in week one that, you know, it piqued my interest as far as, okay, well, is this going to be a problem all season?
1: Well, there's plenty to get to because, like, when it comes to Detroit, I think we got to discuss, like, you know, just how good they are.
0: Can't get a stop on defense. That's at one point in that game the other night.
1: I mean, they just are always hurt. Always.
0: The last 10 offensive drives, okay, for the Lions defense, the last 6 against New Orleans were touchdown, touchdown, field goal, touchdown, missed field goal, touchdown, okay? Then they started the Bills game allowing 4 straight. So they allowed a touchdown on, like, 8 of the last 10 drives they had as a defense. And that's not good. I don't care if you have injuries or not. And like that is the Lions' window feels like it is shut, completely closed. And this team has not been the same when Ben Johnson left. Dan Campbell's not been the same coach. And it's not just, you know, offensively they scored 31. I get that, but the offense is just not as good. Defense is atrocious, and the Lions, man, it's week two. You got time, and they're going to get guys back in the secondary, but.
1: Well, that's what's killing.
0: Has been poor, man.
1: Yeah. Yeah. I mean, look, they couldn't get it. You saw it from the jump. They couldn't get a stop.
0: And Hutchinson's playing well. Like, their best player is doing
1: well. Oh, my God. He's playing well. He's playing fantastic.
0: But, you know, obviously, he's more than one guy. So it does feel like the Lions, and you know, they made an NFC Championship game a few years back and, you know, could have been the Niners in that game. And that's why I think a lot of us talk about, you know, the window, right? And, like, how do you maximize it? And it's because we have examples of it all the time, right? Where teams are close and you don't win, and that sort of, you never get back there, right? And that's why it's impressive when some of these teams continually get back to AFC and NFC championship games and Super Bowls in different, you know, either whether it's in like the same couple of win years or, you know, every 5 years, because it's hard to do. And there's so many examples, teams like Lions, that feels like they had that little opportunity when they were hot, and then all of a sudden it disappeared. And now we're even talking about, so the Lions have kept Ben Johnson, got rid of Dan Campbell. It's like, geez, man, I don't think it's that bleak, but I get the sentiment where people are talking about, hey, you should have transitioned Dan Campbell into like a, you know, whatever, assistant GM or something like that, right? Like, you just give him a cush job and then let Ben Johnson take over. But you're not doing that after he just took you guys from nothing to the NFC Championship.
1: Yeah, Ben Johnson's my favorite. I just think he's a great, great coach. You aren't doing that to Dan Campbell. There's no way in the world.
0: No. No.
1: No.
0: It's obviously... I mean, that's
1: like, you chalk it up and go, hey, Ben Johnson's a great coach, and, you know, we had him here. And that's it.
0: But I also don't know if it... I think that the issue is way more about, you know, the defense and the injuries than it is the offense.
1: Yes. Yeah, it is. It is. Although you better get, what's his name, back healthy fast, because how much you're going to destroy Gibbs? Like, the workload. Oh,
0: Pacheco?
1: Yeah, Isaiah Pacheco. The workload is a lot, man. It's a lot
0: Pacheco
1: on him.
0: Pacheco also just, I don't think is very good. So
1: I don't either, and you're going to, obviously you miss Montgomery, but, you know, I love Gibbs, my favorite. But that workload is a lot. It's too much.
0: I thought it was interesting the Lions got, like, were okay getting rid of Montgomery I thought he was such an important part to their entire offense just because he gives a break.
1: Great. He's terrific back. I'm a big fan of his.
0: But then they just didn't add anyone else. Like Pacheco, I watched enough Pacheco over the years.
1: I know you're Kansas.
0: You saw Kenneth Walker in game one for the Chiefs, the difference in just the offense with a competent running back. Pacheco is a very he's a guy you love to root for because he runs so hard and he plays tough. But he breaks as many tackles as we do.
1: I know.
0: Like the Lions, that's not going to help the Lions. The Lions have got to figure out.
1: Yeah, but I brought it up only because of the workload, man.
0: Yeah, just for some sort of rest.
1: He's
0: approaching like Christian McCaffrey levels of like work, where you're like, what's happening here? Why are we doing this to ourselves? Because McCaffrey he takes so many reps and he gets the ball so often, and Shanahan loves to keep him in games too when like they're winning by a lot.
1: Yeah.
0: I don't know why he does that. So yeah, the Lions need some help for Gibbs, or it's going to be rough go for them offensively if he has to miss any time.
1: Yeah, God forbid he's out. I don't know what you do.
0: I mean, you have to build the ship around something else. Obviously,
1: you're trying to throw it every down.
0: But yeah. And they have good weapons, but yeah, the offensive line just hasn't been as good. You know, that's just like what, they've had some replacements there and moved guys around, and they're sort of figuring that position out as well. That guy's injured for the Bills game. But I think the takeaway from that game is obviously the Bills look like,
1: Well, I want to talk about that because, I mean, it was fun, and I want to do a little ode to Buffalo. So we'll do that coming up. We'll go over the college stuff. It's a big football Saturday, as you can imagine. The fellas right here on Fox Sports Radio.
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0: fact, the fellas right here, Fox Sports Radio with Jeff Schwartz. I'm Anthony Gargano. And let's look at what, let's go a tribute to Buffalo a little bit. Ode to Buffalo. Opening up the new stadium. And it was loud. It was proud. It was a lot of great Buffalo. It's a great football town. And I love the fact that, it was on display Thursday night. And the guy that just fits, he fits in that town in every way. He talked about how it's reminiscent of, how he grew up, the whole thing. But Josh Allen is the, epitome of Buffalo. And he was just sensational again. Counted for, five touchdowns again. He ran for 69 yards. You know, right now, if you look at it all time, he's got Emmitt Smith in his sight. Now, it's a long ways away, but you got guys that score that many touchdowns. Like, you look at it, and there's a possibility. You can't count that out.
1: Yeah, for rushing touchdowns, you mean, right? Yeah, he's on that path. He looks like the best player in football right now. He's so dialed in, so efficient. And then, of course, when he needs to, using his legs and being able to break teams that way, it's everything's clicking. And look, they went and got rid of Sean McDermott, and Brady came in. There's a lot of pressure on Joe Brady to be good immediately, I'd argue, and looks good immediately, man. I mean, this team is absolutely playing with its hair on fire. Offensively, they're basically doing whatever they want. I think that there's legitimate concern with the defense still on that team, right? They've allowed 31 points now, two straight games. So that feels like a concern you can have about the team. But offensively, buddy, they're just a machine at the moment. That they're Everything they do works, whether it's running the ball, whether it's passing the ball, whether it's using Allen in certain ways. It's working. Everything they're doing is working, buddy.
0: Kincaid has been, him healthy, he's finally starting to blossom. And, it's like, listen, everybody's doing it, but when you're in 12 and 13 and you're able to throw out of it and you're able to mix up what you do.
1: Yeah.
0: I mean, it's just such an advantage. That's why all these teams are going to the same offense, because when you shift to 12 and 13 and you're going with those packages, it just allows you to do way more things.
1: So what we're talking about is when you put more tight ends in the field, and it's 12 personnel, is one running back, two tight ends, and 13 is one running back and three tight ends. There's even some, I saw the Jets do like a zero, five tight ends in the field.
0: Rams have done that one.
1: The reason why is because it really puts defenses in a bind, because they have to figure out, like, am I going to match this up like you're playing tight ends, right? And so put big people on the field on defense. Well, then that gives me a great opportunity if you're an offense to pass the ball, right? Because now you have big guys on the field against tight ends that are faster than them. Or if you do the vice versa, you put little guys on the field because you say, okay, we're going to play this like this is a pass formation. Well, then you can run the football, right? So it really puts defenses in a real big bind on what to do, match up defensively against it. And so it's why teams are going to it, right? And they're able to then move the launch point and do some fun, play action stuff and move the pocket, because teams are treating it like it's a run formation. So it really is becoming very in vogue in the NFL right now to have these packages of tight ends.
0: Yeah, it really is. You look with Buffalo, having Allen. And, and then you got, I love James Cook too. Like, when you got a guy that can break it at any moment, I mean, they're a machine. Now, you're right defensively. Part of it also is, it's kind of the games in which they play. Now, look, their defense is not great. So, but they play that game where, you're going to get into these games where it's going to be a lot of points every time they play.
1: Yeah, I mean, again, I think ideally you like to be more balanced. But this is if your offense can continue to do this, you might as well just continue to do it, right?
0: Yeah. It was great. It was great to see. I enjoyed that broadcast. Right? Like, I mean, the stadium looked great. I was talking to our boy Garofalo and from the NFL Network and ESPN, Mike Garofalo, and he was like, we were talking about the stadium, and I know people were grousing about some of the sight lines, but he's like, dude, it's so much louder because of the construction and the roof on the one part of it, and it keeps the noise in, and he's like, I was talking to somebody there, and you couldn't hear them, like, they were like, it's so loud here. It's cool, and it's going to be a great home field advantage.
1: Oh, yeah. And I love that they kept it outside, which is important, and grass, right? All the things, yes. I love about, we're seeing another, multiple stadiums now go inside. And I still like that, that they've decided to keep this, outside stadium with grass. That's a big advantage to come the playoffs for Buffalo. So, it looked beautiful, man. My cousin-in-law was there with his son. They had great seats. They had like the best time ever. So, good for them. And Brian Noe, who my host on Countdown, like he was there too. He made the trip. So
0: Brian went over there.
1: Wow. I guess he'll be on soon. You'll get to hear from him in a little bit. So we'll talk about that as well. Yeah, he went. Yeah, he went to the game. Yeah.
0: Ah, that's cool, man. That's awesome. Yeah, it was. You know what's amazing about these games? They're like mini events.
1: Oh, yeah.
0: You know, like,
1: we only get eight of them a year. That's why.
0: You know, right. But, yeah. Like, on a Thursday night, when you get a good matchup, and Detroit gives you a good matchup just because of the offense, and you get that kind of stage, it's, the key. I was having this conversation with somebody in television, and we were talking about the dominance of the league and the sport, and it's because of how they eventize games, and that is an event. Like, we have an event in college tonight that's going to take place at the Grove, and we'll talk about it in a little bit coming up. But these things, Buffalo christening this new stadium, is like this this event that happens, and the whole country tunes in to see it.
1: The NFL is the urgency that the NFL has with its fans, and with the support to where every game feels like the most important game ever, is like so vital to their success. And it just is different than every other sport in that way. And also too, look, 17 games, 18 games, 16 games, whatever, it doesn't matter to my thought here, but like the every NFL game feels so important, but then also, because of the length of the season, you don't have to panic about one loss, right? Where you lose week one for the Chargers, and it didn't look great, but you don't have to be like, that season's over.
0: Right.
1: It's a long season. So,
0: And we're going to overreact because that's what we do.
1: Right.
0: Nothing gets won in September or lost for that matter.
1: But you get the urgency of this, of winning and losing every game, but also you have the understanding that this is not the end of your season if you do lose. So the combination of both of those really makes the NFL unique.
0: Well, what's funny too? I you always enjoy when your team gets off to a great start, but in the back of your mind, you're always leery about it because you're like, oh man, I don't want to fire my bullets now, right? Like, I don't want to be all of a sudden. It's great to be, 7-1, but what happens if the shoe drops?
1: I don't think like that. I don't think
0: you don't go early, because it's hard to go wire to wire.
1: Yeah, I don't. I think
0: unless you're a great team, unless you're like some great team.
1: Yeah,
0: I don't know. I always have that in the back of my mind because the way the league, the season goes. There's always you have your great teams, your teams that are elite, but you also have these teams that come from nowhere. They come out to get a hot start. You wonder, is the shoe going to drop? And then there's that kind of roller coaster path.
1: I think if the team is expected to be bad and they start really fast, I think that's certainly a fair thing. But I think a lot of teams, I don't really feel that way when they start fast. I think there's times when you're like, oh, this is probably not going to last quite the same way it is now. But I don't think quite.
0: And I'm not talking about you're going to go all not make the playoffs, but I like playing my best football in November, December.
1: Of course you should. And that's why we joke about
0: it. I mean, that's kind of all I'm talking about. We're discussing the beginning of the season. So it's great to start out hot, but I'd like to be hot later. That's all.
1: I think that's why we joke a little bit about the Bills starting fast every September, because it looks great in September. Then it's like time to like win, you know, some playoff games are non-existent, you know?
0: Yeah. I mean, it's funny because Andy Reid, I spent a lot of time with him in the back of my head, because it was always like, it's not about September. He would always start out slow. Like when he was in Philadelphia, he could be 2-2 or, you know, so 1 year he was 1-3, and then he would go on and, you know, go on a roll, and then they would just, you know, roll through it.
1: What's so funny is in Kansas City is the opposite. They started so fast, and like they started fast. Like they play really good in September and December over the time with.
0: Well, you know what? You know why?
1: Well, he's really good off buys and having chances to prep for teams for extra weeks.
0: Yeah, but you know why they start off well?
1: Because their camp is difficult.
0: Yeah, because like now, it used to be like when he was in Philly, everybody had hard camps. And then as everything moved, he still has a hard camp. And it translates even more now to a quick start. And look at the other guy that had a tough camp that went to West Virginia for camp.
1: Giants.
0: Yeah. And what did they do? They bullied the Cowboys. There's a correlation there between running training camps like that.
1: Yeah, that is the Giants. You know, give them props for the way they play, but the Cowboys, man, that defense. I thought we're better, guys. I thought we're better. I mean, it looked much better now.
0: It goes back to week one, right?
1: Now, to be fair, Vic Fangio guys takes a little bit of time to figure out the defense. So like, I think they're going to be fine. Remember when Fangio first got to Philly, it took about 8 weeks, right, for the defense to finally sort of gel. You have the same idea in Dallas could be true. I mean, they got beat multiple times on this team concept over and over again, which is obviously not the ideal way to play defense.
0: Yeah. Well, you know, again, it's early with that. They'll get it. Christian Parker's a good coach, so they're going to be fine. I'm not freaked out. I can't stand them, but I wouldn't worry if I was a Cowboy fan. I also thought that night, I thought the Giants would win that game. It was, you know, 25 years of 9/11. It was just big emotion, the way Harbaugh runs his camp. Like, it just all fit. It all fit together. And look at how they played. Like, they completely offensively bullied that team. And then the Cowboys had, you know, all those miscommunications. I mean, geez, you let the back out in the flat 3 straight times. Same play.
1: Yeah.
0: You know? All right, we got to take a quick TO. We'll come right back. Where the fellas, I want to look at it tonight. Ole Miss versus Lane. Oh, my. That's coming up, too, right here, Fox Sports Radio.
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6: On the night before Halloween in 1975, 15-year-old Martha Moxley was murdered in the Tony Bellhaven neighborhood of Greenwich, Connecticut. She was rich and beautiful and loved by all who knew her. For decades, despite intense media scrutiny, police failed to make an arrest. In 2000, 25 years after Martha's murder, her one-time neighbor, Michael Skakel, was arrested. He'd been 15, like her, at the time of the crime. He was also a cousin of the Kennedys.
10: A teenage neighbor and friend of Martha Moxley.
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6: 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I read the articles. Of course Michael Skakel killed his next-door neighbor Martha Moxley. He beat her to death with a golf club. 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And if you followed the case like I did, I bet you knew it too. My name is Andrew Goldman. I've been a journalist for 30 years. I got involved in this case in 2015. 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Once this story got its hooks in me, it wouldn't let me go. 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

0: Like the Fellas, Aunt Jeff, coming to you live from the Fox Sports Radio studios. You know, we do Project NIL before we start. And, you know, we're talking a lot about the Protect College Sports Act, right? And Coach Cal's been on the crusade lately, and, you know, obviously Saban and, you know, all that stuff's going on. And, you know, one of the things that is there and that, you know, some of the pushback on the act is, well, you know, you're not allowing, you know, students, you're not really protecting the students down the line, right? Like, so, you know, you coaches can run freely, but the student athlete is not protected from its movement down the line. And, you know, it's funny. Somebody hit me up on Twitter, and Eric says, well, the athletes are expected to stay, yet coaches can leave anytime. Big, big difference between the two. The athletes are supposed to be students. And it's like, yeah, like you're not paying attention. Those days are over. There are no such like, this idea about student athlete is antiquated. And yet we still think about this as though in the terms that they're students. They're performing a job.
1: Yeah. the student part of it, I think, is still important for 90% of the guys, 95% of the guys. But your point, like, this is all about...
0: it's more reacting to the fan base that talk about, well, they're students. No, but they're not just students.
1: And they're being paid now like professionals, right? And so, you know, it's so funny because I sort of had a policy for a long time of, like, when I covered college football, you know, before NIL was like, you know, they're playing, you know, for not for free because they're getting a scholarship, but, you know, they're playing, you know, it's different, right? They're playing for free, essentially. I was very
0: well, you look at the amateur status of it.
1: Right. Yeah, I was very careful to, like, not call out players by name and sort of just, like, talk about, you know, teams and not the players as much when they don't play as well and kind of, and now I'm like, screw them, they're pros, call them out by name. now, like, it's just different, right? They're making a lot of money. I'm sure you saw the article from the Athletic this week that detailed how much these rosters are worth right now.
0: Ohio State between 49 and 54 million.
1: Oregon's 48 to, now,
0: there was a big profile in the Wall Street Journal over Mrs. Ellison.
1: Right.
0: And the role of the super wealthy when it comes to, you know, the most powerful people in college football.
1: I think some of the numbers are a tad inflated still because they're getting the numbers from the agents, not from the teams. And it's the same as like the NFL when it's like, you know, you hear a contract's worth $50 million, but it's really, really 25. But still, there's a lot of money, man. A lot of money in the sport now. So you have to basically, I mean, treat the players like they're pros, even though their school is important. For a lot of the guys, school is, you know, what they're going to get out of playing college football. But, you know, it's a different game now, man. It's just different.
0: Yeah, I mean, I just, it always rankles me now, like when I hear, well, you're getting scholarships, they're students. It's like, come on, man. Like, stop. Stop with the student part of it. Yeah, they go and they'll get an education throughout their course of the time there. But let's be frank of what it is and why, you know, what they're not playing for school pride anymore. They're, you know, and the universities, the programs are generating, you know, huge dollars in revenue, huge revenue when it comes to TV contracts. And, like, this isn't sis boom ba.
1: Oh, it's a business. Oh, yeah.
0: And that's the only thing that rankles me because I hear, they're students. Like, they should be grateful. Like, no.
1: Well, I mean, they can be grateful for the situation they're in, but they still have work to be done and they're still professionals.
0: Right. Well, it's not about, they need compensation. That's the point of it. All right. Well, I got lots to go. Ole Miss Lane coming up. We are Fox Sports.
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18: In Friday night baseball, the Red Sox were 4-2 winners at Tampa Bay, ending the Rays' six-game winning streak. The Yankees dominated at Arizona 9-2 behind Gerrit Cole. Yanks got five runs in the top of the first. Ben Rice hit his 39th homer. Aaron Judge of New York is going back on the IL.

0: Top of the morning to everybody out there. We are the fellas. Jeff Schwartz, Anthony Gargano, hanging out with you for the Fox Sports Radio studios in Los Angeles. Getting ready for a big day of college football.
1: Oh, yeah, baby.
0: Yeah, you got that right, pal. It was, we got a little taste last night, and there's nothing better. It's week three. The only thing I wanted to do, Jeff, is I wanted to slow down. Okay?
1: We got a lot of football left, buddy.
0: I know. I get very protective of time.
1: Okay.
0: I look up, I'm like, oh my God, it's September 19th. We were just talking about, it was just Labor Day.
1: Yeah.
0: It goes by so
1: fast. It was 4 o'clock yesterday. I looked at the weather app and it was 95. It felt like 102. So I'm ready for time to go a little faster to fall. I'm okay with like that. It's time. It's time for fall.
0: Yeah. Yeah. Well, yeah, I look and it's coming soon for you.
1: 102.
0: Yeah. It'll come. It'll get there soon. Like we are, we've been in the upper 80s. Right. I look at the weather coming up and I see a couple days where the high is in the 60s and the low is in the 50s.
1: I mean, we're on the ball field the other night. It's just drenched in sweat. Just so gross. Just sweating nonstop.
0: Yeah. Yeah. It's not fun.
1: 3-0 for the Thunderbats, though. I'll tell you that.
0: Oh, yeah.
1: Squad is rolling.
0: How did she do?
1: Squad is rolling. I've only pitched my daughter one inning in three games. The young girls are pitching well.
0: Ah, that's great. That's great. That's good stuff.
1: 3-0 Thunderbats. We're gonna have a.
0: That's a great name, Thunderbats.
1: Thunderbats. In the spring, though, we're gonna be put some money on us to win the championship.
0: All right,
1: good in the spring.
0: We're gonna load up. Up on the Thunderbats. I love it. Getting their work in now. Fantastic. Well, buddy, the big story today in college football week three is Lane, the man that only they call Lane. It's amazing. He is the story in college football, and now he returns to the Grove. Let's go LSU, Ole Miss. And I was talking to our buddy Kevin Nagandi the other day about it, and he go, I was talking about Levitt, and I go, what's deal with Levitt? And he's like, well, don't worry about it. He's playing. There's no way in the world he's not playing.
1: Yeah. I think we had a little bit of injury report manipulation there by old Lane Train.
0: That's what it sounds like.
1: Yeah. Because I think Levitt was always going to play.
0: Yeah.
1: So what a game today between these two. Obviously, there's hatred there because of the way Lane left Ole Miss. But what a fun game. I think just if you look at like what this game can be, right? Trinidad Chambliss is incredible, the Ole Miss quarterback, right? He's played so well since he basically came on the scene in the playoffs last year, and he's done a great job. And every game he's played since then, including the playoffs, have just been like some really, really good football, right? So I'm curious to see his team tonight against an LSU defense that has appeared to be really good early on, right? They beat up a Clemson team, which, I think Clemson offensively, a little struggle bus, but it is what it is. They played really well. They rushed the passer well. Like, they've done some really good things on defense. And then you have, again, the Ole Miss offense that really has been unstoppable in the last five games they played. They just, no one's been able to do much for them. They played a really good opponent in Louisville in week one. They showed the ability to finish that game very strong. So I'm looking forward to that matchup. On the other side, look, Sam Levitt has been good. I think not great. Turnovers are a problem right now for that offense. Also, worth pointing out, this offense has had a 3-and-out on 25% of its possessions.
0: Yes.
1: So they're either going 3-and-out or scoring points. And now Ole Miss defense I don't think is very good. And that's disappointing because Pete Golding, their coach, is a defensive guy. The defense, Louisville got whatever they wanted, and then they played Charlotte this past weekend. Charlotte averaged over 5 yards a play against them. They didn't score a ton of points, but they're giving up yards. So I think it's a high scoring game, buddy. I think it's a real good football game between two good football teams, and there's a lot of points in this one. That's my read on the game.
0: Really?
1: Yeah. So- what do you think?
0: Well,

0: you know, I'm just, my hesitation is that LSU, I think that LSU secondary is really good. And I'm just wondering, like, how that plays into it. I honestly, I think it's a good football. I mean, I agree with you. I'm not sure about all the points.
1: Interesting. Yeah, I mean, I just think that I think that Ole Miss is sort of one style. I think they're just kind of one style of ball type of team at the moment, where they're just going to score a ton of points and give up a ton of points.
0: Okay.
1: And Chandler's gonna have to, you know, just going to have to make plays, right? Just be scrambling all the time to make plays for his team, because they're going to need it. Because I think the defense so far has not been great. And again, you have a defensive coach in Goulding, you should be better. Defensively, I just don't see that.
0: So where do you put any stock in the fact that Lane knows, you know, how to attack their weaknesses? No?
1: No. Do you?
0: Well, I mean,
1: the only question is this.
0: Here's the thing. Yes, when I have the weapons, like, on defense that I have with LSU.
1: I think this is the question, right? Is, I would imagine that Trinity J. Chambliss and Ole Miss know what his weaknesses are, okay? And the question I always have when this discussion happens is that if you know what they are, okay, which I'm sure they do, you know, LSU knows what they are. Do you change who you are to adapt to that, or do you let it basically like ruin your day? If that makes sense, like, does the adjustment to the adjustment make you a worse football team? So that's a question I have. Also, too, like,
0: except when you're dealing with, you know, all that talent they have. Like, that defense is talented.
1: LSU, yeah. No, but it's not. That's, I'm not really worried about LSU's defense. My question is. Is again, like, if Trinidad Chambliss doesn't do good if you disguise coverages. So let's just make this up, right? He knows that. You know that. So then does that mean that Ole Miss prepares for that and overthinks that preparation? Like, that's my question. Is like, I think there could be an overthinking of a game plan when you think you know the other team knows what you're doing. That, you know, I hope that squares away with you there. So, like, do they overthink the preparation because they think LSU knows what they're going to do?
0: Yeah, I hear you. I guess, I think when you know a player inside and out, you know his tendencies too.
1: Sure.
0: I mean, I believe that, you know.
1: Sure, but...
0: Like, I could tell you right off the bat, like, certain guys... Like, I could look at Jalen Hurts, I could tell you, like, I know how I would defend him. Right,
1: but other teams probably know that too, and it doesn't stop them from scoring.
0: Yeah, but there's little things that other teams, as much tape as you watch, that when you live with a player, you know it. You know them. You know them more intimately.
1: What's your game plan for Jalen Hurts? Keep him in the pocket.
0: Well,
1: I think that's what I saw.
0: He played well.
1: I think Jeffrey Simmons said that. He said, "Let's keep him in the pocket." Like, well, he's also thrown for 350 yards in the pocket in a Super Bowl. So, like, that's not maybe the best option. I think Jalen Hurts is not going to run that much this year. That's like when I actually took him under. That's not true. What?
0: He's running. He's going to run more.
1: And I took him under his rushing number this year.
0: Don't get out of it.
1: Really?
0: Yeah.
1: He's gone down every year. He's like, his rushing numbers have gone down every single season.
0: Yeah. He showed you last week that he'll run. He picked up a third and 18 on the ground.
1: I think the difference is, like, that's not really part of the offense. Like, in the old offense, there was...
0: Trust me. I know that was off script, but trust me, he's going to run more. It's in the game plan. They had design runs for him.
1: I'm sure they do, but he's
0: going to run more this year than he ran last year. Listen, you do what you want. I'm just giving you friendly advice as somebody who cares for you. He's going to run more this year than he ran last year. I know that's a part of it. Yeah. He's going to run more than he ran last year because I know that they've had discussions about that. And they've talked to him about that, and he's on board with it. Like, last year, he didn't run at all, and it killed their offense. He's going to run way more this year than he ran last year. Yeah. Listen, is he going to be what he was 3 years ago when they were running RPOs? No. But it's more a part of the offense this year than it was last year. Does that make sense?
1: Yeah, I understand.
0: Yeah. And so whatever the number, I don't know what the numbers are or whatever, but I'm just telling you, if you know, you might want to just cash out or whatever.
1: I don't cash out. If I take an L, you can always find a way to.
0: Or whatever, hedge. I don't know what you do, but like.
1: Yeah, we'll see when we get there.
0: Go take the over and then, you know, eat the juice or whatever. Because I do think that's a part. I mean, I've had discussions with them about that. So I can say it. Anyway, let's get back to Lane. So you think that Ole Miss could have success up and down the field on LSU?
1: Yes.
0: I like it. All right. I like it. I love Trinidad. So this game tonight is just awesome, man. It really is. Like, it's got, like, Lane is so great at playing the villain. Like, he's a perfect Marvel villain. He knows how to play it.
1: He does. And, you know, he loves the attention of playing it, right? He loves the attention of what comes with all, you know, the shenanigans that he does. He's gonna absolutely love the attention he gets tonight in the stadium. He lives for this, right? He lives for the attention. He lives to be the villain. And, you know, rightfully so in the situation. The question is, you know, he's brought to LSU to win, right? This is a game that I imagine they paid him a lot of money to win. It's an important game for him tonight.
0: Yeah. I'm fascinated by it, man. I really am. That's going to be incredible. What a great football game tonight.
1: Oh, it's going to be fantastic. It's a long day of ball. Can't wait. I'll tell you, last week was the first, you know, NFL week. So you're up Wednesday, Thursday, Friday for college, Saturday, Sunday, Monday. Buddy, I went to bed like, my head hit the pillow Tuesday, like 9:47, just out completely, just out, cold completely. My body was not ready.
0: I was like that last night. It finally caught up to me last night. I had like Wednesday, a long week.
1: Wednesday went to bed. Now, last night I tried to stay awake as long as I was sitting up until halftime of the Oregon game. It was like 11:30. Today I'm going to try to get in a little nap. I think before the USC game at 3:30, so I'll be able to get a little sleep in. But it is funny how it just. It hits you so fast that, like, now we're back type of thing. Like, that, like, it's like now we're watching ball every night. Because I want to say, like, for the Chiefs game, obviously it was good football Sunday night as well. So, you know, important games. And I think the NFL's done a good job of putting the important games, you know, in the right time slot. So we're, you know, they've had good sort of early season primetime games. And that alarm this morning, just like, boom. All right, let's go. Let's talk ball. Let's do it.
0: Yeah, it's the best, man. It really, I look forward to it. It was funny because I hit my wall yesterday. Last night, I had the Miami game on. I went out, I had a long week, you know, the whole thing, watching ball, work, with all these special football projects. I was doing something with Baldy. And then, so last night, I didn't get home till late, got the family fed. We got a game today, so we had no practice last night. So we got a game today, and then I had the Miami game. I was on the couch, and the next thing you know, it's probably like 9:45, I was out. I woke up. I'm like, what happened? And then I didn't even see that Tony got hurt. I'm like, well, what happened to Miami? Like, why didn't Miami go on and roll?
1: Yeah.
0: Like, their offense, like, I was shocked that Wake kept it that close, and especially after the hot start, and then I didn't see that Tony got hurt.
1: I mean, Miami scored 9 points in the second half.
0: Yeah. I mean, that's crazy.
1: So, you know, it just was a weird half. I mean, Wake had an opportunity in the last three drives of the game to make this a one-possession game and just went, and then went downs, interception, and that's how it went. And so, Miami's better than Wake. You know, it was going to happen that way. But once Tony went out, that was that was the end of it for them. So not great that's you know, Miami after that. But, you know, we have so much ball today, man. It's going to be great day.
0: Yeah, yeah. All right, well, let's, without further ado, let's do it, and we'll kind of revisit the game tonight. But let's start with today and go through it. We start at noon, Georgia and Arkansas, my man. So
1: yeah, Rod Silverfield's my dude at Arkansas, but they have work to be done to rebuild that team. This could be a rough one. Georgia's really good, and this is going to be a rough one. Now, you can make the case again, like, you know, first road conference game for Georgia, but we saw this last weekend. You know, everyone loved Kentucky last weekend to cover against against Alabama. I did not. We talked about this with the brain. And Alabama rolled eventually. This feels like the same situation. We're like, maybe start slow. It's your first conference road game. I imagine the stadium today is pretty excited to watch Arkansas play. But Arkansas played, was it Utah last week? Yeah, 43-10, like not even close. And Georgia's bad. Georgia should roll in this game on their way to, you know, tougher schedule. Now, it's a look-ahead spot, maybe Oklahoma for Georgia's look-ahead spot. There's a bunch of look-ahead spots today with a lot of teams. But I think over 60 minutes, Georgia pulls away. You know, I would not be surprised if it ended up looking a lot like the Utah score.
0: Yeah, dude, I felt the same thing. Arkansas is not, you know, obviously is getting rebuilt completely. And I think Georgia can't wait to play a real opponent. So having played Tennessee State and Western Kentucky, I think Georgia's looking to salivate now. That's how I'm looking at it.
1: I think so, too.
0: What's the line on that game? 24.5. Did you play it?
1: No. I'm going to do my favorite tradition, though. I already know it's going to, I can feel it in my bones. My favorite tradition for gambling is you win on Saturday, then give it all back on Sunday. It's my favorite. I love doing it. It's a lot of fun.
0: All right. You tell me who you like. Ohio State and Kent State, so big mismatch, right? You pass on the 52.5.
1: I'm just going to pass on the game. We just pass. Yeah. Pass. Yeah. Yeah. You know, look, could you make a case that Ohio State's a little hungover from the game last week?
0: Oh, my God.
1: I would probably say, I was doing a podcast at halftime of that game, and I was like, man, Ohio State, best team in the country. I still think they're very good, obviously, but, you know, they lost to Texas. Pass.
0: Yeah, yeah, that's what Arch
1: did. We won't waste our listeners'
0: time. That's what Arch did Saturday night.
1: Yeah.
0: Penn State, Buffalo, another mismatch.
1: I was very upset at Penn State for not covering last week. I had Penn State, and of course not everything's reduced down to gambling, but they had a first and goal at the 5 and didn't score points, and that cost me. That was upsetting.
0: Oh, yeah, yeah. But, I mean, they're fine. A&M, Kentucky. My boy Chuck squad, Kentucky squad.
1: Yeah, I think
0: A&M 16.5.
1: I think A&M rolls.
0: Do you?
1: Kentucky's just not there yet.
0: All right. Chuck's going to be angry. Southside Chuck.
1: Be angry all he wants.
0: All right. Alabama, Florida State. Here it is. I mean, if there's like moving companies outside your coach's house, What do you to believe?
1: I just don't know why this game would be close.
0: I don't know.
1: I think
0: it's 19.5, by the way, which I think is light.
1: I'm not betting on it, but I think that I've thought this for a while. I've been sort of pro Alabama for like the entire 2 weeks of the season. I never understood, you know, the ECU game week one was a big sharp play. Like, hey, man, take ECU plus 28, and last week, take Kentucky. I'm like, Alabama's pretty good, guys. And I feel pretty vindicated with my Alabama thoughts so far this season.
0: Yeah.
1: Russell? Yeah. Caleb Moore got his own guy in there, man. I think this is sort of maybe the end for Mike Norvell. And the AD just got fired, too. The AD got fired at Florida State this week.
0: Well, you know, it goes back to the $51 million buyout.
1: Yes.
0: Those are the college buyouts. Are insane, dude. These coaches are insane. You know, Matt Rule's buyout at Nebraska is close to $80 million.
1: Yeah, and Dabo's is 60. There's a lot of talk about, you know, we skipped over Clemson, Carolina at noon.
0: I'll get to it.
1: Okay. I don't know if you're going. It feels like you're going to conference. We're on SEC right now, maybe a little bit. But
0: no, I was doing top 25. But But I'll get back to it.
1: Yeah.
0: Yeah, it's wild. The buyouts are just amazing.
1: Like Dabo's buyout is $60 million. Like I don't know.
0: I know. I mean, you can imagine you got to go to the booster. You got to go to the whoever's your Mrs. Ellison and say, hey, I need $60 million just so I can go out and spend. I need to flush the 60 to give the Dabo just so I have the opportunity to go out and hire somebody else.
1: And spend another 40 on a staff. Yeah.
0: Yeah.
1: Need $100 million to do it.
0: Yeah. So I need, so all told, can you write the check for 160? Thanks.
1: Yeah.
0: Appreciate it. Insane, man.
1: Crazy,
0: dude. Insane. All right. We are the fellas, and we'll continue to go through your slate today. College football, week 3 upon us, right here on Fox Sports Radio.
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0: Wallace and Jeff. College football week three upon us. All right, let me go through it with you. Let's kind of go rapid fire. Give me some of the games you like, and we'll talk about some of the good matchups. Where we at? Kansas, Arizona State is early. That's noon on FS1.
1: Yeah,
0: Rock Chalk.
1: I took the Arizona State running back to go over rushing. This is the Brown.
0: Yeah, yeah.
1: That's what I played.
0: Okay, I like it. That's a good prop. Carolina and Clemson.
1: Yeah, I like Clemson.
0: Great
1: this game.
0: Matchup, man. This I like Clemson awesome. This game.
1: Look, I know they're down their quarterback, but like, how often, have we seen this from Clemson? Right, early in the season, get blown out, don't play well, and then they just play much better afterwards. I know they're down their quarterback, but I'm not quite sure North Carolina is like they're. I don't think they're good yet. I don't really trust them. So I would Clemson minus three, sign me up.
0: All right. They beat TCU and then you came back and they walloped East Tennessee State. So, we'll see. June's a good back. I thought, of all the talent that like last year the mess it was early, he was the only guy who kept it going. And look, they played well defensively in the back half of the season, and he ran the ball.
1: Yeah.
0: Let's see what else we got. NC State, Vandy. That's 12:45. Then we go further down. Well, my Temple House at Toledo. I like him catching six there, dude.
1: I'm not going to be able to give you much on that one.
0: I'll tell you, take Temple plus six.
1: Okay.
0: A&M laying 17.5 to Kentucky. We talked about that game. Again, the Alabama. So, ultimately, I don't see how that's a game.
1: Yeah, I think A&M or Bama.
0: No, Bama.
1: Yeah, I think Bama. Yeah, I totally agree with you. Yeah, we're all in same wavelength there.
0: And then USC is in New Jersey.
1: Yeah, so I like Welcome to cover in this one. It's one of my favorite wagers of the week. And I'll kind of give you a good explanation of why. So last week I came on here and I talked about how I liked Oregon State to cover against Texas Tech. It's the same exact wager. And Oregon State almost beat Texas Tech. I'm not sure Rutgers is going to do that, but look ahead spot, right? USC has Oregon next week. Okay, they have a wounded Oregon, right? Game was sort of started with like Oregon should win to like USC should win now, right? A lot of pressure on USC to win that game. So that's one. Two, Lincoln Riley's USC team's not good going across the country. So they're going all the way to Rutgers, right, to play a game at 3:30 Eastern. And Rutgers, I know they're not good. They did play better the second half against Boston College. Like there was a little bit of they're like a little bit alive. So I think that this is a game that ends up being closer than we think, just for look ahead spot. Plus, also, Mosley's out now, one of their guys. So I do believe we're going to see a much closer game here. No chance USC loses. It's not like an Oklahoma State thing with Oregon. But I do think that there's going to be a situation where, a closer game, put it like that.
0: All right, I could see it. I could find my way there.
1: Great.
0: I think that the 3:30 game that I'll be watching until we go to I leave for my son's game is Louisville and SMU. This is a great game.
1: Yeah, it's a fun game. I don't know, man. Something about Louisville, not Louisville, about SMU. Like, I feel like in some of these bigger games, there's some, like, just some, the play is a little poor sometimes. So I worry about that slightly. I think I've been very impressed with Louisville's offense so far this season. They've done a really, really good job. So, I, I lean Louisville ever so slightly here. Not my favorite of the day, but I lean them ever so slightly.
0: You think it's going to be a high-scoring game?
1: I would lean toward that more than I would lean toward anything else, yeah.
0: Yeah. It feels like it's going to be one of those games.
1: Oh, the other one, I forgot to mention with the USC game. I'm taking the Duff, the wide receiver for Rutgers over. It's a billion. He's got, it's like a billion yards, like 100 and something. But he's going to, I think he's have a lot of yards.
0: The Rutgers? Rutgers,
1: yeah, KJ
0: receiver?
1: Duff. It's like 100.
0: Oh, he's good, KJ Duff, yeah.
1: He's awesome, yeah.
0: Yeah. Yeah, yeah, he's good. I can see. Well, especially since you know they're going to throw, and you can throw on that. You can throw on that team.
1: Oh, yeah. Yeah.
0: Yeah. Yeah. That's a great play. That's a great play. You really do suss out, because that's a prop that you got to go hunting for.
1: Yeah, most of my wagers are in the Big Ten. It's what I have my five favorite wagers today are all in the Big Ten. That's what the conference I cover the most. So like that's like what I. That's why I you know it's important. I think to when you wager, if you want to win, you stick to a couple conferences. Now I might throw a wager here and there. Like I like Clemson, but that's more of like a big wager for me. The wagers I love are in the Big Ten for the most part.
0: That Louisville game, I love that Kienholz.
1: He's played really well. Really, really well.
0: I love. He's like mini Josh Allen type, and I love him. Don't you like his rushing? Like he's gonna what's his over under prop, like 40 yards?
1: Kienholz?
0: Yeah,
1: I can look. Yeah, it wouldn't surprise me if he ran the ball a lot. The only thing that I think is really hard, I'll show you right here.
0: Rushing
1: is, well, sacks, but also that's why I like rush attempts.
0: Okay.
1: His rush attempts is 10.5. His rush yards are 40, yeah, basically. Yeah.
0: I mean, dude, I don't know. I mean, I think he's going to be a huge part.
1: Doesn't it feel like both those quarterbacks are going to, be on the move.
0: Yeah, I like. I'm looking forward to that game. I think that's a fun game.
1: It'd be a great game. I might put that in a thing. We'll see. Kind of pique my attention there with the rushing.
0: I think. Listen, he could. He's one of those kids that can rumble, stumble, bumble, and rumbling. He can go get that in two plays.
1: Yeah.
0: I know the sack yards go against you, but
1: they also use him a lot, like in those instances where like those must runs, they use him a lot.
0: Yes.
1: Yeah.
0: I don't know. Is Indiana like? Let me ask you a question about the because it's 44.5. Would you? Is there ever a world where you would lay that? Knowing that Indiana loves to just open up a can.
1: No, a few games ago, week one, I laid a bunch of big numbers and they just didn't get home. The problem is the margin of error is just so slight in those. You have one turnover, one bad drive. You have a fumble. It's just not worth it, in my opinion.
0: Yeah, if you don't score, you have to score on just about every opportunity.
1: Correct, which is like why. It's tough. Like last week, I took Nebraska against Bowling Green and laying 30, and I got home. But like, there's a couple like Bowling Green drives the ball inside the 50. You're like, oh, here we go. It's hard, man.
0: Yeah, yeah, it's true. What else? It's not a great slate today. Like I'm looking, and there's really nothing else in the afternoon. You got Michigan. Of course, they got a layup in UTEP. Utah's got a layup in Utah State. Yeah, there's not a ton else out there until we get to tonight. And then when you look at it tonight, you got Stanford and Duke. That's the 4 o'clock game. I mean, that's some Nate Shepard's fun to watch.
1: Yeah,
0: he's a great back.
1: I probably won't be watching much of that one, but no. Knock yourself out.
0: I'll be watching the other one, the Louisville game. South Carolina, Mississippi State's a good game.
1: Very fun game. I'll tell you what, man. That quarterback, for Mississippi State, buddy. Taylor, whoo, buddy. Good football player.
0: He's a Kamario
1: Taylor. Really good. I think that, you know, this might be a coming out part. I don't know what you want to call it, but, like, legitimately, he's playing some good football.
0: Yeah, he's terrific. He's one of those kids, man, that's so dynamic. It's just the dynamic nature that he's got, you know?
1: Yeah.
0: He's averaging just a ton, man. He's got 145 rushing yards on the season. Jeez.
1: Oh, Taylor already? Yeah. Oh, yeah.
0: Yeah.
1: Yeah.
0: Yeah, it's going to be wild. That's a great game, man. Great game. That's good
1: football. I mean, his rush attempts for this game are 16.5 for the quarterback.
0: What's the total?
1: 54.5.
0: I think you go over that too.
1: I'm very, very cautious of you know, the South Carolina defensive line can scoot a little bit. Like that's more again. So for those in college football, sack yardage goes on to the quarterback rushing, which is absolutely ludicrous. So that's why I just sort of always caution to be careful. When you look at taking some of those quarterback, I like rush attempts because a sack counts as a rush attempt, by the way, as well. So, you know, if you think a quarterback's going to run the ball and maybe get hit a little bit, rushing.
0: That's the weirdest thing in the world, isn't it?
1: What?
0: It's the weirdest thing in the world. I don't know why it counts.
1: I don't know. I don't make the rules. But, yeah, seems odd.
0: All right. Let's take a quick TO, come back, and finish the night slate, and then we'll turn our attention to the NFL. We're the fellas. It's a game day, baby. Game day. Love game day. And Jeff, Fox Sports Radio.
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0: to the fellas. Aunt Jeff on a game day. And we've been looking at the today's card and what we're all going to be watching and some of the games and kind of analyzing it. Let's go. Another really good game at 7 o'clock Eastern, 4 o'clock Pacific. How about a little Florida-Auburn? The Gators, slight favorite at Auburn.
1: Yeah, I don't know if I buy Auburn right now. I think Florida is a better team at the moment.
0: Yeah.
1: And I think that I know the road thing worries me, but you know, Brown at Auburn's been okay. Not great. 2 touchdowns, 3 interceptions, completing 70% passes. That's good. He's also been their leading rusher, which again, I never really love a quarterback being a leading rusher on a team. But that, you know, that's college football sometimes. Florida's just played, I think, cleaner football so far. And I think I lean Florida here. Again, road game does worry me a little bit here. But I do lean Florida.
0: Yeah, it'd be interesting because, you know, they haven't played anybody. Like, who are they, right? Like, who is this Florida team, which is going to be interesting to see, you know? I mean, I don't know. I mean, they can run it. Ball can run it. And we'll see about Philo.
1: Yeah. The road thing worries me a little bit, right? First big road game, but I think they're better.
0: It's a good game. That's for sure. That's a good one to have on. Then you got, what else we got tonight?
1: Do you want me to give you my card before?
0: I just want to go through the bigger game so we cover, and then you can give me your card. Notre Dame, Michigan State is tonight. Obviously, a huge number. Notre Dame laying 29.5.
1: I think the question is for the Irish is like, the run game, right? Like, what is it? When does it start picking up a little bit? Because it has not been as clean as it was last year. That makes a little bit of sense. But I think for them, it's eyeing that. I mean, they play nobody, dude. Like, it's just self improvement, right? Can you get better week after week?
0: Well, and again, you know, you are what you when you lose those backs, it's going to take a minute to kind of figure that piece of it out. BYU, Colorado State tonight. Oklahoma, New Mexico tonight. So there's some big ones. Virginia, West Virginia. That's a good game. That's the ACC.
1: I think it's in Charlotte, by the way.
0: Yes, it's the Duke Mayo Classic, dude.
1: Yeah.
0: What are they doing? They have their own early season and the ball game?
1: I guess. I don't know.
0: It's a lot of Mayo.
1: It's down the street.
0: You could go jump into Mayo, get a Mayo bath, buddy.
1: You know what? I'm going to stay home. I think I'm just going to watch football on TV tonight. Yeah. The 7:30 slot, you have LSU, you know, and Ole Miss, obviously.
0: Well, I'm saving that. I mean, we talked about it earlier. Yeah. I'm going to come back.
1: There's also another game during that time that I think is really, really fascinating, and that's Virginia Tech, Maryland. This is at 7:30 on FS1. Really fascinating game for Maryland because they have some really good football players, especially on a quarterback. Malik Washington has looked so much better in year two.
0: Yeah.
1: He's taken the jump that you thought or hoped that Bryce Underwood would take between year one and year two. And they've run the ball decently well. Their defense, we know that they have some dudes on the defensive line. Like, it's Maryland's. I got them +3. It's one of my 5 wagers I made today against Virginia Tech, who has been good so far with James Franklin. I know Franklin terrorizes Maryland, but he's not at Penn State anymore, so that doesn't matter to me.
0: Yeah, no, this is not right. Like, that's not the same thing.
1: First road game, I think Maryland wins this game outright. I like Maryland today.
0: Okay. My nephew goes to Vatek. My nephew Joseph. Doesn't matter. But he's
1: giving you grief.
0: He was all Vatek. He's all Vateked up. And then when Franklin went down there, obviously he was at Penn State. I knew him at Penn State, and he was like, Uncle Ann, we got Coach Franklin. You know,
1: yeah,
0: he was all fired up. I'm like, listen, Franklin's a good coach. All right, he's a good coach. He's a great recruiter. He's a good coach. You know, I mean, there was time there and big games. That's how it all went down.
1: Yeah.
0: How you doing those games? That's it. But he's a good football coach. All right. Like, again, we talked about this earlier, but ultimately, how did you play Ole Miss and LSU?
1: I didn't play anything in this game. If you're giving me of what to do, I would take Ole Miss plus +3. If I was betting. Again, I don't bet every game. So I would take Ole Miss plus +3 if there's threes you can find. That's how I'd play the game. But I haven't done anything in real life.
0: Yeah. Yeah, I think that's one you enjoy. You sit back. If anything,
1: I
0: would say you go over. I think you're right about that. I think it would be that. All right. Big hour coming up. NFL on the docket. Fellas. We are.
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18: In college football Friday night, there was a top 25 matchup on Fox TV at Texas Tech. The Red Raiders came back for a victory over Houston 28-26. The Cougars missed a late two-point try, stopped just shy of the goal line. Wins for Oregon and Miami. In fact, the win for fifth-ranked Miami, 33-20 at Wake Forest, saw Darian Mensah start 24 of 24 passing, an ACC record. The Minnesota Vikings will start quarterback Carson Wentz on Sunday. Falcons QB Cooper Rush will start again this weekend. Bengals quarterback Joe Burrow practiced fully Friday and will play this weekend after back tightness, but Texans wide receiver Nico Collins is out with a hamstring injury. Kyle Larson earned the NASCAR pole after bad weather canceled qualifying at Bristol. Late night baseball wins for the Yankees, 9-2 at Arizona, and the Padres, 8-2 over Miami. Atlanta clinched a playoff berth with a 6-2 win at Houston. I'm Steve DeSager.
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23: in the end zone
20: to post-game, your football teams are repped here.

0: you know, the Grove. What a great spot, right? What a great spot. What a great place for college football.
1: This is just so much fun because it's the drama. It's so college football is so different, right? Than NFL, because the drama in the NFL is what's the best way to put it? It just, you know, it feels like professional issues. like I don't even know what's the drama right now in the NFL. Is there drama in the NFL right now? Am I missing something? There's not really a story in the NFL that comes. It's just like about ball for the most part, right? Like football. A lot of the stories.
0: Yeah, there's a lot of it's just like that.
1: The stuff like that we make up in the media, right? Like Josh Allen versus Lamar Jackson. You know, it's just like that type of stuff.
0: Correct.
1: Right? It's not like actual drama. College football is all about drama, bro. It's like it's someone who covers both sports. College football is way more like fun for radio and for story,
0: right,
1: like drama and storylines. Obviously the football is 1,000 times better than the NFL. Like just like the gameplay itself is so much better than the NFL. So this is like a drama, man. We're talking about like all this off field stuff with Lane, you know, like how does he return to Ole Miss and Ole Miss like banning LSU jerseys from the crowd. It's insane, dude.
0: Like you got everything from Louisiana politics, right, to fake injury reports, all this crazy legal, like judges. I mean, it's wild. And tonight, I mean, think about it, right? You're going to have, it's Oxford, and you're going to have how many people descend upon. In fact, I was reading the story about it, and they were talking about how the cops, like Mississippi State Police, have tripled their usual game day reinforcements, and they have mounted police coming from Alabama.
1: Bro,
0: that's crazy, awesome,
1: right?
0: Man. Like, that's crazy, right? That's the South. That's football. That's incredible, man. That's why it's awesome. I would love to be there. Like, that's a game. That's an experience that you just want to go, all right, like, I want to see this. This is amazing. And nobody plays the heel like Lane, man. He knows
1: loves
0: how to
1: it,
0: do it.
1: Dude, loves it. Loves it. No one likes it better.
0: How, you know, we always talk about him, and obviously he's a terrific offensive coach and the whole thing. But let me ask you a question. Where does, in your mind, where does he rank among coaches? Like, would you have looked to do what LSU did and poach him like that?
1: I think there's, I was talking about this the other day, you know, when it comes to, because, you know, Oregon fans are like, we got to get rid of Lannon, you know, lost Oregon State. Like, I'm like, okay. Like, think about how many coaches there are in the country and how many of them are elite and how many, you know, where would Dan Lanning, you know, what team wouldn't take Dan Lanning? There's like 5 teams in the country that wouldn't do it. I think Lane's in the same boat, right? Like, how many people would turn down Lane Kiffin? Like, I get that he might be mature sometimes, but dude can coach, man. He can coach.
0: He can.
1: And that's the most important thing. Like, can you coach? Can you recruit? Are you able to connect with the players? These things are all things that he can do. And that's why he's a coach that, you know, is looked at in this way.
0: Where would you rank him right now?
1: So Sig, Kirby, right? Mario Cristobal, right? I mean, I think those, you know, I'm trying to think of who else. I'm probably missing Marcus Freeman.
0: Yeah.
1: Dan Lanning, Ryan Day. He's got to be in the bottom of that group, right? Like the bottom of tier one coaches. Maybe he's top of tier two.
0: He's definitely tier. I think he's tier one.
1: So then he'd be in the, you know, I think he's tier one.
0: I think he's tier one.
1: So here's the thing. The one thing that bothers me about a lot of this discussion is people will say, well, what has he won? Well, if that is the criteria, then 4 coaches, you know, Ryan Day, Kirby, Dabo, and Cignetti, the only 4 we can ever talk about as being good coaches, right? If that's the criteria, that's not the criteria, right? Because

0: there's many reasons why you win or lose and whatnot. I think that Lane is a tier one coach, probably the bottom of tier one, right? I think if you look at the top, you go Sig, probably in Kirby, right? 1-2.
1: Agreed.
0: I think that you would then look at, and Ryan, I think Ryan Day's up there, 3. Those three are probably 1, 2, 3, right? In any order. Then you, I think that, you know, if you look at tier
1: Day's
0: one.
1: Right, I'm a crystal ball fan too. I agree with that.
0: I think you would say, really, well, I think you would say, okay, if you want to do it this way, like let's say we go tier one coaches are those three, right? Ryan Day, Kirby, and Sig. They've all won championships. They're all right there. I think tier two, Cristobal, Lane, Freeman, Lannon. Is that fair?
1: Yeah.
0: Yeah. So I think that's where Lane's at.
1: I like
0: Lannon. Anyone else you put in that tier two? Am I missing someone?
1: I know. I was just trying to think about that.
0: I don't think Lincoln's up there.
1: Sark.
0: Maybe, yeah. Okay, Sark. Lincoln Riley.
1: Sark's a good coach. I like Sark.
0: I was thrilled that they actually came back.
1: Okay,
0: so if you're putting Lane up there, then you got to put Sark, I think. Is that fair?
1: Yeah.
0: Yeah. So maybe there's, you know, maybe the Sark's now in tier two, right? So like, there you get, like, I think Lane's a sort of appropriately in that area of coaches.
1: Yeah. Yep. I agree. I'm with you. All right. All eyes tonight. And just to put a bow on it, I can't see him losing.
0: LSU losing tonight?
1: Yeah, I don't see him losing. I don't. I don't say it. I love Trinidad. And to me, justice, I'm rooting for Ole Miss. As somebody who doesn't really have a, I don't care. I like Lane, so I think he's, I love him. But I would like to see, for me, justice is Ole Miss wins. But I don't, I can't see it, dude. I don't see it.
0: Fortunately, sports doesn't work that way. I wish it did sometimes.
1: I know.
0: So better coach is Lane than Pete Golding, right? But better quarterback is Trinidad in this game. Yeah. More consistent quarterback is Trinidad. They have the home field, right? Does Old Miss, you know, they operate, you know, Levitt's played a lot of football, but he hasn't played a lot of football, you know, on the road for LSU, right? It's a difference. Can you withstand, you know, a little bit of the road passion of the fan base? But Levitt's played enough football that I don't think it's that big of a concern for me. I would lean ever so slightly to Old Miss. I didn't wager on the game.
1: You know what it is? It's that LSU defense. Like, the secondary's really good.
0: I know, but it does feel like Trinidad has sort of gotten to the point now where I think he's at a point where I trust him against anybody. Now, it might not always be clean, right? I mean, that's not going to be clean every game. But I don't look at Ole Miss and ever think like they can't score on this so-and-so team.
1: Okay. All right. I mean, we'll see. I mean, it's a great test for him. We'll find out just how good LSU secondary is. I mean, they're pretty elite. But, you know, to your point, let's see it. All right, let's get to the NFL, all right, because we spent all morning doing it. We have the brain coming up, so obviously we'll go through the games and all. But I want to go through the teams and what we've learned about them and do it pretty rapidly. We started the show talking, doing Ode to Buffalo, Ode to the Bills. So let's move on and let's go. I'll start off with Cincinnati. Where are we at with the Bengals?
0: So offensively, when they're healthy, they're going to be one of the best in the NFL. I looked a little closer at the defense, right? Because a lot of talk was made about the defense. Do you know how many punts they forced against Tampa Bay in the first game of the year?
1: No.
0: Zero. Zero.
1: Yeah. All right. Yeah.
0: Tampa had 4 fumbles and scored on every other drive.
1: Yeah, I knew they had a lot of turnovers. Yeah.
0: So like that just, I'm curious about that defense, but offensively, really good. I mean, we know that. The defense will be tested this week at Houston. Curious to see how that goes.
1: Chargers, who killed everybody's survivor pool. The Chargers, who got upset and really dominated, to be honest with you, by Arizona in the game.
0: So I'm, I hate to do this, but I'm just sort of like done with the Herbert talk until he wins some games. I'm just sort of like great football player, but I'm just sort of tired of it. Like, you can't lose to Arizona. Sorry. You can't.
1: No, and now they got McConkey injury, which is going to be a problem for them.
0: Right, but everyone has injuries, right? Like,
1: I know, but they're not a deep, that receiving core is not deep.
0: Oh, sure. I'm not disagreeing with you, but I think that I'm just sort of over the Herbert stuff until,
1: I say that less about Herbert, because you're right. I'm completely with you on Herbert, and more about they could be in a little trouble.
0: I do think they blow out the Raiders this weekend, though.
1: Yeah, I could see that. But yeah. I'm talking about, who are you? Now, it's week one. I get it, but that's a bad loss, man.
0: I also didn't like the offensive structure in this game. There were a ton of weird RPOs. Like, I'm like, what do we do? It's Justin Herbert. What are we doing RPO? Just run a regular offense. Come on. just come on.
1: I so agree. And I thought McDaniel, like, I was surprised.
0: He just looked like the Dolphins offense. I'm like, you have Justin Herbert. Stop running the Dolphins offense.
1: Yes, I would agree. How about the return of the Ravens? Declan Doyle at the controls and the Ravens. With Lamar being back, baby.
0: The way you said that was like, you said like the Raiders. I was like, the Ravens. You said Ravens. I was like, oh, Raiders. Wow, what a performance. I'll tell you that, man. We talked a lot about some of these first-time play callers. Like, what would it look like, right, in their debut? And, buddy, he aced the test, man. What a game for the Ravens. What a game for Lamar. Really, really special performance by that group in game one. Zay Flowers unlikely to play, I think, right, with an injury here in game two. So kind of curious to see what that offense looks like without Zay, because Zay was really, really exceptional in game one. Talk about an A+ in your first game as a play caller. A+, man. What a great job.
1: How about, because we're doing the AFC first, how about Kansas City? And we saw Andy lead into the run game.
0: So,
1: and Kenneth Walker was out of his mind. And, of course, my boy, he's a great coach, man. He had that defense. Oh, it's all young.
0: Yeah.
1: With that dude's a great coach. It's criminal. I say it all the time, and like only because he's a dear friend, and I don't understand why he's not a head coach. I just don't get it.
0: As a Chiefs fan, I feel terribly he won't be head coach most likely, but I'm so happy he's still a Chiefs defensive coordinator, because the amount of teaching that group does, the amount of pressures they have, and they lost their best corner in play three last weekend, and it didn't matter at all. But what to me, I feel very vindicated, because I argued with Chiefs fans all offseason about this. Some of the famous fire Andy Reid. What? He can't adapt his offense.
1: Why would they say that?
0: I'm like, what?
1: Stupid.
0: I'm like, what do you mean he can't adapt his offense? And then game one, they adapted the offense. They Kenneth Walker, they used him. Look, the pass game concerns me just because I think the wide receivers
1: don't think they have weapons, man.
0: They all just stink.
1: Yeah.
0: But Mahomes looked fine. He looked fine.
1: Looked good. Yeah.
0: I think Mahomes is probably, is unlikely to be the guy that he ever was. Like, when he had Tyreek Hill, it's probably unlikely to happen again. But what makes Mahomes so special is if you have time to go back and watch a game today, you don't have to. Anyone does. But watch the way he moves in the pocket and the way he's able to control the game with his feet and eyes. They had a left tackle in this game, Khalil Benson, who had never played left tackle in his life. And
1: I know.
0: The stats are very misleading on his game. He gave up more pressures than they graded him for. The ball was out very quickly, because Mahomes understands how to navigate the pocket and find where the ball has to go and be very successful in those moments. Like that his superpower is that, right? It's it's making winning plays, right? It's throwing the ball to Travis Kelce in a place he can catch the ball and run and not have to just, and it's those little plays he makes that makes him really special.
1: Yeah.
0: And even like there was a play where he got a bad snap and he picked the ball up and was still able to throw the ball at Kenneth Walker for a first down. Like I see a lot of Broncos fans pointing to like some of the bad snaps that Bo Nix got from the center, and like that derailed the play for the Broncos. Well, the Chiefs had a ball roll back to Mahomes. It was a terrible snap. He picked it up and made a play on it. Like those are the plays he makes that are not box score plays, that are not like great in the, you know, a 3-yard air pass. But the fact is, like, his ability to make those plays allows the Chiefs to score a lot of points.
1: Yes. Yeah, I completely agree. All right. Where are you at with the Texans? CJ played well in that game. The only problem is this week you got no Nico.
0: Yeah, so pretty fascinating. I thought week one from Houston, right? Defensively, really surprising, right? Not very good. Offensively, looked much better. I like them over 23.5 points this weekend. I think that their offense, you know, just showed some life, which you wanted to see. Stroud played much better, and I'm high on Houston still. And this is a must win for them. Like, if you lose back to back weeks against AFC contenders, that's not good.
1: Yeah, plus back to back home games too.
0: Yeah,
1: All right, let's go to the NFC. My favorite team. I all off season I've been talking about them, and I've been, you know, how much I love Ben Johnson. I just think he's the best coach in the league, like the best young coach in the league by far. He's brilliant, man. The dude's just a brilliant coach, and I love that stuff. It's a show, man. He's putting on a show in Chicago.
0: The problem is the defense is really, really, really bad. So you have to win every game 35-31. That's not a good spot to be in. I understand the offense is so good, and Ben Johnson is a great offensive play caller, but you can't be so one-dimensional and be a Super Bowl team. Just can't.
1: I don't know. I mean, I got to still see it. Like, listen, their defense is not good. I don't disagree. I've been high on them all off season.
0: I think we all thought the Bears' offense was going to be really good.
1: I think they're good, dude. People were talking regression, all this other nonsense. I'm telling you, they're so dynamic. He'll overcome it. I don't know. I mean, I'm not talking Super Bowl.
0: You overcome it only long enough, you know, till it matters.
1: I think it's stupid to talk about Super Bowl now, right?
0: Sure.
1: But I'm talking about the Bears, like, they win the division. The Lions aren't beating them.
0: No, the Lions are not. I thought the Lions had a chance, but they're bad.
1: They're going to win the division.
0: Yes.
1: They're going to win 12 games.
0: Very likely.
1: All right. You know, I mean, that's what I said in the offseason. I was like, this team's going to go, regression. They're not going to win as many games. There'll be times they'll give up a ton of points, but you ain't stopping them, man.
0: Not because I'm often, but the Panthers get defensively have really struggled early in the season.
1: Agree. And look, it's Minnesota. I think they'll do the same thing to the Vikings and Flores.
0: Well, the thing I'm most curious about in this game is obviously you have sort of the Vikings blitz schemes, right, and pressure schemes against Caleb Williams. And
1: you can't do that against him. You can't do that against – I would not go crazy blitzing him.
0: And you got Carson Wentz. That's just not going to score as many points this week with Wentz. I know they had a good second half last week.
1: Wow. He was Ginger Jesus again last week. He turned into the season and a half, almost two seasons, where he was a really good quarterback. Like his second season in the NFL, before he broke his leg.
0: Who's going to win MVP?
1: He was a terrific quarterback.
0: Sure.
1: And then I don't even know what happened to him. His head just spun off the axis.
0: I've talked about this before with Wentz. Like, I think that he has struggled to accept and responsibility. Like, on for his, every time you hear him talk, he's always talking about how it's, you know, his plan's out of his control. And I'm like, dude, you guys should, sometimes you just have to just, like, accept responsibility for your play and fix the issues that
1: he's always been reckless. Like, he talked about, like, he was always Tony Romo light. Like, he wanted to be, Tony Romo wanted to be Brett Favre. And that was him, right? Yeah. That was Wentz. Like, he was Romo, who was reckless, even more reckless.
0: Yeah.
1: And, you know, listen, there are times when he made some plays that I went, wow.
0: He had a couple great throws in that game last week. I just don't buy it like in a full game setting like this.
1: No, I don't either. And against this team now. Listen, I mean, they'll score some points, but they're not going to do. Like Bears win the game. I love that team. I think that team. They did that, and Colston Loveland didn't have a catch.
0: Oh, I know.
1: I mean, think about that, dude.
0: I have on my fantasy team. Yeah, it didn't go well.
1: You're right. Loveland didn't have a catch. It's crazy. And Luther Burden didn't go off either.
0: No,
1: that's
0: it. It was an easy 59 points, which is shocking.
1: 59. Yeah. Oh my God. All right. We take a quick TO. We'll come back. The Brain will join the conversation and we'll get into all your picks, all your stuff. Hope you're having fun on a Saturday morning with the fellas on Fox.
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0: All right, welcome back. Fellas, Aunt Jeff on a college football Saturday. Football weekend is upon us. It has begun. It began last night. Houston and which was Texas Tech and Miami, and we're going to be getting into today. Joining us to break it all down is the brain, Brad Feinberg. Our man, our analyst, joins us. Good morning, brain.
1: Happy Saturday, my guys.
0: My man. Ready to go, baby.
2: Oh, of course.
0: We're ready to go. All right, without further ado, let's look at the college card for today. And let's start in with our with the game of the week, LSU Ole Miss.
1: Can you believe that Lane Kiffin lied, Anthony?
2: Never. Never happened with Lane.
1: Yeah, I mean, you know, this is just such an interesting game. LSU has definitely been far better than I expected them to be to start out the season. I mean, they obviously, again, not the greatest of games. I mean, Clemson doesn't look like they're that good. But they've looked really, really good for sure in these first few games. Mississippi, obviously, is going to be a great, great, great home crowd. Here's what I'm going to say about this game. If you can get me a three, I'm probably going to bite on Ole Miss. Anything less than that's a pass.
2: So there's, I think, kind of four spots of big favorites today in either sort of like letdown spots or look-ahead spots, right? Your Michigan Wolverines off that big win, Oklahoma off the loss, Texas off the win. I think USC has a look-ahead spot to Oregon next week. Big numbers there. Any appetite for the dog in that game?
1: Not really. No, those weren't. None of those games, Jeff, actually made my card. Let me ask you this, though, Jeff, and I'm curious, as a guy who actually played at the highest level, because I've always wondered this, and I haven't really shown data necessarily showed it to be the case, but how much is the look-ahead thing real, so to speak? Like, as you
2: have, it's real. NFL. It's real in the college football. Absolutely.
1: Okay.
2: We saw it last week with Texas Tech going to Oregon State. That was one of my best bets of the week. I think we're going to see it today with USC at Rutgers. Like, think about USC. Just, they know Oregon's coming to town next week, right? Everyone knows Oregon's coming to town. They've circled that game all offseason, right? It's like, and now Oregon's a little wounded. They're not playing as well. And now you're traveling on the road to Rutgers. Like, you're going to, you know, you should smash them. It's, you know, you always struggle going back east already. I think that's a spot where, I mean, Michigan too, like, you had that big win last week. Guys, you know this, you're a Michigan guy. They scored four touchdowns all season on offense.
1: It's amazing.
2: One of them was after a game was over, right? And one of them was on a short field last week. Like, they have not been great on offense so far, and now you just got off a big win. Everyone's praising you again. You're back. Now here comes lowly UTEP to town, who Oklahoma smashed a couple weeks ago. Like, I think those are real spots where emotions of 18 and 22 year olds play a factor in the game.
1: I will say this, USC, Jeff, and again, these things are hard to know. Okay, well, when were these games? Who was the coach? A lot of these players weren't even born when this happened, but USC is 1-16 against the spread when they're not in the West Coast time zone. In the East Coast time zone, they're 1-16 against the spread. So 1-16-1 to be exact, 2-16 straight off.
2: Once Pete Carroll left, right?
1: Obviously, what's that?
2: Was it that once Pete? Because Pete Carroll used to dominate those games. He doesn't. He's not there anymore.
1: I'm sure it's after Pete, but it's just, those are obviously telling stats. Look, Michigan again. I could never ever relate like those kind of points with Michigan. There's nothing about their offense I like.
2: Yeah.
0: No. Oh my God, though.
2: I played UTEP plus 35.5.
1: Yeah, well, I don't
2: know. Is Michigan going to score 35 points? I think I scored 35 points.
1: There's a very good chance Michigan doesn't get to 36.
2: Yeah.
0: let's cut to the chase with college. Where else are you eyeing? Like, what are your favorite plays for today?
1: Well, it's funny. It's a shame. My biggest bet when I got lucky because it was, I would have pushed, but I had yesterday, my biggest play was Schuessling against Texas Tech. I think Texas Tech is, Jeff, I think they're really overrated, personally. I don't think they're all that in a bag of chips this year. I actually thought Schuessling was going to win outright. That was my biggest game of the card. I also do like, I'll give you a game here. UCLA is playing Purdue. I think Purdue is an improved team. I think UCLA is good. I think they were 14.5 point good. I made this line closer to like 11 and change. So anything again north of a touchdown, I thought that was too high, at least according to my ratings. That
2: was the first game.
1: I thought was definitely too high.
2: This is the first game I bet this week was Purdue plus 14.5. I'm in strong agreement. Like strong agreement with you here.
1: Yep.
0: Wow. Look at that. Didn't you and I talk about that Thursday night?
1: We did. That was just one game that I just was surprised that that line was the way that it was. I really was.
0: Yeah. Yeah. I'm with you. Hey, anything with SMU and Louisville?
1: Anthony, that's probably, again, my second favorite game on the board in terms of just a fan's point of view. I think the game itself, I think the number's right. I think it's a tough game to pick. I actually like both of these teams. I actually like both of these teams going forward. I did not bet the game. Have a lean to the over, but not a game I touched.
0: You know what I was saying to Jeff? I like Kienholz. I like his over rushing yards. I mean, it's 40. He's going to get that. He'll get 40.
1: Yes, definitely a good chance on it for sure. The only thing I'll say though is just with the running yardage for quarterbacks.
0: Yeah, the sacks.
1: The sacks just is ridiculous. That's why to me there's just an element of luck there that I choose not to play with.
0: Yeah, although I think he goes for 70. Yeah. I don't think it's in play. He's legit runner. Like he's little Josh Allen.
1: Yeah. I hear what you're saying and I'm not disagreeing at all. It's just again I've gotten bit on that a few times when I've dabbled in the rushing yards for the quarterbacks and just the sack.
2: Yep.
1: I'm like, oh my God, I was way over, now I'm way under.
2: I take quarterback rush attempts in college football over rush yards. Because
1: that actually makes a lot of sense.
2: That doesn't always work. I took Gio Lopez last night, small, didn't work. He only got 7. He didn't run the ball. I was shocked. He had plenty of times run the ball, did not run the ball. A little beat up maybe, but that's just big picture. What's a team that you've changed the most on up or down in college football so far through the first couple of weeks?
1: Well, one team, there's a few. I was hopeful that Clemson was maybe going to be a respectable team. Maybe I was just giving a little bit too much credit to Dabo, maybe just turning back the clock, so to speak. Look, I'll be honest, LSU, I was not as optimistic as everyone else was. I know a lot of people were optimistic on LSU. They actually have impressed me. Again, granted, not necessarily the best of competitions, but I do think there's a chance they're going to be a much better team and a potentially high-ranked playoff team, which I did not think before the season. That would be another one. Those are probably off the top of my head. Those would probably be two of the teams. Oregon, I've been disappointed in, Jeff. I thought Oregon was going to be a little bit better than they've shown so far. Respectfully, again, I root for the Ducks. By the way, I'm not a hater. I actually root for them every game. They've been a little bit not what I was hoping to see as well.
2: No, you think? Yeah, agree. Yeah. Strong agree. Even though. I said this earlier. I know it's Portland State. I get it. But whatever offense they ran last night was not the offense they ran the first 2 weeks. Just structurally. That offense last night looked like a real offense. And whatever they ran the first 2 weeks did not.
0: All right. Let's take a quick TO. Come back. NFL picks coming up next. Fellas, right here with the brain on Fox Sports Radio.
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0: fellas. Aunt Jeff every week. And the brain who comes in every week this time to look at the NFL card. So, boys, I will run through the card in the NFL. You'll tell me if you like a side, a total, or a prop or two. All right? Let's do it rapid fire so we can get through all the games. And we'll start early on and with the 1 o'clock, 10 o'clock Pacific, Carolina, Atlanta. Carolina, 2.5, brain.
1: Lean Carolina side, I'd like over 43.
0: Jeff?
2: I will lean Carolina on a bounce back after a really embarrassing defensive performance week one.
0: All right. Houston and the Bengals. Houston laying 2.5. Brain?
1: Pass for me on this game. I would have liked Houston for sure. The Nico Collins thing was enough to make me a neutral on it.
2: I like the Houston team total over 23.5. I think the Bengals defense did not play as well as the final score indicated. And I think the Houston has to win this game. So I think they score a bunch of points.
0: Tampa, Cleveland, Brain, Tampa 8.5.
1: Like any Deshaun Watson under. Lean here. My favorite bet would be Tampa Bay and teasers. Cleveland and me again. I set the over-under at Watson at 3.5 games he starts this year. This will be start number 2. We're getting towards the end of that. I can only look at Tampa Bay.
2: I just don't know what's the case for the Browns to cover the game. The Bucs just fumble 4 times again. That's the thing about the Browns. I don't know what the case. Like, it feels very square and simple, but it's just like, hey man.
0: Some of them during the course of the week, some are square. So yeah, I
2: Browns
0: agree
2: stink.
0: With you.
2: The Bucs didn't play well week one. Like I just think the Bucs are going to win this game like Jacksonville did.
0: Yeah.
1: Yep.
0: I would agree. By the way, they want to keep Deshaun Watson away from a microphone. My God.
1: Oh my God. He's
0: so offensive. He just doesn't get it. Like that dude, there's no humility. He doesn't take any accountability. He's awful. He's just awful. If I was the Browns, like I'd be like, nah, he's not available to speak.
1: They should just literally wash their hands of him.
0: I know.
1: It was a mistake. It happens. And move on. But
0: you're a new regime. I don't know why you
1: didn't do that. Yeah, they should just. I don't know why they don't do it. But anyway.
0: He's just awful. Jets and Packers. Oh, the Packers on upset alert again, looking to go, could possibly be 0-2, Brain.
1: That was my biggest under bet of the year, was them under 10.5. I closed 9.5. I really think they're vastly overrated. I bet them plus 4.5, the Jets, down the 3.5. Still like it. Think the Jets went outright. Close game, though. It's very close. Lean Jets to win.
0: Outright Jets. Jeffrey.
2: It's Jets or nothing. In this game.
0: You look at that. The sharps are on the Jets. Vikings and Bears. Chicago, 4.5 against the Wentzes. Brain.
1: You know, some guys I respect are on Minnesota. I'm not one of them. For me, it's Chicago or pass. I have no interest in backing the Vikings here. Personally, I don't trust Wentz. Bears offense, I know, is going to have success. To me, Chicago or pass. Didn't bite on it, though.
2: So, just because I wanted some action on Thursday night, I teased the total under for that game with the under in this game. And obviously, after 72 points on Thursday night, it did not hit. The teaser is dead. But I think the under, it's so high in this game, which I get because the Bears defense is bad. But Carson Wentz, I lean under here. I'd contrarian take the under in this game. So, that's the way I look at it.
0: Okay. All right. Baltimore and the Saints, the Ravens laid a big number, dude. 8.5, Brain, what?
1: Not a game I touched. No,
0: I would
1: wide
0: like
1: receivers
0: the Saints in this
1: Baltimore
0: game. I'll bite on the points.
1: No wide receiver help for Baltimore. Lean here to New Orleans. That's the only side I can look at. The only thing I will say
0: that,
1: is
0: that comes out in neon.
1: Watching Detroit and how bad their defense looked, it makes me wonder, okay, were the Saints' offense maybe a tad overrated? Because I feel like, Anthony, me and you could have ran the ball for whatever we wanted against that defense.
0: Yeah.
1: It's that being said, it's New Orleans or pass for me.
0: Yeah, yeah. Jeffrey?
2: I would take Saints or nothing, but I didn't make a play on this game.
0: Eagles, Titans, Eagles lane 7, Tennessee, Brain.
1: I think this line will close 7.5. Lean Philadelphia, like Titans team total, if you can get 17, I like the under.
2: I took the Eagles. The Titans are atrocious. They're not going to score in this game. They are so bad. Cam Ward's terrible. I know there's a big jump from week one to week two. I get that. But the Titans are not making that jump. They are bad. They're so bad. 21-10, 24-10. Titans aren't going to score.
0: Yeah, I see the same thing. New England, Pittsburgh, Brain. New England 5.5 quickly because we're going to get through the games.
1: Yeah, pass for me. I can't lay these amount of points with New England, but I don't trust Pittsburgh. This is just a stay-away game for me personally.
0: Jeff?
2: Stay away.
0: Broncos, Jaguars. Broncos off the big loss, the humiliating loss. We got a minute to go. Who you like, Brain?
1: Denver. I played Denver laying 2.5. God help me, but I did do it.
0: Jeff?
2: I think Jacksonville's better. I'm not playing this game, but I think Jacksonville's a better team than Denver right now. And the play calling thing is like an actual problem for Denver. I can't believe Sean Payton gave up play calling.
0: Washington, Dallas. Dallas 3.5.
1: I bet Dallas. I think Dallas covers this game.
2: Yeah. The over is in my mind. I have nothing else in this game.
0: All right. Over. Chiefs, Colts, Chiefs 6.5. Brain.
1: Yeah, another stay away game for me. I give Chiefs credit. They played great week one. Can't touch this one, though.
2: Maybe tease the Chiefs. That's about it.
0: All right. And
1: I like Jonathan Taylor under rush.
0: Did you like the Colts the other night?
1: No. I thought it was... I didn't...
0: All right, well, that's going to do it for us. Everybody, have a great day. We love you. Go football. We are...
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16: In Friday Night Baseball, the Red Sox were 4-2 winners at Tampa Bay, ending the Rays' six-game winning streak. The Yankees dominated at Arizona 9-2 behind Gerrit Cole. Yanks got five runs in the top of the first. Ben Rice hit his 39th homer. Aaron Judge of New York is going back on the IL with a strained calf. The regular season ends a week from Sunday. San Diego beat Miami 8-2. Atlanta clinched a playoff berth with a 6-2 victory at Houston, and the Astros are now tied for first in the AL West with Texas. The Rangers down Toronto 7-1. Alone in first in the AL Central are the Cleveland Guardians, a game up on the White Sox. Cleveland beat the A's 5-3, but the White Sox blew a lead and lost at home 11-8 to Detroit. Milwaukee won in 10 innings at Baltimore, victories for the Dodgers and Twins. In college football, number 5 Miami won at Wake Forest. Texas Tech edged Houston. I'm Steve DeSager.
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18: 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Here's Brian Noe, former Penn State All-American Rich Ornberger, and FSR betting analyst Jared Smith.
21: Oh, what is going on? Welcome in. Happy Saturday to you as we get you all set for a full weekend of ball, namely a great college Saturday of ball. We're starting to get better matchups. Next week, it'll really kick into gear when we get into conference play more and more. But, man, we got LSU, Ole Miss tonight. Great matchup. The Lane Kiffin Bowl. We'll get into all that.

0: Yeah, we're getting there. I think we're starting to thaw out. I thought the Houston Texas Tech game last night was a great appetizer. The Big 12 is super interesting this year. Texas Tech is not a runaway freight train like last year. That's for sure. I mean, I'm on BYU. I've got BYU to win the conference. I think they're very live. I think Houston, frankly, even after the loss last night, depending on how things shake out, could still make some noise. But yeah, I agree, Brian. I think we're kind of in like, if we were ordering salsa for the table, we'd be in the medium range. We're not quite at picante yet, spicy. We're not at mild. We're kind of getting to medium.
1: Yeah, it was a good game last night, like you guys are mentioning, with with Texas Tech holding on to beat Houston 28-26. And, man, came down to the very end. You had Wigman stretching, like going, go, Gadget Arms, close. Trying to get that two-point conversion as close as you can be.
0: I thought he got in.
1: I thought he was just barely short, like Devin Gardner said. He's just like a centimeter short. Like, I did think that was the right call, and it's one of those weird football deals, like, you know, NASCAR. That's one of them racing deals. You get one of them football deals all the time, and you can't say it was clear and obvious that he was in. It was close. If the original call is he got in, it probably stands. Agreed. I don't think they're overturning anything. It's just the way it worked out.
2: Yeah, it's funny. I look at moments in games early in the season, and I think to myself, like, oh, man, this is going to really matter, right? This could dictate a lot for the rest of the season for Team A or Team B. And sometimes it does. You know, obviously there are certain losses that you cannot suffer, and even some, let's be honest, some near wins. You know, if you really struggle against a team that you shouldn't struggle against, and that can factor later in the season. However, a lot of times, and I don't know if you guys feel the same way, when the rankings start really mattering, there is a recency bias that definitely takes hold. And so even though certain plays, moments, angles feel like everything in week two or week three of the college football season, it really comes down to what type of team you look like when it's week 10 and you're guarding a, you know, say a 9-1 record at that point. That's when it starts to really matter.
0: Yeah, I'm interested in and some of the news this week. We did hear that the 2014 playoff is full steam ahead, probably.
1: Hate it.
0: I know. I don't want to debate the merits of that. I think that we can have that conversation at a different time. The question that I have is, when that inevitably happens, will it change the way teams schedule early in the season at all? Because obviously, like, for example, Texas, Ohio State, the game won't matter in terms of the playoff, but will teams be more willing to schedule those non-cupcake games in September, knowing that they could absorb a loss and still make the playoff? Because there is some more pageantry involved in those games. Obviously, you don't have to pay $1 million to Cupcake State to come play. You know, you're getting money to go somewhere. If it's a neutral site game, one of those that'll kick off classic games. So I'm interested if that changes the math with money and if teams are more willing to play those big boy games early because they're going to make money instead of having to pay.
1: Yeah, I mean, I think they will because they have more wiggle room. Yeah. So it would be one of the, you know, the slight advantages is you get games between big boys, I think, more often. But the problem is both teams can shrug their shoulders like, nah, we'll still be playoff teams anyway. What does it really matter? Like, I don't want that at all, but that's where we're headed. So, all right, great. We get more money, and college football is not nearly as cool as it pretty much always has been. So I freaking hate it, but I don't want to turn colors this morning, so I'll just move on.
0: Sorry, that goes. I didn't mean to light you up at 6:06 a.m. Pacific.
1: Right. You know, super fast at Texas Tech. It's funny because, you know, this is a thing in college football. I feel like we do more than the NFL. You guys can correct me if you think I'm wrong, but I think that we often compare a team like Texas Tech. We compare them this year to what they were last season, and we don't let it go. I don't think we do that as much with NFL teams, right? Like the Arizona Cardinals looked really good last week, and I didn't hear that many people like, well, but they were so bad last year. Or the Jets. People are all wound up about the Jets. They beat the Titans, right? I don't hear people just like, oh, no, you can't buy

0: the Jets whatsoever. They're terrible. They're still terrible. They're not going to be terrible for a long time. They're like, this could be a surprise team this year. I think with Texas Tech, how dominant they were up front defensively, lost a lot of talent. David Bailey was the second overall pick in the NFL draft. And that's all I hear about Texas Tech. They're on fraud alert. This team's not what they once were. And I agree with a lot of that. But my point is, it's just not being let go at all. It's just funny how that goes. I think we hold on to the previous year a lot more in college football. But we'll hold on to the previous Saturday here real fast, because I wanted to throw this your way. Which was a bigger surprise to you, what happened last week? Was it the Ducks getting worked by Oklahoma State, which was quite surprising, or was it Ohio State blowing a 20-point lead? And it seems like a layup question, right? But really go back, and if I had told you before the Texas comeback began, if I tapped you on the shoulder and said, I know they're down by 20, and I know Ohio State's dominating, and Arch Manning looks terrible right now, but Texas is going to find a way to win this game. You'd be like, okay, all right, yeah, let's go to the loony bin right now. No, that's insane. Right, like, so between those two, Rich, was it the Ducks not just losing but getting really dominated in that game? Or was it the crazy comeback with Texas coming back on Ohio State?
1: No doubt it was the Ducks and what happened to them. The more interesting game, the game where I was more enthusiastically watching and witnessing and, you know, captured my attention, was the Ohio State Texas game, because it was first of all amazing to me that Texas was getting it put on them the way they were, and then it was equally amazing to see the comeback. I mean, shades of the Atlanta Falcons Patriots Super Bowl, obviously the stakes much higher, the visibility of that game much larger. I mean, that's a worldwide viewed game. And to a certain extent, so is Ohio State and Texas, but obviously not as many people tuning in for that one. But it was incredible to watch a team make appropriate halftime adjustments and execute virtually flawlessly in the second half to get a win. I was more enwrapped with that one, whereas the Oklahoma State, it was the bigger upset. It was also the fact that Oklahoma State had entered that game having lost 21 consecutive games against FBS opponents. And it had just lost 24-10 to Tulsa. Like, this was one of those games where, again, I use the word tune-up, cupcake, you know, early season warm-up game. Like, that's what this game was supposed to be for the Ducks. And they lost it? How did you do that? And now, poor Portland State, they got, you know, taken out behind the woodshed last night. Oh, I mean, like, every ounce of anger and resentment for either your own doings or the coaches wanted to see the scoreboard absolutely alight, whatever it was, that obviously happened. But my goodness, like, yeah, the bigger loss, the more significant loss, the one that matters more, the one that really grabbed my attention, was the fact that Oregon could lose to a state like Oklahoma State.
2: Yeah, so I was high on Oklahoma State coming into the year. I don't know if we did the win totals. We might have done them on the Sunday show, Brian, but I did give out Oklahoma State over 5.5 wins. I was very high on Mestemaker, and I liked Eric Morris. I thought that team had a chance not to beat Oregon, but to be a contender in the Big 12, a team that could maybe sneak in to the Big 12 championship game, but obviously win 6 games and get to a bowl game for sure. So I was really disappointed by the first game when they looked the exact polar opposite of how they did against Oregon and you know, laid an egg against Tulsa. So that was really surprising. I think the way that game played out was just, I don't think anyone could have predicted it that way. Dan Lanning had never lost as a favorite of 13 points or more. Never lost. 36-0. And I know, like, oh, you should win as a favorite of 13 points or more. Go back and look at how many times a team has lost as a favorite. Penn State did it twice last year. Twice in one season. Northwestern and UCLA. So I think there's obviously a layer of like, wow. Like, Dan Lanning finally screwed the pooch in a game that he should have won handily. And that matters. I think the Ohio State-Texas game, there's some level of surprise that Ohio State blew that lead. But I think Texas is legit. I do. I thought the bigger surprise, Brian, was how bad they were getting beat, really. And just how the offense, really. The offense was uninspiring for the first half. But you give them a lot of credit. I don't know. When I was watching the second half of that over the week when I was doing my research, I can't tell if Ohio State lost it or Texas won it. I honestly couldn't tell. And I think that's it was a very strange game. Very strange game. And if we get a game like that in the playoff, I think I think Ohio State will win if we get another matchup like that in the playoff. And I hope we do, because I think maybe some of that recency bias you mentioned with that does take place in college football, I think it'll lean towards Texas, and I do think Ohio State still is the better team.
0: Man, the wild thing, just the stats looking at that Oklahoma State win over Oregon, they're insane. If you look at the first downs, they favored Oklahoma State 25-12. You know what I mean? That's not a fluky win. That you're put the total yards in favor of Oklahoma State, 554-281. Oregon almost got doubled up in yardage. What is happening right now? I love Dan Lanning after the game. He was like, yeah, if not for the pick six and a couple of breaks that we got, like that score looks totally different. Like, we weren't even close, really. So for Oklahoma State to just roll them was wild. And listen, I've said it before, I'll say it again. Until Oregon doesn't choke, I just expect them to choke. That's just what they do, man. I don't know what it is in these bigger moments. That wasn't even a big game, but it just shows you in the bigger matchups what has happened under Dan Lanning's watch and even before him. I don't know what it is with that program, but they shrink oftentimes in those big moments. And the deal with Ohio State, man, I don't know why before we get to a season and, you know, you do list radio every now and then and these, you know, some website will come out with their list of the top coaches in college football, and it'll spark a conversation. And I'll hear these glowing things about Ryan Day, and I'm like, are we talking about the same guy here? I don't know what it is. Ryan Day has a ton of talent on his rosters year after year after year, and yet multiple times in a season they will shrink. They will get tight. It is tight Ryan Day syndrome. And you can see it all throughout that football team, man. They were a hot knife through butter in the first half. And the second half, they scored 3 points. 3 points in the second half, and you're telling me that has nothing to do with tight Ryan Day? I don't know what it is with that guy, man. But that guy turns into like a 1960s Big Ten football head coach or something, where he's like, all right, let's run the ball left. Let's run the ball right. Careful with the throws right there. I mean, three bad things could happen on this. It's, oh my gosh, if you guys just stay aggressive, you win that game, no doubt about it. And Ohio State will do it. They'll just try to hold on for dear life instead of staying aggressive. I hate their approach so many times when they're in a situation like that.
1: Yeah, no doubt. I think that Ryan Day obviously gets a tremendous amount of credit, and some of it is absolutely deserved. But Ryan Day, he also inherited an absolute monster. You know, I feel like he earned his comeuppance like a lot of coaches do, but what he walked into was something that was like ready, set, bake. Like, you know, the cake was already poured in the pan. He just needed not to change the temperature of the oven, and he was going to have a really nice on-ramp to his coaching career, and obviously he did. And Ohio State has only added to the program, because I don't think he's a bad coach. I really don't. I don't think he's a bad recruiter. Obviously, he's good in both of those categories. And I'm talking about saying he's a good coach and recruiter is speaking insanely broadly these days, because of how different coaching looks now and how granular and specific a head coach's job gets from wearing a million different hats in an organization. And then recruiting. Recruiting obviously has expanded to the point where, who knows, maybe sometime in the very near future, college teams are going to have to start scouting expanded NFL rosters to make sure that they're not missing out on talent. So he's good at both of those things. Do I think he's great at every aspect of coaching? No. But I will say this. Ryan Day is one of those coaches who's going to be around for a long time because he does know how to manage a regular season schedule as good as anybody I've ever seen. Now, the big games, you're absolutely right. There can be some tightness. I have some serious questions about his game planning offensively. But, you know, Brian and Jared, you guys both know this about, for example, one of the most heralded coaches in the NFL now, Andy Reid. Andy Reid was a tremendous regular season coach. But when the decision making in the postseason for years and years and years, this followed him throughout his career, came down to coaching decisions, Andy Reid would get harangued for his timeout usage, his clock management, sometimes his play calling, you know, his decision making, even defensively. There were sometimes he was involved in what was going to happen defensively, too aggressive, not aggressive enough. And he was harangued for that until he met Patrick Mahomes. And then it all changed. You know what I mean? So coaches can evolve too. You know, this most recent iteration of Andy Reid has really deleted a lot of the negativity and the criticism that hovered around Andy Reid for years and years and years as almost a great coach. Now he is a great coach. And I'm very curious to see if Ryan Day is going to experience the same evolution, if he's going to last long enough, because like we know, college football, you have two seasons that are underwhelming to the boosters. You're gone immediately.
2: You know, it's funny you mentioned that. One of the biggest like arguments I ever got into at Penn State was about Andy Reid. I was an Eagles. There was an Eagles fan, big Eagles fan. You know, obviously, Penn State was usually half Eagles, half Steelers. And I was like, no, he's a good coach, and they've been a bunch of Super Bowls. And he's like, no, he sucks. He's terrible. And it's like the mindset in Philly for a long time was, yep, this guy can't win the big one. I mean, that
1: he
2: was
1: can't
2: it.
1: Win the big one.
2: And I think because Ohio State had that run 2 years ago, it's really tough to say that now. But a lot of people are going to say, well, he's got the best players, so they should be there. And I agree with that. I think, and we've had this discussion too on the show before, like how much does a coach really matter when you're winning a championship? And I think we settled on certain sports matter more. I don't know how much college football matters as much as your coordinators matter. Like when Ohio State won the Natty, Chip Kelly had, and like, he was like, you know, NBA Jam. He's on fire with his calls. Like, it was like he had an unbelievable run from the playoff on. It was the Rose Bowl against Oregon where it really started. Actually, no, the first round of the playoff against Tennessee, they were pretty solid too, but it really started in that Rose Bowl when everyone thought Oregon was the better team. And Chip Kelly was like, nah, I got these guys and I'm pushing all the right buttons. And then the defense, now I would say with their defense and just how unbelievable they are defensively, the scheme and the personnel, like, you know, that's really the side of the ball that I think, you know, teams fear now. And obviously teams fear, you know, Jeremiah Smith and the offense. But I think outside of Smith, I don't think teams fear Julian Sain as much as maybe that defense is really coming to play. So it's really the coordinators, I think, in college football that really shape how good and how much ceiling there is for the coach. I don't want to be a hater. I mean, they still went into Austin and played well for a half. And I think they're still going to be a team that I don't want to face them in the playoff because they've got the best player in the sport. And he's like Julio Jones 2.0, and he's impossible to defend. So I think they're still a feared team, but I agree, Brian. I think tight sphincter syndrome definitely rears its ugly head towards Ryan Day more often than not.
0: Way more often than not. It's crazy. We're off and running. We've got Rich Ornberger, Penn State All-American, Jared Smith, FSR betting analyst. I'm Brian Noe. Underdog is the number one sports prediction market app and is now live nationwide. 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Underdog, unleash your dog. All right, coming up next, you've heard of gamesmanship. We're going to talk about a little something I call lanesmanship. Huh? We'll get into that coming up. 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
4: Heavy rain and flooding are the big weather concerns across the Midwest. Multiple rounds of thunderstorms could bring flash flooding from eastern Iowa through northern Illinois and Indiana, with additional storms stretching into the Great Lakes and Ohio Valley. Severe thunderstorms are also possible across portions of the Plains and Rockies, with damaging winds and hail. Across the South, summer-like heat continues, with temperatures climbing into the 90s and even the lower 100s in parts of Texas and the lower Mississippi Valley. Florida and the Southeast can expect scattered showers and thunderstorms with locally heavy rainfall. Out west, thunderstorms could produce isolated flooding in parts of Montana and the Northern Rockies. And in Hawaii, tropical moisture continues to bring locally heavy showers as the remnants of Norbert move away. And that's a look at your national forecast. I'm Jim Forbes.
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0: 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Okay, our guy Lane Kiffin, he's at work this week. Huh? What do you make of this? So earlier in the week, his quarterback, Sam Leavitt, listed as doubtful. And that impacted the point spread. It went from LSU being favored by 3 all the way down to LSU being favored by 1. And then slowly, bettors are like, I think this is just BS. And then buyback on LSU started happening, and then it got right back up to 3 again. And then later in the week, you had Sam Leavitt just listed as questionable. So he did have a sore throwing shoulder after the last game. It's football. I'm sure he's got some aches and pains, but doubtful was probably a stretch, a major stretch earlier in the week. What do you make of the lanesmanship this week, Rich?
1: I played for a coach named Bill Belichick, and for 20 years during his time in New England, I don't think there was a single week after week one that Tom Brady wasn't on the injury report. Tom Brady was not injured every week, but he was on the injury report. And I think that Lane Kiffin, you know, falling off that Nick Saban tree where there's proximity to Belichick and there's, you know, you can always trace through the coaching tree where certain philosophies came from. This feels very Belichickian. Could his throwing shoulder be sore? Yeah, maybe it is. Sore from throwing that, hucking that football into the hands of all of his receivers. You know what I'm saying? Like, you know, maybe he fell on it funny. Maybe he smacked his collarbone off somebody's helmet. Maybe. My guess is this is mostly gamesmanship. And I witnessed it myself. You know, there have been plenty of times throughout my NFL career, especially because at that time, there was no college injury report. There was no need to report whether or not a guy was hurt or not. There was just speculation that swirled. But in the NFL, obviously, there's been for many, many years. And coaches mess around with that all the time. And it's to get either mental edge on your opponent, force your opponent to study your quarterback's understudy so that wastes valuable time, which is one of the most important resources that any coach will tell you you have in the week leading up to playing an opponent. Or it's to askew things from a standpoint of expectations. You know, sometimes coaches are thinking about things more broadly and thinking, hey, you know, important game. If something does go wrong here, and my quarterback does struggle against this defense, I have a little bit of an excuse baked in. Yeah, he wasn't right, you know, and we knew it heading into the game, but he's a warrior and he toughed it out for us, but you could see it. You know, that shoulder was bugging him, and, you know, he'll be better as the season progresses. You know, it's not something we're worried about necessarily, but we're going to keep an eye on it. And credit to Ole Miss, you know what I mean? Like, it does bake in a little bit of an exit route for you just in case things go calamitously wrong for your quarterback in his upcoming matchup.
2: Yeah, Rich said it perfectly. I think we fail to grasp how good of a coach Lane is sometimes because of all the antics. Mm-hmm. But at the end of the day, I mean, this guy, like, it's almost like it's like the hot crazy scale of
0: yeah, you know, right. Yeah, limits. I like that.
2: It's,
0: yeah,
2: like, I mean, he is the off the charts crazy, but he's the hottest chick in the room. You know, he is an incredibly gifted coach, and he is. And the best coaches, in my opinion, are not the best, like, schemers. Like, play, you know, like, drawing up a play and on their little board, and then they run it, and it's, like, it's perfection. Like, obviously, that makes a good offensive coach, and probably defensively, I think, too. But a good head coach is the one who knows exactly what buttons to push to get the most out of their team. And say whatever you want about Lane's off-the-field stuff and the way that he carries himself and how much he gets out of his players and how good of a coach he is. And obviously the headlines are not that. The headlines are always, oh, Lane's talking to a college girl, or Lane's breaking this rule, or Lane's bringing NFL players in. And it's all drama, drama, drama, drama, drama, because that's what sells. That's what moves the needle in the news world. But when you eliminate all of that and you just get down to brass tacks, this dude is an unbelievable football coach. He knows exactly how to tweak. You know, you're moving that radio dial to try to get the frequency right. He knows exactly how to tune it. And I give him credit because guess what we're not talking about this week? And this is the same thing with other really good coaches that understand how to move the focus point away from things that could actually distract his team. I bet Lane's talking about it with his kids this week, you know, his players this week. He's like, yeah, they're talking about Sam Levitt being hurt. Here's what they're not talking about. Me coming back to the place where I, you know, basically had to, you know, use an exit strategy to get off the tarmac in the airport last year because there were people booing and they're not talking about that. We're not talking about the drama of Ole Miss and Lane Kiffin last year. I haven't read one story about that. I've read a lot of stories about Sam Levitt being hurt. I've read a lot of stories about him bringing in frat boys to heckle his players so they can, you know, understand the type of distraction that they're going to feel. I've read a lot of stories about how Lane is coaching his team this week and not a lot of stories about how Lane ditched Ole Miss last year. He is a master at manipulating the narrative and pushing buttons. And that is what a great head coach does. Now, how's the game going to play out on Saturday? I think Sam's fine. The market told you he was fine. It was like 30 minutes the line moved. Like I have the timestamps of how they moved. The first move was at 5:42 p.m. on September 16th, so 3 days ago. It went from 3-1 in like a second. And then by 6:26 p.m., 38 minutes later, my math might be off, it was back to 3. Like, that's how quick the market said, we don't buy your garbage, Lane. Like, we're not buying this. Like, we've seen this before. It's brilliant because we're not talking about any of the other drama surrounding Lane Kiffin and Ole Miss this week. We're only talking about this. And I think it's a brilliant coaching move to move that focus away from things that actually could distract his team. And he's there sitting in the room laughing like, hey, guys, they're talking about Sam Levitt being hurt. Like, you think he's not playing this week? Come on.
3: I buy most of that, but not all of it. Because I think Lane Kiffin, he reminds me of the old basketball coach, Phil Jackson, where Phil, the Zen master, would do a lot of these things to shift the focus. He would basically argue four calls in press conferences. You know, he would do a lot of those things. He would play a lot of mind games. He'd be like, oh, it's the Zen master at work. Every now and then, it's just Phil being Phil. And there's no crazy, you know. I remember he screwed up Leon Poe's name one time. We'll go back in the NBA archives right here. And he's like, he's looking at the stat sheet and he's like, Leon Powell or Poe? And they're like, oh, the Zen master. It's like he just screwed up his name. There's no crazy. So that's how I feel with Lane. Most of it, yeah, is calculated. There is a purpose for it. And some of it is just crazy Lane being crazy Lane. And there's really no calculated reason for him saying or doing some of the things that he says or does. But he gets credit for all of it while they're winning. And a lot of it, I will say, is calculated and is shifting the focus. And it's like a LeBron thing, like changing the narrative. He's constantly tweaking the narrative, like you're saying, the radio dial right there. He is doing that. But there are things that we're like, oh, wow, brilliant move by Lane. And it's just crazy Lane talking to a college girl. You know what I mean? Like, not everything is calculated over here. But speaking of calculated, it's time for Keep Your Million. We're featuring Jared right here. He's got another pick for us. You still have cash left after last week. So where are you taking us this week here, Jared?
2: Oregon was a disaster last week.
1: Oregon has been a disaster to start this season.
2: Oh, my God. All right, so we have $300,000 left in the piggy bank. That's why we were conservative. I mean, I know that sounds like a lot, but we had $1 million last week, and now we only have $300,000, which is very disappointing. So here's how we're going to allocate the portfolio this week. I'm still going to do the two-thirds approach. I think that's a good approach for now. We'll see how it goes this week. So we'll do $200,000 on the pick and then $100,000 on the other side. So no matter what, we'll have $100,000heading into week four. I'm going to go – this is an off-the-beaten-path play, but this is a play where Underdog's giving us a really good number. So I was looking at this Wyoming CMU total. Why? Well, it's an insanely low total. Why does that matter? So I was looking at this trend this week. You don't see low total games too often this early in the year. Why? Well, because it's usually cupcake city. So you get these like, you know, Oregon versus Portland State where one team scoring 80 points. So you don't see a lot of totals in the 30s this time of year. In fact, last year it only happened once. And over the last 17 years, so since 2008, games with a total of 39 or less played in September, 96 and 58 to the over. An insane over rate. It's over 62%. So we're going to go with the over, Wyoming and CMU, over 37.5. The market's at 38.5 with this play, but Underdog's giving you a very favorable number. When I was doing my scanning this morning, I was like, wow, that's a whole point off the whole market. So we're going to go with that one. Wyoming, obviously, is a really good defensive team. Neither team is really good offensively. Wyoming, though, did give up a ton of points to Colorado State in the opener. So maybe their defense isn't as good as maybe some of those numbers indicate. I just hope we get some flukiness, right? Like, I don't really have a strong offensive handicap in this game. I'm not going to give you any key players that I think are studs. It's relatively, bargain basement on the offensive side of the ball. But the number is so low. I mean, these two teams can fall off the bench, pick six, sloppy. And I've seen a lot of sloppy defensive games go over in the past. And I just think the number here at 37.5 is too good to pass up. So that's how we're rolling this week. 200K over 37.5. For CMU and Wyoming, and then I'll go 100K on the under, and no matter what, we'll have a little fun next week, still in the piggy bank.
1: Yeah. Okay. Where's this game being played, Jared?
2: It's in Mount Pleasant. Weather was supposed to be a factor, and I think that's why the total got knocked down early, but I checked the weather this morning. It looks like a pleasant day in Mount Pleasant. I used to cover CMU, and I worked in Flint, so it's not the most exciting town when the weather is bad to watch a football game. We've had some really bad weather games there in the past, but the weather looks okay today.
1: I'll just say real quick, I've been to Wyoming to broadcast games. I've been to CMU to broadcast games. Both of those really, really uncomfortable places to play football. Agreed. Like at field level, you know, you're battling altitude in Wyoming, but specifically CMU, really strange stadium layout, really like poor facilities, like especially for the road team. And look, I'm stating the obvious. It's a very old stadium and it's awkward. Like they have these raised stands where it feels like you're playing in this like, you know, subterranean bowl. And I can't describe, like, the sight lines are really jarring for a visiting team coming in there first. And so you take the whole first quarter adjusting to the environment, because it's like playing at the sand level of the Colosseum in Rome when the gladiators were fighting. It's a very weird place to start a football game. And then you get used to it as the game goes on. But a lot of low scoring games at home for CMU. So I'm very curious to see. I'm very curious to see if the over hits, because the first half, I would say it could get low and then it could build, is what I'm saying.
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15: It's August 2023, a county government meeting in Pennsylvania's Lehigh Valley. 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
16: My two-month-old son was happily drinking milk from his bottle when he quickly started choking, turned blue, and went limp. My boyfriend transported our son to the changing table as I grabbed an anti-choking device and my boyfriend began assembling it. Two pumps of the device and my son was conscious, gasping for air and coughing up milk.
15: They all went to the ER to make sure the baby was okay.
16: But upon arriving at Lehigh Valley Hospital, the diagnosis quickly became something so different.
15: One of the doctors had a theory.
16: 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And a confession would only make things easier for us.
15: The parents were told to leave the hospital without their son. And he wouldn't come home for 7 whole months.
16: 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And I'm a mom who lost everything in less than 24 hours due to one doctor's misdiagnosis. Enough is enough.
15: And then the next person speaks. And the next one. The stories they tell form a pattern of parents walking into a Lehigh Valley hospital to get help for a child, only to leave without them. And the same doctor's name kept coming up again and again. A pediatrician.
17: I ask you, what kind of doctor does this?
15: That's what I wanted to know too. From Serial Productions and the New York Times, I'm Diane Neary. And this is The Preventionist, a story about a doctor and the rise of a powerful field of pediatric medicine.
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18: 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Blood Trails.
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0: 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Jared, we start with you. 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
2: I'm going to give you USC today. They're at Rutgers, and I know what you're thinking. Oh, they're making a cross-country flight, and Lincoln Riley outside the state of California as a road favorite is never covered. Yes, that is true. 0-12 against the spread as a road favorite outside the state of California. The only three times he's ever covered were both in-state, two at UCLA, one at Stanford. But none of those games were against this Rutgers team, which, let's be honest, I think this Rutgers team might lose to a lot of FCS teams this year. They are awful. The Trojans should generate a ton of explosive plays in this game. They are going to get out to a big lead. The only question, can they hold the lead and sprint through the finish line and cover a 21.5-point spread? I say yes today, and all trends are meant to be broken. So, Lincoln Riley, you're going to get a road cover outside the state of California today. You're going to go to Piscataway and eviscerate Rutgers.
3: Okay, the Lane Kiffin Bowl is what this should be called, because obviously he is the star recurring character on both of the eyes, sights, hearts, and minds of both of the sidelines and their fan base. But yeah, I think I'm going to give us a layup here in our parlay. I like LSU, and I like the value you're getting on LSU. I think this could be a little bit of a beating, if I'm being perfectly honest with you. I think you're getting a better number on a favorite on the road than maybe you would have if there weren't so many storylines and entanglements here. So I actually like the value you're getting on LSU. So let's throw a favorite in the mix. I'll take LSU on the money line.
0: Okay, let's get crazy here. Let's go with the first quarter under. I'm going UNC Clemson under 7.5 in the first quarter. This does not project to be an offensive onslaught, right? This is going to be two teams that are oftentimes in this game just stuck in the mud. You're not going to see high-flying offense. You're not going to see chunk plays. So I think, especially early on, I don't expect it to be high-flying or quick pace or anything like that. So I think it's going to be a slog early on. I don't expect the scoring to pick up much at all during the whole game, but especially early on, I don't expect very many fireworks. I'll go under 7.5 first quarter points in UNC.
2: I like
0: Clemson.
2: It. About 5-1 on this one. LSU money line gave it a little juice, but 5-1 on the parlay. Not bad.
0: Okay, not bad at all. All right, we go NFL a la carte coming up next, including a guy who shouldn't be getting.
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12: There was a murder in Central Ohio that many people still don't want to talk about. The man who committed that crime once sat on death row, but now he's on the run. His name is Lester Eubanks. Lester didn't tunnel out of prison or scale a stone wall. On a December morning in 1973, he and a small group of inmates were granted permission to walk outside prison walls. His handcuffs were taken off. He changed into civilian clothing, and he and three others were driven to a local mall. They were told they could wander the stores and were asked to return to a designated meeting spot. Hours later, all the inmates came back, except Lester Eubanks, and he hasn't been seen since.
13: He had a full plan. The guy had a plan.
14: I was just astounded that this could actually happen.
12: There were many years when it seemed like no one was even looking for Lester. But recently, his whereabouts have become the focus of the U.S. Marshals Service, the federal agents who track fugitives. The case is testing the marshals.
15: Those nine lives are running out, and we're going to catch up with Lester.
12: And is being urged on by those hurt most by Lester's crime.
16: He's had enough free time. He confessed to the crime, and his time is up.
12: I'm Sunny Hostin with ABC News. Over the past year, a team from the ABC News investigative unit joined the search for Lester Eubanks. They uncovered new leads, possible sightings, and at every turn found resistance from those who want Lester Eubanks to be forgotten. What they've uncovered is a case that's about more than murder. It's about family loyalty, a life on the run, and a first-hand look and how the U.S. Marshals are trying to solve one of the oldest fugitive cases in American history. Now, they may be closer than ever. From ABC News.
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21: In college football Friday night, there was a top 25 matchup on Fox TV at Texas Tech. The Red Raiders came back for a victory over Houston 28-26. The Cougars missed a late two-point try, stopped just shy of the goal line. Wins for Oregon and Miami. In fact, the win for fifth-ranked Miami, 33-20 at Wake Forest, saw Darian Mensah start 24 of 24 passing, an ACC record. The Minnesota Vikings will start quarterback Carson Wentz on Sunday. Falcons QB Cooper Rush will start again this weekend. Bengals quarterback Joe Burrow practiced fully Friday and will play this weekend after back tightness, but Texans wide receiver Nico Collins is out with a hamstring injury. Kyle Larson earned the NASCAR pole after bad weather canceled qualifying at Bristol. Late night baseball wins for the Yankees, 9-2 at Arizona, and the Padres, 8-2 over Miami. Atlanta clinched a playoff berth with a 6-2 win at Houston. I'm Steve DeSager.
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1: 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Here's Brian Noe, former Penn State All-American Rich Ornberger, and FSR betting analyst Jared Smith.
0: Oh, welcome in. Happy Saturday to you. We will get to NFL a la carte in just a couple of seconds. A guy that's getting blasted, and I do not agree with the widespread criticism. We'll get to that here momentarily. 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Just search Fox Sports Radio on YouTube, and you'll see our best videos from all of our shows. And don't stop there. Hit that thumbs up icon and comment away. Let us know whose takes you like and even whose takes you don't like. 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Go on YouTube and subscribe right over there. Okay, we'll get to some of the bigger matchups of the NFL weekend here momentarily, but I just got to throw something out there. I'm curious what you think about this, but Lions head coach Dan Campbell is getting blasted pretty good across the NFL landscape over here. He hasn't had a great record since he lost his offensive coordinator, Ben Johnson. Of course, Ben Johnson, now the head coach with the Bears. And so one of my buddies sent me a tweet after the Thursday night game. The Lions got beat by the Bills, lost by 10 points, 41-31. And one of my friends sent me a tweet that said, Dan Campbell without Ben Johnson. He just sent me a link of somebody else's tweet. And it was a picture of what was Dan Campbell on the sideline, had his headset and everything. And instead, it was comedian Shane Gillis, right? Like he turns into sort of like he turns into a pumpkin.

0: It's not their offense. Stop bringing up Ben Johnson. It's just a dumb criticism. I don't get that criticism at all, but I hear it all the time right now.
1: Yeah, I think what happens is as people like us, you know, certainly who are looking for things to talk about on air or online, you know, streaming shows, etc., are trying to find the red meat, you know, coming out of an NFL weekend. All right, what are we seeing that we could talk about this week? And somebody will bring up, well, how about Dan Campbell, life after Ben Johnson? Ooh, I like the angle. Hey, let's look back and see the 2025 numbers. Oh, well, you know, yeah, they moved on from Morton and Dan Campbell seized control of the offense from him. But then when you do a deeper dive and you say, well, in 2025, they were still second in the NFL in scoring and fifth in total offense. So not a steep drop off there. Well, yeah. But this season so far, it's been pretty awful, wouldn't you say? Well, no, it hasn't. They actually have scored a whole boatload of points. And, you know, Drew Petzing has done a really nice job of marrying the run game to the play action offense in a way that, you know, really carried the Lions' identity when Ben Johnson was offensive coordinator. And Jared Goff has even really given him a lot of credit for how he's gotten Detroit back to its roots when, you know, they kind of started this experiment when Campbell and Johnson were at the helm together. And so, yeah, that argument doesn't really hold any water. Yeah, but did you see that cool meme online of Shane Gillis wearing the headset?
2: Right.
1: So we should talk about it. Like, it honestly, that's what this feels like. It feels like somebody made a good joke and then everybody started believing it. Dan Campbell's a great head coach. Dan Campbell has had a problem that a lot of great head coaches have had over the course of their time being great coaches, which is when you're a great coach, you win a lot of football games. And unfortunately, that means you have a lot of turnover at your coordinator positions. Mm. And so Dan Campbell did a great job of realizing the fragility of the situation last year and doing something about it when he took over the offense. And then this year, bringing in a guy who really, he studied what he did, and he probably had a lot of conversations in the preseason prior to hiring him and thought long and hard about, is this the guy who's going to bring us back to doing what we did extremely well when Johnson was our coordinator? And I think he chose well. Like all things, it may take a little bit of time to build the sauce completely, but I think he's got all the right ingredients. And like you said, Brian, I think the bigger problem early season for the Detroit Lions is this team needs to stay healthy and have all of those ingredients available to help make the stew, rather than is Ben Johnson being the head coach of Chicago now the Lions' biggest problem. I don't think that's accurate.
3: Yeah, and I was reading about Avante Maddox's injury this morning, and I saw this in the rundown. It doesn't look great. Dan Campbell says he's nervous about the status. So that's another secondary piece that I don't know what Detroit's going to do as they continue the thinning of the herd on defense. Back to your original point, Brian, about the way that the social media treats sports these days. It's just a giant cesspool. I wish that I didn't have to be on social media as much as I am. Because of our job. And it's like I do gain a lot of information, there is a lot of valuable nuggets that get posted, and I have a lot of people who I have notifications on for, and I'm on it right. A lot, because I gain a lot of that information. But man, oh man, I would say 9 times out of 10, I'm like, why am I on this app? It's so stupid. I'm talking specifically about Twitter, X. Uh-huh. It's a tough pill to swallow. And I like the jokes are funny sometimes, but a lot of times it's like really personal and like really, you know, negative. It's always negative. It's very rarely positive. And we live in a very negative society. So people are always going to look to, you know, denigrate and bring down. And that's not my personal vibe. I'm not a hater. So I like a good joke as much as everyone else does, but we've gone too far. Because everybody wants to go viral. Everybody wants to post that meme that goes viral. And so what that invites is a lot of bad meme posting. You know, you throw a lot of stuff against the wall. One of them sticks. you know, you don't care about the other 50.

0: memes you posted that are complete absurdity and stupid and aren't funny at all. So, and a lot of times people like to, you know, use the same joke over and over again and just in different ways. Like, remember the MJ crying meme? There was a time on social media where after every team's loss, I would see that player coach with the MJ crying meme, you know, superimposed over their face. And it's just like, enough is enough. Like, we've seen it already. We understand that it's funny. It was funny once. Maybe it was funny twice. It's not funny the third time. In relation to the Lions, I think they're a good football team. I don't think they're a bad football team. They have a glaring weakness, though. And when you have a glaring weakness in the NFL, good coaches will exploit that every single week. And I think that's going to be the struggle for the Lions this year. Can they play from a positive game script? Because when we talk about the Lions, and I know Jared Goff's had some really good games. He had a really good game on Thursday night. You know, I know they were chasing the game, but the stats look really good. Can they play from a positive game script? When the Lions are at their best, it's run the ball and it's use that offensive line as a weapon. You can't do that when you're down 21 in the first quarter. Like, you've got to chase the game. And so that's going to be the challenge for Dan Campbell, is can he get his defense to play well enough in the first half so they can play the way they want to play in the second half? And that, I think, is going to be the cat and mouse game that the Lions have to play this season.
1: Yeah, it's just a weird deal, because there are certain head coaches, if they were missing Brian Branch, Kirby Joseph, there are some head coaches where the narrative would be, well, I mean, look at the secondary. Good example, the Bears. Like, the Bears secondary is ravaged by injuries. I think Ben Johnson would get the benefit of the doubt sooner than Dan Campbell would. Where it's like, I mean, look at what he's, no Kyler Gordon. I mean, goodness, like, what's he supposed to do? But Dan Campbell, it's just memes, you know, it's GIFs. It's, he's missing Ben Johnson. It's just weird. It's just weird.
0: He's very memeable, to be fair. He is memeable,
1: but I don't know. The beauty of a good joke is that it's true. That's where the comedians that are hilarious, Chris Rock will say things that are hysterical, and they're true. That's what makes them so funny. Yeah. Right, the joke about not having Ben Johnson isn't even true. So I'm like, yeah, it's funny that you came up with Shane Gillis, you know, throwing the headset on as if he's Dan Campbell, but it doesn't make any sense. It's just not, it's not a smart, logical, accurate thought. It just isn't. If we go rapid fire, a quickie style when it comes to the previews here, we got some great week two matchups. How about Bengals Texans? Where you look at, the way I look at it is, Fugazi loss for the Texans. If Lassiter catches the easiest interception of his career with the YOLO jump ball thrown by Josh Allen last week in the end zone, Texans probably win that game. I thought the Bengals had a Fugazi win. It doesn't take much for people to get all excited about the Bengals. They recovered four fumbles.
2: Yeah, I completely agree.
1: Come on, man. What do you think of this matchup and the injuries? No Nico Collins, stud wide receiver for the Texans. Joe Burrow already, Rich, with a little back tightness, managing his back issues here. What do you think about Bengals-Texans?
2: Yeah, I completely agree with everything you just said about that Bengals victory over Tampa Bay. I really like Tampa Bay heading into that matchup, and I really like them this weekend because I think that their number is getting artificially deflated in on the spread because of their showing last week. But that offense remained incredibly consistent, beside the fact that they lost the ball, what was it, four turnovers during that game? Yeah. I mean that was an incredible offensive performance, even though they lost the football in the red zone three times. It was insane. So anyways, yeah, I agree with you. I think the Bengals got away with one last week in week one, but the whole show, to give you my quickie take, is Burrow against this Texans defense. Joe Burrow, he practiced fully yesterday, but he does carry that injury designation that you were talking about. I think the turnovers that the Bengals generated, it was more self-inflicted by the Tampa Bay Buccaneers. I'm not getting all hot and bothered about that. So I don't think this is Bengals defense or a turnover machine. It's going to be disastrous for this, you know, this weakened Texans offense. No, the whole show is, how does Burrow handle the onslaught of the Texans defense?
0: Yeah, I was close. So I do this thing every week in the NFL called the Fugazi Report. You're like, what's that? I track several different metrics, and based off of what I track, I mark a game as a Fugazi win or a Fugazi loss, depending on, you know, obviously if it's one on one side, then it's obviously one on the other side. I was close to marking Bengals Bucks a Fugazi game this week. I didn't because Cincinnati still won yards per play, and they were really good on third downs, and they executed at times. So I think they still deserve to win the game, but it was tight. And here's a stat that'll blow your mind. It'll blow both your guys' minds. So the Bucks turnover EPA, they lost 21 points to turnover EPA. I've never seen a number that big. I'm sure there's been one at some point, but they lost 3 touchdowns just to turnovers. Insane. Absolutely insane.
1: Wow.
0: They also lost 15 points of expected points to sacks and 5 points to penalties. they left 40 points on the board with turnover, sacks, and penalties in that game. Insane. But also, right, week one, sloppy penalties, mistakes. Like, I don't want to, like, overreact to one sloppy game from Tampa and say that it's screw the pooch, they're cooked. I think Tampa will show a little bit better this game. I think it'll be in a much more positive game script this week against a much easier opponent in Cleveland. But that wasn't your question. Your question about Cincinnati-Houston. This line, just like the Buffalo game last week, like, it's just, we haven't seen a whole lot of movement here. It barely came off the 3, but it's still kind of in that, like, 2.5 leaning towards 3 range. So, it's still... right around the key number. It's a huge, huge game for Houston. Cannot start 0-2, but no Nico Collins. And I think that's a huge loss because he stretches that offense considerably. I loved what I saw in the run game last week from Houston. And I know the defense, that was the biggest surprise for me last week, was Houston's defense just completely turning into Swiss cheese. They were good on third downs, actually. Like, they held Buffalo 3-for-9 on third downs. But just too many other mistakes, penalties, pass interferences. You give up 8 yards per play. Like, I think Houston's defense will play better this week. This is a really good game. Like, this game gives me AFC playoff vibes. Like, this, snapshot this. It's September 19th. This game could be a wild card game in 3.5-4 months. Two really good teams. I think Burrow is, I think he's ready for what is going to be a really interesting season for Cincinnati. I liked how they were able to at least pull out a win last week, because usually what we've seen, Brian, from Cincinnati teams in recent times, not when Burrow first came into the league and they seemed like they were unbeatable in these close games, over the last year or two, they've been making the mistake to lose. They've been on the Tampa side where they're losing all the EPA to penalties and sacks and turnovers, but they were able to pull a win out. And I know it wasn't the sexiest win because of all the mistakes on the other side for Tampa, but a win's a win in the NFL. I think Houston's my play here, but that's just because I'm still kind of hanging on to my priors on Houston. If their defense gets shredded again, I might have to adjust. Because Houston's defense last week, I thought they were going to be a top 5 defense in the league. They did not show it last week. But to be fair, Buffalo might do that to a lot of defenses this year.
1: All right, two others. Quickly. All right, we got Jags, Broncos. Bo Nix got to step it up, man. He was a wreck last week against the Chiefs. I don't know what happened to the guy. So really interesting test at home against Jacksonville. And I love the Monday night game. Giants, Rams, probably going to get Aaron Donald the first action in 2 years. After retirement here, can't wait to see that. And, man, what a difference 1 week makes. Think about everything that was said and expected from the Giants and the Rams heading into the season. It took 1 week, one good performance by the Giants, one bad performance against the Rams, and it's like, whoa, what's going on over here? It's like, I wouldn't abandon everything you thought before week one and do a 180 after week one. That's all I'm saying. What do you see in these games here, Rich?
2: Okay, so we'll start with Jacksonville, Denver. And both of these games have a similar flavor. Both of them, I think, are measuring stick games in different ways. So Jacksonville goes out last week, and, I mean, Trevor Lawrence was untouchable, absolutely on fire, 4 touchdown passes. Also, Jacksonville, interestingly, they've won now 9 straight regular season games with a point differential of +177. So in the regular season, Jacksonville has been absolutely tremendous. And then you look over at Denver and you say, okay, Denver, what did you do in week one? Well, you got absolutely trounced 31-0 to the Chiefs on the road. Now, Bo Nix, he did not look superlative. I understand that. But that defense was the bigger problem. 31 points? Are you kidding me? 28 missed tackles. Now, crazy. Do I think Denver's that bad? No. Do I think Jacksonville's that good? No. So this is a classic measuring stick game. I think Vance Joseph worked on the tackling at practice this week in Denver. It's going to be a much harder defensive day or better defensive effort against Jacksonville. And I feel the same way about New York Giants, Los Angeles Rams. New York Giants looked dominant against the Cowboys, ran the ball, out-toughed them, bullied the boys, and got a big win in prime time. Now, that's great. It's a huge confidence. It bolsters them. Divisional opponent win. That tremendous, no doubt. Rams go on the road, jet lag, sleepy against their divisional opponent, get beat in Australia. Now, they have to come back home. They have to lick their wounds, and I mean literally, because now Myles Garrett has a knee. He's going to be out for a while. And you got Puka Nacua with a hip. He didn't practice yesterday. But again, I don't think the Rams are as bad as their first showing, and I don't think the Giants are as good as their first showing. So another measuring stick game for the Monday Nighter.
0: I'll just be quick. I like Denver to bounce back. I think the pass rush is going to get home. I think their defense will make some tackles in this game and not just let Kansas City run wild. I really think the Jaguars, I mean, the Browns might be the worst team in the league, so I don't want to overlook what they did last week. The Giants-Rams game's really interesting. I think it's actually more of a measuring stick game, frankly, for the Giants. The Rams are going to be fine, people. Relax. They went to Australia and they punted on that game. They completely punted on that game. They are not the team that they showed you in that game. They're going to play better in this one. The question is, can Jackson Dart, like, let's operate under the assumption that the Rams look like the Rams this week. Can Jackson Dart and that offense continue to play well? Because last week they got a cupcake in Dallas. Their secondary is terrible. Can Jackson Dart give you a baseline performance against an elite team? That is the question that I'm asking myself heading into Monday night. I would say lay the Rams at 7, 7.5. I'd probably lay off.
1: Yeah, I'm glad you said that about Dart, Jared, where, look, some of the throws, like before halftime, it's just defensive breakdown after defensive breakdown. Yeah. So it's like, it's almost like the preseason in a way. You know, like a number one quarterback will look good against a number two defense. And you're like, how much is really going to translate? Some of those throws were so wide open. Those just aren't NFL windows, right? Like, that's just not going to be a consistent theme for Jackson Dart. He's a quarterback I like, but he'll have to play a lot better, I think, this week and going forward than he had to in that Sunday night game against the Cowboys.
0: I really like the Giants' pass rush, though. Really like that.
1: Oh, they got dudes, man. They absolutely have dudes. No doubt about it. All right, we've got Rich Ornberger. He's a dude. Penn State All-American. Jared Smith, dude as well. FSR betting analyst. I'm Brian Nell. I don't know about me. I don't know.
0: Dude and a half.
1: Thank you.
2: He's a dude.
1: Very nice of you guys. 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

0: 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Okay, so it could be payback time in a big way. You had Alabama get trucked by Florida State last year. It was nastier than the score would indicate, man. That was just beatdown city. It was Florida State running the ball right down Alabama's throat. And now you get Alabama at home against a really, really weak Florida State team. This team has been such a disappointment early on. I don't know how SMU was like, come on, we'll keep you within a field goal. And Florida State's just like, ah, it's so hard. And they're like, no, here's another turnover. Here's another one. Like, they just kept them within 3 points. That could have easily been a boat race or at least a comfortable win for SMU. And now you look at Florida State on the road. They're big underdogs. You're looking at them, nearly a 3-touchdown road underdog. But, man, the way they've played, their defensive line has been such a disappointment. And Alabama, they're not forgetting about last season at all. This could get ugly real fast here, Rich.
1: Yeah, I agree. Look, you know, there's going to be some people who are going to talk about last year's game providing a blueprint of sorts for Florida State, because you mentioned it. I mean, Florida State absolutely railroaded Alabama in that one. It wasn't luck. It was just pure dominance. 230 yards on the ground. The Seminoles averaged 4.7 yards per carry. They held Alabama to 87 rushing yards. I mean, they just pure and simple out-toughed them. But here's the problem. FSU and Alabama have different quarterbacks and almost completely different rosters. So there might be a psychological benefit to talking about last year's game, but there's absolutely no contextual or personnel carryover year to year. Alabama's Kentucky game, you know, to harken back to the first road opponent for Keelan Russell, may have been just the elixir this Tide team needed to get his mind right. That was a terrible first half. And they trailed Kentucky on the road. And that's a growth moment when you can come out in the second half and outscore your opponent, hold them scoreless, and throw 32 points on the board. I mean, that's great stuff right there. So I think what Alabama has done has been impressive enough to say, to have a lot of confidence in Alabama. But FSU, you know, you look at that loss to SMU, and you may be sharpening your arrows to say that FSU are frauds, they're going to fire their head coach, the season's over. But yeah, you mentioned it. That game could have been way more out of hand if they weren't such ball hawks and vultures in terms of the turnovers. So it does create an interesting storyline there. Alabama's going to have to protect the football. We've seen Keelan Russell be a little loose with the football, like I mentioned in that first half against Kentucky. Last year's Florida State team didn't steal one from Alabama. They absolutely dominated. I sort of feel like in this game, in order for this to be a Seminoles win, it's going to have to be like stealing. They're going to have to find some turnovers. They're going to have to find some edges. This is a completely different matchup than it was a year ago.
2: Is this finally the week that we get Brian to buy in on Alabama?
0: Oh, let's not get crazy.
2: Is this the week?
0: That was really a 2025 thing.
2: Okay, so we're
0: crazy people, but I had to push back against craziness last year. But it's really so far not a 26 thing. We'll see. We'll see where it goes. But yeah, no, I'm not against all things Bama. It was really just a 25 thing.
2: That's fair, because I will say this: when I watch Bama this year, and you know me, listen, I'll if I'm wrong, I'll say I'm wrong. I'll be objective. Alabama is a very different team this year. I was probably a little too high on them last year. This year, they're different. Why are they different? The physicality is back. When I watched the tape last week against Kentucky, and I dug very deep into this tape because I was very interested to see if Alabama was going to be able to do to Florida State what Florida State did to Alabama last year, which is grind it out. Now, to be fair, Thomas Castellanos, who's now at Texas Tech, very different quarterback, and an offensive line that I think was better last year. It was a weird, sloppy game. But when I popped on the film and put on Alabama, Kentucky last week, the thing that stood out to me was physicality. Let's start with Daniel Hill, the running back. He looks twitchier this year. He dropped weight in the offseason. He says he's in the best shape of his career. It shows. 108 yards, 18 carries last week. 58% success rate on early down rushes. That's impressive because on early downs, the defense knows you're going to be running it. And so if you can move the ball on early downs, it shows, in my opinion, a good scheme and good push from the offensive line, which gained almost 4 yards per carry of offensive line yards. Really impressive stuff. Michael Carroll, the right guard, is a stud. He's back from injury this week. Big Mike, they call him, if you remember The Blind Side. He is an absolute road grader. And they've got a left tackle, Jackson Lloyd, redshirt freshman. Keep an eye on this kid. He is a Sunday player. 6'7", 330, absolute monster. When you close your eyes, think about great Alabama teams in the past. You think Derrick Henry, right? You think run the ball. I think that's what this Alabama team is. I think Keelan Russell is a good, not great quarterback. He's still in the early stages of his development. He's going to make mistakes. He's going to turn the ball over. He's going to make one of those throws. You're like, no. And then it's like, oh, my God. But in my opinion, this Alabama team is vastly different from last year. They got the memo that they were too finesse. They turned on our show last year and they listened to Brian say, you can't run the ball. They fixed it. And I think that is what separates this Bama team from last year. And I think they are going to open up a can today. I think this is going to be ugly. And I think Daniel Hill, whose name you might hear in a little bit and prop it up, is a candidate to be a breakout player in college football this season.
3: Yeah, and defensively, I was really impressed with them against Kentucky last week. That looked like the Alabama of old, how physical they were. Kenny Minchie was just like, bro. Like, it's almost like he dropped back and he was like, this is problematic right here. Like, time and time again, they were really impressive defensively. All right, how about some dirty dogs? Huh? We got some huge underdogs here today. Are you interested in any of these? It's almost like I'm an auctioneer over here. You know, can I interest you? Do you do like the little uncut gems, you know, like KG, like put the thing up and like, all right, I'll go with that. How about Kent State? Kent State catching 52.5 at Ohio State today. Interested? Any takers? What do you think about Kent State over here?
1: All right, so quietly, Kent State has been functional offensively. 316 yards per game. They've got a pretty darn decent third down conversion rate. Kent State also had 6 sacks through 2 games. So they can, if they can even manufacture, say, 10 points, you know what I mean? Like a touchdown and a field goal. This one could potentially. This is like one of my lesser favorite one. Well, I shouldn't say favorite. This is one of my least favorite dogs, I guess is the right way to say it, of the list you gave us. Here's the problem. Ohio State is averaging 52.1 games points per game. So this is a team that can score at will, and they will. They never fear to throw extra points on the scoreboard and cover the spread. It's something that Ryan Day, I think, likes to do. There's no fair dodging in this one for Kent State. So of the games you gave us, and I think you gave us 5 dogs to choose from, this would be like my third from the top.
3: Okay.
2: Yeah, I have zero desire here. The ATS numbers, though, have not been kind to 50-plus point favorites over the long haul. Like since 2007, 54-70 against the spread. When you're favored by 50 or more. 125-0 straight up, though. Never lost. But covering's a different story.
3: Definitely a different story. We'll stick with the MAC. How about Buffalo catching 41.5 against your Penn State Nittany Lions? I, you know what? The MAC, non-conference games, not the sexiest, even with these bloated point spreads. So you're not too interested on Kent State. Are you interested in Buffalo, another MAC team over here?
1: I am. So of the list you gave us, this is my favorite bad dog of the list.
3: Okay.
1: Okay. Buffalo at plus 41 and a hook. Why does this one make sense, at least in terms of the list you gave us? Well, look, Penn State, they can score, but it's not like they're scoring out of their shoes, 36 points per game. What's more impressive about Penn State is how they've played defensively. They're holding opponents to 4.5 points allowed per game so far. Buffalo also possesses a game-changing player. His name's Chance Morrow, 18 catches on the young season so far, 221 yards, 5 touchdowns so far. He's the type of player who can beat you once big in a game and get you that touchdown you're probably seeking, you know, to keep the point spread under control. Also, Buffalo's perfect scoring in the red zone. So this could just mean like, hey, one turnover on Penn State's side of the field for the Nittany Lions when they're possessing the ball offensively, a short field for Buffalo, get in the red zone. They've been 100% efficiency in the red zone. That puts 3 or 7 points on the board for them. Again, it helps your argument that this is a good dog to bet on. So of the list you gave us, I'd take the 41.5 with Buffalo.
2: That's fair. I'm on the over in this game. I got 48.5. I think anytime I get these low total games in relative to the spread, like the spread's 41 and the total's 48, I typically lean over. I think Penn State, last week, they kind of got punched in the mouth a little bit by Temple. Made some mistakes, shot themselves in the foot a little bit, didn't cover the spread, didn't come close to covering the spread. I would say I would lean Penn State here if I had to bet the spread, but I think the over is the better play because of what Rich alluded to. Buffalo's got a couple guys who can beat you. And I think they'll get a couple of scores, and I think Penn State will score early and often.
3: The Roadrunners here, huh? How about UTSA plus 30.5 right now against the number one Texas Longhorns? I just like the spot. If I'm getting 30 in the hook for UTSA, Texas just had this emotional win, huge comeback against Ohio State. Emotions, yeah, it's Sark, best indication of how emotional it was, where he's like, what did he say? Like, that was, what did he say when he was yelling at Holly Rowe, basically, where he's like, that's
2: the Horns.
3: That's some Texas pride. That's a Texas fight right there. Like the Texas fight. Go hook him. And then he runs off. It's like emotion. Arch Manning staring at the camera. It's going to be a great night in Austin. Like, you're going to crank it up the same way against UTSA. You got Tennessee on deck. I like the spot for UTSA to at least keep it within the number here. Rich, what do you think?
1: Yeah, second favorite of the dogs you gave us, right below Buffalo. I'll take the points there. I'd like this better if the number crept higher than 30, but at 29.5, I think I'd still be interested in taking the points against Texas because of the situation you just painted. Huge emotional letdown, little bit of a sandwich game here between two big ones, the comeback second half against Ohio State, getting ready for Tennessee for their next opponent. And UTSA is 2-0, and they've won 5 of their past 6 games dating to last season. They've scored 20 points in 23 of their last 25 games. So this is a team that knows how to put, you know, a few touchdowns on the board every time their offense rolls their helmets out there. So, yeah, I like the spot. I like the spot better than I like the Roadrunners. But, yeah, I like the spot. So I'd be tempted to take the points here.
2: Owen McCown, the UTSA quarterback, is like 23 years old. He is one of the most experienced players in college football. So I think he'll be okay in the environment. I've got UTSA as a top 10 non-AQ team. Like, I get rankings sent to me every week from some people who I trust. And UTSA is 10th right now in, you know, amongst the, you know, the non-Power 4 schools. They're a pretty decent team. And the spot screams UTSA. If you want on the Texas side, I do think Hollywood Smothers will have a good game. I think they want to get him. Like, he's kind of, you know, he was their big portal acquisition other than Cam Coleman. And he's kind of had 2 average games. And this is really the last chance to get some confidence under his belt before they head to SEC play. So I think if there is a bright spot for Texas, like, I think they're going to keep it on the ground. I think they're going to give Smothers a pretty solid workload here. But I agree, Brian. I think the spot screams UTSA. I would rather have 31, which is a key, you know, secondary key. But I think, you know, I would lean UTSA with the spread for sure.
3: There we go. That's what I like to hear, right? Does it feel great to embrace the dirty dogs?
2: Oh, yeah, the big dogs.
3: All right, we've got Rich Orenberger. We've got Jared Smith. I'm Brian Noe. Underdog has it all. 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All right, coming up next, prop it up. We'll look at the prop betting market. A lot of angles you could go. We'll give you a couple of picks right around the corner. It is Fox Sports Radio's Countdown to Kickoff, presented by Underdog. Unleash your dog.
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13: 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A black man from the projects comes forward with information about the case.
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13: 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Lee Harris is sentenced to 90 years.
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13: Behind bars, Lee finds an unlikely ally in his cellie, Robert. The pair are like chalk and cheese. There's no way their paths would ever cross on the outside. But as a fellow inmate, Robert sees through the lies and vows to do the unthinkable. Clear Lee's name.
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26: Showing it on three. 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
25: Prop it up.
26: Let's go, bud.
25: Player plays.
3: Yes, prop bets galore. Jared, we start with you. What do you like?
2: Yeah, I love this Daniel Hill rushing yards prop today. 75.5 is the number Underdog is giving you. I'm seeing 77, 78 across the rest of the market. So, again, the dogs are giving you a discount. We talked about this in the last segment. This is not last year's Alabama team. We need to reshape and refocus on what this year's Bama team is. Keelan Russell, fantastic quarterback, more of a runner than a passer. But the offensive line is a problem. Jackson Lloyd, the left tackle, he's a redshirt freshman. He will be a top, I don't know, 25 pick in the NFL is my projection as we get towards the 2029 class. And then the right guard, Big Mike, Michael Carroll's back from injury this week. He's a road grader. I think Alabama is going to lay a hurtin' on Florida State today. And I think Daniel Hill, who looks much twitchier this year, he lost some weight in the offseason, got some burst. I think he goes over his prop today, 75.5, higher for the Underdog prop that I'm giving you here.
27: All right. Okay, give me Nate Frazier against that Arkansas defense, running back for the Dawgs, Georgia. They've been dominating and blowing out opponents, so limited use for Frazier, but he's averaging 12.7 yards per carry on 10 carries. He has 127 rushing yards on the season, and here's the argument for more action for Frazier. First SEC opponent, he's going to get more carries, probably around 15 in this game. He's dominant. This Georgia offensive line is dominant. So yeah, give me over 80.5 or higher than 80.5 rushing yards for Nate Frazier out of the Georgia backfield.
3: Okay, all right, nice. I was all prepared to go with Bryce Underwood. I was going to go with lower wood, right? With his rushing yards here. I don't know how much he's going to be rushing today. They ran him like crazy last week against Oklahoma. And it's, you know, it's a weak opponent in UTEP this week. So I think you get out of Dodge, you keep them upright, you work on the passing. I don't know how much he's running today, but it's not offered. They're playing a cream puff, so it's not out there. So I'm going to go with Georgia State quarterback Cameron Brown, right? Was started off at Texas Tech. He's been fantastic for them. Georgia State taking on UCF today. And they're a decent underdog. They're a 17.5-point underdog. So I'm going to go with higher than 156.5 for his passing yardage. I think Cameron Brown is going to be able to move the football. He's been really, really good, very good for that team. So against UCF, I see yards to be gained over here. Give me Cameron Brown is what I have for you today.
2: I like it. You want a bonus one?
3: Yeah, sure.
27: Yeah.
2: Avery Johnson, Kansas State quarterback. We don't bet higher thans in the quarterback rushing yards props too often, but I'll make an exception because they're facing Tulane today, so I think it's going to be a positive game script. They're a big favorite. I don't think he's going to be throwing it a ton. I don't think sacks are going to be a huge factor. He hasn't taken a lot of them, and his legs are a factor. So I think Avery Johnson has a big game on the ground today.
3: All right, coming up next, man, the backstory is fantastic. We are Fox
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14: Just before midnight on Saturday, February 19th, 2005, Danielle Imbo and her friend Richard Patron left a crowded Philadelphia bar. 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
14: Those same questions frustrated law enforcement. The FBI called it murder for hire.
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31: 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One of them was the target. The other one was wrong place, wrong time.
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14: 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In this series, I dig into my own investigation to find answers for the families and get justice for Richard and Danielle.
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6: In Friday night baseball, the Red Sox were 4-2 winners at Tampa Bay, ending the Rays' six-game winning streak. The Yankees dominated at Arizona 9-2 behind Gerrit Cole. Yanks got five runs in the top of the first. Ben Rice hit his 39th homer. Aaron Judge of New York is going back on the IL with a strained calf. The regular season ends a week from Sunday. San Diego beat Miami 8-2. Atlanta clinched a playoff berth with a 6-2 victory at Houston. And the Astros are now tied for first in the AL West with Texas. The Rangers down Toronto 7-1. Alone in first in the AL Central are the Cleveland Guardians, a game up on the White Sox. Cleveland beat the A's 5-3, but the White Sox blew a lead and lost at home 11-8 to Detroit. Milwaukee won in 10 innings at Baltimore, victories for the Dodgers and Twins. In college football, number 5 Miami won at Wake Forest. Texas Tech edged Houston. I'm Steve DeSager.
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3: 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LSU against Ole Miss. We're talking about two top 10 teams over here. And the Lane Kiffin stuff, my gosh. I just picture a Hollywood script. I don't think you could script a buildup any better than this, where Lane Kiffin leaves Ole Miss during the college football playoff last season to become the head coach at LSU. So Ole Miss, not too fond of that, right? We could start with that. And then Lane Kiffin, just all the things leading up to this game. Remember in the offseason, he was like, yeah, I mean, it's better than, recruiting in Oxford, Mississippi, right? A little bit better here in Baton Rouge. He had that was a whole story. All the things that have led up to this, and the game is at Ole Miss. You couldn't script it better for more drama, more buildup to this one. I can't wait to see how this game unfolds. I love the quarterback matchup in this one. Sam Levitt using his legs a lot. And having success throwing it as well so far early in the season. That dominant LSU defense, but also look who they've played, right? There's a much bigger step up in weight class taking on Trinidad Chambliss. I can't wait to see him go up against that LSU defense. It's going to be a tremendous game. And, I can't wait for this. I wonder, the other thing, anything crazy happened? Did they throw stuff at Lane? Remember the last time he went back to Tennessee? They're throwing golf balls at this guy, literally. So I want to see if it gets out of hand a little bit here in Oxford tonight. Could get a little bit wild, Rich.
27: Yeah, things could get dicey. You know, probably the big

0: I mean, let's go down the list. Pete Golding spent three seasons coordinating Lane Kiffin's defense at Ole Miss, while former Rebels OC Charlie Weiss Jr. followed Kiffin to LSU. So Golding spent years practicing against this Kiffin offense and understands his concepts better than virtually anybody on the planet. Mm-hmm. Especially now, because we know how things evolve. You know, he's got the most recent personal data on Lane Kiffin in terms of how to defend his offenses, and vice versa. You've got a guy on Lane's staff who knows exactly how to attack the defenses they're going to face. So I think schematically, one of the biggest storylines that has been under-discussed is how well these two coaching staffs know each other. And that's how the whole thing is built. The coaches get in the film room, they study up their opponent, and then they're the ones that provide the players the plan. Now, the players have to execute. Obviously, the execution is inarguably the most important part of the game day equation. But leading up to the actual matchup, I really haven't heard much talk about the fact that these coaches know each other so well. It's all been about Lane coming back to Oxford. Yes, that's big. That's really big to the fan. You know, to the media guys like us, but to the players and the coaches in the room, it's all about the chess game that's happening behind the scenes.
1: Good point. I've got two keys in this game. The first one is, can Ole Miss's defensive line generate pressure against the LSU offensive line? I like the Ole Miss defense. I think they've got some pieces. The numbers haven't really shown it over the last couple of years. But I really like the edge rusher they got from Oregon, Blake Purchase, 6'3", 245. I mean, he's a dude. We know about Suntering Perkins. He's the most experienced pass rusher they have. What I watched on film last week is they'll put both of those guys on the same side. They'll overload one side with that pass rush. They're two best pass rushers on the same side of the field, and they'll try to, you know, flood the offensive line for LSU. I think you're going to see a lot of that tonight. I like the big man in the middle, Will Eccles, 6'3", 315. He's a big boy in the middle, and he's going to be a big part of the Ole Miss defensive strategy. To try to shut down that LSU run game. We're going to see a lot of RPOs with Sam Levitt. They really like to move him around, and it's a very different vibe. When he's kept clean this year, 80% adjusted accuracy rate, two big-time throws, no turnover-worthy plays, less than a 2.5-second time to throw rate. Ball's coming out quick when he's clean. When he's under pressure, adjusted accuracy drops to 60%, 6 sacks this year, and over 4 seconds with his time to throw rate. Can LSU keep him upright? I don't love the LSU offensive line. I like it. They've got some pieces. Jordan Seaton, the left tackle, Colorado transfer, is really good. On the inside, Braylon Moore, the center, really experienced fifth-year senior. I like him as well. The second key I have in this game, which team can fit QB run the best? I think it's LSU because they have more pieces on defense. But I'll tell you what, I mentioned the Ole Miss defensive line with Eccles. They've also got two nose tackles who are dudes. Makai Barrow, 6'5", 340. Florida transfer, he will be a fire hydrant in the middle. And then Jaheim Oates, fifth-year senior, Colorado transfer, 6'5", 335. So Ole Miss has dudes on the defensive line. I know we view them as an offensive team, but I think Pete Golden, good defensive coach. As you mentioned, the familiarity. I think that defensive line is game. This line is painted perfectly where it's at right now. I like it at 3. I think it's a no play for me at 3. I think if it comes off of 3 in any way, then maybe I would consider the other side. Really feels like a coin flip game. I think Ole Miss's defense, though, Brian, is a little bit better suited to slow down this LSU offense than maybe some of the public perception indicates.
2: Yeah, well, it's interesting, too, if you look at Sam Levitt, twice as many interceptions as touchdown passes this season. Yeah. And had the sore shoulder he's dealing with after last week's game, missed some practice this week. Think about that. Like, that adds up in a game like this. Doesn't have great chemistry with his wide receivers, right? Like, he needs reps. He needs practice time. He needs all of that to get on the same page with his guys. Now, the good thing is, last time we saw Ole Miss in a big game, like their secondary against Louisville was getting like, what, where are these guys? Their secondary is not all world, right? So I'm really interested to see that, where Sam Levitt, he doesn't have the passing game, just the screws tightened greatly right now. But this Ole Miss secondary, you got guys running wide open at times. So I want to see how that plays out. Levitt's passing yards is at 264.5. That's pretty high right now for a guy that's missed practice time, that –

0: was just trying to find his rhythm throwing the ball. So I don't know. Maybe you look to a lower. I just think that it's funny. The whole breakdown of this game, it points to the under. But it's like, do you got the guts? Huh? Do you have the guts in LSU Ole Miss to pull the trigger on the under? I think that's the right side. But, man, going into it, you're like, oh, gosh. You have to, like, turn away from your underdog app. Like, just, you know, like, I'm trying to bet the under, but I'm going to do it while not looking directly at the app. That's how it
1: feels
0: like.
1: Can I give
0: you
1: a trend
0: me.
1: That maybe gets you there, Brian?
0: What do you think?
1: SEC totals, 58 or higher since 2020, 59.5% to the under.
0: Yeah.
2: Well, wow. Hey.
1: Yeah. The higher total games, right, tend to go under. We talked about the low total games usually go over. In the SEC, the high total games typically stay under.
0: And your breakdown, Rich, we're just talking about these coaching staffs and knowing each other. And you tell me you don't have a couple of defensive tricks up your sleeve. Right? Who knows Trinidad Chambliss better than Lane Kiffin?
1: Nobody.
0: Right.
2: Yeah. Yeah. And he's going to be obviously giving his defensive coordinator and his defensive staff every single nuance available to attack Trinidad Chambliss. I remember that's exactly how it went. I'll give you a perfect example, and then I'll get back to this game and the quarterback comparison. When I was playing professionally, after my third season, I was a free agent. I get signed by the Arizona Cardinals. My former team, the Patriots, was on our schedule week two. We were going to Foxborough. Mm. And now I played for a terrible Arizona Cardinals team. We won 5 games that season. We went 5-11. But do you want to hear what one of our wins was? The Patriots on the road. Because with me came their entire playbook. I gave those coaches everything. Every call, every nuance. Uh-huh. Any way we could have beat those guys, I gave them everything. I said, here's what they're going to do in their empty protection. Here's how you attack their empty protection. Here's what Tom likes to do on this. Here's what he doesn't like to do on this. Because when you sit in these meetings for years after years after years, you learn everybody, their individual picadillos and their idiosyncrasies and, you know, little like physical nuances that or schematic nuances that you wouldn't notice through the film. But, you know, when you're up close in person for years and years and years, you know these things and you know how to attack them. That's the reason why in the NFL it happens all the time. At the end of training camp, all of a sudden these rosters start gobbling up divisional opponent players in hopes that they could bring some little bits and pieces of the playbooks with them, and they get pumped for information. It happens all the time. So getting back to this game, great point about how well Lane Kiffin knows Trinidad Chambliss, and what he has said about him in the past is he doesn't make very many mistakes and he's extremely mature. And so far that has been the case this season as well. He's played extremely clean. In fact, in the game against LSU last year, he had 314 and 71 yards rushing. So, you know, playing against the Tiger colors, you know, he knows how to show up and he does a great job. You look at Sam Leavitt, highly productive season so far, but you mentioned it, Brian, and I think it's good to point out he's been a little careless with the football. So he's got to clean up the turnovers, but he is plenty capable to dominate in this game if Ole Miss lets him. And then you look at Chambliss, here's the uphill battle that he's facing. This LSU defensive line has generated 10 sacks and 17 tackles for loss through a very young season so far. So Sam Leavitt's got to protect the football, but I think Chambliss has the bigger uphill climb against the defense he's facing. So it's going to be very interesting to see these two quarterbacks, you know, respond to the situation. I think Sam Leavitt's multidimensional with his legs and his ability to throw the football. I say the same thing about Chambliss. I think it's going to be purely environmental. If you can be opportunistic against this LSU offense, you can knock them off course if you're Ole Miss. If this defensive line can impact the quarterback, if they can get to Chambliss in this game, this could be a very good game for LSU. It's a toss-up right now. And that's why this game's so attractive and it's so much fun, because it's so even on paper.
1: Yeah, that's why it hasn't come off three really all week, besides the weird Sam Leavitt story. So I just Googled Rich's name because I wanted to get the box score of that Cardinals-Patriots game, and I forgot the year. And when I Googled Rich. His Wikipedia page says he's an American satirist. I don't know if you knew that, Rich, but
2: you're an American accurate
1: sports news satirist and former professional offensive. That's an awesome, awesome aside to that. You might want to call Wikipedia, bro. I don't even know what an American satirist is, but that's what they think you are. Not the best game for Kevin Cobb. 140 yards and a touchdown, but nice win for Rich's Cardinals in that game at Foxborough back in 2012. Awesome. I'm looking at the box score now. Beanie Wells had 44 yards. Kevin Cobb ran in him for a touchdown. Todd Heap was the leading receiver in that game. That's a throwback there. Yep. For Arizona. All right, back to the task at hand. Trinidad Chambliss, to me, I want to say he's the best quarterback in college football right now in terms of his smoothness and how he's able to rotate in and out of the pocket and go from thrower to runner. Like, you know, sometimes when you watch a guy dribble and you know, the big man dribbles it up the court in basketball and you could tell that he's not a dribbler. Like, that's the opposite of Trinidad Chambliss. Like, when he moves out of the pocket and turns from thrower into runner, it's very smooth. It's athletic. It's skillful. I think, and he has the ability to rip it into tight windows. I know he's small in stature, but he has a absolute howitzer for an arm, and he is incredibly good at feeling the pressure and feeling the coverage and where the window's going to open. You go back and watch that Louisville game, and I know he made a couple of boneheaded throws, a couple of turnover-worthy plays, but man, did he put the ball into some tight windows that maybe only a handful of guys in college football can make those throws, and he's one of them. So I think his ability to rise to the moment, I think, is very understated in this game, and I think he is a guy that, if push comes to shove, right, Ole Miss is the dog here. If push comes to shove, I want to say Ole Miss has the better quarterback. Because you guys mentioned the turnovers for Leavitt. That has been the issue. When I wrote his preview up in the offseason, that was the one thing that stood out to me from his Arizona State tape. And the stats say 4% turnover-worthy play. That's too high. Way too high. That needs to come down. And on the road, I don't know if it's going to come down. And I said Ole Miss, I think, defensively is going to get some pressure on him. I like the Ole Miss defensive line package. I think they've got guys who can stuff the line of scrimmage in the run game and turn Leavitt into a passer on third and longs. And I think that is the path for Ole Miss. And I think that is a very winnable path. Like, I could see that happening. And I think that's why this game is a coin flip game. And that's why you give, LSU the respect for having the better roster, and you give Ole Miss some respect for being at home, and you kind of land on this slight favorite vibe. And I don't really, honestly, I don't want to bet this side. I think the volatility of the emotions of this game could really swing it in either direction. And I think this is a much better live betting game. I think this is a game where you wait to see which team hops out to that early lead, and then you expect either coach to make the right adjustments because they both know each other very well. And I don't think this is a pregame bet for me. I think the only pregame bet I'd make is Brian's hold your nose under. I think that's the best pregame angle that I like in this game.
0: Yeah, and man, even I think an in-game under would be even harder, right? Can you imagine? Let's just say Ole Miss gets off to a really good start. It's possible they get the ball, they go right down the field and score. You're telling me you're racing to the under, right? Like. And it might be the right side. It might be the right play, but I think it'd be even harder potentially in game. If you see a little bit of fireworks in the first quarter, you're like, oh gosh, right? Like, you just want to race to the over. I don't know, man. LSU, they've got dudes in that front seven, man, that D line. They rotate a lot of bodies. You got a lot of pros. They'll be NFL draft picks, and they're deep, man. So I want to see how well. This is the one guy that I think gets overlooked in this matchup quite a bit is Kiwan Lacy. He's a guy that gives Ole Miss a lot of juice. And if he's held in check, that's going to be a big deal for this game here. Because if you're just more so one-dimensional, or the running game is mostly Chambliss, like, that's not great for Ole Miss. So you need to get Kiwan Lacy going. But it's not going to be easy against this LSU front at all.
2: No. Not at all. Yeah, I mean, look, the storylines are everywhere you look. I mean, it's as thick as pea soup out there in Oxford today. I'm sure they're partying on the Grove. You know, they're hotty toddy. They got their Sunday's best on, and they're drinking their self into a fervor Largest police presence at a Mississippi college football game in the history of the school.
1: Oh, wow.
2: LSU coming to town. Lane Kiffin returning to the opposite sideline for the first time. The quarterbacks, we just talked about them. Two of the better quarterbacks playing college football right now. The Chambliss versus LSU defense angle. Really the against himself, both injury and turnover margin, and the fact that these coaching staffs know each other so well. I think the correct assessment is I'm waiting till kickoff to place a single bet on this game. Mm-hmm. It's kind of like if I were to pick a spot right now, and I think I gave this in our parlay platter that I feel confident about, I think LSU finds a way to win. I think LSU wins this game. That's the only thing I can say confidently right now. That I truly feel like this is going. However it works out, I think LSU finishes on top. But outside of that, I got nothing for you, boys. I don't know where the point total is going to be. I don't know what the props are going to look like. I don't know what the first half is going to look like. I don't know what the second half adjustments are going to look like. There's so many extraordinary variables here. But if I have a feeling, you know what I mean? Like, if I'm going to trust my gut, so to speak, on who do I think walks away with a W today, I think it's going to be Kiffin and crew visiting Oxford for the first time since his departure.
1: This game's going to be awesome. And that's the beauty. And listen, I know this is a gambling show, and we want to give you picks, and I feel like we do a pretty good job of that most weeks. My week last week wasn't great, but we'll be better this week with my rapid-fire selections. You don't have to bet this game. This is a game where the watching value, the entertainment value supersedes the betting value. And the market's telling you that. There has not been a lot of movement on this game this week. Again, outside of the Sam Levitt, oopsie, whoopsie daisy, maybe he's hurt, maybe he's not, which he's not hurt, he's playing. Outside of that little, little blip, this market, the number has not moved all week. There has not been a lot of appetite for this game. And I think it's because of the things we're discussing. Like, the emotions tied to this game are... Is it fair to say that this is going to be the most emotionally charged college football game we watch all year? And I know, in the playoff, it could change. But during the regular season, I can't think. Like, this game's been circled on the calendar since Lane departed Oxford. Like, Nixon leaving the White House after getting impeached. Like, it's been that much of a sticking point that I think the emotions surrounding this game supersede any wagering value that you might find.
0: Yeah, that's Jared Smith, FSR betting analyst. Rich Ornberger with us, Penn State All-American. I'm Brian Ngo. Underdog is the number one sports prediction market app and is now live nationwide. 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Underdog, unleash your dog. All right, coming up next, another great quarterback matchup. We'll get into this game right around the corner. It's Fox Sports Radio's Countdown to Kickoff, presented by Underdog, unleash your dog.
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10: 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By the way, shout out to Jared over here. He just gave me the Underdog website. Holy, it's a whole new world.
11: Oh,
10: they,
11: yeah.
10: They have a million things you can bet on. My Lord.
11: It's wild, actually.
10: I'm just looking at all this stuff. It's
11: how about, you know, all, like, got, the esports you can bet on?
10: Oh, it's beautiful,
11: all,
10: man. It's
11: all kinds of things. League of
10: I'm
11: Legends.
10: I'm mesmerized. You know, people see, like, a beautiful sunset and, like, wow. That's how I'm looking at all this. Longest rush props, you know, first quarter rushing stats. Oh, my gosh, this is beautiful. Let's shift it to another matchup here. SMU against Louisville. It's ranked versus ranked. Really like the quarterback matchup also as well here with Jennings. And I always mess up his name. Keenholz? That's what we're going with, right?
11: I think it's Keenholz. I think I've said it wrong a bunch, too. I think it's Keenholz, but I might be wrong.
10: Mr. Holtz. We'll call him that.
11: There you
10: How's
11: go.
10: That? That
11: Lincoln.
10: Works?
11: Call him Lincoln.
10: Link. Big Link. There we go. Big Link in this matchup against Kevin Jennings. But I like that quarterback matchup. And, you know, it's one of these deals where SMU, can you look sharper than you did against Florida State? That was just such a sloppy performance. Can they clean it up? Look like a legitimate top 15 team. They're just right outside of it right now at 16th. But got a lot of talent on that SMU side. They just have to clean things up. Like, that was the ultimate game where the head coach is like, We got a lot to clean up. And nice to get a win, but man, we got a lot to clean up. That's what it looked like the first game of the year, Rich.
12: Yeah, there's no question. And what's interesting about the ranking versus the betting market is they're telling two different stories. You know, SMU is unbeaten, ranked 16. They already own a road win over Florida State. Yet Louisville enters roughly a point and a half favorite. So then when you sort of factor out home field advantage and you think about what that means, really the market sees these teams as even though they're separated by seven spots in the polling. This should be a great matchup. This should be a great game, really, really evenly suited. You know, so we're just talking about Ole Miss, LSU, and there's way more storylines and intrigue swirling around that with the obviousness of Lane Kiffin, the prodigal son, returning to Oxford. This game is another ranked-on-ranked showdown where it may even be even more evenly matched than LSU-Ole Miss.
11: Mm. Yeah, it's funny you mentioned that, Rich, because literally the first line of my notes in this game is, it's the wrong team favorite here. I've got some really strong SMU numbers that I'm looking at, especially in the trenches, offensive line, defensive line. It does look like SMU is the sturdier team. We've talked about SMU's offensive line before. I think they're a running team. I think Jennings likes to, they like to manipulate the pocket, move the launch point and get him outside the pocket. And he's a very gifted runner. And the same thing with Lincoln Kindholz. Like, I do think this is going to be a game where both quarterbacks are on the move. The thing with Lincoln, as we're going to call him, hasn't been very accurate. In his two starts, just a 68% completion rate when kept clean, which is okay. I would say that's average when kept clean, maybe slightly above. But when he's under pressure, it drops to 55%. Is he willing to hang in the pocket, stare down the barrel, and deliver the ball under duress? I think that's a big question for me. He has shown that ability at times this year, especially when he leaves the pocket under pressure. I think he's more comfortable. But can he hang in the pocket and make those throws? That's going to be interesting. I think Jeff Brohm's an elite offensive coach. He's really done a good job, right? Lincoln's a new – he's had a lot of experience in football, but not a lot of playing experience. He's an older quarterback that hasn't played a whole lot. So how do you make a quarterback comfortable when he's in his first year as a starter? Well, you give him a lot of cheats and easier plays, and you do that through play action. Half of Lincoln's dropbacks have been play action this year, and he's been better off play action than without play action. And that makes sense. When you fake like you're going to run, you open up that linebacker level, you give the quarterback a lot more room to throw at that second and third level. And I think that's something Jeff Brohm has really leaned into. I think SMU's defense is kind of the hidden story here. I really like their defensive line. I really like the man in the middle, Malcolm Acorn Crowder, big 6'6", 300 pounds, K-State transfer. He's got 10 pressures from the interior of the defensive line this year. And, you know, I think you're in a lot of RPO game, from Louisville here. And the RPO game gets disrupted when you get that inside pressure. So I kind of have SMU with an edge. And I would say as a slight dog, we've seen them take some money this week under that key number of three. I think the market's trying to tell you that SMU might be the better team, catching less than 3 points on the road.
10: Man, I'll tell you, one of the matchups I'm really excited for today, another great quarterback matchup. I'm looking at Mississippi State on the road against South Carolina.
11: Oh, yeah.
10: And, man, Super Kamario Taylor, he is like the toast of the college football world early on this season. He's been tremendous, great playmaker. But this is a step up in competition over here. Could be a lot of points in this one, man. Both teams go really fast. No havoc for Mississippi State. So, Lenora Sellers, this might be a tap on the shoulder, like, hey, remember me type game, like for Lenora Sellers, as much has been made about Kamario Taylor. With good reason, this might be a, hey, remember me, I was at once thought to be a very highly draftable quarterback myself, Lenora Sellers. But this Mississippi State defense, man, they better generate some pressure, generate some havoc. You can't just let Lenora Sellers sit back there, untouched all day, because he will burn you left and right. I can't wait for this matchup. Been a lot of money on Mississippi State, a lot of money to the over, because both have moved quite a bit here, Rich.
12: Yeah, well, you know, and what's amazing when you do film study on any kind of boom or bust talent, but especially at the quarterback position, what you see many times is their second halves are what stand out. The adjustments you can make, for example, with a Lenora Sellers, if this is a first half ball game, you know, where it's, it's seven points one way or another. But if the proximity is close in terms of where the game sits, you can tell a quarterback like Lenora Sellers or, you know, a Trinidad Chambliss or, you know, name the dual threat quarterback of your choosing. Hey, I want you to obviously use your arm, but I also want you to test this defense. You know, if they're going to sit back there in coverage, let's threaten them with your legs. Let's go out there and prove to them why they need to start playing lower in the box. They need to start playing man defense. They need to start spying the quarterback. They need to start sacrificing a coverage player to take care of the problem they have, which is a quarterback that's threatening us with their legs. And then that opens up, obviously, explosives downfield in the passing game. You start getting one-on-one. You know, you like some matchups. Your tight end against their safety. Your one receiver against their best coverage guy. You know, you start seeing those one-on-one opportunities when you have a player as multiple and as capable as Lenora Sellers in certain moments. Has he had some stinkers too? Yeah, of course. But this Gamecocks Mississippi State game's got my attention as well.
11: I love it. I mean, I've been watching Kamario Taylor very closely the last couple of weeks. The ball jumps out of this kid's hands, man. I mean, he had a play, I think it was in week one, where the all 22 is the wide shot of what's happening on the field. The ball left the frame on the all 22. he threw it out of the stadium. Like, it's insane what this kid can do. I don't want to say number one pick overall because there's so many things could change and he's a young kid. But in 2 years, we think this quarterback class is good this year. And it is really good this year. The quarterback class that Taylor comes out of might be even better just because the rising tide lifts all boats. I want to give Mississippi State a ton of credit. When we think about Mississippi State, we think that they are the bottom of the basement of the barrel in the SEC. That is no longer the case. Obviously, when you have a great quarterback, that will lift your ranking and that will lift your confidence. But I want to give credit, and Rich, you're going to love this. The offensive line coach for Mississippi State, Phil Lodeho, you might remember that name. Great pro, played with the Vikings for a number of years. He has done an unbelievable job with this Mississippi State offensive line. When I watched them, and it wasn't, I don't want to say it was a tough game last week at Minnesota, but Minnesota, you know, it's a Power Four conference team, even though they're one of the worst Power Four conference teams, I would say. They're still a Big Ten team, and they've got a coach who's got some gumption to them. And you would imagine with an SEC team coming to Minnesota last week, they were going to give you their best stuff. The offensive line for Mississippi State was incredible. Their ability at stunt absorption is off the charts. And in college football today, that is really important because more defenses are stunting and twisting and they're creating that motion up front because they want to force havoc and create negative plays. So the offensive line's ability to absorb stunts is crucial in today's college football, way more than it was 10 years ago. And what Phil Lodeho's done, and I'm assuming it's coaching, because when I see the movement on the offensive line, you know, being able to pass off defenders that are twisting as seamless as Mississippi State did it last week, it, to me, that's coaching. So I want to give Lodeho some credit. And Jeff Lebby's a freaking madman. Like, he is aggressive. They will have their foot on the gas pedal all game long. I like Lenore Sellers. I don't love Lenore Sellers. He doesn't play on time. He is the best athlete on the field, no doubt about it. And he can make, you know, 80 yards in a blink of an eye. But if you're asking him to drop back and find a receiver down the field and play on time, it's too many hitches. It's too much, indecisiveness. And in an SEC game, when I'm catching over a field goal, I want my quarterback to be on time. And I think Kamario Taylor right now is a step ahead of Sellers. So I've got the better coach, I've got the better offensive line, and I've got the better quarterback, and you're giving me 3.5 points. I'm going to keep buying Kamario Taylor stock until, you know, I'm blue in the face, and you're giving me a reasonable price here north of a field goal. I have to take the points of Mississippi State.
10: It's a party now when stunt absorption enters the chat.
11: Rich, I know you love that word.
10: It's so true. Yeah. It's a great breakdown. Yeah, I'm totally with you, but man, I'll tell you what, I wanted to start doing the Macarena or something. I felt like I was just, I'm just sitting here like I should be dancing or something. Stunt absorption. I love that.
12: Jared Smith right now is a pig in slop. He just cannot help himself. I mean, somebody just rung a bell and the trough is full. And my God. When you get a full breakdown of the Minnesota Golden Gophers versus the Mississippi State offensive line, and Phil Lodeholt gets a shout out on a radio show, you know you are getting into it.
10: That's right.
12: Happy ball,
11: I'm in
12: folks.
11: Season form, guys. I'm rocking. I'm rocking.
10: All right, we got Rich Hornberger, Penn State All American, Jared Smith, FSR betting analyst. I'm Brian Noe. All right, coming up next, rapid fire. The moment of truth. We'll have a bushel of picks for you. We'll get you some winners along the way. That's up right around the corner. It is Fox Sports Radio's Countdown to Kickoff. 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
17: John Polk was my nemesis. 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
18: 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For years, I was the poster boy of the conversion therapy movement. The ex-gay who married an ex-lesbian and traveled the world telling my story of how I changed my sexuality from gay to straight. I wore the label of ex-gay with pride. That was all until, well, we'll get to that part.
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3: You almost got there with Texas last week. They won, but they
2: I know, half a point off. I was so mad.
3: Oh, so mad, yeah.
9: Man, that was his last stone cold lock of the century.
1: Run it right back. You know, we'll get right back on that horse. No problem with that. Our technical producer extraordinaire, Mr. Chris Perfect.
10: Yeah, thank you for bringing up horses. We're taking you to Parks Racing, the Pennsylvania Derby, race 14 today. Iron Honor, 5-1. The Puma, 4-1. I like both those in top three finishes show bets. Again, that's horse 2 and horse 6 in race 14 in the Pennsylvania Derby.
1: Iron Honor, race 14. It's another party again, right?
10: Yeah, I've been on fire with these picks.
3: No, yeah, and this is a great part of the end of the show, guys. I really enjoy this little roundabout we do.
1: It's glad awesome. You like that. That's very nice. And shout out to our guy, Saga, on digital, posting our clips, does an amazing job. Give Fox Sports Radio a follow on X. See our smiling faces, get our picks, all that good stuff. I'll tell you what, it'll really be a party if we get Saga some airtime. You know, if you can pop into the studio. Give his, I don't know his teams. I think he's a Dodger fan. You know his teams, by the way, Bo?
2: He is a Raiders, Dodgers, and Clippers fan. So he is 1-for-3.
3: Okay. Yeah, stay away from the Raiders and Clippers.
1: You're okay with the Dodgers, not the others there. I got it. Okay. Top of the hour, up on game. LeVar Arrington, TJ Hushmanzada, Plaxico Burress. They have got you covered in less than 9 American minutes. Keep it locked right here on Fox Sports Radio. All right, we got some picks to make. Let's do it.
5: Rapid fire.
1: All right, Jared, we start with you. What do you like?
3: All SEC today. And did you know that favorites of 14 points or more in college football this year, 78-50 against the spread? So I have no issues laying the wood. I'm going to lay it with Georgia today, -24.5 at Arkansas. There are some issues in Fayetteville. I don't know if you heard, but there's a petition going around to have the AD removed. It got over 4,000 signatures this week. It looked bad at Utah last week. Ryan Silverfield is way in over his head as the new head coach. And Georgia's coming into town this week, who might be the best team in college football. Good luck with that, Arkansas. I'll lay it with Georgia. I'm going to lay it with Bama, too. 17.5, really favorable price at Underdog. Rest of the market's at 19.5, giving you a couple of extra points there at Underdog. That's where I would play this. I think this is the revenge game of the century for Alabama, and I think they're going to run all over Florida State in this game. And I'm going to take 3.5 with Mississippi State. I just gave you a Phil Loadholt offensive line dissertation, so I got to take the Bulldogs here. I'll take Taylor over Sellers, and I think Jeff Lebby is the better coach in this matchup down there in Columbia.
9: Okay, I like North Carolina getting 2.5 points, and here's why. Because I don't like Clemson. And North Carolina is the 2-0 undefeated team early in this football season nobody's talking about, but that defense is legit, even missing their top pass rusher since game one. Let's move to some player props I like. Arizona State facing Kansas. Amarian Miller, their receiver, is getting 70% of the looks when teams blitz against ASU early this season. Kansas blitzes a lot. Expect his workload to go much, much higher, which is the reason why I'm taking higher than 58.5 receiving yards. And Keelan Russell, Alabama quarterback against Florida State, what you're hoping for is a close game, that Florida State keeps it close, because I think if Russell's on the field for the entire four quarters, he sails past 258.5. So I'm taking higher than 258.5 passing yards.
1: Okay, all right. I got a prop and two totals for you. So we'll keep it easy. Both totals are at 58.5, okay? I'm going to take under in the LSU-Ole Miss game. LSU got some NFL draftable dudes in their front defensively. I just don't think that it's going to be a wide open. Think of that Ole Miss Louisville game. I don't think that's what you're getting tonight. I think points are harder to come by. I like the under in this one. Both coaching staffs know each other so well. So I like under 58.5 that one. I like over 58.5 in Mississippi State, South Carolina. Both teams up tempo, quick. You got a lot of plays to be made. Mississippi State, no havoc rate, no pressure rate. So I think South Carolina's going to score, and they're going so fast. I think we get over 58.5. And I'll go with Georgia State quarterback Cameron Brown taking on UCF today. I still like over 156.5 passing yards. I gave it to you and prop it up. I think he gets there. I think that he's been the right quarterback choice for them, not going up against the monsters of the Midway over there in UCF. So I like over 156.5. Probably playing from behind, passing opportunities later in the game. I like the higher as far as that goes right there. Man, the table is set. Let's have a day, huh? Ball fiesta. Have a good day. We are Fox Sports.
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36: One of the most famous stars in Hollywood history is dead at 36. Marilyn Monroe was found dead in bed under circumstances that were in tragic contrast to her glamorous career as a comic talent.
37: On August 4th, 1962, Marilyn Monroe died, clutching a telephone and surrounded by a deadly cocktail of prescription pills. The coroner's verdict, probable suicide. Yet many believe it was murder.
38: There was really no basis for her to have committed suicide.
37: Now, The Killing of Marilyn Monroe, hosted by me, Jackie Moran, will uncover exactly what she knew and what it cost her. This original 12-part series investigates the secret life Marilyn hid from the world, juggling affairs with Rat Pack crooners, president's men, and mob bosses. By the time of her death, Marilyn Monroe was at the center of a deadly power struggle between President Kennedy, Brother Bobby, the Mafia, and J. Edgar Hoover's FBI.
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1: Today's college football action about to kick off with number two Georgia playing at Arkansas. Sixth-ranked Ohio State hosting Kent State. 14th-ranked Penn State at home against the University at Buffalo. Also about to kick off, Arizona State against Kansas from Wembley Stadium in London, and 2-0 North Carolina playing at Clemson. On Friday night, 5th-ranked Miami won at Wake Forest 33-20. Hurricanes quarterback Darian Mensah completed his first 24 passes, finished 30 of 34 for 220, three touchdown passes, no interceptions. Malachi Toney, 12 catches for 114 with a touchdown. Number 13, Texas Tech held off 22nd-ranked Houston 28-26. Texas Tech stopped Houston's game-tying two-point conversion attempt with 49 seconds to play. I'm Isaac Lohengrin.
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20: All right. Welcome into the show, everybody. You're listening to Up on Game. It's Fox Sports Radio. I'm LeVar Arrington alongside me, of course, full team, full crew. We got the legendary TJ Houshmandzadeh and Plaxico Burress. And man, what a weekend it's already been. We got seven stories we want to really, you know, break down and get to today. Super excited to talk about it. Well, you think you know what's going on in college football, the NFL, what it's going to be, what's going to happen this season? Well, just wait. Listen, we're talking SEC chaos as well. We're talking winless NFL teams fighting for their lives. We're talking Heisman race, the madness of it all. Coaching apologies. Can't wait to hear what y'all got to say about that one. And the Michigan replay era, it was reviewed. And the committee, well, they came back. Well, anyways, it's got the NCAA losing their mind. We're going to talk about all those things. And, yes, we are going to get to this LSU Ole Miss hype, pressure, all that. What is it? I don't know, but I know this. I got to check in with my dudes before we get going. How y'all feeling, man? How's y'all Saturday going for you?
21: Man, I'm good, man. You know, clear skies, palm trees, high school game last night. We won.
20: How y'all do?
21: Man,
20: y'all won? Okay.
21: We won. LeVar, I hope these refs are listening.
20: Oh, they're the worst.
21: No, it was penalty. Mm-hmm. It got to the point where I swear to God, it was boring coaching the game, let alone watching and playing it. It was a penalty every other play. It was like, what are these dudes doing? Mm. Yeah, man. And it was, I will say this, there was about two or three good ones. The rest was straight ass.
20: Flex, did you have a better Do you have a better start to your weekend than these referees throwing off? Did they throw a flag on your weekend?
21: Bro, it was over 30 penalties.
20: Dang. Jeez. Y'all playing undisciplined football. Man. That's all that
0: it is.
20: What you got? Nah.
21: Man. I was waiting on that one. I was waiting.
20: Hey, Stretch, what you got, Stretch? You know what I mean? Man, hey, I can get LeVar to make mistakes.
0: I just want to say this, man. It is a great start to the weekend for me.
20: Nice.
0: I am on the ground live here in South Bend where my Michigan State Spartans will meet the Notre Dame Fighting Irish tonight at 7:30, as you
20: baby
0: all
20: boy
0: know.
20: Baby boy cooked last week, too.
0: I am a Michigan State alumni. I will never root against my school. I am a Spartan. But my son is a current player on the Notre Dame team now. But all I can say is this. Let's get it on, because we don't get along.

0: left the program hanging, and now today he's walking back in with a new LSU team. Both teams are 2-0. Both teams are top 10 entering into this weekend's matchup. And, well, you know what? There's a whole lot of talk, a whole lot of things being discussed. And I'm curious. Do we think this game is overhyped? Some people calling this the most important game potentially of the entire season. I just want to get y'all's opinion on this and just wondering, is the game overhyped or is it perfectly hyped? You know, what does this do for college football? Y'all take it however y'all want to take it, but I think it's a super big game. But y'all tell me.
1: Nah, this game is not overhyped. Everything that transpired, and because Ole Miss was in a position last year that many you don't expect them to be in, and it was a shock. And LSU fires Brian Kelly, trying to find a replacement, and here comes Lane Kiffin. And he's trying to navigate, how do I stay on when we're having such a almost Cinderella season at Ole Miss, but I want to take this LSU job because it's just a better university, a better school, a better football team, a better program. Mm-hmm. How do I navigate through this? Oh, we're going to make it easy. You ain't navigating through this. You gone. Mm. And, okay, don't get any of our players in a portal. And then you get rumors he's trying to get Trinidad Chambliss. He's trying to get Kewan Lacy. He got Prince, the DN. He got this guy. And so now, Ole Miss, it's just not good for the African-American student. And all the stuff that has transpired in offseason, and then you go into this season and both schools and both teams are really good. Mm-hmm. This game is not overhyped. It actually probably could be hyped more. I would like to see, have fun, talk your trash. No incidents, man. Because, emotion is going to be how you say what you want to say. Man, them coaches is about to give a hell of a pregame speech. You already seen Lane Kiffin. They was smoking Clemson. The F is soft. He was going crazy, and they was smoking Clemson. So just imagine how he going to be with this game and trying to get his players riled up and ready to go. I'm looking forward to this game. I'm watching every single. I won't miss a snap. I'm watching this game.
2: Man, I love it, man. This is what college football is all about. Just like TJ said, man, I think it's going to be the atmosphere in Ole Miss, man, is going to be absolutely incredible. Lane Kiffin used some bulletin board material this week, and he put Deuce Alexander's quote on the big screen all week in practice. So they're more than motivated. Sam Levitt, man, is a good young quarterback, man. He's not getting enough credit for how he's able to navigate this offense. But I really just don't believe at the end of the day that Ole Miss can keep up with this passing game if Sam Levitt doesn't turn the football over. He threw three picks last week against Louisiana Tech. But I just believe that they are the better football team going into this game. Obviously, Ole Miss is going to be fired up. Trinidad Chambliss, Kewan Lacy, that bunch. But I think it's going to come down to the passing game and can the defensive backs from Ole Miss keep up with this LSU passing game, because you better believe, Lane Kiffin definitely has the scout report on some of those players that he coached last year. So he's going to have a bag of tricks somewhere along the line. But I expect LSU to go in there and win this game handily.
0: I like what you guys are saying, and I think Lane Kiffin likes what you guys are saying as well. You ask yourself, in a game so big with the way the stakes have been positioned and what took place and how Lane Kiffin left LSU, still with everything left Ole Miss for LSU, Lane Kiffin had this to say about the pressure is on who for this game. You'll love this. What do you have to say, Perfect? We don't have it. Oh, okay, that's wonderful.
1: Well, we know how Lane is.
0: I mean, he basically said the pressure is all on Ole Miss is basically what
2: was stated. No, it's not.
0: Okay, talk to me about
2: it. All the pressure's on LSU because he cannot return to LSU.

0: He cannot return to Ole Miss in the fashion of which he left these young men. Trust me, that's on the forefront.
1: Hold on, Plex. We got the sound. Let's hear it and then finish what you were saying. Go ahead. Let's hear the sound.
2: The pressure's on them. And we won 7 games last year. They won 13. They return, you know, 2 Heisman candidates. How often does that ever happen in the same backfield? So you guys just get to go play, and the pressure's not on you.
1: I mean, it don't. It makes sense, but go ahead, Plex. Go ahead.
0: Hey, it's crazy because he said they won 13 games last year. You was the head coach.
1: Yeah.
0: Why are you talking about they won 13 games? The pressure is not on Ole Miss in the fashion that he left this program, because, you know, these kids remember that, and they feel like, no, Lane Kiffin did us wrong. He did us dirty. So if the pressure is on Ole Miss to win this game, and so why did you leave to go to LSU? That's what I don't understand.
1: TJ?
3: What Plax is saying is absolutely correct, but Ole Miss was by far, in a way, the better team last year. Historically, LSU has been the better program. LSU is going to put more players into the National Football League. And so when you go from a historical perspective, oh, it's LSU by a mile. When you go to right now, yeah, somewhat the pressure is on Miss, because you were in a college football playoff. You beat Georgia. You had a remarkable season. And you return your quarterback, your running back. You return 2 Heisman Trophy candidates on the same team. What other team has that? Going into the season, 2 Heisman Trophy candidates on the same team. Trinidad Chambliss and Kewan Lacy. And so the pressure is on Ole Miss because of the season they had last year. But when Lane Kiffin comes into town and you do Clemson the way you did Clemson, it's like, everybody, including myself, thought like LSU, man, they one of the best teams we've seen thus far. And so the pressure is on Ole Miss. But it's not like LSU is just playing with house money now. It ain't like that.
0: Yeah.
3: It ain't like when we went to Vegas and LeVar was up like $55,000. We was playing blackjack, and he lost it all in like 3 hands.
0: Wow.
3: It ain't that.
0: Jeez.
3: Hey, Plax, he was asking me, hey, should we stop? I said, yeah. He was like, all right, one more hand. Lost about 15 grand. Oh, should we stop? Yeah. All right, let me go one more. Lost another hand. I'm like, oh, my God.
1: It was no pressure, though. I'm playing with house.
0: Yeah,
1: hey, go ahead, Plex. Go ahead.
0: But I don't see how you can say that all the pressure's on Ole Miss, because, Lane Kiffin was the coach of this team last year. So if Ole Miss comes in, if Ole Miss beats LSU today, so what does it say more about Pete Golden versus Lane Kiffin? I don't think that Pete Golden is a better coach than Lane Kiffin. So I don't see how the pressure can be on a first-year head coach with basically a new football team,
1: but
0: which we really don't even know a lot about.
3: It's
1: but
3: because of the returners. It's the returners that he had. And if you look at the way Ole Miss played defense last year, I thought it was lights out, and I thought that was a big reason, obviously, why they made it to the college football playoff. Now, to me, Lane Kiffin is one of the best personalities, offensive minds in college football, in my opinion. He wins everywhere he goes. I just like the trolling that he does. I'm not going to lie. I love it, bro. I love it. I ain't going to lie. I love it.
1: You know what I think it is? It turns into it's a personal battle. But the reason why I say there's more pressure on Ole Miss is because the pressure that LSU should or potentially could feel, it's all on Lane Kiffin. He is the lightning rod. He has taken the direct hit of the pressure of what's coming out of Ole Miss. Them LSU players don't really understand it that way, and nor do they care to. It's one game, and they're LSU. They probably already think they're better than Ole Miss anyway. Coming into it, the Ole Miss players know who Lane Kiffin is. That was their head coach. Now you got the head coach that was on his staff. He's now the head coach. I think because of the connective tissue between the head coach of LSU, the head coach of Ole Miss and the players, the team, the community, because they had such a historic season. I think it puts a lot of pressure on the head coach of Ole Miss because it's like if you do lose to Lane Kiffin, it's like, oh, you were the assistant. That's the replacement to the main guy that just came in here and whomped y'all's ass, right? For the players, it's like, oh, he didn't take me. He didn't ask me to come to LSU with him. And then he goes to this program, and they come in here, and they stomp us. To the fans, they're looking at it like, are we going to be able to be as good as we were when we were with Lane Kiffin? And we just lost to him. I think because of all of the connectivity to Lane Kiffin, it places the spotlight and the target larger on Ole Miss than it does on LSU. LSU loses, it's like LSU lost a grudge match. They were upset. They played their hearts out, da-da-da. I think it's justifiable, even though they did have a little bit of a struggle in last week's game. So that might open up different questions in a different category or different topic line altogether. But I do think that looking at it from like the addition to subtraction aspect of it, there's more math, there's more variables playing out with on the Ole Miss side than there is on the LSU side. But that's just my take on it, y'all.
0: Whoever wins, the storyline is going to be if Ole Miss wins this football game, everybody's going to be like, well, you shouldn't have left because we have the better football team. And if Lane Kiffin wins this football game, they're going to say, everybody's going to be saying, well, we had that historical season last year because Lane Kiffin, he's not Pete Golden.
1: Mm-hmm.
0: So those are going to be storylines if both teams win.
1: The storyline is going to be you can hear them really clear and really nicely if you're listening through some J-Lab headphones. That's right. Or technology altogether. Because it hits different, y'all. 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That's how you're going to hear who's going to be on top and what storyline is going to be. And I'll tell you what, whichever it is, we're going to be here to talk about it and tell you about it because, well, that's what we do on Up On Game. All right. We got to move on, y'all. We got to move on because the NFL situation we're about to break down is way, way worse than what you think. Two teams started 0-1 this week, but one team, and this week, game two is basically in a must win, y'all. Y'all stick with us. Stick around. We're going to talk about it on the other side of the break. You're listening to Up On Game. It's TJ Hutchmanzada. It's Plexico Burris. 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
1: All right, welcome back into the show, everyone. You're listening to Up On Game. Listen, we got some teams that took L's in week one. We got the Cowboys. They lost to the Giants. You saw that one, 28-20. A lot of people were super high on the Cowboys. You saw the Rams. Mm-hmm. That was a shocker. You know, I mean, maybe, I don't know. So I was shocked that the 49ers were able to thump them the way that they did. But people are making the excuse or the reason that it's the travel. So I don't know how we should look at that one. And then a super big shock. The Cardinals went to L.A. and handed a 26-14 loss to the L.A. Chargers.
2: TJ.
1: Oh, TJ, man.
2: TJ, I don't want nothing about your Chargers.
1: Bro.
2: No more.
1: Or your
2: Carolina Panthers. I don't want to hear nothing more.
3: Hey, I'm watching these games like, oh, my God, I don't even want to go on the show. Plaque's about to go off.
2: The Chargers? Come on, man. To the Cardinals?
3: Listen, all those games you just spoke of, I am one that thought the Cowboys would be better. And I'll say this. I still believe they're improved. For the life of me, LeVar, you played defense. What are they doing just leaving the flats open the whole game? They in cover three, I believe. They don't understand in cover three. Cover three is three deep, four underneath. You have a curl flat defender. Curl hook, Busted, curl hook, curl flat. Like, is anybody going to get to the curl flat? Constant. The Cowboys vacated the curl flat area.
1: Yes,
3: and
1: they did.
3: All they did was throw the ball to curl. Literally. Like, just wide open the whole game. Yeah, Coach, what are you doing? You're not going to put somebody in the curl flats? What are we doing? So that's it. To me, that's an easy fix. Offensively, the Cowboys did not play well week one. That is a concern. I was shocked by that. And what Chicago did to Carolina, I felt like because Carolina had a very good defense last season, very good. You basically give up 60 points in week one. And this is the crazy part about that, y'all. It was 4 minutes left in the third quarter. 4 minutes left in the third quarter. It was 31-31. 31-31 with 4 minutes left in the third quarter. At the start of the fourth quarter, if I'm not mistaken, it was 38-31. So I don't know what Chicago is doing, but defensively, offensively, they look real good. But I expect Carolina to be better. I do. I expect them to be better. Chicago just looks like they on the mission, man. The Chicago Bears are on a mission, like they said in the offseason. We trying to break the scoring record. I thought it was talk, and obviously it isn't.
1: I think that's
3: now to the Chargers.
1: I think that's a lie.
2: 60 points in the opening day.
1: That's a lie.
3: The Chargers.
1: Let me ask y'all this before you say the Chargers, they're playing the Cowboys. Who are the Chargers playing? There's 2-0 teams. I got this wrong.
2: Dallas is playing the Washington Commanders this week.
1: Yeah, the Commanders, that's right. They're playing. Yeah. Who are the Chargers playing? My bad. Who are the Chargers playing?
3: The Chargers.
1: The Raiders.
3: Play a team
1: the Raiders.
3: Be
1: there you go.
3: The Las Vegas Raiders. LA Raiders. They play the Raiders. They should win this game.
1: That's okay. So here's where I was getting at. I mixed my thoughts up here. You got two teams that I believe have to win this weekend, and that's the Chargers and the Cowboys. I believe they got to win. Well, and if they don't, I mean, it's a bad scenario when a team starts off 0-2 to be able to make it into the playoffs.
2: Is.
1: I know it sounds

0: Alabama Crimson Tide football is on the air. 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
1: Roll Tide and welcome to the Alabama Crimson Tide pregame show. After spending last week on the road in Kentucky, it's sweet home Alabama for the Crimson Tide for the next 2 weeks. First up, the Florida State Seminoles meet the Crimson Tide here today at Saban Field at Bryant-Denny Stadium. Hello again, everybody. This is Roger Hoover. Glad to welcome you inside the Alabama Credit Union broadcast booth. Certainly going to be a hot one today as the Tide and the Seminoles meet for the second straight season. Temperature is already in the mid-90s. Make sure you hydrate now, getting ready for the Tide and the Seminoles today. This is the second straight year that we have seen these schools play. Last year, the Noles really stunned the Crimson Tide in Tallahassee, winning 31-17 in the 2025 opener. From there, Florida State's season did not go well, with the Seminoles only winning four more games the rest of the year to go 5-7. This season, the Seminoles are 1-1, with a win in Week 0 against New Mexico State. On Labor Day, after a lengthy power outage at Doak Campbell Stadium delayed the start of their game, the SMU Mustangs charged past FSU in the fourth quarter to win 27-24. The Seminoles have struggled away from Tallahassee, without a win away from their home campus since November 2023. In that stretch, Mike Norvell's team has gone 0-9. Kalen DeBoer's team eyes extending the tough times for the Seminoles today. Alabama is 2-0 on the season with wins against East Carolina and last week at Kentucky. Crimson Tide trailed at halftime 17-13 at Kroger Field, only to outscore the Wildcats 32-0 in the second half to claim the 45-17 victory. Keelan Russell overcame three turnovers in the first half to play with remarkable poise in his first SEC start at quarterback. Running game also showed improvement. Daniel Hill rushed for 104 yards and a touchdown. The defense, tough. Luke Metz stole the show with his pick six interception that Alabama really had to have early in that ball game to even things up. The defensive line demonstrated how good it can be and how much Alabama has improved at that spot since last playing Florida State a year ago. But this is a new year. Kalen DeBoer likes how his team has prepared for this moment to meet the Seminoles again, this time at home. Throughout our coverage today, you'll hear from the voice of the Crimson Tide, Chris Stewart, color analyst Tyler Watts, and Damian Square as our Cook's Pest Control sideline reporter. Jet Ainsworth at our studios will keep you updated on the Alabama Power scoreboard. Also in the booth, we have our producer and engineer Tom Stipe at the controls, Butch Owens as our spotter and statistician, plus Jerry Kelly producing this game from our Learfield studios. Coming up here in our first hour of coverage, former Alabama linebacker Christian Miller will join us to break down this matchup and look around the SEC. He and Gray Robertson host the final hour of today's coverage with the LLH Healthcare post-game party. Right now, we're just getting started with the first of our over 3 hours of pregame and analysis for Alabama and Florida State. 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
11: Good morning. This is Pastor Paul from First Baptist Church of Opelika. Are you looking for a place where you truly belong? 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We love Opelika, Auburn, and everyone in Lee County. 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
1: 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You're listening to the Alabama Crimson Tide pregame show live from the Crimson Tide Sports Network booth presented by Alabama Credit Union. Roger Hoover with you. Now we're connecting with linebacker Christian Miller as we get ready for game number three. Christian, the season always kind of, we have this buildup all throughout the summer leading into the season. And now here we are. It's already game three for the Crimson Tide. Roll Tide.
13: Roll Tide. Roger's flying by, which, again, we wait for this time, and it seems like it goes so slow in the offseason. It finally gets here, and it just cruises on by. But another week, another weekend of Alabama football. We're all looking forward to a little bit of a hot one today, but this one is definitely a good one, right? Florida State coming to town. First time in a long time that they've been here, but not the longest time since we've seen them. We saw them last year, and we all know how that game went. So, Roger, I'm looking forward to diving into this game. And, of course, I know last week was an interesting one we had on the road. First SEC game, first road game for Alabama. A tale of two halves. Not the best first half, at least offensively. But then talk about a second half, getting things cleaned up and coming out and making a statement. Coming away with a 45-17 victory over an SEC opponent is definitely impressive. So, definitely excited to talk some more Alabama football today with you guys.
1: And how about the poise Alabama showed? Because we've seen plenty of, specifically road games the last few years, even going back to the final few years of the Saban era, where if things didn't get off to a great start for Alabama on the road, didn't see a lot of adjustments, didn't see the team respond well to that adversity. Just what does it say about this group that they were able to respond, and especially that defense not allowing a point in the second half?
13: I think it says everything, Roger, about their poise, like you mentioned, the mentality that they have. Listen, it's tough to go into halftime and be in that type of situation. Let's just be honest. About everything went wrong for Alabama offensively in the first half. We had three turnovers, two of those being interceptions, one of them being a fumble that we lost. But to still go into the half, I believe, down maybe 4 points, I felt pretty good about where we were, knowing that we just needed to settle in. And I think everybody probably anticipated Alabama struggling a little bit, at least early on in the matchup, knowing that you have a young quarterback who's still working through some growing pains. You have an offensive line that's got some youth up there. You were missing your best offensive lineman in Michael Carroll. So I don't think it was too much of a shocker that we struggled, but it still was probably about as bad as it could have been. And that said, this team, they went into halftime, they made adjustments, and they were able to come out a much different football team in the second half. They were able to run the football effectively. You mentioned the defense. I mean, they were lights out. They didn't even play too bad in the first half. But talk about a second half. I mean, we had two guys, two of our linebackers, named co-defensive players of the week in the SEC. We had a defensive lineman in Devin Tompkins named co-defensive lineman of the week. He had two sacks. He really showcased that versatility that Kane Womack and company have been bragging about. And this defense, man, they're really impressive. I heard Coach Saban talking about them earlier today. I mean, this looks like one of those Alabama defenses that we've grown accustomed to seeing here in Tuscaloosa. They're a lot bigger up front. They still carry the athleticism, especially on the second level. I really like what I've seen out of Caleb Woodson flying around. I mean, he had two sacks himself. I mean, he's just a rangy guy. I mean, 6'3", 240, really impressive player. And Luke Mentz, a guy that's kind of emerged right through fall camp, earning that starting role next to him. This Alabama football team, you can clearly see they're still working through some things, Roger, especially offensively, given how young they are and the inexperience that they have. However, it's clear as day, once they work through these growing pains, which we expected would be the case early on, if they can make it through that period, Roger, I think they're going to be a team to watch out for, because this defense is going to help them with, you know, taking some of that pressure off of the offense as they work through them. And when you have good defense, we all know, at least this is what we used to say, Roger, as a former edge rusher myself, if they don't score, they don't win. And this Alabama defense is tough. They don't give up much. They only allowed 2 rushing yards in the first game against East Carolina. I believe about 65 or so, maybe on the ground against Kentucky, which is an SEC opponent on the road. Third down, they've only allowed 1 third down conversion through 2 games, which you have to understand, it doesn't matter if you're playing East Carolina or Kentucky. That's hard to do. That includes third and short. So, I mean, they're a stubborn defense. They've played physical. They've looked relentless. They've come up with turnovers, had 2 pick sixes in the first 2 games. So I think this Alabama football team, Roger, they're young. They're still working some things out, especially offensively. But they showed last week that resiliency that you mentioned. You know, sometimes we didn't always see over the last few years. It seems like it's showing up early for this group. And I think that's going to be big, given that they're going to need to work through some growing pains early on.
14: And then just wearing down an opponent, especially running the football in the second half. Alabama just got so much better there. The offensive line, like you mentioned, even a little shorthanded without Michael Carroll, still had that push and kind of made Kentucky quit in the Coach Saban lexicon as that game went along.
13: They really did. And that's what you love to see, Roger. That's what's so great about the running game. You know, as a defender myself, I love to pass rush. And I'm not saying I didn't like to play the run, but we all know we want to be able to get after the quarterback. But when you have an offensive line that's really weighing on you and they just keep coming at you and they're chomping at the bit, eventually that defense is going to get tired, right? I mean, those are some big bodies coming at you. And I think that's really how you establish yourself as an offense. At least if you look at the best teams, Roger, they always have a running game. They're physical up front. And while this offensive line is not perfect, they have done some things a lot better than we've seen last year. I thought, you know, they've showed physicality, just getting after it. Even the tight ends, I want to include them here. Jay Lindsey and some of these guys have really had some nice plays when their number is called to get in on that action in the run game. And shout out to Daniel Hill, man. He's a guy that had a big transformation this offseason. He's a lot healthier this season. The coaching staff has been extremely high on him. And to see him, you know, have a 100-yard rushing attack against Kentucky and just really – you know, it shows some explosiveness that, you know, typically we expect a little bit more, you know, out of E.J. Crowell and some of those guys. But he said, hey, I'm not just a North and South guy that's just going to, you know, pick up the yardage falling forward. I can also, you know, put some explosive plays out there on tape. And that's exactly what he did. So I think if Alabama can continue to develop this running game, which they've shown through 2 games, I mean, they're averaging almost 190 yards right now. We'll have to see if they can continue that. But I think they're going to be a team that can really put some pieces together and ultimately be a lot better than some people may have anticipated going into the season.
14: So today it's Alabama against Florida State here in Tuscaloosa. We'll have more on the Seminoles with Christian Miller when we return. This is the Crimson Tide Sports Network from Learfield.
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14: Today's college football news is presented by Coca-Cola. Passionate fans and an ice-cold Coca-Cola, now that's a winning combo. Fan work is thirsty work. Enjoy a Coca-Cola. Today's opponent, the Florida State Seminoles' Christian Miller, 1-1 on the season. Started the year with a win against New Mexico State in Week 0, and then after that, we were all kind of waiting around for that ball game. Didn't know if it get played at some point in Tallahassee on Labor Day night, but they eventually did play SMU. Were able to watch that game as the Mustangs were able to power past the Seminoles in the fourth quarter to get the three-point win.
13: Yeah, and you know, Florida State's an interesting team right now, Roger. When you look at them, we know they have talent, right? You look at Deuce Robinson on the outside. He's like a 6'6", 230-pound receiver, but they failed to get him the ball consistently. You know, Ashton Daniels, he transfers over from Auburn. He was a guy that we saw in the Iron Bowl. We'll talk about his ability and kind of what he brings to the table and what we expect today. But, you know, he just hasn't been the most consistent in the offensive line. Neither have they. Their rushing attack has been solid. If you look, everything starts with Chroma, right? He's really impressive. He kind of reminds of T.J. Yeldon, the way he's built. He's a bigger guy. He's got great balance, body control, can break tackles. Him and Singleton have done a nice job in the backfield. And then you look on the defensive side, like you mentioned against SMU, Roger, really what kept them in that football game was the defense and their ability to force turnovers. They ended up forcing four of those in the game. So SMU did not play very clean and still was able to find a way to win the game. And Coach Saban used to always talk about this, you know, the turnover battle. The team that wins the turnover battle typically is going to win a football game, especially if a team that forces four of them. And Florida State still couldn't really find a chance to win. So they're a team that has good players, but they are just struggling to execute. If you look on the back end, they came up with turnovers in that game, but they really find issues in just executing what they're supposed to do. They're giving up a lot right now, Roger, to the point that passing defense, they are almost one of the worst teams. They're like 136 in the country right now in passing defense and total defense. They're giving up almost 450 yards, 500 plus were given up against SMU, which again, SMU does have a good quarterback. We all know that, but still it's hard to win football games when you're giving up that much defensively and you just haven't had an offense that can really click just yet. So I say all that to say, it's a team that you definitely still want to respect. They've got good athletes on the field, and they've kind of got their backs against the wall. They just fired athletic director over there. It could be Mike Norvell's, could potentially be his last game coaching, depending on how things go. So you always want to respect your opponents, but there are going to be some things that I think could be exploited, some of those vulnerabilities in this game that I think Alabama and their staff probably have seen on tape, and I would not be shocked if we see some of those come up in today's ballgame.
14: Now, you mentioned Ashton Daniels, a quarterback for Florida State, did some nice things against Alabama last year playing for Auburn in the Iron Bowl, and really is going to be the first truly mobile quarterback that Alabama's defense has faced this season. What's the challenge there?
13: Yeah, you're spot on there. And, you know, I talked about this on my show. It is that first challenge for us against a dual-threat quarterback when, for whatever reason, going back even to Coach Saban's time, you know, dual-threat quarterbacks have always given challenges to an Alabama defense, even when I was there. And that was part of the reason he recruited smaller guys like me and Rashawn Evans to come try to chase those guys down. It still is not an easy task. So the challenge today is you really have to find ways to rush with discipline. You know, a lot of times as pass rushers, you're eager, you're trying to beat the man in front of you. You want to come up with the sack, but it's really important to have your rush lanes, right? You want to create that cage, which the good news is Alabama's defense has actually done a really nice job of doing that. If you go and watch these games back or you're just watching in live action, you'll see Alabama's defense, they have really good interior pass rush right now when Devin Tompkins kicks down to that three technique role and he's rushing on a guard. Then you also got guys like Yonze Pierre coming off the edge, doing a nice job collapsing things. And really, that always makes it a lot more difficult for some of these quarterbacks that like to extend plays. You know, it makes it really tough for them to do that when there's that cage and there's nowhere where they can run. So everything starts with the discipline in your rush lanes. But then also, you got to have guys flying to the football. You know, we actually play a lot more zone coverage, which is, you know, better than when you're playing a dual threat quarterback. Teams that play a lot of man coverage, you got to be careful. Why? Because everybody's backs are turned. They're running away with their coverage. So the good news is, since we play a good bit of zone, we'll probably have some more guys with their eyes on the quarterback, so that can help pull up the quarterback if he does get out of the pocket. So it will be a challenge. In my opinion, that's one of the keys for our defense, right? Holding up Ashton Daniels and not letting him use his legs too much to affect the football game. Because we saw in the Iron Bowl when we played him last year, he had over 100 yards on the ground, and it was a big piece for Auburn's offense and their success last season. So best believe, even though he's on a different football team, this staff for Florida State, they've used that tape, and they're probably going to try to find ways to utilize his running ability in this game. But as long as Alabama's defense can find a way to contain him and be disciplined with their rush lanes, I think they'll have success.
14: And then before we get a break, let's talk about this Florida State defense. Just reading the bios, a lot of these players, a lot of players transferring in from Power 4 programs or 3-, 4-star, 5-star recruits in some cases coming into this FSU team. Seems like a lot of talent there that's still trying to learn how to play together the first couple games of the season.
13: Yeah, and that's a great point, Roger. And that could be why we're seeing what we're seeing, especially with some of these busts, right? I mean, this secondary, you know, they have good players like you mentioned, but they've just given up so much. And some of it, when I watch it, does feel schematically. They're playing a little off. They're bailing. Sometimes there's miscommunications, guys not being on the same page. And you make a great point. When you bring in so many guys via the transfer portal, that's probably one of the issues that you're going to face. It's hard to get everybody to mesh and gel. We always talk about meshing and gelling as offensive linemen, right? But that goes for a defense as well, especially in the secondary. I got, you know, pulled up right here. I'm watching Georgia, Arkansas, and the clip they just showed, the guys communicating with each other is so important. So, you know, I think if they can find a way to clean those things up, they'll be a much better unit. But right now, they've just struggled so much to do that. But you still have to go into this game and understand, you know, just because they've had those busts, they're going to come out there ready to play. They've got athletes that can run with our athletes. But you have to understand, if they do give you some opportunities to exploit on the back end where they do have some miscommunications, there could be some opportunities to push the football downfield. But hopefully we get to see that. And that's going to start with our running game, which I'm really hoping we can continue and build off of what we saw last week against Kentucky to set those things up, because I do believe there will be some opportunities to push the football downfield.
14: In total, 62 new players on this team for Florida State, a different-looking roster than what Alabama faced last year in Tallahassee. Want to invite all of you to join me, Tyler Watts, on Monday night, 6 p.m. for Crimson Tide Rewind, live from Baumhauer's Victory Grill in Vestavia Hills, all across the Crimson Tide Sports Network. We take a look back at this past Bama game, look ahead to the next one, all from Baumhauer's Victory Grill. Legendary fun, legendary food. When we come back, we'll talk about a huge day of SEC football that's on tap, including Alabama against Florida State. This is the Crimson Tide Sports Network from Learfield.
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14: 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Today, the Crimson Tide in the middle window of games in college football. Already, Georgia has a 14-0 lead on Arkansas with about 8 minutes to go in the second quarter. Vanderbilt trailing at the moment to NC State 7-0 with 8 minutes to go in the first quarter from Nashville. But Christian Miller, everybody's going to be talking later tonight about LSU's seventh-ranked team in the country, Ole Miss number 8. Lane Kiffin makes his return to Oxford. Can this game possibly come close to living up to all the hype it has had, not just this week, but over the really ever since last November? Let's go all the way back there.
13: I sure hope so. I mean, this almost sounds like a TV drama, if I'm being honest with you, man. And I guess that's kind of part of it with Lane Kiffin being involved here. But listen, I think it's going to be an exciting football game. I mean, hopefully they're able to keep it contain the best that they can. I've heard they've hired all types of security, and I know Pete Golden and those guys are going to be fired up for it. It's in Ole Miss, and Lane is returning to where he did, you know, a lot of nice things in Oxford. Unfortunately, the way he exited wasn't the cleanest or smoothest, and, you know, I mean, I understand it's a part of it sometimes. I hate it's like this, but I do think it's, you know, it's going to be a really good football game, and I'm really looking forward to it. I don't know if you saw this, Roger, but there was the injury report that came out. Caught a lot of people by surprise, including myself, with Sam Leavitt, starting quarterback for LSU, on the injury report as doubtful, which many people immediately somewhat pointed the finger at Lane Kiffin and said, hey, man, this guy's probably trolling here. And of course, now Sam Leavitt seems to be pretty much clear to be playing in this football game. So I'm sure that was some type of psychological tactic, maybe. I highly doubt Pete Golding fell for it. These guys are very familiar with each other, so I think it's going to be a really good football game, Roger. I look at Ole Miss's defense. they've given up a little bit more than I would have, you know, I guess expected out of a Pete Golding-led defense, but I'm sure they're still trying to settle in. And I'm fully expecting this defense to be a little bit more prepared for this matchup out of all matchups. But I look at this LSU football team as well, Roger, and we just talked about Florida State having all these transfers. Maybe that's led to some of the issues that we've seen. But I look at LSU right now, and they're an impressive football team now. They struggled a little bit last week. They had probably one of the most, if not the most, impressive opening games where they completely routed Clemson at home, probably could have ran up the score even more. But I'm really excited to see LSU's offense. Charlie Weiss, the offensive coordinator, see what he dials up. I mean, I think it's going to be an entertaining game. Hopefully there's not too many personal foul penalties and hopefully everything, you know, is contained. But I think it's going to be one of the better matchups in college football for this season. And it's probably going to be the most watched game, at least through 3 weeks so far of college football.
14: Before we go any further, let's pause 10 seconds for station identification. This is the Crimson Tide Sports Network. 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And Christian, just putting a bow on the Lane Kiffin chatter, I think a lot of people have talked about his returns different places. When he was Ole Miss's head coach, returned to Tennessee a few years ago. But I believe you were a freshman on the team where Lane was the offensive coordinator for us at Alabama, returned to Knoxville as well back in 2014. Am I right? Do you remember that ball game?
13: Yeah, and so... I feel like, unfortunately, this is something that kind of goes along with the Lane Kiffin experience. I mean, he's going to, when he goes back to these places, I guess he doesn't leave them in the best shape. So, yeah, I was a young guy that year. But, I mean, at the end of the day, you're there to play football, and you're just hoping that everything kind of just, you know, goes as smoothly as possible. But, listen, I mean, people are passionate, and I understand, you know, those Ole Miss fans, I mean, they feel a type of way, which I understand, and I hate to say it like this, but I kind of understand from Lane's perspective a little bit. He probably wanted to coach his team in the playoffs. They, you know, elected to move forward and let Pete Golden take over. So, you know, it almost has become something that's expected with the Lane Kiffin return to these places. I don't know where this one's going to rank compared to some of those. A Tennessee one was, you know, definitely something noteworthy, but I don't know, Roger. I think this one might have it beat. I mean, again, I just feel like this has really been like a TV drama over the last several months, and now it's finally the season finale is upon us. So I guess we'll see how it stacks up to that Tennessee one, but I'll just be completely honest with you, man. I think it's going to be quite the game, even before the game actually even starts. That's just kind of the vibe that I'm picking up on.
14: Yeah, that night in 2014, before I started working for the network, was covering the game for Associated Press Radio. Walked in for Alabama's press conference, but walked in kind of to that south end zone tunnel right behind Lane. I actually got hit with a water bottle that someone in was meeting for him. So I remember that being quite a night in Knoxville and quite a good night for Amari Cooper, I might add. This is truly a two-screen night because you have that game going on. And then 30 minutes before that kicking off, I'm really fascinated in this game. The Florida Gators and the Auburn Tigers, two coaches that know each other well from the American Conference, Tulane and USF. Now John Sumrall gets to meet Alex Golesh in what's quite a matchup on the Plains.
13: Yeah, and I think Florida, honestly, is a team to watch out for, Roger. I mean, you talk about their running back, Aaron Filer, quarterback. He's been solid, 32 of 42, 501 yards, 5 touchdowns, only 1 interception. I mean, Florida right now, they've got a high-powered offense through 2 games, 569 yards per game. Auburn's an interesting one. Like you mentioned, you know, I still think they're still figuring things out, but you look at Alex Golesh and what he was able to do as his last stop down at USF, and then he brought a lot of his guys over with him. Byron Brown, I know he's, you know, got some things he needs to clean up and be a little more consistent with, but I mean, we know that he can be a guy back there. So, I mean, I think this is going to be a fun one to watch for sure. Like you said, a two-screen matchup, but I'm just looking at Florida, Roger, and I feel like they're definitely a team that could be a little bit of that dark horse candidate right now to maybe make a little bit of noise in the SEC. So we'll have to see. I think Auburn still is kind of finding their rhythm, but I think this is another big one that we should probably be tuned in tonight. Of course, we don't play Florida on the regular season, but we got Auburn coming up. So I'll definitely be tuned in trying to see if Auburn's getting things a little bit smoother around, but they're going to have a tough task because, again, Florida so far through

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6: 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Roger Hoover and Christian Miller with you on the Alabama Crimson Tide pregame show. Christian, we're certainly excited for Alabama to be back at home the next 2 weeks. We'll have the Gamecocks in here next Saturday night, but tonight, trying to take care of business this afternoon against the Florida State Seminoles. Just as we start to wrap things up this first hour of coverage, what is going to be most important for Alabama today against Florida State?
7: Well, Roger, I definitely want to stay right here as long as I can because you mentioned the Gamecocks, and anybody listens to my show knows my dad is a former Gamecock, and I'm already dreading next week having to deal with him for a long week ahead. But
6: you got to post the screenshots on social media or something or bring them up on the video stream of the Miller's Edge. I mean, I can only imagine what you go through in Alabama-South Carolina week.
7: Roger, don't even get me started. We could be here all day talking about it, but looking at Florida State, listen, this is going to be an interesting matchup for Alabama because, of course, the revenge factor, which we were talking on the show, some people feel like it's a revenge game, others not so much just because everything's different. Like you mentioned, so many new players, but here's the deal. Those players that were on that team last year, they remember that feeling. These coaches, they remember that feeling. I mean, we got embarrassed to start the season. Now, maybe it worked out in our favor. We turned things weren't around. For the most part, we had a really good year. We made it to the SEC championship and made a college football playoff appearance. But that said, it's a new year, new team. And I think Alabama needs to go out there, number one, as a defense. They got to find a way to win first down and stop the run. When you look at Florida State, that's one of the best things that they do is run the football. It's led by Kroma. Again, Alabama's defense has been very solid. But this is a new test. This is probably going to be the best backfield that they've seen. The offensive line for Florida State is okay, but again, they can run the football effectively, and that's what they want to do. Because here's the thing. I just personally, and I'm not overlooking football.

0: State. But I just can't really envision them having a way to score enough points if they can't win on first and second down. Here's the other reason why, Roger. Well, Florida State really struggles on third down. Like, they have been really bad on third down with their conversion rate. And on the other end, Alabama's defense is dang near perfect. They've only allowed a 4% conversion rate on third down. That is one third down conversion on the season through two games. So that starts with stopping the run. So that's one of my major keys, especially on defense. And here's the other thing. It's protecting the football. Alabama has had, I believe, 5 turnovers so far through 2 games, which we know Keelan Russell, he's still trying to find his rhythm. He's a young guy. Those are expected. But those are the types of mistakes that can keep a football team in a game where they probably shouldn't really be. So I really believe if Alabama stops the run defensively, that way they set themselves up on third in favorable conditions where they can really get after the quarterback. Their pass rush is much better this year. They've already got 7 sacks through 2 games compared to 0 sacks in 2 games last season. I think we'll be in good shape and just protect the football. And hopefully we can get in our rhythm a little bit earlier. We saw Alabama's offense, they finally found it in the second half, but we got to find ways to start faster and get in our rhythm sooner. So hopefully we can see that early on. But Alabama, I think this rushing attack is something to look at again. I mean, we've been doing really well, 4 touchdowns on the ground apiece in each of the last 2 games. I think that we talk about finding a rhythm will help this offense out. So hopefully we can carry some of that over from the Kentucky second half into this game. And I think if you do all those things, Roger, I mean, I'm confident in this game, but I think it's really important. You have to go out there and not let a team survive and still stay in it. That's kind of what SMU did, and we saw how they came close to almost giving the game. So you don't want anything like that to come up. But this Alabama football team, I think they have all the fuel, all the motivation they need. Just keep cleaning things up, get to a faster start, stop the run, protect the football. And ultimately, I think Alabama gets their revenge on the Seminoles today.
1: Well, I'm looking at the running game as well. I mean, what are you liking about that rotation? Could there be like an RB1 truly develop? Obviously, Daniel Hill got the most of the yardage last week, played the most snaps in that spot. But do you just keep playing the hot hand, especially if you see Daniel Hill getting stronger as the game goes along? Do you have to keep feeding him?
0: Yeah, that's a great point. You know, I always believe feed the hot hand. But in terms of a running back one, I think Daniel Hill has kind of earned that through 2 games, right? Of course, we still need to see E.J. Crowell. And I know people are going to be like, hey, man, whoa. I mean, look at Crowell. Look what he's flashed. But there's a reason Daniel Hill is getting majority of the carries right now. It's not only because he's probably the most veteran guy in the room, but he's earned those carries. And I want to say somebody on the staff, I can't remember which press conference it was, but somebody had mentioned that. You know, this guy is earning these carries. And I fully expect him to continue to get those carries moving forward. But you will see other guys involved. I mean, E.J. Crowell, maybe you'll see Trayshawn Brown a little bit more as well. A.K. Deer, I think he's listed as questionable. We have not even seen him debut. And he was one of the guys that was having one of the more impressive fall camps. But I think right now, as it sits, Daniel Hill, you continue feeding him the ball because not only is he picking up those chunk yardage and falling forward, but he's showcasing a little bit of explosiveness. And maybe that's from the transformation and being healthy. So I really like what he's doing. Want to see more of him because I think the more you feed him, the better he's going to get and keep on rolling. But I still want to see E.J. Crowell and some of these young guys and see what they can continue to flash because they just have a little bit more of that explosive element. And I think just the more carries these guys get overall, Roger, this running back room, it's much improved from last football season, right? You got some new young guys that offer a little bit more. You got some of the guys from last year that are playing some better football. And as long as the offensive line continues to showcase some of those flashes that they've had and be a little bit more consistent, I'm excited about where this running game is, especially early on in the season. So, yes, I really like Daniel Hill. Keep feeding him the ball. But you can't forget about those young backs that we have because I think they could end up, you know, emerging as the season goes on and the more reps that they get as well.
1: And then finally, with the offense, looking at the passing game for Alabama with the wide receivers and tight ends, what can they do most to help out Keelan Russell in a game like this?
0: You know, the great question. We've been talking about this. I feel like you can involve the tight ends a little bit more. We've seen them a lot when you're getting the short yardage goal line area, and it's definitely, you know, time to go 12, 13 personnel, and they've done a really nice job there. But one way to help out a young quarterback, or really any quarterback, is why you see Pat Mahomes with Travis Kelce, Tom Brady, Rob Gronkowski. You always have that guy that's like a security blanket. And normally that comes from the tight end room. So I would love to see them a little bit more involved in the game plan, in the passing game. But in terms of the other guys, I think really when you talk about rhythm, sometimes with a young quarterback, you just have to get them settled down. And you can do that, of course, running the football, taking pressure off them. But sometimes just those quick throws, those rhythm throws, getting the ball out quick, letting your skilled players go make plays. I think maybe seeing a little bit more of that would be helpful. Latsia Brooks, we saw him step up a little bit more. I think he led the team in receptions last week against Kentucky. Ryan Coleman-Williams, we know what he's capable with the ball in his hands. Maybe just try to just dump it out there quick, maybe a little bit more screen game. Get those skill guys the football, that way they can go make plays after the catch. But I'm really thinking that, you know, that there's still more we can pull out of this offense. It's just a matter of once they get more comfortable and work through it. And you've got plenty of skill guys, Derek Meadows as well. Rico Scott has been stepping up. He had a touchdown reception against Kentucky. So I like what I've been seeing with those guys. So I think, you know, they can continue to help Keelan Russell. But I think it's a group effort. Everybody's got to continue to contribute. And I think as long as they do that, this offense is going to slowly start finding their groove and find a little bit more rhythm. And we'll see them start to have a little bit more success.
1: Well, Christian, we are looking forward to it. Alabama against Florida State today. You and Gray will break it all down for the LLH Healthcare postgame party for the final hour of our coverage coming up later. Just enjoy this ball game. Look forward to your analysis. Can't wait to talk to you again. Roll Tide.
0: Yes, sir. Always a pleasure, Roger. Roll Tide.
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13: 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Jeff Culhane is the radio voice of the Florida State Seminoles. He joined us this week on Crimson Drive, driven by NASCAR, to first discuss the Noles and then his unique connection to Alabama head coach Kalen DeBoer.
14: You know, for Florida State, it's been similarly to Alabama, meshing a lot of new faces together once again. 62 newcomers on this roster, only a couple returning starters on the offensive side of the football. You know, working in a new quarterback that Bama fans are familiar with, and Ashton Daniels, who played against Alabama in the Iron Bowl last year and you know, performed decently well, throwing for about 260 and running for around 110 yards in that game. So, you know, these first two games, I think it's been something that we've seen around college football quite a bit early in the year, with these teams trying to gel together and mesh a lot of new players together. There have been moments of solid play. There's also been moments of some head-scratching items, some lack of connectivity, some lack in communication. And in the loss against SMU last Monday, bizarre night, power goes out 7 minutes before the game's supposed to kick off, hour and 40-minute delay. And, you know, Florida State gets four takeaways from Kevin Jennings and the SMU offense, gets a takeaway in special teams, and, you know, still loses the game. And so I think there's some areas offensively where FSU needs to get better from a timing standpoint, throwing the football down the field, need to get the ball to Deuce Robinson and Makai Dansey. And on the defensive side, have to really tighten things up on third down. Will not survive against teams like Alabama and others on our schedule coming up if we're not able to get off the field and limit big plays in that space.
15: Well, Crimson Tide head coach Kalen DeBoer is from South Dakota. You, Jeff, are from South Dakota. Do you remember the first time you heard the name Kalen DeBoer? Had you followed his career much prior to the success he's had lately?
14: Don't want to bring down Coach DeBoer at all, because I love him. But Kalen DeBoer actually recruited me to play at the University of Sioux Falls in South Dakota as a quarterback. And I played college football in my hometown in the same conference. So I said no to Kalen, which, you know, in hindsight, I probably should not have done from a football standpoint. But from a broadcast perspective, staying home at age 18 got me more opportunities in my hometown broadcasting. So I guess God had a plan, and that part worked out very, very well. But Kalen DeBoer and I have known each other for 25 years. I think he's unbelievable. I think he's a tremendous coach, a great person. It's tough to follow Nick Saban at Alabama. That's not an easy thing to do, but I've been really impressed watching them this year. I feel like they addressed where they were limited a year ago. I think Alabama's doing a great job running the football. This defense is lights out good. I mean, shoot, Roger, 1 for 23 on third downs is all opponents are, you know, executing right now against that defense. Like, it's unbelievable. And I know it was a tough decision, you know, to make the move and go with Keelan Russell over Austin Mack, with how long Austin had been with Coach DeBoer and Ryan Grubb. And it's the right move, but those decisions aren't easy either. And so I'm a huge Kalen DeBoer fan. He and I have been able to stay in contact a little bit during his time at Fresno, and certainly during the great run he had in a short time at Washington as well. Tide fans have got a tremendous coach, and I hope they, you know, they take it easy on him if a Saturday in the fall isn't perfect. I know we're all looking for perfect Saturdays, but that's a good football coach with a great staff around him.
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19: We're a little over 2 hours until kickoff between the Crimson Tide and the Florida State Seminoles. I'm Jet Ainsworth. This is your Alabama Power Scoreboard update with the latest scores from the SEC and around the nation. Energy that brings us together. Alabama Power is a proud supporter of the Alabama Crimson Tide. Well, in the top 10 this week, six of those squads are SEC teams, and they are all in action today in week three. We'll start in Fayetteville, Arkansas, playing host to number two Georgia. Dogs and Hogs.
20: Gunner out of the shotgun. Second down, goal to go from the five-yard line. Arkansas seven-man front. Frazier going to go left across the five with space. Touchdown, Nate Frazier. Frazier lowering that shoulder. It's his 20th career touchdown, and the Dogs draw first blood.
19: That from the Georgia Bulldogs radio network from Learfield. They are in the second quarter, 21-0. Georgia in that one. Vanderbilt, they're at home in Nashville. They're hosting NC State, and it's been all Wolfpack. NC State now leading. Just gotten underway in the second quarter. A little bit later on this afternoon, number nine, Texas A&M. They are at home at Kyle Field, home of the 12th man. They'll play host to Kentucky. Of course, the Wildcats trying to bounce back after a loss last week. The Aggies are 2-0. A little bit later on this afternoon, South Carolina and Mississippi State will open their SEC schedules in Columbia, South Carolina. In Columbia, Missouri, number 20, Mizzou, will play host to Troy. The Tigers off to a 2-0 start. Florida and Auburn today at Jordan-Hare. Should be an interesting one. Both teams entering week three with perfect 2-0 records. It'll be the first SEC game for both squads. Of course, a little bit later on tonight in primetime, number 7, LSU, number 8, Ole Miss. What happens when you bring your ex to a wedding? Well, we'll find out today. Here's the head coach of Ole Miss.
21: Their head ball coach, you know, that recruited a lot of these guys and all that is on the opposing side. But, you know, they know it's a top 10 matchup. And regardless who we play, you're playing a top 10 team in this league. If you don't prepare really well and practice really well and play your best game, you're probably not going to win the game, regardless who it is. So I think we've got a mature enough group to understand that it's going to be a hard football game. They're a really good football team.
19: That's Pete Golding of Ole Miss. Of course, on the other sideline will be Lane Kiffin of LSU. He talks a little bit about the outside noise.
22: Well, I think it is unusual. Like you said, you know, one team you built and then now a new team that you're building. And so probably a really unusual situation that way. But I know, obviously, lots can be made about me. But this is about the players being prepared really well and playing really well. you know, Pete's not going to tackle anybody. I'm not going to throw any touchdowns.
19: 6:30 start for Ole Miss and LSU in Oxford. A little bit later on this evening, number 24, Oklahoma. They are in Norman. They'll host New Mexico. The Sooners 1-1 to start the season. 15th-ranked Tennessee. They'll be at Neyland. They'll host

0: Kennesaw State. Also, number one, Texas. They will be in the nightcap tonight in Austin. They'll play host to UTSA. That's your Alabama Power scoreboard update. This week's Baumhauer's Victory Grills man in the trenches goes to Bama defensive lineman Devin Tompkins, who helped the Tide defense shut out Kentucky in the second half, allowing only 3 first downs and 62 total yards in the half. In the Tide's 45-17 victory in Lexington for the game, Tompkins matches career high, 6 tackles, and 2 of them were TFLs, 2 of them were sacks. So congratulations to Devin Tompkins as this week's Baumhauer's Man in the Trenches. That's your Alabama Power scoreboard update. I'm Jed Ainsworth. 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
1: 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The Learfield Director's Cup, powered by NACTA, the crowning achievement in college athletics. Eric McLean serves as a football analyst for the ACC Network. He joined us on Crimson Drive, driven by NASCAR, to give his thoughts on the Seminoles as the ACC meets the SEC today in Tuscaloosa.
2: I want to start with this. After Alabama fell to Florida State last year, a lot of us walked away from Tallahassee saying, well, at least we lost to a team that'll probably win the ACC or be near the top of the league. What happened to the Seminoles a year ago, and kind of what's been the offseason like for this Florida State team getting ready for this year?
3: Yeah, it seemed like they thought they won the Super Bowl after beating Alabama. It seemed like that was, man, we did it. You know, everything else is going to go in cruise control, and obviously that wasn't, you know, the case there. And I don't know if that was complacency. I don't know if that was lack of practice habits or whatever the rest of the year, but man, they just never looked like the same team. It was kind of like, all right, we got it done. Now let's, you know, whatever it happens. And so, you know, obviously very unfortunate, you know, for them not being able to capitalize, beating a team that was playing in an SEC championship, a playoff team that had a playoff win, and just to kind of sit that like to the side. I don't know. I guess you get a trophy for that. It was pretty disappointing. So, you know, they go to the portal, they get Ashton Daniels, they bring him in, and just the offense just hasn't quite looked like what we thought it would with him. I don't know if there's a plethora of reasons of that or what, but, you know, the Florida State team, man, just is really yearning right now, and bad news coming to T-Town, I don't think you're going to find much.
2: Yeah, absolutely, because the offense, it seemed like, had a tough time getting going against SMU. It does look like there's some talent on the defensive side of the ball. What can you tell us about that Florida State defense?
3: There certainly is, but again, not just playing to the standard, man. I mean, we saw the first week those guys getting pushed around, those guys not being able to get off the field on third down against New Mexico State, and then here comes SMU to the party, and you know, KJ had the quarterback for SMU, Kevin Jennings, has a career day, throws for like 430, and is finding pockets and windows all over the place. They ran the ball effectively, so again, not to just pick on my guys. Obviously, I love the Noles and Florida State, but they're just in a tough spot, you know, right now from a team perspective. And so, you know, hopefully they get really juiced up for this and this opponent and a good showing that they put on, because at the bare minimum, like, this is good tape to have. You want to play well against a team of this caliber, whether that's for the NFL or your next journey or just for yourself for FSU. So you have to think that the best version to this date is going to be walking into, you know, Bryant Denny there.
2: So it's the Crimson Tide and the Seminoles. What have you been able to learn so far about this Alabama football team through two games?
3: Man, resilient, right? I mean, that game against Kentucky was crazy. We were, you know, doing our show, this and that, and I'm watching when I can, and you know, you see the pick six, and you're like, oh my gosh, like, here we go. As you know, these SEC environments, anywhere you go, can turn quick, right, and become a really ruckus play. So shout out to Kentucky there, and you know, then we're working some more, and I get back to it, and they're blowing them out. I say, what the hell happened? You know, Alabama's just fine. So I think the biggest thing and most impressive thing, it looks like they figured the run game out. And that was obviously a huge sticking point a year ago, especially in this game against Florida State. That was kind of the beginning of it, just where they couldn't run the football. Looks like that has changed. Love what I'm seeing from, you know, Keelan, the young freshman there. That dude can spin it. He was a super fun prospect coming out of high school, SMU commit, so we were really excited about him. And then here comes big bad Alabama taking him away. But he's electric. I think that's clearly been the you know, best decision and the greatest decision that Alabama could have made, giving him, you know, the keys to the car there. And then this defense is just as advertised. I mean, we all kind of knew coming in or at least had thoughts, okay, these guys are going to be the real deal. I think it's that and some, maybe better than we even thought. So how can you ride that as your freshman's growing up? You and I, before we hit record, we're talking about that schedule. Obviously, not doing any favors. You know, that one against Georgia circled for me, obviously. And just kind of seeing, you know, how do you get through that? Then what's the rest of the year? Like, do you get your battle wounds and ascending, or are you beat up and kind of limping to the finish line?
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4: Have to open the playbook to even know what he was doing. Very sharp on everything that he did. And Josh Jacobs, man, just one of those special guys that so gifted that, you know, you don't see very often. And, you know, that guy, you know, you could take a little bit from him each and every day. You know, the guy is a thumper. And Kenyon Drake, as a guy that coming out of the backfield, they got very good hands and very fast. And, you know, he can make a miss in the hole. And it was very competitive in that room. And you can take some from each one of those guys and put it in your own game. And, you know, and also Derrick was big and fast as well. And, you know, so was Damien. You know, he's fast, but he's not as big as, you know, the rest of us. But, you know, he was one of those guys that you were like, wow, you know, this guy can move. And, man, it was something special to be in that room with Burton Burns.
5: Yeah, I would talk about Burton Burns a little bit. I mean, he was a special coach, so somebody we miss having around Alabama every day.
4: Yeah, what people don't know about Burton Burns is that, you know, he coached a lot of great running backs, C.J. Spiller, and he was one of those guys that you would think that you would know that you're doing it right, and he would make you think that you're doing it wrong so that you can do it not till you get it right so that you can't get it wrong. And that was the special thing about him, man. But when it was game time, he was all about his players. He was all in, and, you know, he took care of us. And, you know, he backed up his player when it was time to. And that was a very special thing about Burton Burns, that, you know, he took care of us and that he backed us up. And that was, you know, having a coach like that, being a player's coach, which you don't see more often, is you know, very unique.
5: Up next, we'll get ready for the Seminoles and the Crimson Tide squaring off in 2026. This is the Crimson Tide Sports Network from Learfield.
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5: 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Back inside the Alabama Credit Union broadcast booth, Roger Hoover, pleased to be joined by our color analyst and former Crimson Tide quarterback Tyler Watts. A couple segments early, so hang on to the game plan. Hang on to the keys to victory. Just tell me your excitement for this game.
12: I'm fired up about being back in Bryant-Denny Stadium, and I think that this football team as well is a great win that they had in the second half versus Kentucky, because they didn't really show up offensively there in the first half. A couple of mental mistakes and physical mistakes, turning the football over three times, but able to bounce back from it. Now back in the warm environment here in Tuscaloosa, and I know that they're excited to be back in front of the home stand, and the fans here are ready to see our – can we build on that? Can we build on what we did in the second half, and then can that kind of become our MO moving forward of a physical football team up front who's going to bully their way, be committed to running the football, and allow Keelan Russell to progress throughout the season at a slower pace than maybe what Ty Simpson had to do last year.
5: Was that the best part of last week, just the way the offensive line started to kind of play bully ball again, really wear down a pretty good Kentucky front seven as that game went along?
12: I don't think that there's a fan wearing crimson and white that didn't just love witnessing that, because it's been too long since we've had an offensive front that could just dominate and push their way through a defensive front as the game progressed and wore on and just wear them out. And that's for 15, 20 years, that's what this for 50 years, that's what this program has kind of been built on, is dominance up front, wearing down on your opponent, and it was good to see that in the second half last week.
5: We loved it as Alabama got the win 45-17 against Kentucky. Now today, we turn our attention to Florida State. I want to remind you to join us each Wednesday night at 6 p.m. for Hey Coach and the Kalen DeBoer Show, presented by Alpha Insurance, live from Baumhauer's Victory Grill in Tuscaloosa and all across the Crimson Tide Sports Network affiliates. 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
12: Your coaching staff is solidified. They're staying here. But this is a game where these Alabama players have to be focused and locked in early on. You got to think about it. Florida State's coming off an off week. They've had 2 weeks to prepare for this game after a bad loss versus SMU that honestly wasn't as close as the score indicated because of the turnovers that they were able to create. So they're looking to replicate that on the defensive side. as they continue to try to get things going offensively. So for Alabama, the challenge is just within your own ears. Can you focus and lock in and be ready to go hard from the get-go and play clean football?
13: That'll be important today for Alabama against Florida State. We'll hear from Tyler coming up shortly as well with the game plan and the keys to victory. But coming up next, we'll take a look around Alabama athletics. A winning start to the weekend thanks to the Crimson Tide soccer team last night. This is the Crimson Tide Sports Network from Learfield.
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13: Time for a UA Athletics update. And last night, a winning start to the weekend for the Crimson Tide soccer team. Alabama ranked 10th in the country and now 2-0 in SEC play. Speaking of 2-0, picked up a 2-0 win over Arkansas, the reigning SEC champions, last night at the Alabama Soccer Stadium. There were goals from Larkin Thomason as well as Reese Ward in that victory for Alabama. So great start to the weekend from soccer. And also, it was Alcorn State, a winner for Alabama volleyball, beating them on Wednesday. And then Thursday, beating Jacksonville State in five sets. And then earlier today, Alabama played Southern in volleyball, and the Crimson Tide got the victory 3-0, the final score in that one. So football trying to keep it rolling, already a winning weekend here in Tuscaloosa. Before we go any further, let's pause 10 seconds for station ID. This is the Crimson Tide Sports Network. When we come back, Jet Ainsworth at our studios will give you the latest, especially from Fayetteville and Clemson with the Alabama Power Scoreboard Update. That is coming up next. 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
7: We're about 90 minutes until kickoff. I'm Jet Ainsworth. This is your Alabama Power Scoreboard update with the latest scores from the SEC and around the nation. Energy that brings us together. Alabama Power is a proud supporter of the Alabama Crimson Tide. Let's check in with a couple of the SEC games that are in progress in Fayetteville, Arkansas. They are opening their SEC schedule against number 2 Georgia. The visiting Dogs have really put it on the Hogs.
8: 49 seconds. Bowens is the running back. Gunner up under center. Gunner stopped it with Humphreys in motion. Gunner going to hand this one to Bowens. Going right. Bowens coming out wide. Breaks a tackle at the 5. Towards the corner. Touchdown.
7: That's Jeff Dantzler with the call. Georgia leading midway through the third quarter. It's 24-3. Also, Vanderbilt, they are at home in Nashville. They're hosting NC State. They are under the 2 minute in the first half. And Vandy is being shut out. NC State leads 17-0. A little bit later on this afternoon, number 9 Texas A&M will play host to Kentucky. It'll be the Aggies' first SEC game of the season. And, of course, Kentucky trying to bounce back from last week. South Carolina will host Mississippi.

0: tackle anybody. I'm not going to throw any touchdowns.
1: On the other sideline, Pete Golding of Ole Miss talks a little bit about the distractions.
2: Their head ball coach, you know, that recruited a lot of these guys and all that is on the opposing side. But, you know, they know it's a top 10 matchup. And regardless who we play, you're playing a top 10 team in this league. If you don't prepare really well and practice really well and play your best game, you're probably not going to win the game, regardless who it is. So I think we've got a mature enough group to understand that it's going to be a hard football game. They're a really good football team.
1: 6:30 kickoff time from Oxford tonight between LSU and Ole Miss. Number 24, Oklahoma, plays host to New Mexico. Number 15, Tennessee, has Kennesaw State coming into town. And then late tonight, number 1, Texas, in Austin, to play host to UTSA. That's your Alabama Power scoreboard update. With the latest scores from the SEC and around the nation, energy that brings us together. Alabama Power is a proud supporter of the Alabama Crimson Tide. I'm Jed Ainsworth. 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
12: 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Your health is our priority. Well, this is a non-conference game, so no official availability report for today like we have in SEC play, but keep an eye in pregame warm-ups just to see about Michael Carroll, who missed the last ball game for the Crimson Tide against Kentucky, Alabama's outstanding right guard, as well as A.K. Deer, Noah Rogers trying to work their way back from injury as well. It's time to hear from some of the coaches for the Crimson Tide on Kalen DeBoer's staff. Chris Stewart earlier this week had a chance to catch up with Alabama quarterbacks coach Brian Ellis.
13: coach, I know.

0: there's always room for growth. We certainly saw that in the last game. But tell me what you're seeing from Keelan and as he's growing and maturing, even in adversity like you faced last week.
1: Well, I think the biggest thing for him right now is what he's done is he hasn't flinched, you know, even in the bad times. You know, you just saw a look in his eye even in the first half last week as things weren't going great. There was no fear. There was no, you know, scaredness. He looked ready to go, and you knew in the second half he would come out and play better.
0: I don't want to get into the other piece, the quarterback battle, all that at all, but other than to say just watching from the booth, seeing cameras and stuff, it speaks so much to Austin Mack, the way he was celebrating with his teammates, and you could see him encouraging Keelan when it wasn't going well, but also celebrating the successes when it did. Tell me how that impacts the locker room as a whole.
1: Well, first and foremost, when you play a team sport, your number one job is to be a great teammate. And that's the thing. You know, I told Austin after the game last week that I felt like he was more important to Keelan in the first half than even I was last week. You know, him, you know, Keelan walked to the sidelines one time last week, had his eyes down a little bit. You know, you could tell it was like, God, he wished he'd have had a better drive there. And, you know, Austin was the first one there to him. You know, pick your eyes up, pick your shoulders up, you're good. You know, you're going to make the play on the next one. And when you have that, you know, when you're in a quarterback battle, one of the things I always reminded them was, guys, it's not you versus you. You know, it's right. Not you guys aren't pitted against one another. Don't let the world pit you against each other. You guys' job is to be the best version of Keelan Russell and Austin Mack that you can be. And we'll decide who we feel like can help the team win. And so don't get mad at one another. Don't feel like right. You're running your own race. You know, yeah, you're competitive. You want to be... You know, you want to be the starting quarterback. We get that. But don't let the world pitch you guys against one another. That's not the way this is. And I think Austin, the maturity that Austin showed, you know, this whole time, ever since the decision has been made, is, you know, I think is a testament to what kind of person he is first. But then he's also a great teammate. And he's prepared. He knows that if his time does get called and his time does come, that his job is to go out there and play so well that we can't take him off the field. But his maturity and his leadership last week were, I feel like, a huge part of why we were able to come out of the funk we were in the first half and play better in the second half.
0: How much did the establishment of the run game and the success you had in it also contribute to Keelan being able to settle down and fully understand this is not all on my shoulders?
1: Well, I think that's any quarterback. I think, you know, you got great players around you that pull their weight. Helps all the time, you know, and when it's not going well for you as the quarterback to have some other guys to step up and make plays, absolutely it helps, you know, but I think that's any quarterback, regardless how old you are. If you got a good running game and you can establish the run game and your guys on the perimeter are making plays for you, then that's going to help you play better. And so I think when he got out there in the second half and we were able to establish the line of scrimmage and move the ball that way, I think it did make him realize, okay, I don't have to go do this by myself. We got to get back in the game. We got to, you know, put some points on the board, and the offense as a whole can help me do that. And I can just play within the system and not feel like I got to go make every play.
0: What are you seeing for the Florida State defense on film? What are you expecting today against them?
1: You know, first and foremost, their scheme is tough. You know, you think about what Coach White's done in his career at wherever he's been, whether it's Syracuse, Nebraska, San Diego State, Florida State, everywhere he's been successful on defense. So schematically, they make it hard on the quarterback. And, you know, and then it's Florida State. They got players. You know, so much of our game is, you know, when playing football, is momentum right. And belief. And, you know, I hope we can make it where they don't have a lot of belief and momentum until after this week. You know, keep them, you know, when things aren't going well, there's turmoil around you. There's always, you know, it's human nature to have a little bit of doubt. And I think we have to keep that doubt in their minds.
2: So we've heard from the offensive perspective with Coach Ellis. Now, how about the defense with the defensive coordinator of the Crimson Tide, Kane Womack? What a solid second half for Alabama defensively against Kentucky. He also had a chance to catch up with Chris Stewart.
0: Coach, this is one of those games that the fans love to say, well, they're wounded, this is easy. I know it's got to be the opposite, because this is a roster of Florida State players, and it's a wounded group with some stuff that's going on right now.
3: Yeah, you know, I mean, games are hard, and the more you know that I'm around this profession and been in football, and you try to predict what's going to happen. I'm focused less about that and more about just making sure our guys are in a really hungry position. And there's a lot of things that motivate players to play well. I think certainly for some guys, you know, we got embarrassed by this team a year ago, and that is a piece of maybe some of the motivation this week. I think our guys are very internally motivated, and certainly they want to build upon some of the confidence that we've gained over the first 2 weeks. But typically when, you know, this is the game of football draws out a competitive spirit. And a lot of times, right, when somebody's down and got their backs against the wall, they're going to fight the hardest. And so I would imagine we're going to get Florida State's best effort today.
0: Going back real quickly to a week ago, what did you learn about your defense?
3: Well, I think I was really impressed with the way they handled our sideline, the energy that we created on the sideline, how locked in and detailed the guys were, the confident looks on their faces, regardless of maybe some adverse situations, you know, that we had to deal with, particularly in the first half. And so that was encouraging to me to see them handle that adversity and on the road in the SEC, and the way that they were able to overcome that with their production and play on the field. And so we talk about the sideline as a living, breathing organism, right? You're either feeding into that organism, right, or you're taking away from it. And, you know, that is their role as players. It's my role as a defensive coordinator to create an energy and a juice that we can feed off of as well. And so I thought everybody played their roles really well on Saturday, and that has a direct reflection on the outcome of the game.
0: You had pick sixes each of the first 2 weeks. The one in the opener, in many ways, seemed to just clinch the game. I know there was a lot of time left on it, but in terms of fully grabbing momentum and taking that game by the throat, that's what that pick six allowed.
3: Yeah.
0: The one that Luke had against Kentucky, that thing's not going the right way, and it seemed like it did flip a switch. Even though you didn't take the lead until later in the third quarter, it seemed to give that team overall a lot more life.
3: Well, on the road, you have to find ways to gain momentum, right? You got to grab momentum when you can, and certainly when the momentum was working against us, a takeaway for a touchdown on defense is a good way to grab that momentum back. And so I thought our guys did a you know, it was an awesome job of just staying locked in until the right things happen, and you create those opportunities for yourself. And so those are things that we need to be mindful of. You know that I've stressed forever about the way we want to be played defensively and creating takeaways. And we tell our guys every time the ball snapped is 11 opportunities not to get a tackle, not to get a sack, but to take the ball off of them and get it back to our offense. And I think our players really believe in that mentality, and so far it has shown up in the first two games.
0: Biggest concerns that Ashton Daniels will present?
3: Well, you know, he's such a big player. I mean, he plays strong, and he plays physical, and he's difficult to bring down. He has the ability to extend plays with his feet, and when he does, he's looking to throw the ball downfield. And if you watch some of the successful drives they've had in the first two games, it's a direct reflection of his ability to extend a play and then throw the ball downfield. And so that's something we got to be mindful of. This is a team with three very talented running backs and probably the feature piece of their offense. And so we cannot let them run the ball effectively against us and efficiently. And so we got to keep the main thing. But Ashton is an extension of that running back room and what he can do in terms of with his feet. And so we got to do a great job of kind of keeping him uncomfortable, but also in the pocket.
2: That's Kane Womack with Chris Stewart as we get ready for Alabama against Florida State. When we come back, Tyler Watts will give us the game plan as we get closer to kickoff. This is the Crimson Tide Sports Network from Learfield.
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2: 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They could be asked during Hey Coach, presented by Alpha Insurance, each Wednesday at 6, all across the Crimson Tide Sports Network. Roger Hoover, Tyler Watts with you for the game plan. What is it today, Tyler?
14: Well, Alabama needs to continue dominating both sides of the line of scrimmage. They were absolutely outstanding versus Kentucky a week ago defensively, really limiting Kentucky's ability to run the football. Only 62, 63 yards total rushing for the Wildcats a week ago. They need to continue to dominate up front and make Florida State and Ashton Daniels one-dimensional. And then they need to run the football offensively to set up the ability to exploit the secondary for FSU. I think that there's going to be a lot of opportunities for some home run shots, but you need to lean on that run early on and try to establish the line of scrimmage up front offensively as well.
2: That's a look at the game plan. When we come back, Bama's keys to victory as we get closer to the Tide and the Seminoles. This is the Crimson Tide Sports Network from Learfield.
15: 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The CDC estimates some 4 million sports and recreation-related concussions occur each year. 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
14: Well, Alabama needs to play with great intensity, especially out the gate here this afternoon. They need to bring and establish that level of intensity to dominate your opponent. I think that that's really where this game starts. Look, it's hot today. Guess what? Nobody cares. You got to go out there, dominate your opponent, and make them want to go back into that locker room. And I think that if Alabama is able to do that, you'll understand what type of mentality this football team has for the remainder of this season. And defensively for Alabama, I think the main key, though, Usman Khroma, you got to be able to contain this talented running back for Florida State, hem him up, and make Ashton Daniels beat you. Now, Ashton Daniels had a pretty good game versus Alabama in the Iron Bowl last season for the Auburn Tigers. I think he accounted for 240, 250 yards of total offense. He's an elusive guy, so when you get your hands on him, you have to bring him down to the ground and not allow him to get extra yardage once he breaks containment.
2: Is it simply the new players on the D-line that's made Alabama better against the rush we've seen so far this season, or anything scheme-wise, anything like that?
14: I think because you feel so confident, Kane Wallace feels so confident in the secondary, what he's able to do, he can mix and match up front a little more aggressively than maybe he has in the past. I don't think we're necessarily bringing more people. In fact, I know we're not. We are more talented up front, probably too deep, probably the most talented we've been in 5 or 6 years along that defensive front. And I have loved how this defensive line, they're constantly twisting, moving, but they're being gap sound, and they're being where they're supposed to be, which prevents the quarterback from stepping up and having escape routes that he can leave that pocket. We're condensing the pocket, forcing him to stay in there, and then we got blanket coverage on the backside. So it's been really fun to watch. You hope it continues here today.
2: How good have these linebackers been, Caleb Woodson, Luke Metz?
14: I love the speed that they have. I mean, they really are aggressive downhill in run support. But more impressively is they're quick in perimeter and space when they're in pass pro. Doing a really nice job of converging down the ball, and they just don't miss tackles. I think that's the most impressive part.
2: So the Crimson Tide beating the Florida State Seminoles today here in Tuscaloosa. Coach DeBoer has started to talk about the fact that, yes, it is a brand new year. And look, Florida State has 62 new players on this roster. So is there much carryover at all from some of the feelings from a year ago?
14: You can maintain the same feelings that you had last season and try to build on that and keep your focus all week long of, hey, we didn't play good at all down in Tallahassee. We need to have a better showing out here today versus the Seminoles. But any carryover from what they do schematically or anything, no, it's completely different personnel. They're not going to be able to do what they did last season. However, if you don't make them quit early on, then you're going to find yourself in a dogfight because they will continue to build confidence as long as they're in the game.
2: Crimson Tide and the Seminoles today here in Tuscaloosa. Going back to the offensive side of the ball for a moment, if we could see Michael Carroll, what does that mean for this offensive line? And just overall, how'd that line get better as the last game went along?
14: I loved the fact that they seemed to be gelling together. I mean, we still had some bust up front, but they continued to take that next step that you're wanting that offensive line to see and just dominating. If Michael Carroll comes back, I think that's great. It adds one more piece of depth to it, and it creates a true competition at both the guard positions with the three-man rotation potentially. So, you know, who knows if he's going to play or not. If he gets out there, he better do good because, as it's been proven, we got somebody sitting on the hills, and I think that competition is going to make everybody lock in and perform well.
2: We've seen that as well with all the different options trying to help Keelan Russell in the passing game with the wide receivers and the tight ends. What are you liking from those groups right now?
14: We did a much better job last week of securing the football. No drops on the day by any of the receivers or the tight ends, and obviously the tight ends have been a crucial, critical part in run blocking schemes. We go heavy box a lot of times and really bully our way around getting those matchups with tight ends on linebackers or in men on the line of scrimmage, and I think their run fits continue to improve every single week. The backs have shown great patience in allowing those blocks to develop up front, and that's something you need to continue to improve on throughout the course of the season because that makes you a very tough team to stop offensively.
2: Tyler, we look forward to it. Roll Tide.
14: Hey, Roll Tide.
2: That's Tyler Watts. I'm Roger Hoover. 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Up next, you'll hear from Crimson Tide tight end Caleb Edwards as well as defensive lineman Terrence Green as we get ready for Alabama and Florida State. This is the Crimson Tide Sports Network from Learfield.
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33: But amazing. Great start of the season. Just can't wait to keep going.
2: Yeah, a couple games in, a really impressive effort against East Carolina to start the year. And then how about that comeback victory against Kentucky? What was the mood and the feeling of this group getting that win?
33: It was great. I mean, just coming out of halftime, we knew what we needed to do. We knew what we needed to accomplish and just turn things around. So I think we executed that great.
2: Does that make you fired up that there was really didn't seem like any panic on the sideline, even when you guys were down early?
33: Yeah, I think it just shows how much we trust in each other and how much we back everyone on the team, especially Keelan, you know, throwing the two interceptions, but you know, that just having his back and just keeping him going, just be able to make some plays.
2: Yeah, let's talk a little more about Keelan Russell, your quarterback. You guys are in the same signing class, getting here to Alabama at the same time. Just how'd you see him approach everything this year, winning that quarterback job?
33: Great. Just super methodical, super into it, you know, just watching film, the way he approached practice, the way he went walkthroughs, everything, just very professional.
2: That's got to be great to see. And then the leadership he really showed was important for Alabama getting that win. And it just seems like offensively, even with some new faces, returners like you, this group is really gelled together.
33: Yeah, I agree. I think Keelan just really helped in that leadership aspect, brought us all together. Just we all have one common goal.
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34: I was looking for, you know, a physical team, a winning culture, a winning program, and that's Alabama in every way. But also a coaching staff that believed in me and my abilities, but can also continue to coach me and develop me so I can, you know, be the best player I can be. And then really when I met with Coach Ballou in a weight room staff when I like was transferring over, that really like sealed the deal because I knew like I'm going to get stronger, I'm going to get faster, more explosive, like, and it could be scary. So, you know, just taking a chance on myself and believing in the coaching staff here as well and everybody, man, it's been awesome.
2: Where'd you do the most work in the weight room? Things you're really focused on here at Alabama?
34: I really like my hip mobility and just, you know, I've always been able to squat pretty long, stuff like that, but just staying consistent with it, you know, just staying in the training room as well, you know, just making sure I'm always loose and ready to go. I think that was a big piece going into like this year for me was just adding all those other little things into the process to make sure I stay fresh for practice. And even in fourth quarter and the offseason, just staying fresh day by day because every day Blue has something hard for us and we, you know, we rose to the occasion.
2: 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Up next, you'll hear Chris Stewart's exclusive pregame one-on-one conversation with the head coach of the Crimson Tide, Kalen DeBoer. Today, it's Alabama against Florida State at Saban Field at Bryant-Denny Stadium. 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
19: 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Coach, back home, get a chance to take on a team that I know your squad's probably had in the back of their minds for quite a while.
20: Yeah, it certainly is. And going back to last year was obviously extremely disappointing game to start the season. And so a lot of guys that return on our team and coaching staff as well. So, you know, this is a different year. This is the 2026 team, but there's also, you know, some things from last year that that do carry over. So I'm excited to see us have our growth, you know, from last week against Kentucky to this week and go out there and execute. It's going to be a hot day, but, you know, we got to go out there and get it done.
19: You said some things carry over as you've watched film and prepped for this. What is the biggest difference, though, in this one from a year ago?
20: Different quarterback, you know. Ashton Daniels, you were familiar with him last year. You know, he's a mobile guy playing at Auburn. You know, he ran for some yards against us. He can throw, you know, quick game in particular. He keeps plays alive. They hit some scramble drill plays last year for some big explosives and touchdowns even. So we got to do a good job of honing in on him. And, you know, their big receiver, Deuce Robinson, Danzy, is a speed guy. You know, those guys are threats that they were, you know, part of last year. Probably a running back is the position that you really got to hone in on, because they got some game breakers, they got some explosive kids there, some physical players that we know they're going to feed the ball to as they try to establish the run game.
19: Defensively, they've had some takeaways so far. I think top 10 nationally, they're leading the ACC with 5 on the year, the bulk of that coming in their loss to SMU. But they are a team, though, that will create some opportunities for themselves.
20: They do, and certainly the turnovers helped keep you know, the game closer, but that's what they do. They present a lot of different looks, whether it's up front, but especially in the back half with multiple safety looks, guys that can drop into the box. And so, you know, blocking them and then some free players that can run down and come in and knock the ball out is something that they've shown. And, you know, we just got to do a good job of identifying and understanding that what those looks are. I think we have a better feel for it this year than we did a year ago when, you know, the new defense coordinator came and it was the opening game of the season. So, again, I know they'll present a plan against us to attack us. That's specific to us. We'll get some tendencies from that, you know, but we'll adjust and continue to move forward.
19: A lot of people, myself included, have talked about Daniel Hill hitting the century mark in terms of yardage gained in the victory against Kentucky, but the 18 carries, an indication of his durability as well, isn't it, Coach?
20: Yeah, he did a nice job, got the hot hand against Kentucky, and kept feeding him, you know. Made some explosive, got some explosive runs, broke some tackles, you know, was just good all around. Does a nice job in pass protection, and can go up there. You trust what his responsibility is. He does as well. And then he goes up there and physically gets the job done by sticking it to blitzers, chipping when he needs to, helping the offensive linemen out. So we need to continue to develop the rest of that group. There's some explosive players that can also help us out with other players in that room that we'll get a chance today as well.
5: What will building success consistently in the run game do for your overall offense?
20: Yeah, it just opens up a lot of when we are successful and really hitting on all cylinders is when we can hit the play action off the run. And when you can't run the football, that's hard to get a defense to really commit and bite and come downhill. So, you know, that run game opens up a lot of things for us that help his receivers, the tight ends, you know, open up their opportunities to have explosive and successful plays as well.
5: As you look overall at this game, give me a couple of keys that the success for your team will come down to.
20: Yeah, I think turnovers, you know, limiting their explosive plays with their athletes that they have, and then just playing a cleaner game. You know, we did a decent job in the first week, considering it was the first week. Just, you know, can't live in the gray area. That's what we talk about with our players. You know, plays that can be called one way or another by an official. Just don't give them a chance to even think about it, you know, whether it's holding or, you know, whatever it might be. There's a lot of judgment calls that happen, and you know, we have to make sure we don't put ourselves in a spot where those judgments can happen, because it happens fast.
5: Coach, thank you for the time. Good luck.
20: You bet. Thank you.
5: Head coach Kalen DeBoer with us on our CB&S Bank pregame visit. 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
0: Kickoff is a little over half an hour away. I'm Jet Ainsworth. This is your Alabama Power Scoreboard update with the latest scores from the SEC and around the nation. Energy that brings us together. Alabama Power is a proud supporter of the Alabama Crimson Tide. Let's take a look at some of the action going on around the SEC. In progress in Fayetteville, the Arkansas Razorbacks looking to start their SEC schedule with a big win over number 2 Georgia. Ain't happening this week. Georgia has rushed for 244 yards, and Chauncey Bowens, the running back, has 3 touchdowns in this football game.
1: Bowens is the tailback. The old I formation. Riddell, the tight end. Dogs give it to Chauncey. Running right. He stood up in the one. Reaches across the end zone line. Touchdown, Georgia. He slid it out there.
0: Jeff Dantzler with the call. It's now 38-3 Georgia in the fourth quarter. Again, the game being played in Fayetteville. Also, Vanderbilt, they're at home in Nashville. They are in the third quarter. NC State leading the Commodores 17-7. A little bit later on today, number 9 Texas A&M, they look to go to 3-0. Kentucky trying to get off the skid as the Wildcats visit the Aggies in College Station. Also, a little bit later on this afternoon, South Carolina will play host to Mississippi State. Both teams are 2-0. The game will be played at Williams-Brice. Number 20, Missouri is at home. Coming back from that win against Kansas last week, they've got 2-0 Troy this week. Florida and Auburn will hook up at Jordan-Hare tonight. The Gators and the Tigers are both 2-0. Number 7, LSU. Number 8, Ole Miss, of course, a marquee matchup. The head coach of the Rebels, Pete Golding, talks a little bit about the coach on the other sideline.
2: Their head ball coach, you know, that recruited a lot of these guys and all that is on the opposing side. But, you know it's a top 10 matchup. And regardless who we play, you're playing a top 10 team in this league. If you don't prepare really well and practice really well and play your best game, you're probably not going to win the game, regardless who it is. So I think we've got a mature enough group to understand that it's going to be a hard football game. They're a really good football team.
0: Well, that's one former Bama coordinator. Here's the other, Lane Kiffin of LSU.
9: Well, I think it is unusual. Like you said, you know, one team built and then now a new team that you're building. And so probably a really unusual situation that way. But I know, obviously, lots can be made about me. But this is about the players being prepared really well and playing really well. You know, Pete's not going to tackle anybody. I'm not going to throw any touchdowns.
0: Number 24, Oklahoma, will be at home in Norman. They'll host New Mexico tonight. Also, number 15, Tennessee. They are at home at Neyland Stadium in Knoxville. They'll play host to Kennesaw State. And then the late game in the SEC tonight is number 1, Texas in Austin, hosting San Antonio, UTSA. Elsewhere around college football, number 6, Ohio State, having no issues right now with Kent State. Buckeyes leading that one at the Horseshoe, 49-0. 14th-ranked Penn State. They are also handling Buffalo. They're in the fourth quarter. Nittany Lions leading 55-6. Elsewhere in the Big 12, they're playing football in London this week. The Kansas Jayhawks, they're technically hosting Arizona State.
10: Clardy to kick it away. His previous long 52.
11: Returnable.
10: Did that earlier today as well. Returnable kick, though, by Tate Nagy down the right sideline. Makes a man miss a midfield. Here it goes.
0: Let's go.

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1: That's Brian Haney with the call from the Jayhawks Radio Network from Learfield. That's the only points, though, for Kansas. Arizona State leads 23-7. Also, Kansas State, they are 2-0. They're looking to get to 3-0. They're playing host to Tulane. They are under 5 minutes in the fourth quarter in that one. Kansas State leading Tulane 31-20. Also, Iowa State has a 45-7 lead over Bowling Green. The Cyclones trying to bounce back from a rough loss to their in-state rival Iowa last week in the annual Cy-Hawk game. Another game of interest a little bit later features SMU.
2: And great opportunity, top 25 game on the road against probably the team we're, between the two of us, we probably had the most familiarity with each other in our years in the league. Just their staff pretty much intact, for the most part ours as well. And we've now played each other, this will be the third time in 3 years. So second time going there, it's one of the best venues in our league. Remember we were there 2 years ago, particularly in that second half, got loud, so. Should be a good one.
1: SMU coach Rhett Lashley. SMU takes on number 23 Louisville in just about a half hour. That's your Alabama Power scoreboard update. I'm Jed Ainsworth. 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
9: Ah, 1971. It was a simpler time, a groovy time. Soul Train had just started chugging along. Everyone had a lava lamp for some reason. Weeble started to wobble, but as we all know, they don't fall down.
10: It's really something.
9: But it wasn't all Weebles and bell bottoms. There was also the Vietnam War and a growing nationwide movement protesting it. Across the country, people were speaking up, and the more they did, the more they learned about the hidden underbelly of the most powerful law enforcement agency in the land. I'm Ed Helms, host of Snafu, Season 2, Medburg, the story of a daring heist that exposed J. Edgar Hoover's epic FBI snafu. Hear the incredible true story that almost got buried.
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12: Getting caught was virtually inevitable.
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15: A quiet residential neighborhood erupts in chaos. Carmine Galante, the feared boss of the Bonanno crime family, lies dead, his cigar still clutched between his teeth.
16: Masked men walked into Joe and Mary's luncheonette in Brooklyn today and gunned down Carmine Galante, a man believed to be the most powerful mafia chieftain in the country.
15: The execution sent shockwaves through the criminal underworld and set the stage for one of the most pivotal criminal cases in New York City history. From the minds behind the acclaimed television series comes Law and Order: Criminal Justice System. 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These are real stories told by the people who have lived them.
17: My father should have been a dead man.
15: For decades, the mafia had New York City in a stranglehold, with law enforcement seemingly powerless to intervene. But the murder of Carmine Galante marked the beginning of the end. Discover how a group of young prosecutors took on the mafia, and with the help of law enforcement, brought down its most powerful figures. I'm Anasiga Nicolazzi, and from Wolf Entertainment and iHeart Podcasts, this is Law & Order: Criminal Justice System.
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19: Tap dance on television during that power outage delay they had at Doak Campbell Stadium leading up to that ball game. But he gives us thoughts on Alabama, Florida State, as well as taking a look at the ACC leading into week three of the season. So here is an interview from earlier this week, Crimson Drive, driven by NASCAR with Eric McLean of the ACC Network.

0: much rain. It was nuts. But other than that, man, I'm great. And football's been crazy as ever.
1: Where are you guys going this week? Just to put everybody on notice.
0: Yeah, I got to go home. I'm going to Clemson, which, of course, they had a two-hour delay as well Saturday night. So the Tigers, 2 weeks in a row now, dealing with delays. But it's a noon game, so, you know, hopefully that'll play the odds in their favor.
1: Well, there we go. Well, it's Alabama against Florida State. I want to start with this. After Alabama fell to Florida State last year, a lot of us walked away from Tallahassee saying, well, at least we lost to a team that'll probably win the ACC or be near the top of the league. What happened to the Seminoles a year ago, and kind of what's been the offseason like for this Florida State team getting ready for this year?
0: Yeah, it seemed like they thought they won the Super Bowl after beating Alabama. It seemed like that was, man, we did it. You know, everything else is going to go in cruise control. And obviously that wasn't, you know, the case there. And I don't know if that was complacency. I don't know if that was lack of practice habits or whatever the rest of the year, but man, they just never looked like the same team. It was kind of like, all right, we got it done. Now let's, you know, whatever it happens. And so, you know, obviously very unfortunate, you know, for them not being able to capitalize, beating a team that was playing in an SEC championship, a playoff team that had a playoff win, and just to kind of sit that like to the side. I don't know. I guess you get a trophy for that. It was pretty disappointing. So, you know, they go to the portal, they get Ashton Daniels, they bring him in, and just the offense just hasn't quite looked like what we thought it would with him. I don't know if there's a plethora of reasons of that or what, but, you know, the Florida State team, man, just is really yearning right now. And bad news coming to T-Town, I don't think you're going to find much.
1: Yeah, absolutely, because the offense, it seemed like, had a tough time getting going against SMU. It does look like there's some talent on the defensive side of the ball. What can you tell us about that Florida State defense?
0: There certainly is, but again, not just playing to the standard, man. I mean, we saw the first week those guys getting pushed around, those guys not being able to get off the field on third down against New Mexico State. And then here comes SMU to the party. And, you know, KJ had the quarterback for SMU, Kevin Jennings, has a career day, throws for like 430, and it is finding pockets and windows all over the place. They ran the ball effectively. So, again, not to just pick on my guys. Obviously, I love the Noles and Florida State, but they're just in a tough spot, you know, right now from a team perspective. And so, you know, hopefully they get really juiced up for this and this opponent and a good showing that they put on, because at the bare minimum, like, this is good tape to have. You want to play well against a team of this caliber, whether that's for the NFL or your next journey or just for yourself for FSU. So you have to think that the best version to this date is going to be walking into, you know, Brian Denny there.
1: So it's the Crimson Tide and the Seminoles. What have you been able to learn so far about this Alabama football teams?
0: Man, resilient, right? I mean, that game against Kentucky was crazy. We were, you know, doing our show, this and that, and I'm watching when I can, and you know, you see the pick six, and you're like, oh my gosh, like, here we go. As you know, these SEC environments, anywhere you go, can turn quick, right, and become a really ruckus play. So shout out to Kentucky there. And, you know, then we're working some more, and I get back to it, and they're blowing them out. I say, what the hell happened? You know, Alabama's just fine. So I think the biggest thing and most impressive thing, it looks like they figured the run game out. And that was obviously a huge sticking point a year ago, especially in this game against Florida State. That was kind of the beginning of it, just where they couldn't run the football. Looks like that has changed. Love what I'm seeing from, you know, Keelan, the young freshman there. That dude can spin it. He was a super fun prospect coming out of high school, SMU commit, so we were really excited about him. And then here comes big bad Alabama taking him away. But he's electric. I think that's clearly been the you know, best decision and the greatest decision that Alabama could have made giving him, you know, the keys to the car there. And then this defense is just as advertised. I mean, we all kind of knew coming in, or at least had thoughts, okay, these guys are going to be the real deal. I think it's that and some, maybe better than we even thought. So how can you ride that as your freshman's growing up? You and I, before we hit record, we're talking about that schedule. Obviously, not doing any favors. You know, that one against Georgia circled for me, obviously. And just kind of seeing, you know, how do you get through that? Then what's the rest of the year? Like, do you get your battle wounds and ascending, or are you beat up and kind of limping to the finish line?
1: Then how about for this offensive line? Only had one guy coming back, one starter from a year ago, Michael Carroll, but he was injured for this past week. So that's a brand new offensive line we got to see for Alabama against Kentucky. Just what can you tell us about the challenge of bringing all those guys together and playing on the same page?
0: Yeah, it's hard, right? I mean, the good thing is nowadays, you know, we have the summer's different from when I was playing. Like, it was literally just players and the strength staff. Well, now you can have like mini OTAs and you can have mini sessions.

0: with your coaches and install, and it's much more official, much more, you know, just competent, honestly, at the end of the day, with what things that you can get going. So that certainly helps. And it looks like these guys bought in. It looks like, obviously, Big Baloo down in the weight room got them going and, you know, got these guys in a great place. And, you know, physically you're impressed, but really it's the fact that this is their first time as starters together, and they're increasing that run game. So I've been thrilled with what I've seen from them. And again, you hope that because they're so young and inexperienced, they're only going to continue to get better as the season goes on.
1: Talking some ACC football with Eric McLean. What surprised you so far a few weeks in for ACC football? What are some of the main headlines in that league?
0: Yeah, I think it's pretty clear Miami's one of the best teams in the country, maybe the best team in the country. I mean, this offense is electric, dude. They can do it any way they want. Darian Mensa has a 91% completion percentage, and that's in two games. And now, listen, you can say it's Stanford, you can say it's FAMU. I get that. But 91% is impressive on air in practice when nobody's on the field, right? This dude's doing it in a game, pushing the ball downfield. He has adjusted very quickly, you know, to this game. Malachi Toney in the slot, they've done a great job moving him around, getting him the football in a bunch of different ways. I think he's the best receiver in the country. I know Jeremiah Smith has something to say about that, but Mally just does it so consistently, never drops a pass. I mean, he's literally never dropped a pass in college, and he's played for a year and a couple of games here. So super effective. The defense, I think, has to keep coming on a little bit. You know, their cornerbacks, unfortunately, both starters banged up, and we'll be interested to see when they come back. But the interior seven is nasty. I mean, those guys are big, strong, and really powerful guys. The emergence of Louisville has been very nice, kind of a question mark team for us going into this season, just because Lincoln Kienholz, we didn't know what he was going to be. I mean, he barely played, you know, at Ohio State in a backup role. And he's been as good as anybody in the country, has 460 plus yard touchdowns. That leads the entire country. And there was another stat where Louisville had, I think, maybe two or something of that nature in the last 2 years. And they've already up to four in one season in two games. So very explosive what they want to be. That defense is stout and really nasty. Then you look at just kind of who's next. SMU is a team that I think's right there. Virginia, very good team. Big offensive line, old offensive line. And you guys know Perbula from, you know, Missouri. He's been fantastic for those guys and has a much better offensive line in front of them. So we're still shaking some stuff out. We kind of think Miami is going to be there in Charlotte, but we say that every year, and they've only been there once in their entire kind of deal. It's the most bizarre thing ever. But it looks like Miami is kind of the lead horse on the track right now.
1: But how about North Carolina? Impressive week zero win out in Ireland. Could this be a better season for the Tar Heels? I imagine anything's really better what they've had the last couple of years with Coach Belichick. But is that a sign of things to come?
0: Well, I think the most impressive thing about their team is, man, this defense is nice. The defensive line specifically is just big, nasty, physical, and active. Like, not just big, sloppy bodies, like good-looking defensive linemen that get vertical and get after the quarterbacks. So that's been something I've been really impressed with, just to see the body types there. And I've loved the running backs as well. I mean, these guys get out in space, they make things happen. So the lines of scrimmage, significantly better than what I was expecting, especially going into this year, which is a great point. And then just as Bobby Petrino continues to grow this offense, I mean, one of the best offensive minds in college football, maybe doesn't quite have the thoroughbreds or the weapons that he wants, but he's making do with it. So it was a big, nasty rain game across the pond there, as you mentioned. And then obviously a significantly inferior opponent the last time. They're rolling into Tigertown, you know, this weekend, and, you know, a limping, hurt Clemson, obviously. So how can North Carolina take advantage of those guys will be interesting to see.
1: Yeah, that was going to be my final question, was asking you about your Clemson Tigers, your former Clemson captain. Obviously, a lot of us at Alabama still have a lot of love for Dabo Swinney, everything he's meant to Crimson Tide football through the years. But what are kind of the next steps for Clemson after, obviously, week one did not go well in Baton Rouge?
0: Yeah, man, it's that was shocking to say the least. I mean, it was a butt whipping for 60 minutes there. And the most obvious and concerning thing was just both lines of scrimmage pushed around, really just not ready for the game, it felt like. And I get it. That environment's tough, right? It's a crazy place to play. There's a two-hour delay, all the things, all the human elements. It's there. And I'm not saying it's an excuse, but also you got to be ready to go, man. This is game one, something of that nature. And really even leaking in to game two, I thought the defense played better, but still just missed assignments, MAs, and quite frankly, just not being physical enough on this offensive line. To me, that's the biggest thing. Everything else you can talk and point at, but if you don't have a front at the offensive line that can move and change guys' path there, it's going to be tough to execute and operate any offense. So that, to me, is the biggest thing. Again, very similar to Alabama, all brand new. Five brand new guys. They're figuring it out. A lot of young guys, a couple of sophomores, a couple of freshmen. So they've got to get going. But like I said, this week, and this will be, I know what LSU has, this will be the best interior defensive line that they've faced so far this year in the three games.
1: Well, we're looking forward to a busy week three of the college football season. Now, Eric, just all the best in your travels coming up for the ACC Network. Thank you for spending time with us again here on the Crimson Tide Sports Network. Again, hopefully it goes a little better than it did last year. We previewed the Tide and Seminoles, but always enjoy your work. Thank you.
0: Appreciate you very much, brother. Thanks for having me.
2: And welcome back to Saban Field at Bryant Denny Stadium here in Tuscaloosa. Again, the players are off the field. Lightning has been detected within 8 miles of this stadium. So pregame activities for the moment have been suspended. So it does not look like we'll be able to start on time at 2:45. But we wanted the very latest on the weather and the rules and everything coming up with it. So we check in now with the chief meteorologist for the Alabama Weather Network. You see him on ABC 3340 as well. James Spann, Roll Tide. Welcome back to the Crimson Tide Sports Network.
3: You know, whenever I'm on this show, something bad's happening. The only time I get on here is when something bad is happening. So, let's look at the positives first. It was literally 100 degrees an hour ago. So what the showers have done, it's knocked the heat down. So let's be thankful for that. This could have been the hottest football game, home football game on record for the university. The current record is 99, set 2 weeks ago for ECU, and then in 2016 against Kent State. So this has got us down in the 80s. So that's the positive. But of course, the negative is the frustration with the Lightning delay. And again, these showers are what you would expect to see on an August afternoon. They are very random, and they're very small, and they're very scattered. I was on the field briefly, and it rained on me about 20 minutes ago, but the core of the storm that's brought the delay, it's north and west of here. We have one active lightning strike near Coker. Coker is west of Tuscaloosa at US 82, and that's within our 8 mile ring. And once we get a lightning strike within the 8 mile ring, the 30 minute clock resets, and you know the rules, how this works. And again, I know it's frustrating, but the good thing about it, what's happened now that we're down in the 80s, that has stabilized the atmosphere. So additional lightning problems are not likely once we get past this. So I would say the lightning should be out of here by 2:45 to 3 o'clock. Now, again, you got to wait 30 minutes, which is the SEC rule. But, again, I do believe by 2:45, 3 o'clock, we're done with lightning for the day. And most likely with showers for the day. So while everything is on a delay, the fact that it's cooler, and I saw a few emergency response folks responding to heat cases down here earlier. So that's a good thing. But I just, you know, the one thing about the Southeastern Conference, I think they've gone from worst to first when it comes to weather. You know, we were all involved. Some of us were involved in the SEC basketball debacle in Atlanta, where Tom called me. He had no idea what was going on. Nobody told anybody in the Georgia Dome that there was a tornado outside. And I realized there was a tornado. I mean, literally, tiles were coming from the ceiling. The coaches didn't know. The players didn't know. The fans didn't know. And how long we were on, Tom? About 30 minutes? About 30 minutes wall-to-wall weather. And I think Commissioner Slive and the group decided, we got to fix this. The fans deserve better. And so and I'll say this about lightning. I'm scared to death of one thing when it comes to weather. It's not tornadoes. I know they're coming. I know what to do. It's not a hurricane. I know they're coming. I know what to do. It's lightning. One summer storm. And again, these are not severe by classic definition. They're just your standard storms. One summer storm can drop 500 ground strokes. And people die. We had a 12-year-old girl killed at Gulf Shores from Little Rock, Arkansas, from lightning, playing volleyball. And listen, if this lightning within 8 miles, I'm in. And I know it's not raining, and that's what frustrates people, but lightning can easily get ahead of a storm by 8 miles. So just please, for those that are listening to us that are here in the bowl or outside the bowl, just understand the SEC and the athletic department here, they're doing the right thing. They're keeping the players safe. The fans have their decision to make. They can make a decision. Do they stay in the bowl? Do they go in the concourse area? That's your decision. But we want to give you the information you need to make a decision that's best for you and your family.
2: And that was going to be one of my follow-up questions. Why did it go to the 8-mile radius? Because sometimes you hear 50 miles or 8 miles, or if people say, well, if it's not on campus, you know, why there'd be a delay? Why right. is that 8-mile radius important?
3: You know, and you can argue for a 10. You can argue for an 8. I'm an 8-mile guy. After doing this for 48 years, I just believe that's the right decision for a venue like this. We had a strange situation for a while, and I don't know if it's still the case. The ESPN folks, theirs was 10. So if we had a lightning strike within 10 miles during a football game on ESPN, they'd lock the cameras down, and you'd have a fixed shot, and you would not have camera operators where they kept playing the game. But hopefully we've merged into an 8-mile rule. But if you do an empirical data study, not just opinion, but we're actually looking at data, which we have done. There's been many good research papers on convection, lightning, and distance. 8 miles by far is the right decision. It's very, extremely rare to find a thunderstorm with a ground stroke, not an in-cloud stroke, but a ground stroke within 10 miles of the core. So I think 8 miles is the right rule. And again, I just see two more have popped up just southwest of here.
2: Two more strikes.
3: Right, two more lightning strikes. And again, these two lightning strikes we just had here, and we're live at 2:23. That's going to reset our 30-minute clock, which is going to push. Now, when we kick off, that's you can figure that out.
2: I mean, yes.
3: That's what you guys do. But in terms of clearing the players to come back, that's going to be another 30 minutes. The most lightning output as we speak, it's southwest of here near Stillman College, which is southwest of downtown Tuscaloosa, and the other one is out around Coker, which is west of Northport Island, US 82. So both of those cells are generating active lightning strikes at this point. And the storms on a day like today, the winds are lofted fairly light, but they're moving to the south. At least they're moving. That's the good thing. So they're moving. And again, I would suggest by 2:45 to 3 o'clock, we can clear it. We'll have our last lightning strike. And again, that's about, you know, 35 minutes from now. So we're not going to be here until midnight. That's what I'm trying. I'm trying to give some people a level of comfort. We're not going to be here into the nighttime hours.
2: Yeah, is this similar at all to what we saw last week at Auburn?
3: Right. And again, that was tough. But it's so similar because with Auburn last week, it was about 1 hour before kickoff, very similar circumstances. And we had a lightning strike within 8 miles in Macon County, which is west of Auburn. And it never rained a drop at the stadium, but it was within 8 miles. And again, it held up the kickoff there for, I guess, about an hour. And obviously, you're going to have some people that are not happy about this. But I'm just telling you, there's been too much loss of life on my watch. Too much loss of life. And it's not just tornadoes. It involves floods. It involves heat. It involves lightning. And when you look at some of the people over the years that have lost their life from lightning, I can close my eyes. I can see that 12-year-old girl's face. They made a bad decision. The girls heard thunder, and they didn't get inside because it wasn't raining, just like this. And it cost a 12-year-old girl her life. You can imagine, what if we get a lightning strike in this bowl with these people in here and the tragedy that would be. So just understand that the athletic department and the SEC, they're doing the right thing. You might be frustrated now, but at some point you'll look back and think, why was I mad about this inconvenience? Just got another lightning strike. I've got access to real-time data. And, again, we've got the radar display up on the video boards. You never call it a jumbotron, by the way. Greg Byrne, I thought, was going to claw my eyeballs out when I made the mistake of calling it a jumbotron. I will never, ever do that again. So on the video boards here, they've got the radar, which is a good thing. But, again, at this point, I would assume that people outside have been notified. The beautiful thing about what we're doing, they're listening to us
2: yes.
3: in their ear outside.
2: In the concourse and all over the place.
3: Right.
2: Yes.
3: This audio is being pumped throughout the stadium, and I think it's better than being on. We talked about going on the video boards here, but being on the radio network is much preferable because everybody has access to hear this. And it's conceivable that it's not going to rain another drop here. I can't promise that, but if another shower comes up later in the day, you still got a good arm, Tyler. Wow. Now, did you see that? I mean,
2: throwing a water bottle to a loved one.
3: Hurled a water bottle with excellent accuracy and precision. I mean, he could still shred defenses. That's incredible.
2: That's why he's my favorite quarterback growing up.
3: Gosh. But this is a case where, again, I wanted people to understand the positives. It's simply the fact that it could easily be 102 degrees right now, 102, with a heat index of 110. And if you're sitting on this side, on the east side of the stadium, you know how brutal it can be here.
4: Yes.
3: And we saw during the ECU game so many medical sickness cases and people being carted out of here. So, again, I would just encourage you to let's look at the positive, the fact that this thing is nearby. It's close enough to where we did not have a deluge here, and it's cooled us down. Lightning is close, and that's just the way it is. I did notify JT and the coaching staff well before this happened. That's, you know, I was Coach Saban's
4: yes.
3: weather guy for a long time and still served the athletic department and the coaching staff. And I texted JT Summerford about an hour before it happened just to give them a heads up. So they were aware of it, and they knew this was coming. In fact, I did a briefing for the athletic department this morning and did the update this afternoon. So this is not a surprise to them. We, quite frankly, let's go back now. We didn't expect this 3 days ago. During the coaches show Wednesday night, the chance of this happening looked small and that it looked like this big upper high was going to be on top of us, but it shifted east. So forecast change. And this one changed this morning. We tried to highlight the possibility of this kind of thing happening. So hopefully that, and I'm trying to think when the last lightning delay was here. Stipe, he Stipe's at every single game. I mean, I want to say it's been
5: just a few. Yes.
3: I want to say that it's been maybe over 10 years before COVID.
4: For a home
3: I think.
4: Game, yes.
5: Ole Miss when ESPN pulled their crew off.
3: Right, that was terrifying.
5: Yeah,
3: let me tell you what, that was terrifying.
5: It was in the air where you could see it. It was very scary. But ESPN pulled their crew by union, which is the 10-minute thing. Right. They had to leave the building, and we sat here a while.
3: And there was a game, I want to say, in 18 or 19, and it was a situation where Alabama had a dominant lead in the fourth quarter. And I want to say they didn't even finish the game. The other team just took the check and went home, which I don't blame them at that point. But I want to say it's been probably 10 years since we've had a lightning delay, which is amazing to me. One of our greatest concerns in weather, it's the November home games. That's tornado season. Mm-hmm. These are nuisance showers. These are summer showers and storms. They don't do tornadoes. Lightning is the big deal. But for me, the game of record was the Iron Bowl in 1983, before all of you guys were born, except for Tom, where we had a supercell thunderstorm that was rotating, and it went right over Legion Field. And they kept playing. They didn't even stop the game. I mean, that storm could have killed thousands of people. It is an absolute miracle. The storm did drop a tornado east of Birmingham, and it killed four people in a Winn-Dixie supermarket that day. And that's my greatest concern, is a November supercell thunderstorm with a tornado coming up on here from the southwest. But I will say, again, the University of Alabama has a very good emergency management department. They have a very good athletic department, and they're aware of this, and they have plans for this, and you just implement the plan.
4: So Tony Giles with the announcement, lightning detected within 8 miles. Again, James has been feeding us the updates.
6: Will resume 30 minutes. Right. After 30 minutes has elapsed.
3: The Coker thunderstorm is fading. That one's good. Going away. The dominant storm is the one down towards Stillman College, Malesham Parkway, the one southwest of Tuscaloosa. And again, that's produced five lightning strikes here in the last 5 minutes. So that one, you can see it visually from where we sit here down to the south and west of here. So, and as Tom talked about, Tony Giles, Tom Stipe, James Spann go back a long way.
4: Hall of Famers.
3: This is not the first time we've done weather. You go back 50 years and we were doing weather like this around here. Again, just be patient. And once we get the storm that's near Stillman down to the southwest, down toward Foster's, really between the southwest Tuscaloosa, the river, and near Foster's, once we get that out of here, that should be it. This has helped to stabilize the atmosphere, and we should be done. And again, it could rain. Understand, it could rain later today, but I don't think we'll have any lightning with that.
4: So the fans are happy that the temperatures are cooling down a bit. Just as we move into the next few days throughout the state of Alabama, West Alabama, Birmingham areas, what are we looking at weather-wise?
3: Yeah, well, people are frustrated. I mean, the record heat in Alabama came during the month of September. September 1925, that was the granddaddy of them all. September can feature some brutal heat waves here, and people are just aggravated. But within a week, instead of highs in the 90s, we'll see highs in the 80s. That's not really what I call the first good front of the fall season. That's the one that gets us down in the 40s and 50s. That's not a week away. That's probably in early October. But this should be the peak of the September heat wave, is what we dealt with yesterday and today. And we're on a downhill slide after that. And just by the laws of physics, now that we've losing so much daylight, it's going to cool down even if the weather pattern doesn't shift. And again, our concern for the winter, it's we're in this super El Nino phase, which there's a lot of buzz on social media, but this could be a pretty active November through May stretch. The last year has been the easiest I've had in 48 years with terms of tornadoes, floods, high-impact statewide events. We've really had nothing except some minor events. So we'll cross that bridge once we get to it. So, but again, for those listening here in the stadium and outside the stadium, it's 2:32. We will not kick off at 2:45.
4: Absolutely.
3: So explain how much, because the question I'm getting, and I'm being bombarded with social questions that are listening to us. So we've gone 30 minutes. There's no lightning. Everything resumes. How long does it take before kickoff?
4: So what we have heard is there will be a 30-minute warm-up time for the teams and then 10 minutes of field prep time after that, and then we should be able to kick off. Now, what does that mean for pregame festivities with the Million Dollar Band, anything like that? We have not heard anything just yet, but that appears to be the latest. So you would think once the 30 minutes elapses, around 40 minutes, we should be able to kick off after that.
3: Okay, so again, if we get the lightning out of here by 3 o'clock, and we think there's a very high confidence that it will be 3 o'clock, hopefully by 4 o'clock we can get the game started. So, and again, it is what it is. And just understand it is the right thing to do. And again, the University of Alabama emergency management staff, they're on it. Again, they're monitoring the radar just like we are here. And, again, it's the right thing to do. Looks like the lightning output has decreased a little bit since we've been talking, which is a good thing. But, again, that one stubborn thunderstorm just southwest of downtown, once we get rid of that thing, should be pretty good. And let me just mention this for on the other side of the state, Auburn has a home game, and they are under a severe thunderstorm warning right now.
4: Okay.
3: Where the storms on the eastern side of the state are considered to be severe. Ours are not. These are just nuisance showers and storms. The storm that's in Lee County, that one's capable of producing some strong winds. At least we don't have that. These summer storms, they don't do tornadoes, but they do microbursts. And what happens when they collapse near the end of their life cycle, they can put a straight-line wind burst of 70, 80 miles per hour, and that's going to knock down trees and cause all kind of havoc. This is not what we have, thank goodness. So, but again, that is the case over on the eastern side of the state, and we've got a severe thunderstorm warning in effect for Lee County and for Russell County for the storm that is right on top of Auburn. It's pouring. Tremendous amounts of rain, thunder, and lightning there. The good news for them, that should stabilize their atmosphere, and hopefully they get their kickoff in on time. I think they're scheduled for 6 o'clock over there this evening.
4: They are against the Florida Gators. So a huge SEC football Saturday. The Crimson Tide hosting Florida State will not be on time as the radar continues to be shown on the video boards at Saban Field at Bryant-Denny Stadium, and the teams are back in the locker rooms, will not return to the field, as we imagine there will be 10 minutes of field prep time followed by a 30-minute warm-up and then ready to play the game after that. But the good news is, according to James Spann, again, some of these lightning strikes are starting to decrease as we move along throughout this afternoon, and the hope will be after that we will be able to play football between Alabama and Florida State. As fans, just be patient with this delay, but James, as you have said so eloquently on this show over the last few minutes, just staying safe, most important of all.
3: It's the right thing to do, and again, I know people get frustrated, but again, having done weather in this state for 48 years, I'm old as dirt. I've been through it all. There's been too much loss of life on my watch, and every human life is precious. Every human life you see here, in the bowl, outside the bowl, what's happened here, it's a protective thing, and it's the right thing to do. If a lightning strike occurs in this stadium with players on the field and with this place packed, you know what a disaster that would be. And just please give us an hour or two for the delay, and everybody will be safe, and we can wake up tomorrow and have no regrets. I've seen some families that did not make the right decision when it comes to weather, and they have regrets for the rest of their lives when it comes to not doing the right thing before a tornado or as simple as a lightning strike during a thunderstorm. So that's the concept, is that we don't have any regrets, and again, it's the right thing to do. So for the fans that are listening, if you need to get mad at me. Don't get mad at any of these other guys in here. Like Chris, don't send Chris any hate messages. Don't do that. Send them to me.
4: And he said no more than usual, yeah.
3: Yeah, Chris never gets any hate messages. I mean, I'm used to him. You cannot hurt my feelings because I have no feelings left to hurt. None whatsoever. Chris is a young man. He's got a lot of feelings left.
4: Well, he says the best two words there are, touchdown Alabama. Well,
3: there you go. I mean, gets no better than that.
4: Absolutely. Well, tell us about everything going on with the Alabama Weather Network and ABC 3340. All the ways, again, we're lucky to feature you here with us on the Crimson Tide Sports Network live on the radio. But for fans that want to have some of this information at their fingertips, where can they go?
3: Well, thanks for the plug. We put together a statewide network. My lifelong desire has been to take care of the entire state. I know this state better than anybody in this stadium, anybody. And I spoke in Orange Beach yesterday. The day before, I was in Rainsville, which is in DeKalb County. I know this state from Bridgeport, Waterloo, Elkmont, to Pansy, Leroy, places you've never heard of. And to be able to take care of the whole state, it's tremendous. And the times change. People consume information in different ways. And we've taken the best of the old, what I've done for 48 years, the best of the new, which is how people consume media these days. And we rolled it into one entity that's done very well. And we went on last August. So if you're in the whole state of Alabama, just search Alabama Weather Network. Get the app on your TV, phone, and we've got your back. I don't care where you live. The one thing about it, a lot of folks in rural parts of the state have been underserved for years by the weather community, just by nature of the way the television markets work. And we fixed that problem. I don't care where you live. I've been to every Dollar General in this state. I know this state. I know the people, and I understand you, and we'll take care of you. So that gives me great joy. And I'm old as dirt. I'm almost as old as Tom back here. But I'm energized, and I've never felt this good in my entire life. And my wish for everybody is that they wake up and they love coming to work every day and do what they do. And I've had that for such a long time, and it's stronger than ever.
5: So I give you a plug.
3: Please.
5: And you insult me. Is that it? On a positive note, if you were looking for a night game, you may get your wish.
4: Well, we'll have that next week for Alabama against South Carolina. Have you had any early projections for next Saturday?
3: It actually looks pretty good.
4: Okay.
3: The weather looks relatively quiet and certainly not as hot. So what's the kickoff for South Carolina?
4: 6 p.m.
3: Oh, I think it'll feel great. And more good news, the lightning is fading with our storm southwest of here. I've not had a lightning strike in about the past 5 minutes. 5 to 7 minutes, and it is fading, which is good. And with each volume scan, the way radar works, the radar makes a spin. It's a big parabolic antenna. It makes the 360-degree spin. Then it tilts up about a half degree, spins again, tilts up another half degree, and spins again. That's called a volume scan. And it takes about 3 minutes for a full volume scan. And the new volume scan came back, and it's clearly weakening down there. Lightning is decreased. The reflectivity core is decreased. So, again, the news is good. And, again, everything to the north is going to hit this stable air we have that's more stable. And, again, there's no promises in weather, but the odds of another lightning delay at this point are very small. Could it rain again? Maybe. Yes. But lightning, I'd say it's unlikely for the rest of the game. So, and we do have some lightning, very active lightning, between Gordo and Fayette. But that's moving south. That's not close enough to trigger anything here. That's not a problem for us. And the better chance of any severe storms will be on the eastern side of the state. We've got that thunderstorm warning for Lee County and Auburn. It is pouring. I mean, it is pouring right now on the campus of Auburn and Jordan-Hare. So hopefully, and we've had a severe weather risk defined today for that part of the state, a level 1 out of 5 risk. Hopefully they were prepared for that. But
4: we do have a lot of Auburn fans that listen here, so definitely any advice you can pass along or get the latest.
3: Yeah, and again, for those that are concerned about the Auburn game, this is great. I know it's inconvenient for the tailgaters. They're out there cooking out, doing their thing, and you got this whopper of a downpour. And this is not a little shower. This is a quagmire. But what that does, it sets the stage for a stable air mass that should eliminate the chance of a lightning delay in Auburn for their game this evening. Could it rain? Yes, but a lightning delay like here, probably very unlikely. So the earlier you get the storms in the day on a day like this, the better off you'll be later in the afternoon. And since we've been talking, once again, no new lightning strikes. We've gone about 6-7 minutes, so the timer has not been reset, and it's at 2:41. And it looks better with each passing volume scan here, so again, the patience is the word. Enjoy the campus. I've met some new folks here today. I've had to go to some different places today because normally I work in a closet, by the way. Y'all have never been. I don't think even Tom's been to my closet.
5: I wouldn't admit it if I had. So.
3: It's the greatest closet in the world. We're on the bridge that connects the north stands to the west stands, and I've been in that thing for 17 years. And, Greg Byrne, he knows where I am. Everybody knows. In fact, I saw Coach Oates. They know where I am. But normally I'm there. But today, because of the lightning delay, I had to go to some different places. And I met a lot of new people that had never been here before from Florida State fans or even some Alabama fans. And Again, this just relax, enjoy things, and we.
4: Tony Giles, another announcement.
6: Has been suspended.
3: Now, Tony, I don't see it. I got to check Tony's radar up over there.
6: Since the last known strike within 8 miles, fans may seek shelter in the concourse area.
3: Let me check the radius and see if he's seeing the lightning that is north of Gordo. That should be about 20 miles away.
4: And we're concerned with an 8 mile radius here.
3: Right.
4: To resume activities.
3: The lightning that's north of Gordo, and there's a lot of lightning there, that's 19.9. That's almost 20 miles away. So that's not a factor in what goes on here. So again, I think Tony is getting notifications from the official source that makes the call. And again, I don't make the call here. My job is to support the athletic department and you guys, Crimson Tide Sports Marketing. The Alabama Emergency Management folks, University of Alabama EMA folks, they make the decision here. But again, I have not seen a new lightning strike in about 8 miles. And they probably have a different source than mine. And understand this is data that, you know, that can be a little inconsistent from one source to the next. But I can clearly tell you with confidence that that storm southwest of here is weakening, which is a good thing. And again, they've got a radar display that's up on the video boards here in the stadium, and people can see that. It looks like what's happening, the storm that was over near Foster's has dying, and a new storm is forming near Ralph, which is southwest of Foster's, down in the southwest corner of Tuscaloosa County. But I've not seen a lightning strike on that new one yet, and that's more than 8 miles. Ralph is more than 8 miles away from Bryant-Denny Stadium. Tom, you ever been to Ralph? I bet you. Chris
5: probably with you.
3: Yeah, that's right. We used to chase tornadoes in Ralph when we were kids. I mean, that there's a big ridge down there, and you can get up on the ridge and see things. But, again, from my perspective, I will tell you that the storm that's, again, down near Joe Malisham Parkway in the river and near Foster's, that's fading. It's dying. The new storm that's forming on the outflow is the one near Ralph, and that seems to be going up a little bit. But quite frankly, I've not seen a lightning strike out of that. My feed is clean for about the last 10 minutes. But again, Tony and the EMA folks, they might have a different feed. And again, they apparently reset the clock here. But by 3 o'clock, again, it's 2:44 in about 16 minutes. That should free us from this last lightning strike. And then we wait 45 minutes.
4: To play the ball game.
3: And play ball.
4: And for fans who are staying in the Seating Bowl, again, with everything we've talked about before, with the danger of the lightning strike, but maybe fans that are concerned about rain, any rain we could see that would be very quick pop-up rain, you're saying?
3: So for rain, the storms that are out there moving due south, and they will not affect the stadium here. So we're good. I mean, there's no sign of any rain for the stadium for at least the next 1 hour. Now, we've got a few showers north of here in parts of Walker County, up around Hubbardville, Fayette, Carbon Hill, Nauvoo, Lynn. They're moving south, but what's going to happen? They're going to hit this rain-cooled air, and so they're just going to fade away. They need the heat. There's no real mechanism for these storms other than the intense heat. And again, before the storms popped up, it hit 100 here. And now that heat has gone away, thanks to the cool outflow from these storms, and I say cool relatively speaking, I know it's very warm and humid here, but again, the chance of additional rain, it's not zero, but if we have another shower, it's going to be small. But again, the chance of lightning is very small for the rest of the game here. So, and again, my screen looks good. Again, I've got a good, clean radar lightning feed from a good source, and I will tell you that we have looked good here for the past about 10 to 12 minutes. So confidence is increasing, and hopefully that's the last time Tony will come on here and make his announcement.
4: That certainly sounds good. Well, again, you've been so kind to join us here on the Crimson Tide Sports Network. We know you're always very busy as well during the week, speaking to a lot of school groups and church groups, civic organizations. Do you have a busy week coming up? Anywhere a fan should be expecting
3: My first
4: to see
3: open
4: you?
3: Date is in 2028, late 2028. But it's a joy. It is a joy to be able to do this. If I didn't do weather for a living, I would teach third grade science. Those are my people. Third graders are great. They understand sarcasm. They have the cognition to learn middle school level science. They're sweet. They don't smell bad yet. They have no hormone problem. I'm telling you, third grade.
4: That, sweet spot.
3: That's the spot. If you want to teach, you want to teach third grade. So being able to go into schools and get kids excited about weather, it's just tremendous. In fact, Monday, I'll be here in Northport doing a senior adult group. Tuesday, I'll be at Beauregard. Now, these kids were traumatized. In 2018, their community was hit by a horrible tornado on a Sunday afternoon that killed 23 people. And I have to be really careful about what I talk to them about, because for the ones that were old enough to remember, you can trigger trauma in them. So you have to be very careful, but information is powerful. And if you structure it right, it can help them overcome their fear. I'll be in Mountain Brook on Wednesday. I'll be in Calera on Thursday. I'll be in Anniston on Friday. Looks like right back here on Saturday for the next home game. But it's just a treat. Radar looks good, guys. I feel good. The storm that's near Ralph has not produced a single lightning strike on my display. The shower that's, again, southwest of the city has not produced a lightning strike, according to my calculation here, in 14 minutes. And they're moving south. The big storms are the ones north of Gordo, and they're moving due south, and that should keep us out of that 8-mile limit. So I think we're about ready to play ball here, which is going to make everybody happy.
4: We like the sound of that.
3: So here's my question for you.
4: Okay.
3: You sports guys, does this help or does this hurt the University of Alabama football team on a lightning delay? Now, they had warning this morning that they knew this was a possibility. Again, I texted down to the field, the JT and coach, before it happened. They knew this was coming. So do you think this is an advantage or a disadvantage?
4: I would think for the Crimson Tide, playing at home, always an advantage. You're going to have any type delay like this. And we've seen teams be ready to go. I remember the last time I believe we had you on the air was the lightning delay and also the heavy rains we had at South Florida a few years ago. But they were prepared going into that trip with different change of clothes for the coaches, players, cleats, everything you can name. So definitely always an advantage to being at home. But these two teams want to play the game badly, and can't wait to see what happens.
3: So the South Florida game, Coach Saban let me call the coin toss. I couldn't believe it. I said, are you sure? And he wanted to get his offense on the field as much as possible. And for that game, it was strictly based on weather. So, yeah, that was a mess. And, yeah, there have been some road games that have been very messy. But, again, in this case, again, I was on the field when it rained, which was not smart, by the way. I went out there just briefly, and we took a thermometer down to just detect the turf temperature. And, of course, when it was raining, that blew that, because the turf temperature is the same as the air temperature. The heat is not a problem now. It's simply this lightning delay. But, again, it rained about maybe 2 minutes, 2 or 3 minutes down there, and that was about it. It wasn't especially heavy, so I don't think that affects anything down here. And, again, we should be good to go. All right, another lightning check. I'm still clean. I see nothing.
4: Like the sound of that. Well, James, thank you so much
3: pleasure,
4: for joining
3: guys.
4: Us here on the Crimson Tide Sports Network.
3: We got to get the sports guys back in here because we talked weather too much.
4: That certainly sounds good. We are going to have more coverage coming up. But thank you, James. Roll Tide. That is James Spann. Appreciate him for joining us and giving us the absolute latest just as we were getting closer to 2:45. And now that 5 minutes has gone since then. So we are still waiting out the lightning delay here at Saban Field at Bryant-Denny Stadium, hoping to get the teams back on the field to, first of all, have a warm-up period, check on the field conditions, and then be ready to play football, Florida State against Alabama. I mentioned that it's Alabama against Florida State today. And earlier today, we played a snippet of our conversation with Jeff Colhane, who is the radio broadcaster for the Florida State Seminoles. He joined us on Crimson Drive, driven by NASCAR, to give us a full scouting report on Mike Norvell's team, as it's been an interesting week in Tallahassee. We talk about that. We also talk about one of the best stories you will hear on our network all day today. The man sitting just across the glass, we can see Jeff right now, was actually recruited by the head coach of the Crimson Tide, Kalen DeBoer. Not to play at Washington, not to play here at Alabama, but all the way back at Sioux Falls over 20 years ago. So Jeff has that story coming up. As you listen to the full conversation now of The Other Booth presented by Marathon, here is Jeff Colhane joining us earlier this week on Crimson Drive, driven by NASCAR.
1: 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It's time for The Other Booth presented by Marathon. Roger Hoover now, please be joined by the voice of the Florida State Seminoles, Jeff Colhane, as we get ready for this Crimson Tide and the Seminoles here in 2026. And Jeff, it's good to see you. We know it's been an interesting few weeks for this Florida State football team, but what have you seen from the Seminoles, first of all, on the field to begin this year?
7: You're great talking to you, as always, and really looking forward to getting to Tuscaloosa and what is a game between two of the blue blood programs in college football. Obviously, Alabama off to a tremendous start this year. I thought they looked really good Saturday in the second half at Kentucky. You know, for Florida State, it's been similarly to Alabama, meshing a lot of new faces together once again. 62 newcomers on this roster. only a couple returning starters on the offensive side of the football. You know, working in a new quarterback that Bama fans are familiar with, in Ashton Daniels, who played against Alabama in the Iron Bowl last year and you know, performed decently well, throwing for about 260 and running for around 110 yards in that game. So, you know, these first two games, I think it's been something that we've seen around college football quite a bit early in the year, with these teams trying to gel together and mesh a lot of new players together. There have been moments of solid play. There's also been moments of some head-scratching items, some lack of connectivity, some lack in communication. And in the loss against SMU last Monday, bizarre night. Power goes out 7 minutes before the game's supposed to kick off. Hour and 40-minute delay. And, you know, Florida State gets four takeaways from Kevin Jennings and the SMU offense, gets a takeaway in special teams, and, you know, still loses the game. And so I think there's some areas offensively where FSU needs to get better from a timing standpoint, throwing the football down the field, need to get the ball to Deuce Robinson and Makai Dansey. And on the defensive side, have to really tighten things up on third down. Will not survive against teams like Alabama and others on our schedule coming up if we're not able to get off the field and limit big plays in that space.
1: Going to that defense, you mentioned the takeaways against SMU. Who are the key playmakers on that side of the ball?
7: Yeah, Quindarius Jones has had a great start to the season. He battled injury a year ago. He's one of our starting cornerbacks. He's probably the corner, not probably, he's the corner that's gotten less fanfare and notoriety with Jabril Rawls on the other side, who many people feel like has a chance to be a first-round draft pick. But Quindarius Jones is one of two players in the country in the first two games with an interception, a forced fumble, and a fumble recovery in the first two games of the season for Florida State. So he's done a nice job of, when he's been challenged, stepping up to the challenge and making some big plays. Ashlyn Barker plays the rover position. That was a spot held by former Alabama player Earl Little Jr., who had a great year for us a year ago and then moved on to Ohio State and now plays in their secondary. And Barker has had a solid season through the first two games of the year as well. And then I'll throw in a name at linebacker and Chris Jones, who transfers in from Southern Miss, had 134 tackles a season ago, and he's been all over the football and been in the backfield quite a bit in Tony White's defense. So those are some of the names early on. We definitely need to get some improved production out of our defensive line, because we know that'll be tested against an Alabama offense that is really trying to run the football and doing a good job of it early in the year, and against a quarterback like Keelan Russell, who is just a nightmare to try and contain with the way he can move around and evade a pass rush or keep the play alive with his leg. So that'll be critical, certainly, in this game Saturday at Bryant-Denny Stadium.
1: And then for the Florida State offense, as you mentioned, Ashton Daniels, got to see him before in the Iron Bowl between Alabama and Auburn. Just how have you seen him kind of fit into Florida State, and what are the Seminoles trying to do with him leading the offense?
7: He's done a really good job. You know, he had a great spring. You know, he missed spring at Auburn a year ago because he was finishing up his degree at Stanford. So he missed out on those reps, which, who knows, if he would have had that, maybe he gets more of a look at Auburn and what was a unique situation with the coaching change in the middle of the year and a tough setup. And, you know, he had a great fall. He only got better and better as the fall went along. But, you know, through the first two games, he has provided moments with his legs and certainly moments with his arm as well. Against SMU, the timing wasn't quite where it needed to be. SMU did a good job of getting to him, and I think it really threw off and disrupted his rhythm as far as going through his progression and getting the ball out and down the field. And so that is an area offensively Florida State has to improve upon. They've got to be able to protect him up front. I would guess Kane Womack and company are going to come after him the way they got after Mr. Minshew in Kentucky in the second half and forced a lot of turnovers. So Florida State will need to protect him, make him feel comfortable in the pocket and what's going to be a raucous environment in front of 100,000 crazy Tide fans on Saturday afternoon. And so potentially, Roger, maybe there is something from his experience against Alabama that can provide a calming influence where it's not so new for him with a new team and working with new players. So he's had good moments, but he also has been areas where he needs to improve, certainly, as well. And it's not all on him. It starts up front, and I think Florida State can make things a little bit easier on him with how they protect as well.
1: If this game goes down to the wire, the kicking game will, of course, be important. What's the status of the Seminoles there?
7: That's been pretty solid. You know, Gabe Panikowski has done a nice job for FSU. He comes in from Oklahoma State where he didn't kick. He wasn't the starter a year ago, but 2 years ago, he was the top kicker in FCS college football at Idaho State. Was perfect, 15 for 15. You know, he's been to through the junior college ranks. He's moved around a little bit. Just a gem of a young man, an excellent dresser as well. He'll be dressed to the nines, I'm sure, walking into the stadium on Saturday late morning. But big Gabe Panikowski fan. He's gotten off to a great start. And at the NCAA level, he's perfect, 19 of 19, knock on wood. Hope to see that continue when the kicking game comes out and needs to put some points on the board. So Panikowski has been pretty darn good so far, and that part of it from an FSU perspective will need to be locked in. Florida State needs to play well, obviously. It's been tough living on the road for the Noles over the last 2 years, and I know Alabama will be motivated to serve up a big old dish of revenge after last year in the opener at Doe Campbell Stadium.
1: Well, Crimson Tide head coach Kalen DeBoer is from South Dakota. You, Jeff, are from South Dakota. Do you remember the first time you heard the name Kalen DeBoer? Had you followed his career much prior to the success he's had lately?
7: Don't want to bring down Coach DeBoer at all because I love him. But Kalen DeBoer actually recruited me to play at the University of Sioux Falls in South Dakota as a quarterback. And I played college football in my hometown in the same conference. So I said no to Kalen, which, you know, in hindsight, I probably should not have done from a football standpoint. But from a broadcast perspective, staying home at age 18 got me more opportunities in my hometown broadcasting. So I guess God had a plan, and that part worked out very, very well. But Kalen DeBoer and I have known each other for 25 years. I think he's unbelievable. I think he's a tremendous coach, a great person. It's tough to follow Nick Saban at Alabama. That's not an easy thing to do, but I've been really impressed watching them this year. I feel like they addressed where they were limited a year ago. I think Alabama's doing a great job running the football. This defense is lights out good. I mean, shoot, Roger, 1 for 23 on third downs is all opponents are, you know, executing right now against that defense. Like, it's unbelievable. And I know it was a tough decision, you know, to make the move and go with Keelan Russell over Austin Mack with how long Austin had been with Coach DeBoer and Ryan Grubb. And it's the right move, but those decisions aren't easy either. And so I'm a huge Kalen DeBoer fan. He and I have been able to stay in contact a little bit during his time at Fresno, and certainly during the great run he had in a short time at Washington as well. Tide fans have got a tremendous coach, and I hope they, you know, they take it easy on him if a Saturday in the fall isn't perfect. I know we're all looking for perfect Saturdays, but that's a good football coach with a great staff around him, and it looks like the players are really playing for him at a high level right now also.
1: That's outstanding. I remember you had some connection from our chat last year, but man, turning Kalen DeBoer down in recruiting, again, bold choice.
7: Hey, that's my mistake. I should have said yes way back in the day. That shows you where my 18-year-old brain was at the time. He didn't lose often, I'll tell you that, at the University of Sioux Falls. I think he went like 104-3 and won two or three national titles at that level. So, the style of athlete, the level of athlete has certainly increased from back in the early 2000s with which he's recruiting the pool in, too. He's doing an unbelievable job.
1: Yeah, Kalen Russell says yes. Jeff Culhane says no. Anyway.
7: Yeah, how about that? Yeah, wow. Unbelievable. Wow.
1: That's pretty good. Maybe it's just the broadcaster and me. We'll finish up on this. Very curious how you guys handled the power outage on the Seminole Sports Network and making sure you had something to get on the air both during the delay and then once the ball game was played with still very limited power upstairs.
7: Yeah, truly a team effort. We had nothing. We were cooked, literally. I mean, we had no power, no internet, no backup. I mean, nothing. We were dead in the water. Thankfully, we had a great studio staff with our Audio One crew in Dallas, where our studios are out of. We had a tremendous studio host and Kyle Wiggs, who was also hosting remotely for us with some of our personnel changes early in the year. And everybody did a tremendous job. Once we figured out, Roger, that we weren't going to be able to broadcast out of our booth and they were going to play the game and start it without PA or a full panel, I mean, basically old school style, we had to make a decision. So I on the ninth floor, you've been there at Doak. I went down the hallway, stopped by TV's booth. I stopped by the operations booth and went through and said, hey, what are our options here? And our great team at Seminole Productions, which produces all TV and streaming content at FSU and for games and broadcasts, et cetera, locally in-house, they said, hey, we can set you up like the old COVID days. We've got power on that end of the stadium. We've got Ethernet. We can get you the live feed in multiple angles. I said, sold. We took all our not all of our gear, the bare bones amount of equipment, and made our way down from the ninth floor of Doak Campbell Stadium on the west side over to the north end zone and into the control room and called the game off monitors on that Monday night. So a total team effort. It was a bizarre evening, sort of like, you know, Twilight Zone kind of vibe to it. And I was very, very impressed with everybody and how they worked together and worked the problem and got it done.
1: That's a tremendous story. What a night. Well, Jeff, we look forward to having you in Tuscaloosa coming up this weekend. Hopefully no technical issues in the booth next door. But again, we look forward to seeing you and all the Seminoles coming up. Just safe travels. Thank you for your time.
7: Great to see you, Roger. Thanks for your time. Thanks for having me. And we look forward to being in Tuscaloosa this weekend.
4: Well, no technical issues with Florida State Radio. They are on the air right next to us. We can see them just fine. But we do have a delay similar to what he was talking about for Florida State against SMU last Labor Day. Lightning delay here in Tuscaloosa as we had a long conversation with James Spann, the chief meteorologist of the Alabama Weather Network and ABC 3340. He was continuing to tell us good news at the end of our conversation that a lot of the lightning strikes that were problematic getting close to that 8-mile radius were going away from Tuscaloosa. Still on the field. The players are not on the field. No field personnel on the field at the moment. Everybody back in the locker rooms. Fans in the stands have been advised to take shelter if needed, but we are still just waiting out this delay, despite the fact that now we have bright sunshine returning to Saban Field at Bryant-Denny Stadium. Haven't heard the official start time. They have to go 30 minutes without a lightning blast within that 8-mile radius. Have to wait for that time to elapse before you can really start making preparations for a new pregame clock to be set and give the teams at least 30 minutes to warm up the field, 10 minutes or so as well to be ready to go. But the field condition is in really good shape for this ball game. Only had a very light rain here at Saban Field very briefly at the very beginning of our weather delay. Did want to, first of all, pause 10 seconds for station identification. This is the Crimson Tide Sports Network. So we're still waiting on football here in Tuscaloosa between Alabama and Florida State, but already it's been a busy day of college football, and we want the latest, so we will go back to our Learfield studios to Jet Ainsworth, who takes a look at our Alabama Power Scoreboard.
8: All right, thanks, Roger. This is your Alabama Power Scoreboard update with the latest scores from the SEC and around the nation. Energy that brings us together. Alabama Power is a proud supporter of the Alabama Crimson Tide. A lot of action. If you remember Vanderbilt, they were getting beat by 2 scores at home to NC State. Well, they are just getting close to the two-minute break in the fourth quarter. Vanderbilt has now come back and are within a field goal of the Wolfpack. It's 31-28, Vanderbilt trailing at home, but they do have the football on their side of the 50. Vanderbilt will start from their 31-yard line, first and 10. Again, trailing by 3, 2:04 remaining in the game in Nashville. Number 9, Texas A&M. They're playing host to Kentucky. No score in that one at College Station. 4 minutes in the first quarter. Also, games that are already in the books. How about Georgia? They did almost all of their damage in Fayetteville on the ground.
9: Bowens is the tailback. The old I formation. Riddell, the tight end. Dobbs, give it to Chauncey. Running right. He stood up at the one. Reaches across the end zone line. Touchdown, Georgia. He slid it out there.
8: Jeff Dantzler with the call. That was Chauncey Bowens' third touchdown of the day. In fact, Georgia had rushed for almost 250 yards and at the point in the fourth quarter with a 31-3 lead had passed for less than 100. I believe it was 85 yards.

0: Network from Learfield. There's about 8 minutes to play in the football game in Clemson. The Tigers trailing the Tar Heels. It's 17-15 North Carolina. Again, 8 minutes to play in that football game. No problems today for the Ohio State Buckeyes. The Buckeyes go on to blow out Kent State today, 59-3. 14th-ranked Penn State, also a winner, 55-13, the final. The Nittany Lions are now 3-0. They knocked off Buffalo earlier today. A little bit later on this evening, of course, a marquee matchup, to say the least, 7th-ranked LSU and number 8, Ole Miss. The game will be played in Oxford, Mississippi at around 6:30 this evening. Here's the head coach of the Rebels, Pete Golding.
1: Their head ball coach, you know, that recruited a lot of these guys and all that is on the opposing side. But, you know, they know it's a top 10 matchup. And regardless who we play, you're playing a top 10 team in this league. If you don't prepare really well and practice really well and play your best game, you're probably not going to win the game, regardless who it is. So I think we've got a mature enough group to understand that it's going to be a hard football game. They're a really good football team.
0: LSU's Lane Kiffin talks about the outside noise.
2: Well, I think it is unusual. Like you said, you know, one team you built and then now a new team that you're building. And so probably a really unusual situation that way. But I know obviously a lot's going to be made about me. But this is about the players being prepared really well and playing really well. You know, Pete's not going to tackle anybody. I'm not going to throw any touchdowns.
0: Again, a 6:30 kickoff tonight from Oxford. Number 8, Ole Miss. Number 7, LSU. Both teams 2-0. Both teams starting their SEC portion of the schedule later on tonight. That's your Alabama Power scoreboard update with the latest scores from the SEC and around the nation. Energy that brings us together. Alabama Power is a proud supporter of the Alabama Crimson Tide. I'm Jed Ainsworth. Now back to Tuscaloosa and Roger Hoover.
3: All right, thank you so much, Chet. Coming up, we will have Chris Stewart and Tom Watts start to take a look at the starting lineups and everything we need to know for kickoff, which we do have optimism will be coming sooner rather than later here in Tuscaloosa. But more on that coming up on the other side of this break as we continue getting you ready for Alabama against Florida State. This is the Crimson Tide Sports Network from Learfield.
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0: am so glad to have you with us and glad to finally have a kick time. 4:15 Central is what we are told. 4:15 Central here in Tuscaloosa, Alabama. After lightning in the area, we had a delay. There were other strikes, and it pushed us back 30 minutes. I think television's probably involved right now. That is my guess as to part of why we are pushed back further. But regardless, we have a start time now of 4:15, and teams will resume warm-ups for pregame starting at 3:35 here in the Central Time Zone. Welcome, everybody. I'm Chris Stewart alongside Tyler Watts. We'll hear from Damian Square in just a bit. A huge thank you to everybody involved with our Crimson Tide Sports Network crew, our team. Fantastic, but most especially to Roger Hoover, who has been on air today more than Jerry Lewis on a telethon weekend. He has been terrific in filling our time, and not just filling time, but keeping you informed on the latest, and hopefully informed, entertained as well with a lot of the pregame discussion. But Tyler Watts, it's our time to try to put a little spin on this one between the Tide and the Seminoles. Delays aren't good for anybody, so we'll forget to talk about an advantage for one side or the other. I do think this Alabama team is ready to go, and I do think Florida State is ready to make amends for what was a pretty rough performance in their last outing against SMU.
1: Yeah, left a lot to be desired as SMU rolled into town. Now, granted, the score was relatively close, but if you watch that game, SMU pretty much dominated it from start to finish. Just the turnovers allowed Florida State to stay in that ball game and make it something, a one-possession game there towards the end of it. So had 2 weeks off to prepare, kind of regroup, think about this game here in Tuscaloosa today, and you know that Mike Norvell will have his guys ready to play.
0: Kentucky, a team that Alabama played last week and looked very good against in the second half, should be up 7-0 right now over Texas A&M, but they have a wide receiver who, as he was about to walk into the end zone, simply forgot to hang on to the football, and an incomplete pass will keep them off the board at the moment. They're late in the first quarter. That is a scoreless game at the moment between the Wildcats and the Aggies in that matchup, and we'll keep you updated on those games. Part of the reason that is relevant, again, it's my guess that television has gotten involved in part of why we are now pushed back to a 4:15 Central kick time, is that so that since they have moved, at least at the moment, Texas A&M Kentucky to ABC, where our game was going to air, they want to let that game get to halftime. They feel like we've backed up enough of a window. They're going to go ahead and just start ours basically as halftime hits, roughly, for that Kentucky-Texas A&M ball game. But we'll see if that is indeed the case. But that's, again, why I wanted to keep you updated. In addition to the fact, we've got other things that we can discuss during this window of time as we continue to get ready for the Crimson Tide and the Florida State Seminoles. It was a week ago that Alabama really did flip things in the second half. I thought the poise that the Crimson Tide collectively showed, but specifically the young quarterback. And Tyler, when so much is on your shoulders in that role, you know what that's like, especially early in a career when there are such high expectations for you. You have a mistake that leads directly to points. You have a drive that looks like it's going to even the score, and then the ball goes on the deck again. Three turnovers in the first half by Alabama certainly contributed in a large way to Kentucky's 17-13 edge, but Keelan Russell did not let that first half define him, and what he did in the second half especially, a major reason why the Crimson Tide was able to roll to a victory.
1: Yeah, honestly, he did not play well in the first half at all. Made a lot of mental mistakes, didn't hand the ball off when he probably should have or could have. And then, as you mentioned, the turnovers. And when you're looking at those turnovers, obviously the pick six on the first possession, all right, bad play, didn't get around on tunnel screen, got deflected, guy fell in for a touchdown. I can regroup. They move the ball right down the field. They're inside the 25-yard line. At a minimum, they're going to settle for a field goal, and then he puts the ball on the ground. Now you're down even more. Thank goodness that the Alabama defense was able to battle in there, and Luke Metz gets that interception on the third down try for Kentucky and runs it in for a touchdown. But anytime as a young quarterback where you have those, where everything's just unraveling, I mean, it's just a snowball effect. You can't do anything right. And especially right before halftime when he throws that interception, to be able to go in to the locker room and have the ability to kind of flush that behind you and come out in the second half and play much better. Didn't turn the football over. Even though we were forced on a three and out on the first possession, you bounce back and you start hitting receivers and who are open. Your running game really picks up, which obviously was a huge asset for the young quarterback to kind of get things going. And it was just a dominating performance on both sides of the ball there in the second half.
0: 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Homewood Suites Tuscaloosa, proud to be a preferred hotel partner of the Crimson Tide. What's the scout on this one, Tyler?
1: Well, Florida State needs to be able to run the football in order to have success. They have a very talented running back and Usman Korma, who does a nice job. He's really their bell cow on the offensive side and allows Ashton Daniels in the passing game to kind of feed off of that. They had a lot of success 2 weeks ago versus SMU in the running game. And if they can get him going, that's really their only chance at having success here today against Alabama. Defensively, they gave up a lot of yardage 2 weeks ago. They gave up a lot of yardage 3 weeks ago in their opener. They're still trying to figure things out. They're very susceptible on the back end to the passing game. Receivers tend to get lost, so Alabama potentially could have a big day through the air, but it all starts up front. Can you dominate both sides of the line of scrimmage to really maximize your ability to control the flow of the game?
0: We talked about this a lot, I know, but it does bear repeating, and we hope we're talking about it even more later today and next week. But Kedrick Bingley-Jones, Terrence Green, and Devin Tompkins have been difference makers along that front, and collectively what they've done. We knew this was going to be a good linebacking core. We knew this was going to be a great secondary. But the fact that those guys are able to win the line of scrimmage has been huge in this defense becoming what it's become.
1: They have limited our first two opponents, ECU and Kentucky, to basically nothing on the ground. We've only given up one first down on 13, 14 tries so far this season. They're going to be tested today, though, because for the first time this year, you're going to go against a more mobile quarterback in Ashton Daniels, who does have the ability to pull it down and get on the outside. So it's one more piece that you have to account for defensively. However, the fact that you've seen so many RPOs over the last 2 weeks, I think, has kind of prepared you and your eye discipline for everyone being in the right position. You're now veteran in the backfield for the Alabama defense. You have a lot of guys that you can count on. So I don't look for anything to necessarily be different. It's just one more challenge, the next step in the progression of this defensive unit to being able to stop FSU today.
0: 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Time for us to look at a star to watch. It's presented by Tito's. Roll Tide from Tito's Handmade Vodka, which is teaming up with the University of Alabama to donate 150 tickets to VetTix. It's an organization offering active service members and veterans tickets to this season's Alabama Crimson Tide home games. Tyler, who's the star to watch for you in this matchup presented by Tito's?
1: Well, I guess we can't pick the managers who are in charge of water disbursement, can we? They got a big task today of keeping these guys hydrated. No, defensively, Bray Hubbard is the star to watch today. As I mentioned earlier, Ashton Daniels, the most mobile quarterback Alabama's faced this season. He really caused some problems last year in the Orange Bowl, escaping pressure, getting out with the quarterback keepers, and he did a lot of nice things in that game. So this will be the first challenge, and Bray Hubbard will be the star guy on that defensive unit who plays a lot of backside, comes down to the box and run support in addition to going back in pass pro. So he's the star to watch. Can he wrap up and bring down Ashton Daniels when he gets out in space?
0: That is our star to watch, again, presented by Tito's Handmade Vodka. When we come back, it will be time to we're still keeping it right here. I'm thrown off with everything, with what we normally would do in this scenario. So my apologies for the pump fake to our affiliates down the line. Again, our countdown to kickoff is presented by Medical Properties Trust, which helps hospital operators around the world unlock the value of real estate to invest in people, technology, and achieve long-term growth. Medical Properties Trust at the very heart of healthcare. We look now, Tyler, at our starting lineups presented by Google Gemini. Google Gemini is the official AI partner of Alabama Athletics. Looking at the starters listed, first of all, on offense for the Florida State Seminoles, we begin with their quarterback in Ashton Daniels. Started his career at Stanford, made his way to Auburn. He's a Buford, Georgia native in his fifth year. 6'2", 225. We saw him a season ago wearing the orange and blue, and now that he is wearing the garnet and gold of Florida State, what concerns does he bring?
1: He's a physical quarterback. I mean, he's tall, he's big, he's strong, he's hard to bring down. As we discussed, his escapability in the pocket is something Alabama has not seen. However, we have done such a better job of just containing the quarterback and not allowing him to get outside. He's not a strong passer. He's going to make some errant throws, but you can't allow this guy to get in rhythm.
0: He can run it a little bit. 16 carries, 71 yards, a touchdown 2 weeks ago when they played SMU. But as you referenced, the passing numbers less than stellar, just 12 of 23 for 125 yards, one touchdown in that loss to the Ponies. This one for Florida State also includes at running back a 5'11", 205-pounder from Charleston, South Carolina, and Samuel Singleton Jr., their primary runner, along with, as we told you, or as Tyler mentioned earlier, Usman Chroma, a Leesburg, Georgia native out of Lee County High School. Two guys that are very capable runners.
1: Chroma is the guy that you have to watch out for. He's physical. He's a one-cut back. He gets north and south and picks up that extra yardage after contact. Physical running back who runs hard behind his pads. He'll be a challenge for this Alabama defense.
0: But if you're playing Scrabble, the guy you want to see, Quintravion Wisner. There are a lot of options to earn points there with that name. Although Usman Chroma does pretty well in that regard. Also, let's go to the receivers and talk about what they have there. At one wideout, Deuce Robinson, 6'6", 230, the Phoenix native. Also, Micah Danzy, 6'1", 194, a local product from Tallahassee, and a Cocoa, Florida native in Javon Boggs, 6'1", 209. That trio all listed as starters today.
1: Good wide receivers. They can take the top off of it if Ashton Daniels has enough time. So it's really key for this Alabama defensive front to apply pressure and keep this quarterback off rhythm and not allow these wide receivers to be contributors on the offense.
0: My apologies. The Gesundheit needed as I could not get to that cough or sneeze button quickly enough. Let's go to Snipe's still with us. Let's go to the offensive front and Xavier Chaplin, another Auburn transfer who started his career at Virginia Tech, is at left tackle. Goodness, 6'8", 346 and a fifth-year senior out of Beaufort, South Carolina.
1: You know, but size isn't always everything across that offensive front. Sometimes you can get so big that you can't really move, and especially the taller that you are. So Pierre is going to have an opportunity. Dalvin Thomason is going to have an opportunity to really use that speed around the left side of this FSU offensive line.
0: Andre Otto is 6'5", 318, a senior at left guard. Braden Welch, Joyner. He's an Anniston, Alabama native who started his career at Auburn, then made his way to Purdue before coming to FSU. 6'2", 327, and a senior. He will be flanked on the right side by a 6'7", 315-pound fifth-year senior from Springdale, Ohio, in Nate Pabst. He's a transfer from Bowling Green. And Chimdia Wiwu, a transfer from Stephen F. Austin, 6'5", 307, and a senior, Chimdia Wiwu, at right tackle for Florida State.
1: I think Alabama can really own the line of scrimmage defensively against this front for FSU.
0: And again, tight end on the right side, or tight end for FSU, I should say, listed as starter there, Desirio Ryle, 6'3", 235. He is out of Jacksonville, Florida. They say either he or Landon Thomas, 6'4", 235, from Moultrie, Georgia, will get the start along their offensive front. The defense for the Seminoles, we take a look at what they're expected to go with today along the front. The Jack linebacker who walks up from the edge, Rylan Kennedy, 6'3", 251, and a senior from Mansfield, Texas, has next to him Mandrell Desir, 6'4", 270, a sophomore from Miami. Defensive tackle next to him, 6'4", 292, another Miami native, fifth-year guy as well as Daniel Lyons. And Daryl Desir at 6'5", 260, is a sophomore, another Miami native along that defensive front there for FSU.
1: And think about all the movement Alabama has faced in the first 2 weeks of this season. It's caused some problems. You know that Florida State wants to be mobile up front as well and not stay in just bull rush. They're going to have a lot of movement. Can the Alabama offensive line kind of take that next step and really get a handle on what's going on up front?
0: Caleb LaValle will be at one linebacker, 6'1", 225, and a senior from Marietta, Georgia, North Carolina transfer. Now playing for the Noles, Omar Graham in the middle at 6'1", 235, a fifth-year senior from Fort Lauderdale. And Chris Jones, a Southern Miss transfer, 6'1", 231, and a junior, rounds out the starting linebacker.
1: I think Chris Jones is a good linebacker. I think that he flies around, he plays physical. So how effective are we going to be getting up to that next level in the running game?
0: In the secondary, it's Quindarius Jones at one corner, 6'2", 187, a senior from Meridian, Mississippi. You've got Ashlyn Barker, who is a fifth-year senior from Columbus, Georgia, 6'3", 218. Makai Jones, a Duke transfer, 5'11", 195, and a sophomore, is the nickelback. And C.J. Richard, 6'1", 200, and junior from Houston, will be at the safety. And another corner, Jabril Rawls, 6'1", 178, and a senior from Pensacola.
1: I tell you, wide receivers all season long have been getting lost against this secondary for Florida State. They've really had problems. So if you're Mike Norvell and defensive staff, what do? Do you simplify things for them? Well, you can't do that because offenses are too good, and they'll exploit that. Be interesting to see how this secondary performs after a week off.
0: Let's talk about the Bama defense and the starters for the Crimson Tide. As we again remind you, these starters are presented by Google Gemini, the official AI partner of Alabama Athletics. The offensive front for Alabama, left tackle Jackson Lloyd, 6'7", 326, and a sophomore from Carmel, California. The youngster has done a great job in that role so far, learning it very, very quickly.
1: He is developing into the best offensive lineman that Alabama has across the front. He's physical. He's a tall guy as well, but he moves his hips and his feet extremely well. Sets back in pass pro, is able to recoup if he makes a mistake. He is by far the best offensive lineman for Alabama right now.
0: William Sanders, the left guard, 6'3", 321, and a junior from just up the road in Brookwood, Alabama.
1: You love how physical he is, kind of gets his feet crossed up every once in a while. Had to play right guard last week, now potentially moving back over to left guard, but every rep that these guys up front are getting, they're getting better.
0: Rayson Delgatti is the center, the transfer from Cal Poly, a California native who played at St. Francis High School, 6'3", 305. he is a senior as well.
1: You know, it's always a concern, but as every NFL scout will tell you, if you can play, we're going to find you. This Alabama coaching staff found a good one in Del Gaudi, coming from Cal Poly, small school, but he has moved over well into the SEC play.
0: Michael Carroll out of Doylestown, PA, was a football writer's freshman All-American a season ago, preseason second team All-SEC for this season. Hurt, didn't play last week, 6'6", 325. Will be interesting to see how the IMG Academy product gets back in the rhythm of things after missing a week.
1: He's a baller, though, and you got to love it when he's in the starting lineup. He's very physical. He loves to attack the defenders and drive them out of holes. It's good to have him back in the starting lineup.
0: And Javen James rounds out the starters, the 6'5", 317-pound senior from Deerfield Beach, Florida. He's a young man who started his career at Acton, moved into the SEC at Mississippi State, and now wears crimson, thankfully, rather than maroon. He will be at right tackle.
1: I've been impressed with him, quite honestly. I think he holds his own. His communication is great with whoever is playing right guard. They do a nice job of trading off little loopers and twist on the right side. And he's physical, gets upfield well.
0: And again, the tight ends may be as good a group as there is. Caleb Edwards, Josh Ford, Danny Lewis, all veterans for the Crimson Tide. And then Marshall Pritchett, who most people within the football building feel like has a chance to be a star by the time the Charleston, South Carolina native finishes. Jay Lindsey has seen a lot of snaps and a little bit of Max Sutter as well.
1: They list two tight ends. We got five, and we're going to play all of them. And yep. What I've loved about this group is they've gotten more physical over the past 12 months than what they were a year ago.
0: And still guys that are very dangerous receivers for the Crimson Tide. Also in the backfield, Daniel Hill coming off of a 100-yard effort, 104 yards rushing on 18 carries for the Meridian, Mississippi native last week. As you hear the response as the Tide makes its way out of the tunnel and resumes pregame warmups here after the lengthy lightning delay. Very few raindrops fell, but lightning pushing back our start time. Again, we're expected to start, or told we'll start, at 4:15 Central here in Tuscaloosa. But Tyler Watts, the play of Daniel Hill a week ago, really a major factor in the Tide's victory over Kentucky.
1: And he could have ran for 180 had the ball just been given to him more. He was outstanding with his patience, allowing holes to open up. And something that we saw last week we haven't seen in his career is his ability and its burst once in open field to be able to run away from tacklers.
0: And also E.J. Crowell, Trayshawn Brown, Kevin Riley, expected to get some snaps as we saw them do so each of the first 2 weeks.
1: And they're fresh. They're running hard. They're running extremely hard, which is what you want to do, is set that identity as an offensive unit.
0: For the wideout positions, Ryan Coleman-Williams listed as a starter. He's going to be there. Derek Nix telling me yesterday, look, we got a lot of really good receivers, but it's going to start with Ryan Coleman-Williams and Rico Scott. Both at 6 feet, Scott at 203, Williams at 184. Coleman Williams from Mobile, Scott a Harrisburg, Pennsylvania native. Those are two veterans, along with now Lottie Brooks at 5'9", 197 from Millville, New Jersey, who give the Tide a great starting trio, but it doesn't end there.
1: No drops last week versus Kentucky. That's a trend you want to continue and build off of. As you mentioned, we still hadn't seen a lot of Sedarian Morgan. Does he work his way in? Derek Meadows, you have a lot of weapons in that wide receiver room, but the ability to simply catch the ball, secure it before advancing it is crucial. We saw how much better this offense is when all hands are on deck and you're receiving the ball and then advancing it forward. It puts a lot of pressure, especially when you're able to run the ball.
0: And Keelan Russell, of course, the starter at quarterback, 6'3", 207, and a sophomore from Duncanville High School.
1: We talked about the bounce back in the second half a week ago. He needs to continue to build on that. Learn from the mistakes that you made. It's okay. They're behind you. But now next time you see those type of looks, don't put the ball in harm's way.
0: Don't know if you caught the interview that I did with quarterback's coach Brian Ellis, but talking with him yesterday in his office, he raved about, yes, his starter, but also his backup, Austin Mack, the senior from Loomis, California, the transfer from Washington, who battled until a week out from the first ball game for a chance to be the starter for this team. And the job he did in settling Keelan down and helping to be a positive influence on him and also the rest of that offense on the sidelines. When things weren't going well in the first quarter, that's a chance where a lot of guys in that role maybe are sitting there going, they need to put me in, and can bust up things. He was total opposite. He was encouraging his teammate and the rest of those guys to play to the level he knew they were capable of.
1: Good chemistry in the locker room or in the quarterback room is very critical. I was fortunate enough in a similar situation where it's very easy, as you mentioned, if there's division in that room, it festers out into the remainder of the locker room. But I think Austin Mack understands his role, and it doesn't mean he's not going to continue to work. And if there is an opportunity, then he's going to fully exploit it and take advantage of it. But his job is to make sure that this team wins.
0: Alabama defensively will have along the front Devin Tompkins, Terrence Green, and Kedrick Bingley-Jones, who we talked about earlier, but Tompkins 6'5", 300 from Tracy, California. Green, the Cypress, Texas native at 6'6", 313. And Bingley-Jones from Concord, North Carolina, 6'4", 302. Last year for that trio, they were wearing different uniforms. Tompkins was a USC Trojan. Green was an Oregon Duck. And Bingley-Jones was a Mississippi State Bulldog. Thankfully, they are all wearing crimson today.
1: These guys are hard to move, but man, are they explosive in an effort to get into the backfield. They're shedding blocks and the pass pro better than we've seen the last couple of seasons, and are only going to get better.
0: The senior from Eufaula, Alabama, Yonze Pierre, will walk up from the wolf position and basically give Bama a four lineman look on most occasions. Caleb Woodson has been terrific, the Virginia Tech transfer, and a senior from Haymarket, Virginia, in the middle of the defense. And Luke Metz, like Pierre in the first game, found the end zone a week ago with a pick six, 6'3", 235. The sophomore from Hushton, Georgia, Mill Creek High School product, had eight tackles in addition to the interception and touchdown a week ago.
1: These linebackers are so involved in the pressure packages that Kane Walmick has, but they're also really good in space. They're fast, quick to the ball in open space, and do a really nice job of wrapping up. Man, you really just never know where they're going to line and what direction they're going to go post-snap.
0: Got to mention the names of QB Reese, Justin Hill, Abdul Sanders a few times as well in that ball
1: game. And Xavier Griffin, who continues to get more and more snaps every single game.
0: So, Alabama in that front seven look also has a great secondary behind it. The corners, Dejon Lee and Xavier Brown as the starters, with the safeties, Keon Sab, the strong safety, Bray Hubbard at free, and then Red Morgan, the Husky, has been great in both run support and in coverage.
1: And I love, they are now with 3 years under their belt, and this group for the most part has been intact the last two or three seasons, and that allows this coaching staff to get more exotic up front because they trust their secondary so much. Feel no problems whatsoever going in man coverage, man across the boards. They can apply maximum pressure, and it doesn't matter who's going in, who's playing on that particular down. They've done a much better job of everyone being on the same page, not having busts, and just putting a ton of pressure on offensive units.
0: So there you have the defense for the Crimson Tide, the starters for both teams in this one. Be remiss, we didn't mention the kicking game, though, as well, Tyler, which has been really good for Coach Kalen DeBoer's Crimson Tide and for Jay Nunez, the special teams coordinator. What a job that we have seen from Connor Talty as the handling the placements, and also Alex Asperuhoff, the sophomore from transferred from Memphis, 6'3", 202. He is the holder, but also the punter. I thought his punt, the one he had last week, flipped field position, which flipped the game, really, in that third quarter after Bama went three and out, and there was a penalty, yes, involved, but the kick with that was available to go.
1: Yeah, there's been quite a few mistakes made in special teams over the last couple of years, but you talk about the fake punt that Kentucky had that we stopped and were able to gain short fields. The field goal unit has been incredible. And as you mentioned, being able to flip field or off the punt, flip field position and set this defense up, who doesn't give up a lot of yardage anyway, that is a huge asset to have this season.
0: Let's get another check on our scoreboard. Jet Ainsworth handles those for us. Jet, what have you got for us?
2: Got a lot going on, actually, Chris. In fact, we have quite a finish in that Vanderbilt game. If you remember, NC State was beaten up on the Commodores most of the day in Nashville until the final second of the game.

0: Vanderbilt would go on to win. Final score, 35-31. And now in 2026, can you believe it? Vandy is 3-0. Arkansas is 1-2 as they took one on the chin today in Fayetteville to number 2 Georgia.
1: Bowens is the tailback. The old I formation. Riddell the tight end. Dobbs give it to Chauncey. Running right. He stood up at the one. Reaches across the end zone line. Touchdown, Georgia. He slid it out there.
0: Georgia Bulldogs go on to win. They're now 3-0. 45-17, the final in that football game. And again, Arkansas falls to 1-2. They're now 0-1 in SEC play. In progress. It took a while, but number 9 Texas A&M is finally on the scoreboard. They're playing at home in College Station. They're taking on Kentucky. The Wildcats, of course, looking to bounce back from the loss last week. It was no score until we got late into the second quarter. A&M now leading the Wildcats 7-0, 5 minutes to play in the first half in that one. South Carolina, they are at home hosting Mississippi State. Both teams are 2-0. They're both playing their first game of the SEC schedule. That game is in delay. No score in that one. Also earlier today, North Carolina picked up what could be a victory. They are in delay in Clemson. And North Carolina has a slim lead.
2: Pump fake to the right side. Down the middle of the seam. It's Bittenger, the tight end, and he's taken down. No, he's into the end zone for the touchdown. The pump fake got Carolina out of position. And Bittenger, who has 4 career touchdowns, 3 of them have now come against the Tar Heels.
0: There's about 8 minutes to go in the fourth quarter in that one at Clemson. North Carolina leading 17-15 over the Fighting Dabos. I'm Jed Ainsworth. That's your Alabama Power Scoreboard update with the latest scores from the SEC and around the nation. Energy that brings us together. Alabama Power is a proud supporter of the Alabama Crimson Tide. I'm Jed Ainsworth. Now back to Chris Stewart.
3: Jet, thank you so very much. Appreciate all of your efforts throughout the course of the year, but especially on a day like this where we have things backed up. We have the start time originally scheduled, of course, for about 2:45 Central. It has been pushed back to 4:15. We had lightning in the area earlier. We have bright sunshine now. Teams back on the field going through warm-ups, and it's my belief, even though I hadn't been told that, with the reason that we had the time pushed back to 4:15 is that so they can make a seamless transition from the first half coverage on ABC of Kentucky and Texas A&M and then transition to ours. Our coverage there is where they're expected to have television. Regardless, we are glad you have joined us on the Crimson Tide Sports Network as we're able to bring you this one on great affiliates all throughout the country, but also worldwide thanks to the Varsity app. It's available with you wherever you are looking for Crimson Tide Sports Network programming. The Varsity app, and within that, just simply go to Alabama Crimson Tide and you'll find all the latest from us on the network each and every day. We want to bring in now our broadcast partner who's, I'm going to guess, been in the locker room. He's been back on the sidelines now, but Damian Square, our Cook's Pest Control sideline reporter partner, as a player, I know these delays are not fun, but now that you know you've got a start time, it probably mentally helps you a little bit, doesn't it?
4: Oh, yeah, man. You just got to come back out here and get in a routine. But, you know, for a game like today, I don't think anything is going to keep these guys away from biting at the bit, ready to get out here and put the ball on the ground and get that nasty taste out of their mouth from Florida State last year.
3: How much does that factor in? I know for us as fans and people close to the program, it was tough, but nobody does it impact and affect more than players, but rosters change, personnel changes. I would imagine, though, the returnees had no problem getting the attention of those that did not participate in last year's game for Alabama.
4: Oh, yeah, man. It's a pride and win and A on your chest, man. Last year, everybody expected these guys to go down there with the team that they had and the quarterback that they had to get it done. I was actually coaching a football game with West Alabama at the time, so I really couldn't pay attention to the game. I was getting updates, you know, through my players and people in the stands. And once I got in at halftime and realized that Alabama wasn't having a great day, that was a big surprise to me, man. And I'm sure it was a big surprise to these guys as well. I'm sure that they did not put their best foot forward. For whatever reason, they came out hot in that game, ran the ball right down the field, and then they struggled through the rest of the game. Today, I know that they got that on their mind, and this day will not go like that.
3: Tyler Watts, it's a dangerous Florida State team. We know that they're not as bad as they looked at times last week. At the same time, Bama's better. Bama's playing better. And you hope that the Tide will take care of business in the first half of this game, as they did in the second a week ago, so that they won't allow Florida State to gain any early momentum as they did one season ago against the Alabama.
5: Yeah, my dad always says, you know, you can't run land on a runway behind you. So any success you've had to this point, you just have to build on it. It doesn't guarantee success in the future. The work has to continue to be put in. And, you know, kind of going back to what Damian said, it leaves a bad taste in your mouth. You've had the weather delay. Where are you mentally? I think that's the most important thing. And this is a football team in Alabama that the success that they have every single weekend is not necessarily dependent on who they're playing. It's how well do they prepare themselves and execute.
3: Bringing Damian back in to talk about Florida State and with the type of player that Ashton Daniels is at quarterback, give me some thoughts from you about defensively, what you hope to see Alabama do or how you expect Alabama to try to attack.
4: With a quarterback with these type of reps, you know, this guy's played in big-time football games, and you can never take a guy like that for granted. This guy's played in the SEC before and now here at Florida State, played against the University of Alabama before. So I think you got to be clean on defense in any disguises that you bring out early. You got to play a clean defense, you know. You can't do too many things that's exotic. This guy has seen a lot, you know, seen a lot of different formations, seen a lot of different, you know, disguises from defenses. So I think you keep a clean look early on. You got to tackle well and just, you know, get the game under control. You'll have time to strike in the game and bring exotic blitzes and things like that he cannot, you know, figure out pre-snap. But early on in the game with a guy with these type of reps under his belt, I think you keep it clean, come out, play fundamental football, and get the game under control.
5: Yeah, that fundamental part I think is the key, because he is a guy who can take it out the back end if you're not sound in run support. If you make a mistake defensively because you're overly aggressive, even if the play breaks down and it's just a scramble, he's a good enough athlete to be able to extend the play and really cause problems.
3: And Damian, another piece of this too, even though Daniels has not been a part of a lot of winning in college, he played at Stanford and then at Auburn. This is a guy who won 3 state championships as a high school quarterback in Georgia, Buford High School. Again, 3 straight titles. He was the most valuable player in all 3 of those state championship wins. This is his 5th year in college. It's his last chance. You know, there's more than a sense of urgency for him to flip things around for FSU their season and put himself in a position to have a championship year one last time.
4: Absolutely. I know this guy is looking at, you know, this game as a potential game to put a stamp on his college career. Like you said, 5 years in college. But today, you know, it's a big day for him. He has a lot of reps under his belt. Like I said, we need to come out, play fundamental football, get this guy a clean pitcher, make tackles. Hopefully our offense come out and continue on the path that they were last week in the second half. But you can't take this guy for granted. He played in the state of Georgia, and any type of momentum will make this guy remember who he is and also make him play as a firm runner in this football game. So we want to come out early with 3 and outs. Like I said, anytime we get an opportunity to take the ball away from this guy early, keep our offense on the field and put together 10 to 15 play drives, it'll be great to kill the momentum of their offense and potentially take over this game.
3: Damian Square, our Cook's Pest Control sideline reporter, will be hearing from him a whole lot over the course of the day. Actually, we'll hear from him in just a few minutes as we'll have our coin toss down on the field. That'll be in our next segment where, Lord willing, we will have our kickoff for Alabama and Florida State. We're back to Saban Field at Bryant-Denny Stadium right after this on the Crimson Tide Sports Network from Learfield.
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3: Revenge, they say, is a dish best served cold. Well, exactly who said it first has been debated for generations. But you don't need an English lit degree to understand the sentiment. Because some losses linger like footsteps in an empty hallway. Some memories refuse to fade. And some scores simply beg to be settled. With the dawning of last season, the plot was much simpler. In fact, it was one that writers of B-list horror movies have used for generations. Alabama, cast in the role of the unsuspecting victim, made the fatal mistake of walking through the creaking doors of a haunted Dope Campbell Stadium. It's the oldest rule in the horror movie playbook. Every instinct tells you, don't open that door. You know. But Bama walked through the door anyway.
17: And we do indeed welcome you back to Bobby Bowden Field at Doak Campbell Stadium.
3: And waiting in the darkness on that dreadful afternoon was a Seminole wind, a house full of hostile echoes, and a nightmare Alabama didn't see coming.
17: Alabama falls 31-17 in the opener to Florida State.
3: A year later, what a difference a year makes. The setting has changed. And the chance to settle that score was never a matter of if, only when. This time, the Seminoles have come knocking on Alabama's door. And now, The Crimson Tide gets to decide how this sequel ends. Call it revenge. Call it redemption. Call it unfinished business. But this time, Alabama isn't looking to write another horror story. They'd much rather write a song. From Saban Field at Bryant-Denny Stadium, the Alabama Crimson Tide and the Florida State Seminoles. Next.
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22: 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It's time.

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0: Yeah! Kickoff is just moments away. Now, here's the voice of the Alabama Crimson Tide, Chris Stewart.
3: Welcome, everybody, to now sun-drenched again. Saban Field at Bryant-Denny Stadium. As the professional announcer told you, I'm Chris Stewart. Our broadcast host here on the Crimson Tide Sports Network is Roger Hoover, who has done yeoman's work today along with the rest of our crew to make sure that we keep you informed and entertained as we've had quite the delay. We had lightning in the area that has backed up our kickoff time an hour and a half, but we are excited to get going shortly, where you'll hear from our color analyst Tyler Watts, more from our Cook's Pest Control sideline reporter Damian Square. If I get anything right, it's because I listened to our spotter Butch Owens. Our studio engineer is Jerry Kelly. Our video producer today in the booth for our live video feed, Jack Porter. Coming up later today, you'll hear from our post-game host Gray Robertson and Christian Miller, who was also on hours ago in our pregame with Roger, and also our school board updates provided by Jet Ainsworth. Our network manager is Eric Nichols. Producer engineer for more than four decades now for the network is Tom Stipe, and our vice president and general manager for a few more weeks is indeed Jim Carabin. Right now, we pause 10 seconds so our local stations can identify themselves to you. Welcome to the Crimson Tide Sports Network.

0: It has been an interesting day, to say the very least. If you are just tuning in and wondering why we are not at halftime or starting the third quarter, perhaps even, well, we had lightning and very light showers, but it was a lightning delay very close to the stadium. We could hear the thunder, and the lightning was popping inside of about as close as less than 2 miles, which is the reason we had the delay, and it lingered for quite a while. But finally, given the start time of 4:15 Central, and Tyler Watts, for the players and the coaches, there's only so much, especially for the coaches, I would think, there's only so much you can say and so much you really want to say to the guys. So managing that, I would imagine, has been very much a challenge for Kalen DeBoer and his staff.
1: Well, after your meetings last night at the hotel and then your walkthroughs and your meetings today leading up to this game, you want to try to stay in as much of a routine as you possibly can. And you're right. There's really nothing else that you can say or add or do to really affect or change anything. Sometimes it's best just to leave these guys alone, let them get in their own thoughts, in their own little world, whether it's music or just complete silence, and allow them to prepare for the game in their own way.
0: Damian Square, who, as we said, is our Cook's Pest Control sideline reporter. You spent the last year plus as an assistant coach, first on Scott Cochran's staff at the University of West Alabama, and then with the Birmingham Stallions in the UFL under our friend A.J. McCarron. These are tough situations, but all tight things that coaches have to manage.
2: Absolutely, but you got to manage these guys' emotions today. They got to come out, like I said, and realize that this is just a football game and we are the better football team, despite what happened last year. I know we were there at Florida State, a hostile environment. For whatever reason, that environment got behind their quarterback, and that guy had a day on us. He's not here anymore, and we're not there anymore, so hopefully that don't happen today.
0: We talk a lot about momentum offensively, but Damian, this defense was so good really over the course of the week against Kentucky, but especially in the second half. Talk to me about how that can be carry over into a ball game like this.
2: Hey, you want to travel your defense on the road, but you also want to bring them back home with you. And we knew coming into this year that the defense was the veteran side of this football team, and those guys been playing that way. Offense hasn't came out and started fast in the last two games. Hopefully they can come out and start fast today. But our defense is very intimidating. When you make mistakes, they make you pay, and they also have the ability to put the ball in the end zone, which they've done 2 weeks in a row. So hopefully they can start the game off like that today. This offense is going to come out and try to gain momentum and get our crowd out of the game. But our defense has to do a better job and keep those guys on the sideline and keep our offense on the field.
0: 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Believe it or not, it's cooler than it has been. The thermometer says 89 degrees here, the thermostat. Got a thermometer, I'm not sure what you're checking, but the thermostat says 89 right now with a real feel of 101. Frankly, before the cloud cover that we had, you had the actual temperature of 99 with a real feel higher than that. Right now, we pause to listen to our public address.
3: 773, Detachment Alpha, the Red Dogs, from the Naval Air Station Joint Reserve Base in New Orleans. It features two Huey and two Cobra helicopters. Please remove your hats and join in singing as the Million Dollar Band proudly presents our national anthem.

So the million-dollar band from the stands, not on the field as usual, as the lightning delay messed up a lot of the pregame festivities in addition to forcing a delay in our kick time for this matchup between Tide and the Seminoles. So the band performing from their usual spot in what is the southeast corner of the stands, right in the middle of the student section. And kind of hate it for them too, Tyler. Don't think a lot about it, but that pregame entrance

0: Shadows covering the west stands and a good bit of the Bama sidelines. The sun covering the entire playing surface and roasting a good many on the eastern side. Fans, though, I think had prepared. They knew what we were going to have today. And I know emergency personnel, EMA, dealing with a lot of issues, as they always do, doing a great job of taking care of everybody. But I hope that a lot of the prep pregame was taken care of in that regard, as we'll let you listen to the entrance leading in. Florida State making its way onto the field. That's why you hear the boos, but to the PA and the entrance of the Crimson Tide.
1: Standard isn't going anywhere.

0: action as the tide comes rolling in. Ryan Coleman-Williams, Xavien Brown, Bray Hubbard, the captains for the Crimson Tide, who will be making their way to midfield, along with our kickoff captain, courtesy of Barclay GMC. Kickoff captain, courtesy of Barclay GMC today, is Tucker. He's 10 years old from Scottsboro, Alabama, loves the Tide. We welcome Tucker and his family to Saban Field at Bryant-Denny, and welcome and thank Barclay GMC for their support of the Tide and Make-A-Wish, Alabama. Down to the field we go.
1: Say hello to Tucker.
2: Tucker.
3: Get some hand slaps.
4: Good. Good,
5: pal. Right here, Tucker.
3: Florida State, welcome to Alabama. Gentlemen, I have a coin here. I will flip the coin and let it fall to the ground. This is heads. This is tails. Florida State, what is it called?
6: Tails.
3: Tails has been called. Here we go, gentlemen.
5: Something's wrong.
3: It is tails. You've won the call. The bird. You guys want the football, right? Which way do you want to kick after?
5: We want the football. Let's go, baby.
3: Florida State has won the opening coin toss, is elected to defer. Alabama will receive.
0: The instructions from our referee, Kyle Olson, down on the field as the smoke from the pyrotechnics that signaled the arrival of the Crimson Tide begins to fade. I hope it will be able to see a lot better. I mentioned Tucker, who's from Scottsboro, our Make-A-Wish kid and kickoff captain for today. Make-A-Wish Alabama creates life-changing wishes for children with illnesses. A wish begins with hope. Hope begins with you.

0: you. Text Roll Tide to 44834 now to find out how you can help. Less than a minute away from our kickoff, presented by Coca-Cola, as passionate fans at an ice-cold Coca-Cola presents a winning combo. Fan work is thirsty work. Enjoy a Coca-Cola. And Tyler Watts, we're just ready to enjoy a kickoff. It is that time, finally.
1: Yes, let's get this game going. Tell you what, Keelan Russell and this Alabama offense, obviously with the opportunity to get on the field first, need to make the most of it, being successful. Probably going to anticipate a super aggressive defensive front and different looks you probably hadn't seen as the Seminoles have had 2 weeks to prepare for this game.
0: They will kick things off with Connor McEnany, the sophomore, who's a transfer from Quincy College. A native of Plumridge, Ireland. So our kickers today, handling the kickoffs anyway, will both be Irishmen. Alabama with Lorcan Quinn handling that. And as we told you, McEnany handling it for FSU. The deep man is back for Alabama. DeJon Lee standing at his goal line. The kickoff is a high one that will sail over the head of Lee, and Bama will start first and 10 from their own 25-yard line after the touchback. Ponder, what are you expecting to see from Alabama's offense?
1: Interesting,
0: early?
1: You know, last week versus Kentucky, we came out with RPOs and got behind the chains. Do we take a little bit more conservative approach and test this defensive front on the first play?
0: Crimson Tide. We'll once again have Daniel Hill in the backfield. Rushed for over 100 yards a week ago on 18 carries. The Tide with wide outs to each side, but tied in to the left side as the handoff will go to Hill right up the gut. He'll break one tackle, and he'll fight forward for a gain of four. Spotted at the 29, second and six from there, as Alabama's not very flashy on the first play. Man on man right there.
1: Well, sometimes that's what you want to do. You trusted your offensive line in the second half against the Wildcats last week. Let's go ahead and see. Can they go ahead and just kind of start dominating this defensive front off the get-go? Trust these guys.
0: Hill checks out. E.J. Crowell will check in to replace him for the Crimson Tide as Russell will work from the pistol. To his left, he will have Crowell. It's actually the shotgun. We've got a formation penalty on Alabama. Legal procedure, I should say.
2: False start. Offense, number 54. 5-yard penalty. Remains second down.
1: Jamie James not holding his water there.
0: The right tackle guilty of the infraction, so we'll get Daniel Hill back into the game. I think we're going to run the ball back-to-back plays up the gut.
1: You know, and most of your plays, the first 10 plays or so are scripted. You kind of abandon that because of down and distance.
0: Wadzir Brooks, Rico Scott wide to the right side. Near side, Ryan Coleman-Williams with Hill to the left of Russell, who wants to throw. Pass complete to Scott at the 30. Stretches forward to about the 33. It'll be third and short. Check that. Yeah, third and short from right there.
1: Nice clean pocket for Keelan Russell. Florida State brought pressure from the field. Daniel Hill picks it up. Plenty of time to toss and catch and move the ball back within striking distance, moving the chains for the first down.
0: Third, 2.5, 3. Here's Crowell back into the game. Let's see if they go back to the ground as Caleb Edwards, the tight end, will be split wide to the right side, putting four men as wideouts, at least initially. Russell barking instructions. He'll work now from the pistol with Crowell behind him. Handoff will go to, nope, it is a handoff, and there's nowhere to go. A yard maybe for Crowell as Chris Jones, the linebacker, steps up and makes the stop, and the penalty forces a hiccup in the drive, and the Tide will have to punt it, going officially three and out.
1: Ball start ended up killing you. You had second and medium, and that put you behind the chains and got you out of rhythm.
0: Alex Asperuhoff is waiting on the punt, or waiting on the snap so he can punt it, standing on his own 17-yard line. Gets the snap and kicks it away. It is a low line drive that is fair caught at the 29 by the Seminoles. It'll be first and 10 from there after the fair catch is made by Jason Lopez, the freshman for FSU. So the Noles will get it for the first time, operating from inside their own 30-yard line. Seminoles wearing the white jerseys, the garnet pants, the gold helmets. Bama, the traditional crimson tops, the crimson helmets, the white pants, the crimson stripes down the leg. Two of those on each leg. As the play action passes across the middle, the slant caught in the first down gain by FSU. As making the catch, Deuce Robinson, the senior from Phoenix, Arizona, for a gain of a dozen. Moved the sticks on a first down for Florida State as they'll have it from their own 42-yard line. 43, actually, is where they'll spot it. Daniels on the pitch left side. They'll get to the edge. They'll get another first down or very close to it. Usman Kroma, the Leesburg, Georgia native, is one who's very close to the first down mark. In fact, they will say it is just shy, so second and less than one.
1: Able to get the edge there on the quarterback option, and we absolutely collapsed, and no one was in pitch support.
0: And Travion Wisner in the ball game at running back. He is to the left of Daniels. Now getting an empty set. He'll get the snap looking. Daniels will step up in the pocket. He'll get close to the first down. We'll see if he got enough. It'll be left foot, right foot spot that'll determine whether or not Luke Metz kept him from that first down. And I think it's going to be third and a foot. So a good job by the defense. Let's see what they can come up with here.
1: Florida State likes to run behind the left side of that offensive line.
0: Desmond Umazula, one of the bandits for the Crimson Tide. He's on the near side of the field as the edge rusher, edge defender. They put a man in motion to the Seminoles and run it, bouncing it to the outside. They got a first down and more across the 40 inside the Bama 30-yard line and knocked out of bounds around the 20 was Kroma, but it's a big gainer to first down. They went counter to where the defense was, and FSU picks up the first down.
1: We stopped them at the point of attack on the left side, and Woodson had containment on the back end and kind of got held up with his right arm and was then able to bring him down as he bounced it to the right.
0: So from the 21 of Alabama, first and 10 Seminoles on the big gainer. They'll run it again with Kroma, and he gets brought down right around the 20-yard line, a gain of one and a half maybe with forward progress. But Devin Tompkins was there to make the first hit for the Crimson Tide.
1: Not much ground. I mean, this offensive line not able to really push us around right now. We're holding our own up front, which is good news.
0: Samuel Singleton Jr. checks in at running back for FSU, the 5'11", 200-pound senior from Charleston, South Carolina. Daniels walking up to bark instructions. He's got two wideouts left, one right. Bama, the four-man front. The handoff will go to the right side. They try to get to the edge. Can't do it. Pushed out of bounds by Yonze Pierre with Samuel Singleton. And Bama forces them into now a third down and long. The line of scrimmage right at the Bama 18.
1: Lost about a yard on the play as he tried to once again bounce it to the outside. Pierre, though, was able to break free and pursue him and run him out of bounds.
0: Bama will go with Kedrick Bingley Jones along the front. They're showing blitz from the edge with Metz walking up. Three wideouts left. We'll put a man in motion that side as well. Bama pressuring. They throw it to the end zone, and that is going to be caught in the back of the end zone for a Florida State touchdown. The grab made by Deuce Robinson as losing his footing in coverage was DeJean Lee, and winning the hand battle there was indeed Robinson. The Seminoles get on the board with a 20-yard touchdown strike, and now they'll try the extra point to attempt to give them a 7-0 lead. They've got everybody lined up to the left outside of the center, who is standing over the football right now, the long snapper for FSU. And now they'll shift over into a traditional look and bring their kicker over very late in the play clock, or actually not so late. They've still got 15 seconds to do that. Gabe Panikowski on to try the extra point. Snap, spot, kick are all good. And Florida State, after forcing Bama to a three and out, able to convert on a third down, a couple of them. The last one covering 20 yards and a touchdown. And FSU gets on the board first. 7-0 Noles with 9:19 remaining in the first quarter of play here in Tuscaloosa on the Crimson Tide Sports Network from Learfield.
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7: Seven nothing. Florida State leads Alabama with 9:19 to go in this first quarter. Coming to you live today inside the Alabama Credit Union broadcast booth. Feel good about your money. We're just glad to have this game underway after the lightning delays to lead us to a 4:15 kick. And we'd like to thank Medical Properties Trust for being today's game sponsor at the very heart of healthcare. Tyler, watch what you see on that touchdown for Florida State.
8: Well, I think because it's third and long, and where the ball was snapped around the 20-24 yard line, you're thinking here, if you're Kane Womack, if I bring max pressure and I get a sack, I might potentially knock them out of field goal range. But Damian, I want your thoughts. I mean, I think we can get home with just three or four guys.
9: Yeah, I think we're going to have to figure out how to get home with just three or four guys. Like I said, just because of the veteran that you got, the quarterback and the snaps that he got early on in the drive, guys are trying to do other guys' job. And this is one of those things where we're going to have to start the game off doing our assignment and staying at home until we get this game under control. Like, guys are going to have to play linebacker. The DBs are going to have to play DB. So I'm with you. We're going to have to find a way to let the guys who sacked the quarterback all week get to the quarterback at the beginning of this game before we bring pressure to this veteran quarterback.
0: Seven plays, 72 yards, 3:24 off the game clock after Alabama went three and out with a penalty that messed things up when it looked like the Tide was going to have a second and medium. Three out of rhythm and the Tide not able to extend that opening drive. And then Florida State converting on two third downs en route to taking the 7-0 lead. Kickoff upcoming from McEnany and waiting and watching it sail over his head is DeJon Lee for the second touchback in as many kicks from McEnany. So Alabama with football once again and hopefully playing mistake-free and can get some rhythm going on offense.
8: Ran the ball effectively. You completed the one pass that you attempted on that first possession. I think the biggest thing, kind of like last week, though, is just don't shoot yourself in the foot with pre-snap penalties.
0: Crimson Tide will break the huddle and bring two tight ends, Danny Lewis Jr. to the left, Josh Ford, the offset tight end to the right. They've got two men wide right, Daniel Hill lining up behind Keelan Russell, who's in the pistol. He will bring a man in motion to the near side in Lottie Brooks. He'll hand it off to Hill right up the gut. The pile will push forward, and he'll get about 2.5 yards before he stops around the 28-yard line. So second and seven upcoming for the Crimson Tide. Caleb LaValle making the stop for FSU, the senior linebacker from Marietta, Georgia.
8: Already you can tell that this offensive staff for Alabama, they trust this offensive line. They want to lean on it and make sure they establish the run early on.
0: Lottie Brooks wide to the right side along with Rico Scott. Near side will be Ryan Coleman-Williams. Bama had broken the huddle and now reset it once again. Play clock down to just 5 seconds. As Bama nearly lost the football. In fact, they may have briefly, but Daniel Hill's able to get it back. But it's a loss of 2 yards on the play. Again, kind of a missed read there, it looked like, on the part of the quarterback in Keelan Russell.
1: He wanted to pull the ball and swing it out of Lotsie Brooks on the perimeter on a little bubble. And that's the route or the play that the decision he should have made. FSU brought pressure. They met Daniel Hill in the backfield. Sets up another third and long.
0: It's a big third and nine for Alabama as the Seminole war chant starting to resonate from the faithful that have made their way from Tallahassee. Russell looking downfield. He's got plenty of time. He checks it down to Brooks, who's going to try to break a tackle. Couldn't do it. He stopped shy of the first down mark. What a nice play in the open field by the Seminoles secondary. That was a big hit applied on the part of Daylon Green, the linebacker, I believe. Or was that?
1: I think it was Chris Jones.
0: Yeah, it was Makai Baker who made the stop instead. 28, not 38. My mistake. Thank you. Makai Bayer is the man who made the hit, the transfer from North Carolina. And that's a nice open field tackle that forces Bama into its second consecutive three and out. As Bruhoff on to punt. This one a high spiraling kick, a good one, that will head towards the boundary and stepping out of bounds after making the grab is Jason Lopez for FSU. Timeout on the field with 7:12 to go in the opening quarter. Bama not doing anything offensively. Florida State with a 7-0 lead and the football. When we come back to Tuscaloosa here on the Crimson Tide Sports Network for Learfield.
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12: Specifically the male, the peahen is the female. They are not native to the United States, although they thrive in coastal, warmish areas.
13: So when you see that thing fully displayed, when that peacock wants to have a little good time with the peahen, that thing may go 5 to 7 feet in every direction.
12: That's the whole point of those feathers. Again, the peacocks will use it to try to ward off or intimidate trespassers in their territory, but for the most part, the whole thing is to impress the peahens.
13: And they will shake those feathers, and the shaking isn't just like, hey, look how pretty. Mm-hmm. Science has discovered semi-recently those vibrations are in lockstep with the peafowl's head feathers that they used to think were just for show, but mm-hmm. now they realize they vibrate at the same intensity and that they can actually, you know, sort of feel when those tail feathers are vibrating in their direction through their head feathers.
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7: 7:12 remaining in the first quarter. Florida State with a 7-0 lead against Alabama. 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He is our Cooks Pest Control sideline reporter. 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And Damian, what do you want to see from the Alabama defense here?
9: I want to see these guys figure out how to get out the field in three plays. You got to come out and settle down this offense. Not only that, if you're settling down this offense, you might settle down your offense. We have a young offense that's still trying to figure it out, obviously. This defense is a veteran group. These guys got to come out, play sound defense, and figure out how to get off the field in three plays.
0: Florida State, 2 of 2 on third downs. Bama, 0 for 2. They've been very balanced, 35 passing yards, 37 rushing on their initial drive. It covered a total of 72. Bama, total of 19 yards, total offense in two plays. Bulk of that came on the first one, but unfortunately after the procedure penalty backed them up. Crimson Tide with a defensive front of Terrence Green, London Simmons. Also Justin Hill at the Wolf linebacker and Devin Tompkins at the Bandit He's on the left side of what will be a four-man rush. Working from the gun, Ashton Daniels. Play action, looking to throw across the middle. Picked off, intercepted. Red Morgan to the 35 and brought down at the 34 of FSU. Red Morgan read it beautifully, got the pick, and Alabama with the takeaway, setting up shop in Seminole territory.
1: Talk about the veteran group there in the secondary. Red Morgan completely got lost in the secondary. Ashton Daniels never saw him. Little bit of pressure forced Daniels to throw the ball off of his back foot. He big time underthrew the ball, and Red Morgan was able to pick it up, playing that whole position and return it, setting up shop for this Alabama offense.
0: Junior from Phenix City, Alabama's Central High School with the interception, and the Crimson Tide has it at the FSU 34-yard line. Trayshawn Brown, the single setback to the right of Keelan Russell, who sets up a bubble screen right side to Rico Scott. He makes the grab. He stretches forward inside the 30 to about the 29 of FSU. Jabril Rawls, a Pensacola native, able to cut him down from the cornerback slot. Second and six upcoming for Alabama. This is where we were on the first drive when a procedure penalty backed it up. Let's see if Bama can stay mistake-free and keep the ball going forward. Trips left, tight ends left and right. Tight end shifting left, and now Bama trying to go back to the right side, and Russell's going to be slung down for a loss as FSU read it very nicely. It was Jabril Rawls who makes the stop there, and a big loss on the play for the Crimson Tide.
1: We had tight end help over to the right. I'm not sure exactly what happened on this play, but a lot of pressure. I don't know if the ball was supposed to get rid of quick, but now that really puts you behind the chains. You're just fighting to try to get back to a manageable field goal opportunity now.
0: Tyler, I think that tight end shifted over to where you had two on the left just before the snap of that one. And if Russell can get to free to the edge, he's got big yardage. Instead, he gets brought down all the way back at the 42. Third and a bunch. Russell trying to make men miss. Will check down to his running back who hurdles a man. That's E.J. Crowell, who made the catch, was able to fight forward and will set up a fourth down and a couple. A nice pickup, gets the bulk of it back, but it is fourth down. And now let's see what Coach Kalen DeBoer is going to do after a 13-yard gain.
1: You know that anything 4 or 5 yards and under on fourth down, he's going for it.
0: Out on the high red zone area, you're right. It'll be at the 27. First down mark. What did they say? That's not right. They said first down on the PA, but that's not accurate, is it? They did, but I don't think that was... I'm like a lot of people here. I'm very confused. That can't be right. Should be fourth and three.
1: He needed the 19.
0: Yeah.
2: Timeout on the field to reset the chains. The chains moved after the previous play.
1: I'm sorry, the 24 is what he needs.
0: Yeah, he needs the 24.
2: Please reset the game clock to 519, 519. It is fourth down.
0: Yeah, it is fourth down. I'm not exactly sure what the chain gang was doing there. But they don't move without the go-ahead from somebody. Regardless, now it is fourth down and three for Alabama. Again, the first down mark just inside the 25 on the line of scrimmage around the between the 27 and 28. Daniel Hill to the left of Keelan Russell. He'll bring R.C. Dub in motion left. Looking to throw, swings it out, catch is made. That is Lottie Brooks. He's got the first down and inside the Chick-fil-A red zone around the 15-yard line. If that throw is out in front of him, Tyler,
1: yeah,
0: he may score. Instead, it was behind him, a nice adjustment by Lottie, and Alabama moves the chains on the bank first down.
1: Yeah, ball's thrown a little bit quicker, a little more accurate, and he absolutely is walking in for the first score of the afternoon for Alabama. Instead, they'll have first down here at the 14-yard line.
0: Butch tells me it's a 14-yard pickup, so the line of scrimmage inside the 14. With Crowell in the backfield, now shifting to the left side of the quarterback, who will hand it off. EJ made one man miss and then gets stacked up. It'll be back to the line of scrimmage and no more as Chris Jones, the Southern Miss transfer, did a nice job in the coverage there on the far side. We got a player down for the Seminoles. Injured at the moment, it looks like Jones is the man who is slowing it up.
2: Timeout on the field for a player injury.
0: So timeout on the field, and we'll take the break as well with 4:14 to go in the opening quarter. 7-0, Florida State with a lead, but Bama trying to change that when we return here in Tuscaloosa on the Crimson Tide Sports Network from Learfield.
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7: Nothing. 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Your health is our priority, as he has been attended to by the FSU training staff, and we will get to see this Crimson Tide offense go back to work. Tyler with a second down and 10.
8: Kind of struggling a little bit running between the tackles right now. They're bringing in some. The linebackers are going downhill hard, bringing pressure off of the end. It's almost like Keelan Russell going into this game was saying, all right, RPOs, when in doubt, or if it's not a super clean picture, hand the ball off. And here after the second possession, they said, all right, just do your thing. I think we're going to have to loosen them up by throwing the ball around a little.
0: Florida State defense recording a sack of Keelan Russell, 11-yard setback. Bama able to overcome it, though. Pick up the first down. Now on second down and slightly more than 10 with the line of scrimmage at the FSU 13.5-yard line. Check that. Oh, that's right, 13.5. Alabama with a huddle right now, showing two tight ends, Danny Lewis Jr. and Josh Ford as at least two of the tight ends. E.J. Crowell, the running back, in the huddle as well. And we do indeed have the two tight ends operating under center as Russell. He'll bring Lewis in motion right side. The old school tall sweep to the right. Crowell cut down as they came in from the edge and got him after a gain of a yard. Nehemiah Chandler, the corner, came in and did a nice job of keeping Crowell from really getting started. They'll spot him for a half-yard loss, and Bama 0-for-3 on third downs.
8: Back judge came all the way in talking to the head referee, not sure what this is about.
2: Please stop the game clock and set it to 3:55. Please place the play clock at 40 seconds. It will start on my signal.
0: Tom Finman was the back judge that Tyler referenced, and Kyle Olson, the referee you heard from. As Bama with another big third and long, third and 11 from just outside the 14. Russell getting the snap with time, stepping up in the pocket, dancing around, throwing a fade left side for Brooks. Diving, did he make the grab? or is he pushed out of bounds? Waiting on the signal, and they say it's incomplete. Brooks, I think, made the grab or was out of bounds.
2: Fourth down.
0: So fourth down upcoming, and Bama will have to settle for a field goal try.
8: Well, it was a really nice effort, though, by Brooks. He caught it in bounds, and as you mentioned, just got pushed out by Makai Jones, the defender for Florida State.
0: Pushed and momentum.
8: Would have been a beautiful catch.
0: It would have been. Instead, it's an incomplete pass, and here's Talty, who's 3 for 3 last week, 5 for 5 on the year. This one from 32 yards, low but up, and it is good. Started off low, then climbed and got through the uprights plenty. 6 for 6 now on the year as Connor Talty boots that one through, an 8-play, 20-yard scoring drive covering 3:27 off the game clock. And the field goal giving the Crimson Tide only a 4-point deficit now, 7-3. Again, that scoring drive brought to you by Bromburns. The field goal, 32 yards officially.
8: So important, though, to walk away with points on that possession after the Red Morgan interception.
0: It's the first time we've had a pick in the first quarter that didn't go for a pick six, though. Damian Square, Alabama's defense, again, switching things around for the Crimson Tide.
9: Yeah, these guys, like I said, veteran group. These guys got to come out and figure out what the offensive set over there and drawn up. These guys had some time on the sideline over there. Got a veteran quarterback. I'm sure they went over there and cleaned some things up. On the last possession, Red Martin found out how to get in the RPO window and create a play right there. These guys probably still got a few tricks up their sleeve, so the defense definitely got to come out, settle down, make fundamental plays, and find a way to get off the field.
0: Samuel Singleton, the deep man for Florida State, 2 yards deep, waiting on the kick that will be fielded at the goal line, and he's going to return it. Quinn's kick return to the 10, to the 15. They try to get to the edge. They break a tackle, getting across the 25. And Quinn is the man who forced him to the boundary. A nice job by the kicker, whose kick carried to the goal line, but Singleton able to return it and get it out to the 30 before Quinn bumps him out of bounds there for the stop. So officially the 32-yard line is where they will give him a 32-yard return, and it will be first and 10. One more time, I'll try to get it right. Let's say the 31, officially where they do spot it. Usman Kroma is the running back behind quarterback Austin Daniels, who works from the pistol. Strong side left, 2 wideouts right, 1 wideout to the left side. Play action, rolling the pocket. Daniels looking deep downfield. Got a man wide open, and this one is going to be caught inside the 20 and down to the 15-yard line. Micah Danzy was able to get open. Keon Sab, the strong safety, is the man that saved the score as they threw over the top. And the deflection attempt from Sab was a millisecond late. 57 yards on the throw and the catch from Daniels, as this time they'll hand it off to the right side, and there is very little running room for Kroma. Give him a yard, but no more.
8: UMassoula did a really nice job on that left defensive end position of maintaining leverage and forcing Kroma back inside where he had plenty of help. He wanted to bounce it once again, and had he been able to do that, he'd had a lot of grass.
0: So second and 9 upcoming for FSU as we're under 2.5 minutes remaining in the first quarter. 7-0 Seminole lead. With the Noles inside the Bama red zone at the 12 of the Crimson Tide. Handoff goes right side. Kroma to the 10, to the 5, and into the end zone for a touchdown. A beautiful option read on the part of Ashton Daniels, who finally left it in the belly of his running back for a 12-yard touchdown run to the right side. And just like that, Tyler Watts, the Seminole offense strikes back.
8: Yeah, that's just a simple read play where Ashton Daniels can pull it and go up the middle or give the ball to the outside, and not well defended at all by the Alabama defense. Slow in getting over there. Bray Hubbard forced it back in, but there was nobody running the lane to bring down Kroma.
0: Carter Jula, the holder. The extra point attempt upcoming from Panikowski. Kick is up, and it's good. Florida State looking so different from what we saw 2 weeks ago. Offensively, error-free, has allowed them to be successful and make it a 14-3 advantage with 2:12 to go in this opening quarter of action in Tuscaloosa.
8: A little frustrating. Couple big plays, though. You had a breakdown on the first drive where you didn't keep containment. They busted a nice run for 30 yards to set themselves up on scoring position, and then they scored a touchdown on the third down. That right there, you just kind of lost a receiver on a double move in the secondary and got behind you, something we really hadn't seen Alabama secondary do all season long, and now you find yourself in a hole. It's very important, though. You're not a ton of football in this game, right? Offensively, though, you have got to get something going.
0: Damian Square are on sidelines. What's the mood right now?
9: These guys are, like I said, coming back to the tablets, trying to figure it out. They kind of stunned a little bit. First opponent of this caliber. Like I said, Florida State definitely came to Tuscaloosa to play some winning football today. The biggest growth in the football team is from week one to week two. These guys didn't play last week, so they had a few tricks up their sleeve. Like I said, Alabama, the veteran group on defense, got to come out, calm down, figure out how to get control of this football game.
0: Connor McEnany, who's had two touchbacks, will kick off for a third time in this game. DeJuan Lee would love an opportunity to return it as he stands on his goal line, but he'll watch this one sail over his head and through the back of the end zone. First and 10, Alabama, from their own 25, as the young quarterback, Keelan Russell, who had to work through some adversity a week ago, comes out in a very similar spot here in this one with the Crimson Tide on the wrong end of a 14-3 score here in Tuscaloosa late in quarter number one, 2:12 on that game clock.
8: Got to get that first down first. Worry about the remainder of the drive later on. But be efficient on first and second down. Give yourself a chance.
0: Scott Brooks and Ryan Coleman-Williams are the wideouts. Trips to the right side of the formation. Single setback Daniel Hill as R.C. Dubb comes in motion to the left. Handoff will go to Hill right up the gut, and he will fight forward for a yard, maybe two, before he gets stacked up there. Kevin Wynn in the middle of that defense for FSU made the initial stop. Actually, I didn't give him enough credit. Second and 7, we'll call it, after a 3-yard gain to the 28. Damian Square, what you see?
9: Right now, Florida State is playing against our run offense with three down. We got to figure out how to get push on these guys, man. We definitely got the number advantage up front. We got to figure out how to create some distortion in this defensive line. But these guys are pretty big up front. It's hard to move them.
0: Marshall Pritchett tied into the right side of the formation. He goes downfield as looking to throw will be Russell. Fires, and there's Pritchett, who made a great adjustment coming back to the football. He's got enough for a bank first down to Tyler Weitz. That was a route that had Pritchett downfield, but he made a great adjustment.
8: He was running an out, and normally on scramble, Jill, you run to the sideline, then turn it upfield, and that time he comes back to the quarterback to help him out.
0: Handoff will go to Hill right side. He'll get good yardage. He's got another first down across midfield and into FSU territory at the 49. A gain of 13 on the play. Move the 6 again with a bank first down as they spot it right at the 50-yard line.
8: Rico Scott had a really nice block on the perimeter there, and Daniel Hill was able to sneak it right up underneath him and get into the secondary, and that's the matchup that we want, is our running backs on the FSU secondary.
0: He actually brought R.C. Dubb in motion that kind of ran interference as well on that play. Is now on first and 10 from the 50. The handoff will go to Hill left side, and he'll fight forward again for about 5 yards. Boy, it is nice to see number 4 leaning forward, and he can do that because he's getting an initial push from his offensive line.
8: And as you mentioned, anytime that he's getting tackled, he's picking up extra yardage. He is running the ball extremely hard as he now is rewarded with a little breather.
0: Gets a break. Trayshawn Brown will check in. Second and 5 upcoming for the Crimson Tide. R.C. Dubb and Lottie will go wide right. Tight end Caleb Edwards comes left along with Rico. Here comes Edwards in tight to the left side now, as keeping it himself will be the quarterback. Russell will check down. He had a man catch, has made Brooks able to fight forward. He's got another bank first down to the 25-yard line of FSU. Tyler, he jumped about 5 minutes earlier than he needed to, but hit the ground and I think went back up in the air to make the catch.
8: There, Jordan ain't got nothing on him. He hung in the air and was able to go behind his body and haul that in for a first down as the first quarter ends.
0: It does indeed, and it's favoring Florida State. But Bama on the move, 14-3 after the first 15 minutes in favor of the visitors from Tallahassee. We're back after this on the Crimson Tide Sports Network from Learfield.
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7: 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Again, the score, Florida State 14, Alabama 3. We've seen a 20-yard touchdown catch by Deuce Robinson from Ashton Daniels to make it 7-0 Florida State. Connor Talty added a 3-yard field goal for the Crimson Tide after the interception by Red Morgan. And then we just saw Usman Kroma with a 12-yard touchdown rush to put the score in Florida State's favor at 14-3. Quick check of the Alabama Power scoreboard update. Last week's opponent, Kentucky, with a 21-7 lead at number 9, Texas A&M. That game with less than 2 minutes to go in the third quarter. Next week's opponent, South Carolina, with a 3-0 lead against Mississippi State. 6:53 remaining in the first quarter. Let's check in with Damian Square, our Cooks Pest Control sideline reporter. 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What are you seeing here, Damian?
9: Hey, man, the young quarterback is really finding a way to extend drives, man. My hat's off to him for that. You don't really see that, you know, guys of his caliber, but he's finding a way to move down the sideline parallel and keep his eyes down the field to extend drives. That's very, very big in a game like this, considering that Florida State has found a way to put 14 points up on us in the first quarter.
0: Crimson Tide with it, first and 10 from the 25 of Florida State. Keelan Russell with an empty backfield at the moment, as players bunched in tight left side. He's got a man split wide to the left side initially. That's a running back who now will join him in E.J. Crowell to his left. So from the shotgun formation, Russell gets the snap. Pressure coming. Pass deflected at the line of scrimmage. And that one will fall incomplete. So it'll be second and 10 Alabama. And again, as we saw a week ago, worse things can happen where the ball gets batted than it's simply hitting the turf.
8: Yeah, Alabama receivers not on the same page there. You had Lottie Brooks and Rico Scott basically both running 5 yards out, and they were very much in the same vicinity. Didn't offer a clear picture. Wouldn't have mattered because the ball got it batted down.
0: So you got Brooks in the slot to the right with R.C. Dove wide to his right. That's the near side of the field for us. A man wide left going downfield. Crowell looking to fire is Russell. He's got a man near side. It's knocked away at the last moment on a beautiful play by Florida State's Makai Jones. The nickelback saved a touchdown there because you had Lottie Brooks wide open if he doesn't get there to get a hand
8: ball,
0: on it.
8: Ball floated a little bit, hung in the air a little too long, but Lottie Brooks, I think, was more focused. He didn't think anybody was around him of securing that ball and allowing it to travel into the end zone versus coming back to it and shortening the distance of that throw.
0: We are 10 seconds into the second quarter of play. 14:50 remaining before halftime. 14-3, Florida State leading as Daniel Hill is split wide to the left side. Again, an empty backfield for Keelan Russell, the quarterback. Two men wide right. He'll get the snap. He'll step up in the pocket. Pressure coming. He's going to try to unload it. It falls incomplete. So Florida State forces Alabama into another fourth down where they're going to have to try a field goal once again. Ryland Kennedy is the man who applied the hit. And here once more will be the place kicker, Connor Talty. He made a 32-yarder to get Bama on the board on its last drive when the drive stalled, and now he'll try one from 43. Far hash, Asperuhoff the hold, the snap upcoming from Alex Rozier. Waiting on the snap, it's good. So too is the hold. The kick is up, plenty of leg. And that one is good. So a nice job on the part of Connor Talty. A couple of field goals, getting Bama on the board with it, and a touchdown again. Touchdown and a two-point conversion. 14-6 with 14:39 remaining. Our Bromberg scoring drive recap. 9 plays, 50 yards, 2:33 off the game clock here in quarter number two. Damian Square, not fully what you wanted, but points nonetheless. We'll get thoughts from you after we pause 10 seconds for station identification on the Crimson Tide Sports Network. D Square, your thoughts on the Bama's drive?
9: Hey, like I said, the young quarterback found the way to extend their drive on third downs. But Florida State right now, they're playing a bloody style of football. They're making us earn everything. Thank God we got a great field goal kicker. We're still in this one. If we can find a way to get out the field, establish some dominance on defense, I feel like we got a great chance to go into halftime in a great way.
0: Bork and Quinn kicking off and perhaps motivated by having to make the tackle on his last kickoff. Boots that one through the back of the end zone for a touchback. And Florida State will have it first and 10 from their own 25-yard line. And Bama would love to see a three and out. They haven't done that against FSU.
8: It's been a frustrating day. A lot of RPOs by Florida State so far. Ashton Daniel, outside of the one pick, has done a nice job with this offense. Got to find a way to keep him behind the chains, though, and force him into obvious passing situations so we can tee off.
0: Two touchdowns sandwiched around an interception by the Bama D. And Red Morgan is what we've seen from Florida State offensively today. From the 25, they hand it off to Singleton. He gets grabbed as he gets to the line of scrimmage. They'll give him a half yard, but no more. Second and 9+ as QB Reese, the junior linebacker from Ramsey High School in Birmingham, comes in to make the stop.
8: Had a lot of success on first down. You got to follow it up right here, though. Stick them in third and long.
0: Second and 9 as they've got two wide receivers left. Most notably, Deuce Robinson, who had the touchdown grab earlier. The man in motion is Danzy. As the snap goes to Daniels, they set up a screen left side, Singleton. He will get knocked out of bounds around the 30. I'm not sure he got there, but it'll be third down and 6 upcoming. Reese again coming over to make the stop for the Crimson Tide.
8: Look, that screen play was set up really nicely by Florida State. Had QB Reese not shot that hole, that lane, and brought him down for a short gain. Could have been a big gainer there for Florida State.
0: Seminoles converted there too. Third downs earlier, Luke Metz runs on late. Reese running off the field just ahead of Florida State, getting to the line of scrimmage, getting set, and now they will snap the football, or will they? Nope, not yet. Trips to the right side, two men left, an empty backfield for Daniels, the quarterback, getting the snap. Pressure coming up the middle. He fires, and it's caught by the man who made the touchdown grab earlier, Deuce Robinson, getting it to the 35. Robinson, the Phoenix, Arizona native, making the grab and moving the sticks as they're now 3 of 3 on third downs are the Noles. Bama just can't get off the field. Florida State with two wideouts each side. A pump fake right. Now they'll throw it deep down the sideline, and that is going to be caught beautifully. A heck of a job on the catch for Florida State. Javon Boggs making the grab as he had a defender all over him. Go ahead, D Square.
9: Hey, these guys got to figure out how to get out the field. They're in the red zone right now. Right now it's not going so well, but they can find a way to put this fire out and leave these guys 3 points.
0: Carmelo O'Neal's the man who got beat deep on that last play. This time the Noles run it up the gut. They'll get about 3 yards from Singleton before Yanze Pierre makes the stop. And about as rattled as we have seen one of Kane Womack's defenses this year. The Bama gave up some scores in the first 2 weeks, but this is 3 drives now out of 4 where Florida State's been able to move the ball effectively and doing a lot of their damage on 3rd down. 2nd and 4 upcoming with Usman Kroma, the running back. Daniels changing the play at the line of scrimmage. He ran up, talked to his lineman. Now works again from the gun with his running back to his right. Hands it off to him, and there's nowhere to go. Bama stacking it up. Terrence Green, the first man to apply the hit before the cavalry arrived and was able to bring down the Seminole ball carrier behind the line of scrimmage. It'll be 3rd down and about 6 upcoming.
8: Got to find a way to get off the field right here. Deuce Robinson has been the go-to guy in these 3rd down situations with that 6'6 frame, throwing the ball high. We've got Dijon Leaves at 6'4, 6'5 himself, but the ball in these one-on-one situations, the FSU receiver has been able to come down with it.
0: Holding him to a field goal would be a victory now for the Bama defense after FSU has gotten deep inside the red zone to about the 12. A man in motion to the right side, Robinson. Daniels looking to throw, slant across the middle, catch is made. Another 1st down. For Florida State. Boy, that was a bullet that he delivered to Chase Lofton, the tight end. The Omaha, Nebraska native made the grab at 6'6", 235. Another good sized target for FSU, and they've got it now 1st and goal inside the Bama 5 at the 4.
8: 3rd and 7 once again. Womack brings pressure from the safety, so it's one-on-one covers, a simple slant route. And the experienced quarterback able to identify the defense and know where to go with the football.
0: 10.5 minutes to go before intermission as Usman Kroma is the running back to the right of Daniels. He will hand it off to him, and he is stacked up at the line of scrimmage. Maybe a yard gain, but no more. It's going to be 2nd and goal from around the 3. London Simmons getting credit for the 1st stop along with Fatu Toa Henry.
8: In that student section right now needs to make their presence known to help out this defense.
0: It's as if they heard you, partner. The pom-poms start shaking. The noise starts to rise. As the Noles work from the Bama 3, they bring a man in motion. Daniels wanted to throw. He's now going to scramble, and he's going to dive, and he's going to get into the end zone. Did he lose the football? I don't know if he did or not, but he's found the end zone for a touchdown. Florida State with their 3rd score in this 1st half. Bama's had a takeaway on an interception, but otherwise it's been 3 touchdowns for FSU as the Noles put another one on the board, and it is now a 20-6 advantage. On to try the extra point again will be Panikowski. From the middle of the field, the extra point try. Snap and spot are good. The kick is inside the right upright as well. And the Noles extend their lead now to 21-6. Florida State getting it done on offense. Bama trying to circle the wagons as the Noles have been on the attack today. 9:42 to go here in the 1st half on the Crimson Tide Sports Network from Learfield.
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0: prior to this, Alabama's defense had only allowed one first down and a third down all year. ECU and Kentucky were 1-for-24 against Alabama. What's changed for FSU today?
1: I don't know, man. These guys came off two dominant performances, and I guess they ate the rat poison, like Nick says. Right now, they're getting pushed around like they're at recess with the big kids. They got to figure out how to get this game under control. Florida State got some big guys on the edge, and whenever we go man-to-man, it's kind of hard for our DBs to get in the window and try to make a play on the ball because these guys got a lot of frame. These guys got a lot of size on their football team, but like I said, we got to play better up front with the box. They got to handle the run so the other guys can handle the seams and different things in the RPO game. Within those two things, we got to figure out how to get this game under control. Like you said, we haven't stopped these guys. These guys are running through us like Nick say shit through a tin can.
2: Yes, as we get ready with 9:42 to go here in the second quarter. The kickoff again sailing through the back of the end zone. And it'll be a touchback, the fourth kick, the fourth touchback off the foot of McEnany. Get a Plumbridge, Ireland native. And now the Crimson Tide will take over offensively. Again, they've had a couple of drives. Their two most recent have produced good yardage and points, but not touchdowns. Trayshawn Brown, the running back, to the right of Keelan Russell. Handoff goes left side, and Florida State read it from the get-go. Demonte Diggs, the man who made the stop. A loss of a couple on the play.
3: That's one where Keelan Russell has to recognize that pressure off the back edge, crashing down and pull the ball.
2: Trips to the near side of the formation with Caleb Edwards in the slot. He'll go in motion left side now, putting two tight ends on that side as Russell gets the snap. Looks to throw, fires across the middle, catch made, Rico Scott, he's got a first down, fights forward, gets across the 40 into the 42-yard line, moved the sticks with a bank first down to the Crimson Tide after the 17-yard pickup, according to Butch Owens, gets the Tide with some momentum and extends the drive.
3: Four-man rush by Florida State, did a little twist up front, Alabama did a nice job picking it up, and Keelan Russell didn't vacate the pocket, he stayed in there and drove the ball downfield.
2: So a first and 10. From the 43 with the clock stop momentarily with 8:38 to go.
4: 40 seconds of play clock for the start of my signal.
3: Play clock had gone down.
2: Yeah, play clock.
5: Thank you.
2: Never reset from the previous play. So now they will reset it. And the game clock will start to move again as it hits the 8:40 mark right now and continues to tick. Play clock at 33 as Russell operates from the shotgun. Sends Scott in motion left, and we've got whistles and a flag, and a procedure penalty is going to be whistled on the Crimson Tide again.
4: False start. Offense, number 55. 5-yard penalty. Still first down.
2: Well, you had Javen James, the right tackle, who was called earlier for a false start. That time it's the center, Rayson Delgatti. Couldn't tell. I don't know if you could, Damian. Did he move the football?
1: Yeah, he moved the football. He wiggled the football a little bit.
2: Okay. Figure that's what it had to be. First and 15 now for the Crimson Tide. Second penalty for 10 yards on Bama as the quick pass to the left side goes to Scott. He's hit. He's going to lose yardage. Florida State looking better than they have all year defensively with their open field tackling. Ricky Knight the third, the nickelback, making the stop. And Bama loses yardage back to the 35. It'll be second down and 18 from there.
3: Well, it's tough. You load the box, so that forces Keelan Russell to pull the ball. You got the look that you want. It's a one-on-one matchup. But as you mentioned, that defender for FSU just came down hard and was able to make the open field tackle.
2: Brooks going in motion to the left side, putting two men to that side of the formation. Bama tries to set up a bubble screen, and it's going to be broken up after the catch was made. Right back to the 35-yard line. Daniel Lyons, the defensive tackle, slid over in a hurry to make the stop, and now it's going to be third and long for Alabama. 0-for-5 on third downs is the Crimson Tide.

0: 16 is not an easy task to overcome. You provide good protection, though, you might find a hole here in the secondary.
1: R.C. Dub to the left, trips to the near side of the formation. As Russell looks to throw, has to roll the pocket right. Firing downfield, has a man, catch is made, and sliding shy of the first down mark was Brooks. I think he misread where he was. He got down thinking he was right at the line of the first down mark, but instead he's going to be short by a couple, and let's see what Kalen DeBoer opts to do. It looks like he's going to go for it here. He's going to bring E.J. Crowell into the game along with Marshall Pritchett. Hill will check out, and it'll be fourth and about a yard and a half for the Crimson Tide. The line of scrimmage right at midfield, and that's a solid 2 yards as the first down markers at the 48. Trips to the left side. Russell stepping up with the pocket. Pressure coming, eludes a rush. Throws the pass, catch made. Williams first down. That'll be enough to move the chains, and that's a great improv on the part of Keelan Russell and a nice job of awareness by Ryan Coleman Williams.
0: Had a free runner off of the edge, and he was able to step up hard and make that guy miss and then get around the next defender and find Williams to move the chains. Man, I tell you what, that makes you hold your breath on these fourth down tries.
1: We're down to 5:44 to go in the first half. Alabama down 21-6. Ryan Coleman Williams, Lottie Brooks to the left, near side Rico Scott. Now Scott will go in motion left, putting three men to that side. Handoff comes near side to Hill, trying to cut it up. Stays on his feet, first down and more as he's brought down inside the 30, near the 25-yard line. Move those chains again for another bank first down. Tyler Watts, what do you see?
0: They're going to say he was out at the 36, 37-yard line, so he was shy.
1: Yep, you're exactly right, partner. Boy, he was almost in the end zone for a touchdown a week ago down that far sideline on the other end of the field. Flipping it this week, he runs out of bounds or gets hit to the boundary. So it'll be second and two with 5 minutes and ticking. Time left here in quarter number two. Pistol formation, Russell with Hill behind him. Hands it off to him, and Daniel will push the pile forward and move those six now for a bank first down. The line of scrimmage just shy of the 33 as Javen James and Michael Carroll on the right side of that offensive front pushed the pile forward and allowed Daniel Hill to pick up the needed yardage for the first.
0: This is where you've got to walk away with a touchdown on this possession. You've had to settle for two field goals so far in the first half. You have got to walk away with six.
1: Bama's going to break the huddle with E.J. Crowell going wide to the left side. Now they bring him all the way to the near side. I think the freshman lined up wrong. Now we've still got an empty set. And Bama has to burn a timeout here as Crowell couldn't get lined up properly. He was initially on the wrong side of the formation, and then he didn't get up on the line of scrimmage for Alabama. We wouldn't have had enough men there, and so a good use of a timeout there by Kalen DeBoer. Timeout on the field, 4:11 to go in the first half. Bama trailing Florida State 21-6 here at Saban Field at Bryant Denny Stadium on the Crimson Tide Sports Network from Learfield.
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5: Minutes, 11 seconds left to go before halftime. Alabama trailing Florida State 21-6. Across the conference is presented by Hellman's. When it's time for football, it's time to make the call for rich, creamy Hellman's mayonnaise. Well, an upset brewing in Bryan College Station as Kentucky has a 28-14 lead on Texas A&M. That game just under 12 minutes to go. It was 28-7, but a touchdown a moment ago for the Aggies, making it 28-14. And a good start to this ball game for South Carolina after a weather delay in Columbia. Next week's opponent for the Crimson Tide, a 13-0 on Mississippi State. Again, 4:11 left to go here in this second quarter for the Crimson Tide, trailing 21-6. Tyler, what's next on first and 10?
0: Got to have a positive play. You hate to have to burn that timeout because you go to the wrong side and then you don't line up on the line of scrimmage, but this is too important of a possession to take another delay a game or any sort of penalty. So you got to walk away with a touchdown right here. And I think the biggest thing, this is where Florida State has really made it challenging. Alabama's been throwing the ball a lot inside the 35-yard line with not a lot to show for it.
1: Really interested to see what adjustments Bama will make at halftime, but I would feel a whole lot better waiting to see those adjustments if we go to the locker room down only one touchdown. 4:11 on the clock before intermission. Bama down 21-6. Driving from left to right in front of us here at Saban Field at Bryant-Denny Stadium. Keelan Russell, the quarterback, gets the shotgun snap. Pressure coming, and he wisely threw that one to the turf. It was deflected.
0: Damien, were they trying to set up a middle screen?
6: Yeah, they was trying to set up a middle screen. He couldn't find the back. These guys got a lot of height in the middle of their defensive line. They're averaging 6'4 across the front, man. So these guys are making us work for every single blade of grass we get out here.
1: All in all, second and 10 ain't the worst thing right now for the Crimson Tide. As the clock stops with 4:08 remaining before halftime. Ryan Coleman-Williams and Lodzier Brooks will go wide to the left. In the slot near side will be Rico Scott. The tight end coming in motion, Caleb Edwards, towards the left. He'll hand it off near side. Brown, Trayshawn will work forward for a gain of about 5 before he gets hit and stacked up. But a 3rd and 5 looks a whole lot better than what we're faced. Are you staring at 2-down territory?
0: Absolutely.
1: If you got positive yardage here?
0: Just about to make the comment. This is 4-down territory. You've got to walk away with a touchdown, I believe. And I think that's the reason for the play calling. It was a nice hole on the right side as they had William Sanders pulling around from that left guard position.
1: Daniel Hill is back into the game, replacing Brown. Tide will go with trips to the left side. Tight end near side is Edwards. From the shotgun, once again, it will be Russell. Gets the high snap. Looking, firing, catch made. Brooks, first down, inside the 23, down to the 21. Just outside that Chick-fil-A red zone, it'll be a bank first down with 3:14 and moving. Time left to go in the second quarter.
0: Great protection by the offensive line. A lot of times it's tough for a quarterback, a young one, to understand, hey, I'm not getting pressure. I got to hang in here and find somebody open. Keelan Russell is able to do that. He doesn't vacate the pocket, and he's able to find Brooks for the first down.
1: Derek Meadows checks in for Alabama, as does Sedarian Morgan. A little bit bigger wide receivers in now for the Tide as Morgan comes to the near side. Two men are split wide left. Brooks and Meadows there. Daniel Hill, the running back, to the right of Russell, who works from the gun. Play action, looks, fires, slant, catch made. Morgan, touchdown, Alabama. Sedarian Morgan with his first touchdown in an Alabama uniform, 11 yards on the strike from Keelan Russell. And the Tide gets its first touchdown of the day, 2:36 remaining here before halftime, and it's 21-12.
0: It was a nice release off of the line. Makai Jones was the DB in defense there in press coverage. Morgan just kind of pushed him off the line and then stuck that right foot in the turf on the deep slant for his first collegiate touchdown.
1: 21 yards. I believe I misspoke earlier, but 21 yards on the throw and catch and the run is on to try the extra point. Connor Talty, snap and spotter good. The kick is up. and the kick is good. A couple of field goals, and now an extra point from Talty, and it's 21-13 with 2:36 to go. Your Bromberg scoring drive recap, 12 plays, 75 yards, 7:06 off the game clock, as Sidarian Morgan gets his first of what we believe will be many Alabama touchdowns on the 21-yard strike from Keelan Russell. Back to a one-touchdown game and a two-point conversion somewhere down the line should we need it here on the Crimson Tide Sports Network from Learfield.
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5: Second quarter, 2:36 remaining here in Tuscaloosa. It's Florida State 21 and Alabama 13. Second quarter recap is presented by Jax, proud supporter of Alabama football. Crimson Tide were trailing 14-3 at the end of the first quarter. In the second quarter, we have seen Alabama outscore the Seminoles 10-7. But Tyler, the second quarter seems like it's flying by. Only 2:36 still to go before halftime.
0: Right, this is where you'd really like to have all three timeouts in your pocket. Now, I'm already trying to think, how do you play this with 2:36 to go? Because you definitely don't want to extend the half and give Florida State extra opportunities to push the ball down the field. Big chunk plays is where they've hurt us so bad here early on. All these scoring drives have been set up on a particular big play. So you have to win first down. Do we go ahead and burn those timeouts on this side of the two-minute warning? I think any positive play by Florida State, you let that thing run down to the two-minute warning and just try to get out of the half without any more blood.
1: I believe we've got lightning in the area again, folks, and they're sending the teams to the locker rooms. Amazing. We've got bright sunshine overhead, but we've got lightning in the area, and the fans aren't going to like this, and we understand, but we had been told that there was lightning not far away. And so the teams are headed to the locker rooms. So play is suspended with 2:36 remaining in the first half. 21-13 is our score in favor of Florida State. And the question that I have, Tyler, is will we take a full halftime? Assuming there's no more light, which is a bad assumption on my part, but let's just say, theoretically, there are no more lightning strikes within the area, and it's 30 minutes from now that we resume. Do we play 2.5 minutes, 2:36 officially, and then go for another break halftime?
0: Yeah, I think you do have a condensed halftime at that point. I don't know what the rule is, but that is laid out. There is procedures in place.
1: We will have all of that info for you as quick as we can, but and we will make sure we don't step aside in any way certainly, without telling you what the halftime situation is, because we know that affects our affiliates and the formats and everything in regards to that. So we'll see exactly how this plays out, but do have a delay with 2:36 to go. And if you're just joining us, this is our second delay. Our start time was backed up basically an hour and a half because of lightning in the area. We had very few raindrops that actually fell here at Saban Field at Bryant-Denny Stadium, but we had lightning in the area. And so to our affiliates, we do want you to know that we're throwing a bonus play-by-play break. So this is a bonus break that I believe is a network. Tom, is that correct?
11: Yes.
1: Bonus breaks are network breaks. It's a 60-second break, and we'll take that right here, and then we'll be back with more. Again, it's 21-13. Florida State leading Alabama with 2:36 to go in the first half, but we are in a weather delay, and we'll be back in 1 minute with the latest, which will probably be no different than what it is right now here on the Crimson Tide Sports Network from Learfield.
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5: 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Field is uncovered at the moment as 2:36 remains in the game in the second quarter. Alabama trailing Florida State by a 21-13 score. Roger Hoover back with you inside the Alabama Credit Union broadcast booth. Feel good about your money. And right now we want to take a look at the Alabama Power scoreboard. A busy day, in some ways a surprising day around college football. We go back to our Learfield studio. Is now with Jed Ainsworth.
17: Of course, from the SEC and around the nation, when you cheer, we cheer. Alabama Power is a proud supporter of the Alabama Crimson Tide. A lot of action in the SEC. And believe you me, there's going to be some chaos at the end of week three. We'll start in College Station, Texas. Ninth-ranked Texas A&M. Again, at home, 2-0, playing host to Kentucky. Well, it's been all Wildcats in this one.
18: Hand off straight ahead, Baxter. Touchdown, Kentucky! Power football right up the middle behind Colton Price and the guards, Alinen and Chabola.
17: There's 7 minutes to play in the football game at Kyle Field. Kentucky leading 31-14 over the ninth-ranked Aggies. The A&M Aggies do have the football, though. First and 10, they are in Kentucky territory. Again, 7 minutes to play, and the Wildcats leading by three scores in that one. Also, a game of interest heading into the fourth quarter. Can you believe it? Number 12, USC. They're 3-0. They're on the road. They're playing 0-2 Rutgers. Rutgers trails by only a touchdown. Again, heading to the fourth quarter, USC leading 0-2 Rutgers, 35-28. A top 25 matchup in the ACC, 16th-ranked SMU, number 23 Louisville, and SMU has a field goal lead over the hometown team. They are in the fourth quarter, SMU 31, Louisville 28. Also, of course, later on tonight, Ole Miss, LSU will square off. In fact, they'll kick off in about an hour. weather permitting. Pete Golding, the head coach of Ole Miss, talks a little bit about the matchup and, of course, the guy on the other sideline.
11: Their head ball coach, you know, that recruited a lot of these guys and all that is on the opposing side. But, you know, they know it's a top 10 matchup. And regardless who we play, you're playing a top 10 team in this league. If you don't prepare really well and practice really well and play your best game, you're probably not going to win the game, regardless who it is. So I think we've got a mature enough group to understand that it's going to be a hard football game. They're a really good football team.
17: Again, that game kicks off in about an hour from Oxford. How about the finish in Nashville today? Vanderbilt, they're 3-0. NC State had them dead to rights. They were beating up on Vandy all day. But with 6 seconds remaining, Vanderbilt pulled out a miracle in the Music City.
19: With 6 seconds to go, there's the snap. Bailey rolls toward the right. He waits. He waits. He is going to be sacked. Oh, it's a safety with one second. Did they knock the football loose? Oh, goodness. Did Miles Capers get the
20: touchdown? Touchdown.
19: Get the football.
20: Unbelievable.
19: Yes, sir. They knocked it loose. You've got to be kidding me. One of the most improbable finishes in the history of Vanderbilt football.
21: Went on the field as a fumble in the end zone. Covered by the defense. That play is on the
19: final
21: field.
19: Score, 34-31.
20: Unbelievable.
19: No way.
17: Andrew Allegretto with the call from Learfield. You heard the final score. Vandy now 3-0. They knock off NC State. Well, how about this? It must be 2026. The Commodores are 3-0. Arkansas's 1-2. They played host to number 2 Georgia today, and it was all Bulldogs. Georgia ran for over 250 yards. Their star running back had 3 touchdowns on the ground. They blow out Arkansas today 45-17. Elsewhere in the SEC, South Carolina, they're 2-0. They're hosting Mississippi State. The Bulldogs are also 2-0. But this one has been all Gamecocks with 7 minutes to play in the first half. South Carolina leading Mississippi State 16-0. Number 20, Missouri, will get started here in about 30 minutes. They are at home. They'll play host to Troy. And with a lot of the action going on around college football this week, who knows where these rankings will end up by Monday. Also tonight, Florida and Auburn. Both teams are 2-0. The game will be played at Jordan-Hare. It should be an interesting one, no doubt. Also, number 24, Oklahoma. They are at home. They're in Norman. They're looking for a bounce-back game. They'll play host to New Mexico tonight. Number 15, Tennessee. They'll be in a rowdy Neyland Stadium playing host to Kennesaw State. And then the final game in the SEC docket this week is number 1, Texas, hosting UTSA. Again, that game will be in Austin. That's your Alabama Power scoreboard update with the latest scores from the SEC and around the nation. Alabama Power is a proud supporter of the Alabama Crimson Tide. I'm Jet Ainsworth. Now back to Tuscaloosa.
5: Thank you so much, Jet. Again, the situation here at Saban Field at Bryant-Denny Stadium, we went into a lightning delay at 5:27 p.m. Central, so 10 minutes ago. I haven't heard any additional announcements from the public address system here at Alabama about more lightning detected in the area, causing the 30-minute clock to reset. Have to have 30 elapsed minutes without a lightning strike in the area in order to get things back on track and resume playing this game. In-game action still 2:36 to go in the second quarter. Florida State has a 21-13 lead on the Alabama Crimson Tide. With the Crimson Tide moving with the football, as Alabama will have a first down coming up in just a, or excuse me, we just saw the Connor Patalti point after attempt. Good on the touchdown pass from Keelan Russell to Sadarian Morgan. So Florida State was getting ready to receive the kickoff from Connor Patalti, but the teams went into the locker rooms right after they had went onto the field as we had the lightning delay called here in Tuscaloosa. So what we're going to do on the network coming up to our affiliates down the line, since we're unsure about what the halftime timing might be, since we have had another delay in game, we're going to go ahead and get ready to throw break number 8 in our play-by-play breaks on our broadcast log again to all of our affiliates down the line. So we will get into shortly the Full Moon Barbecue halftime report. We know it's not halftime just yet, but we want to go ahead and make sure we get all of that taken care of now. That way we're able to bring you the football game live as it happens when we do resume play after this lightning delay. Speaking of that Full Moon Barbecue halftime report, after another Alabama victory, why don't you drop by and celebrate at Full Moon Barbecue with 16 locations locations. There is always one near you. It is the best little pork house in Alabama. Again, 2:36 to go in the second quarter. Florida State leads Alabama 21-13 as we are in a lightning delay here in Tuscaloosa at Saban Field at Bryant-Denny Stadium. Play-by-play break number 8 coming up to our affiliates down the line. Then our halftime coverage coming up next here on the Crimson Tide Sports Network from Learfield.
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5: Not quite halftime just yet at Saban Field at Bryant-Denny Stadium. We still have 2:36 to go in the second quarter. Florida State 21, Alabama 13 is the score. But on the radio, we are starting the Full Moon Barbecue Halftime Report. I'm Roger Hoover. 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We went into a lightning delay, so just over 15 minutes ago. And so now we are getting the latest update. Thanks to our friend who is joining us for the second time in the Alabama Credit Union broadcast booth today, James Spann, the chief meteorologist of the Alabama Weather Network and ABC 3340. James, welcome back. What can you tell us about what the
27: this is just bad
5: conditions
27: luck.
5: Here
27: you ever,
5: in Tuscaloosa?
27: Have you ever had bad luck?
5: All the time.
27: This was just bad luck. So a little shower popped up near Brookwood.
2: Brookwood is about 10 to 12 miles northeast of Tuscaloosa. And a little boundary from storms in Birmingham fired it up for a minute, and it started to kick off a couple of lightning strikes. And one strike, one happened to catch the 8-mile ring. And that's when emergency management officials, but by mandate, they stopped the game. That's the rule. But literally, that one lightning strike was it. And now it's done. The shower is dissipated. It's gone. So at this point, this will not be the duration of lightning delay we had before the game. We don't expect another lightning strike, and we'll just carry on here. But it was just a matter of bad luck. Literally, and there was a good bit of lightning for about 15 minutes in the storm when it was northeast of Brookwood, way beyond the 8-mile ring. It drifted slowly to the southwest, and it had one stinking lightning strike that got within that ring. And, again, they don't have a choice. You know, right. A lot of people are mad about it. They're mad at me and mad at the emergency folks. But that's just the rule. That's the way it is. And so 30 minutes, we're back in business.
5: That is certainly good to hear.
2: And then, so here's your question. We got 2 minutes and 36 seconds left in the second quarter. How long of it is? Let's say we're past our 30-minute lightning rule. 30 minutes have passed, no lightning, good to go. How long does it take to start the game again? That's the question.
5: We will await Alabama Athletics to say officially on that, but I imagine it shouldn't take too long to be able to resume play again. We'll see what the halftime timing is going to be, and that's why here on the Crimson Tide Sports Network, starting to go through some of our halftime programming now so we just don't miss anything coming up when it comes to the game action. So, again, a lightning strike, everything around Brookwood, that's what's being shown on the video boards here at Saban Field at the moment.
2: And notice it's a dying shower, so, again, no lightning, no thunder, and everything will be back in business here in about 20 minutes from now. So about 20 minutes or 30 minute time will be up, and everything's back.
5: We have James Spann in the booth. Let's go to the field to our Cook's Pest Control sideline reporter, Damian Square. D Square, what are you hearing down there?
4: I was just in the tunnel. I actually stepped in the locker room for a little bit. They came back in and they said about 15 minutes, I'm going to get back to it, and then we're going to go straight into the third quarter. We're not going to do a halftime break. So we're just going to go normal third quarter, fourth quarter, and just go through the game.
5: Thank you so much, Damian. James, thank you for your time again.
2: Thank you, guys. Thank you.
5: That's James Spann. I'm Roger Hoover. Coming up, Jet Ainsworth back at our studios. We'll take a look at the Alabama Power scoreboard update. 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Football, there's always a winner and a loser, but when it comes to Great Southern Barbecue, there is only one winner. Full Moon Barbecue, voted one of America's top 10 barbecue joints and now with 16 locations to serve you. 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Again, we're still in the second quarter with this lightning delay, 2:36 to go before the half. Florida State with a 21-13 lead on Alabama, but they have started a 15-minute game clock that's down to 14 and a half minutes right now, so that's when we hope to resume play, Alabama against Florida State. This is the Crimson Tide Sports Network from Learfield.
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17: This is your Alabama Power Scoreboard update with the latest scores from the SEC and around the nation. Energy that brings us together. Alabama Power is a proud supporter of the Alabama Crimson Tide. We'll start with some of the action going on around the SEC in progress. Kentucky at number 9, Texas A&M. It's been awfully quiet for the 12th man. This one's been all Wildcats.
18: Hand off straight ahead, Baxter. Touchdown, Kentucky! Power football right up the middle behind Colton Price and the guards, Alinen and Chabola.
17: It's beyond an upset alert at this point. The 9th-ranked Aggies trail 31-21. Kentucky has the football. There's only 2 minutes and 49 seconds remaining in the game in College Station. Kentucky, if they can hold on for the final 3 minutes, they will have knocked off a top 10 team here in week 3. Also in the SEC earlier today, Vanderbilt, what a win. They knock off NC State today in Nashville in a strange circumstance.
19: With 6 seconds to go, there's the snap. Bailey rolls toward the right. He waits. He waits. He is going to be sacked. Oh, it's a safety with one second. Did they knock the football loose? Oh, goodness. Did Miles Capers get the
18: touchdown?
19: Get the football.
18: Unbelievable. Yes, sir.
19: They knocked it loose. You've got to be kidding me. One of the most improbable finishes in the history of Vanderbilt football.
21: Went on the field with a fumble in the end zone. Covered by the defense. That play is on the
19: final score, 34-31.
18: Unbelievable.
19: No way.
17: That's Andrew Allegretto with the call. You heard the final score. Vandy now 3-0. By virtue of that win at home against NC State. Arkansas took one on the chin in Fayetteville. They're now 1-2. Number 2, Georgia ran literally all over the Razorbacks. 45-17, the final. Georgia now 3-0 and 1-0 in SEC play. Alabama's halftime highlights are presented by Hellman's Real Mayonnaise. Hellman's Real Mayonnaise. Do dip with Hellman's and do no wrong. Well, just like in previous weeks, it started with defense for the Crimson Tide.
18: Play action, looking to throw across the middle, picked off, intercepted. Brent Morgan to the 35 and brought down at the 34 of FSU. Brent Morgan read it beautifully, got the pick, and Alabama with the takeaway, setting up shop in Seminole territory.
17: They gave Alabama the football back. They did not get a touchdown, but they did get a 32-yard field goal from Connor Zalty,
18: who's 3-for-3 last week, 5-for-5 on the year. This one from 32 yards, low but up, and it is good. Started off low, but climbed and got through the uprights plenty.
17: Bama would trail at that point 7-3. They found themselves down 14-3 until another Talty field goal of 43 yards made the score 14-6. And then finally, they find the end zone.
18: In now for the Tide as Morgan comes to the near side. 2 men are split wide left. Brooks and Meadows there. Daniel Hill, the running back, to the right of Russell, who works from the gun. Play action. Looks, fire, slant, catch made. Morgan, touchdown, Alabama.
17: And that's where we sit at this delay. Scores from around the country coming up next. This is the Crimson Tide Sports Network from Learfield.
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17: The Alabama Power Scoreboard update continues with a glance at all the action around the top 25. A couple games of interest. Number 12, USC. They may just pull it out of the fire. Rutgers was giving them all they wanted today with 8 minutes to play in the football game. They've now extended their lead over Rutgers to 2 scores. USC now leading 42-28. Again, a reminder, USC 3-0, Rutgers 0-2. A top 25 matchup in the ACC, 16th-ranked SMU, number 23, Louisville, under 4 minutes to play in the football game in Louisville, with the Cardinals leading the Mustangs 41-31. Also, 17th-ranked Utah with a 33-0 lead in the fourth quarter over Utah State. Coming up next, more coverage with Chris Stewart, Tyler Watts, Roger Hoover, and Damian Square. I'm Jed Ainsworth. 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
6: Very unconventional Full Moon Barbecue halftime report, as we still have 2:36 to go in the second quarter. Florida State leading Alabama by a 21-13 score. But the good news is this lightning delay will be just over in half hour. Both teams are back on the field warming up, getting ready to resume action in now less than 2 minutes. Let's pause 10 seconds for station identification. This is the Crimson Tide Sports Network.

0: 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We thank them for being today's game sponsor at the very heart of healthcare. Coming to you live inside the Alabama Credit Union broadcast booth, proudly serving Alabama communities for over 67 years, and here to take you the rest of the way through the second quarter and right into the second half of action, the voice of the Crimson Tide, Chris Stewart.
1: Roger, thank you so much, and again, especially thank you for the overtime you have done in driving us through these delays, and it's been a full day and an awkward day. We know for you, our listeners, for our affiliate stations, we appreciate their patience, but also Jed Ainsworth back in our school board studios, and also Tom Stipe, but especially Roger for handling the tap dancing that's been needed to get us from the delay, through the delays, into the live action once again. So Damien Square will get it. Coach DeBoer at the official halftime, which is still 2:37 away, I believe. The school board clock ticking down to zero. That is for the mock halftime that we've had here, or the pseudo halftime, however you want to call it. 2:36 is on the game clock. That's what's left in the second quarter. We are kicking off because the delay came after Alabama's touchdown. An extra point that's made it where we are now, 21-13. Lorcan Quinn to kick off to Samuel Singleton. Again, Bama moving from left to right, or kicking off left to right in front of us. And Quinn's kick sails into the back of the end zone. That is his second touchback of the day. Tyler Watts, in essence, it's got to start the second half feel, although it's two-minute drill right now for Florida State. And don't forget, we're 36 seconds away from the two-minute timeout.
2: Right. Well, Mike Norvell has to be smart about this also. He don't want to just come out throwing the ball and throw a bunch of incomplete passes. He wants to get to halftime as well. So you don't go into that two-minute phase until you get that first down. Look for him to be aggressive on first down. Got to get a stop here for no yardage if they run the ball.
1: See how they attack, but also see how Alabama defends. Is running on late defensively for the Crimson Tide is London Simmons, as they hand off. Will go up the gut. Now they'll try to bounce it to the outside, and there's nowhere to go for Usman Chroma. Yanze Pierre strung him out, got him to the turf. A loss of a yard on the play at 2nd and 11.
2: And we did not take a timeout right there. A little surprise that we didn't take it on this side, considering it was a negative play. They gave him like half a yard.
1: They did indeed. There's forward progress and then some. Two men on either side of the quarterback who works from the shotgun. Flag comes in. Ball goes deep. It's intercepted. Picked off Alabama. And here comes the return by DeJuan Lee. He's across midfield and goes out of bounds at the 49-yard line. Florida State says the penalty's on Alabama, and let's wait and see.
2: And it's going to be offsides on us. That was a free play. That was the center being smart, seeing the defender come across. And that's why he went ahead and snapped the ball, and nobody else on the offense moved.
3: Offside. Defense, number six.
1: That's only the third penalty by Alabama today, but Florida State has not been flagged yet, and each penalty has been crucial for the Crimson Tide. We have come to the two-minute timeout. This is a bonus break for those of you down the line. It's for the first half. I'm sorry, it's not a bonus break, or is it, Tom? Is it our two-minute timeout? Bonus break officially. I'm sorry. Timeout on the field. 1:59 to go. Again, a bonus break on your log for our affiliate stations. 21-13. Florida State still leading Alabama on the Crimson Tide Sports Network from Learfield.
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0: 1 minute, 59 seconds remaining here in quarter number two. Alabama trailing 21-13 to Florida State. 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Dennis and Terry will be signing autographs from 1:30 to 2:30 at the Paul W. Bryant Museum next week. 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Tyler, a very costly penalty there for the Crimson Tide, taking away an interception.
1: Yeah, I mean, you had an opportunity to obviously get a short field or get the ball right around midfield, but you jump off sides, they get a free play, and I think that's why everything looks so goofy there at the snap of the ball with no Florida State players moving other than the center, the quarterback, and the wide receivers. They knew they had a free play. You know, we've hurt ourselves a couple of times on just these little small five-yard penalties, and that one was costly. Now they're only 4 yards away from getting the first down and being able to go in a two-minute mode.
2: And not downplaying exactly what you said about, you know, costing you a takeaway. The reality is they probably don't throw that football if that penalty's not called.
1: They're probably running the football trying to get out of here, at least down to the two-minute warning.
2: So from their own 31, it'll be second down and 4 for Florida State. Crimson Tide with a four-man front. When you count Yanze Pierre from the edge, Red Morgan, the Husky, technically one of three linebackers at the moment for Alabama. And you've got the running back, Usman Chroma, wide to the right. Now he will shift behind the quarterback, Ashton Daniels, who works from the pistol. Play action to the running back. He'll roll the pocket right. Being chased by Pierre, he'll get bumped out of bounds just near the boundary. Nice hit delivered by the middle linebacker, Caleb Woodson, setting up a third down and a long 4 yards. So this is a big drive, big play right here with a minute 48 to go. Now, Florida State is 4 of 4 on third downs today, and they've scored at least one touchdown on a third down conversion. So you like having them in this, but you got to get off the field if you're Alabama, and it needs to start right here. From the gun, Daniels with a man to his right, two wide outs left, one wide right, one in tight to the right side. Snap goes to the quarterback, false start. Flag is down, but you couldn't hear the whistle because of the noise here inside Bryant-Denny Stadium.
3: False start.
1: Left tackle.
3: Offense, number 77. 5 yard penalty. It's still third down.
2: First step off against Florida State, and as Tyler pointed out during a commercial break, you know, there's only a total of 4 penalties now in the ball game between the two teams. Each have been in the 5 yard variety, but each has been extremely costly to their respective teams.
1: Big opportunity here on third down. They've been running a lot of RPOs and look for Deuce Robinson to be the target.
2: Third and 9 now. The line of scrimmage back inside the 32 of FSU. They've got to get to the, or inside the 27, I should say, excuse me. They've got to get to the 35. Daniels with a lot of time, scrambling to his left. Flag comes in for a hold. Daniels will look deep downfield. He's got a man. It's tipped, and it's picked off. Deflection on the part of Keon Sab, and then intercepted by Alabama's Ivan Taylor. What a tandem play there for the Crimson Tide. Sab got a hand on it. Taylor got the pick. It'll negate what happened.

0: He's got Brooks first down and more into FSU territory around the 45. They'll spot him at the 46-yard line, a 17-yard pickup, stopping the clock with a minute 32 to go. Rico Scott making the grab and a player down for Florida State in the area of the Bama previous line of scrimmage. That's the Jack linebacker, Ryland Kennedy.
1: Look, this is beneficial for us, and he's legitimately hurt right now. This isn't something to slow us down. We need the time to kind of get over to the edge.
0: Injury timeout is brought to you by UAB Medicine, one system serving all of Alabama. Your health is our priority. The Bama fans are booing as the injured player is getting up and walking off in Kennedy. But, again, that timeout was to our benefit. Even though the clock had stopped, and I know Bama fans are thinking about rhythm offensively, but more important, you get everybody where you want them on the field and set, then the timing of the play, or the hurry up, I should say. But this crowd in it at a level that we may not have seen since kickoff. If then, from the 46 of Florida State, trailing 21-13, a minute 32 to go in the first half. Trips to the near side, single wide out left. A little swing pass going to Ryan Coleman Williams, 30. 25, 20, foot race, he'll win it. Touchdown, Alabama! 46 yards, R.C. Dub with the TD, and the Tide pulls to within one, and they will go for two right here to try and knock the score late in the first half.
1: And no issue with substitutions, getting the right personnel on the field on this two-point try.
0: Bama seemed ready for it. Florida State will run a man out defensively late in Jalen Anderson, a defensive lineman. Bama going with a bunch of tight ends. Strong side left, quick toss, and we've got a flag in, and Florida State wanted a timeout. They got it before the flag came in. Boy, we had the numbers.
2: Timeout, Florida State. Third first of the half.
0: We had the numbers to the left side, Tyler, and Bama was about to get that two-point conversion on the old-school toss sweep, but unfortunately, Florida State got the timeout first.
1: Well, it happens, but now you can regroup, and we talk about this every week. Ryan Grubb loves these two-point tries. He has a bag of tricks up his sleeve. Not going to get the same look at Alabama on this second try.
0: Points before the half, huge, Damian Square.
3: Really big, man. Florida State deferred when they won the toss at the beginning of the game. Thank God we got a kicker that has allowed us to hang around this football game. We are winning the game in time of possession. Unfortunately, we have not gotten the end zone as many times as we possess the ball, but thank God we got a kicker, man. We're still in striking distance.
0: Successful blocks downfield on that touchdown play by Ryan Coleman Williams, Rico Scott, and also Lottie Brooks blocking for him as Alabama is 1-for-1 on two-point conversions. Had one against Kentucky a week ago. Bama with the shotgun formation. Russell firing. Man is there, but it's incomplete. Tide fans wanting pass interference as Ryan Coleman Williams got corralled by Jabril Rawls. And he got spun around on that play, but no flag came in, and it remains a 21-19 Florida State advantage here with a minute 23 to go in the first half, but momentum clearly has shifted to the Crimson Tide.
1: Absolutely, and you force Ashton Daniels to read coverage and make a play without giving him one-on-one opportunities. He's going to put the ball up for grabs sometimes. And, Damian, I got to think this defense is thinking with a minute 23, two timeouts in your pocket. Hey, let's stop them on first down, see if we can't get the ball back to our offense one more time.
3: Exactly. You want to get the ball back to the high hand. Right now the offense is rolling. They're finally picking up momentum from what they did in the first half, at the beginning of the first half. And once again, Florida State deferred, and they get the ball at the beginning of the second half. So this possession is big time, because if you allow these guys to get points right here, this could really flip this football game.
0: I said that Alabama got two great blocks downfield. Looking at the replay, I'm sure Florida State folks might disagree with my assessment.

0: But Rico Scott was not holding on the play. He was blocking hard 20 yards downfield and did a heck of a job.
1: I didn't say he was. I just said they may disagree with me. As the kick goes through the back of the end zone again, Lorcan Quinn, his third touchback here in the opening half of play. And again, a minute 23 remains before intermission, but we will not have a very lengthy halftime at all. If you're just joining us, we had a delay before the start of the game of an hour and a half. We had about a 45-minute delay, roughly, with 2.5 minutes to go before intermission because of lightning in the area. And that is why we've been pushed back. But halftime will not be very lengthy at all. So Florida State with the ball from their own 25. They'll run it right side with a quarterback. He will cut it back. He'll get about 3 yards and not much more. He'll get to the 29. It'll be second down and about 6 or 7 from there. Caleb Woodson, the middle linebacker, making the stop.
0: Bray Hubbard did a great job coming from that strong safety position, forcing Daniels back inside for a short gain.
1: From their own 29, Florida State getting the snap, looking to throw Daniels. Pressure coming. He will stay on his feet, and now he's going to go down. He spun around, and Bama will use a timeout with 51 seconds remaining. Damian Square, how did Bama get there?
2: Terrence Green just ran right over the guard. He could not get his footing. He got right to the quarterback and got him on the ground. That was a big-time sack in a big-time situation.
1: First sack of the game for the Bama defense. And Terrence Green busted that up, the 6'6", 313-pound senior from Cypress, Texas, played at Cypress Woods High School, an Oregon transfer, getting the job done for Alabama right there. Again, 51 seconds remaining in the half. Alabama has used, I believe, its final timeout.
0: We got one more.
1: We do have one left.
0: Yeah, we have one more.
1: Excellent. Fantastic. Thank you, partner. One timeout left. And with 51 seconds to go, third down and a bunch upcoming for the Noles.
0: You got to think they're going to go something conservative, a screen or just a run.
1: Third and 16 for Florida State. Trips left, one wide out right. Single setback to the right of the quarterback, Daniels. He'll bring a man in motion right. They will hand it off. They'll try to run around and bide some time, get some room. They get one block. They don't get a second. Bama gets them to the turf, and they'll use another timeout here with 40 seconds remaining. Xavien Brown, the corner, comes up to deliver the tackle and force Florida State into a punting situation.
0: Damien, I love. We killed him at the point of attack, but stayed at home on the backside.
2: Defense. Hey, swarm defense right here, man. We got a lot of hats to the ball right there. These guys are really picking it up at the right time.
0: And what I loved also, Damien, is we weren't overly aggressive on the backside. Xavien Brown comes up, but he didn't commit, preventing a cutback lane or allowing the running back to get to the outside.
2: Exactly, man. Playing disciplined football at the right time. Everybody doing what they're supposed to do when they're supposed to do it.
1: Florida State set to punt for the first time today. They'd had 4 drives earlier with 3 touchdowns and an interception by the Alabama defense mixed in the middle. Boy, this crowd is making some noise here at Saban Field at Bryant-Denny Stadium.
0: I would love to see us apply some pressure here to try to force the kick quick or maybe even errant, but you got to make sure you stay off of the kicker.
1: Ryan Coleman-Williams, who just scored a few minutes ago as a receiver, stands back at his own 40, waiting on this punt from Daniel Hughes. Bama does not pressure him. It's a low squib kick. It'll take a big bounce. R.C. Dub picks it up, comes up the middle, slips, and goes down at the 45, but that's not a bad spot to be in with 34 seconds left, and Alabama with the football after a 40-yard punt.
0: Need about 25 yards.
1: These two kickers, talking about for Alabama, Lorcan Quinn, but the primary place kicker, Connor Talty, in practice challenged each other. And in practice, one made a 60-yarder. They ran the other guy out. He answered it from 60. So both have got great legs, great length on their attempts. We'll see what Bama can do here to get him in range. Daniel Hill, the running back, play action to him. Stepping up, looking, firing down the near sideline. Caught by Alabama inside the red zone. That'll be Lottie Brooks on a beautiful throw from the quarterback, Keelan Russell. That one will cover 42 yards. Bank first down. Chick-fil-A red zone. Oh, mercy, Alabama, a huge play right there. Look, with 26 seconds remaining in the half.
0: And, Chris, that was well defended by the defensive back for SFU. Just a perfectly thrown pass and great concentration by Brooks.
1: Brooks split to the left side along with Rico Scott, but they're bunched in tight. The man that's actually wide at the moment is the tight end, Caleb Edwards. Russell gets the snap, fires across the middle. Edwards caught it, touchdown! 16 yards, and Alabama provides a little lightning of its own. Back-to-back touchdowns here before the half, and the Tide leads it for the first time today. It's 25-21.
0: Boy, you couldn't have thrown that ball any better. You know, FSU had a safety over the middle. He was late getting across back to Edwards, who had one-on-one against a linebacker. A heck of a job by the sophomore.
1: On to try the extra point is Talty. Snap, spot, kick. All perfect. And the Tide has taken the lead with 22 seconds remaining in the first half. Your Bromberg scoring drive recap. Two plays, 56 yards, and the Tide able to grab the lead on the touchdown strike from Keelan Russell to Caleb Edwards. The tight end, the target on that with D-square.
2: Hey, it's not hard to see that big boy in the back of the end zone, but the thing that I am impressed by is we're watching 12 grow up in front of our eyes every week. This kid poise is amazing. Most quarterbacks will try to make big plays in the game, try to haul the ball down the field, but this guy is continuing to play under control, trusting in his defense, trusting in the process. And right now, we're leading this football game going into the half, and that is not how this game started off.
1: 6'6", 265 is the young man that Damian Square referenced in Caleb Edwards, El Dorado Hills, California native out of Oak Ridge High School. And Bama does indeed have the 26-21 lead. 22 seconds remaining in this first half as the kick will be a squib by Talty. It hits the up man and goes through the wickets, and he falls on it around the 23-yard line.
0: Nice googly.
1: Good googly.
0: Isn't that what you call it?
1: No.
0: You got your cricket outfit on with your white pants and your white shirt.
1: I did. Again, there was a costume change by the crew here that I didn't plan for. I think it was one of the linemen who wound up having to field that one. As Bama switched it up and went not with Lorcan Quinn, but went with Connor Talty on that kickoff. So now Florida State with just 20 seconds to go in the half, an empty set for the quarterback, Ashton Daniels. Let's see if Bama could find a way to get another takeaway. Daniels wants to throw, looking down the seam. It is caught. It'll be a first down. It'll be more. And into Alabama territory at the 43-yard line, Deuce Robinson, before he gets run out of bounds. 10 seconds remains. That's a 32-yard pickup, and aggressive on first down was FSU.
0: Yeah, well, you got nothing to lose. Only a four-man rush. Plenty of time for Ashton Daniels, and he's able to find Robinson on the deep end, and then poor tackling, converging to the ball carrier, open space.
1: See what they go for here on first and 10 in the Bama 45-yard line. Daniels scrambling, being chased, has to fire it out of bounds. Luke Metz was running him down. And great Daniels play. Had to throw it away with just 4 seconds left. So let's see if they'll
0: have to throw it to the end zone.
1: Yeah, they
0: now.
1: Will.
0: Not enough time to run two plays, even a quick out. Doesn't really accomplish much unless you're able to get. I just don't think you can throw a quick out.
1: Yeah.
0: You want to defend the boundaries right here, but more importantly, don't give up anything deep.
1: Panikowski's long of the year has been 46 yards through the first 2 weeks. So Bama is just going to send the secondary deep. You got five men who are going back inside the 10-yard line, expecting the Hail Mary from FSU. Trips to the right, pressure coming up the middle. They'll fire it down that right sideline. We got a lot of crimson there. It is tipped. It's out of bounds. It's incomplete. And we have gone to what will be an abbreviated halftime with the tide on top, 26-21. And again, the teams will not go to the locker rooms. And in a moment, we're going to get a chance to talk with the head coach of the Crimson Tide, Kalen DeBoer. He's talking to television right now. And Damian Square will get a chance to talk with him. We will not throw a break as we normally would after this interview for halftime, but we're going to keep it right here for an opportunity to visit with Coach DeBoer after television gets there. We'll be kind and say stuff together and gets a cameraman down there to interview the Crimson Tide's head coach. So no locker room visit for the Crimson Tide, I don't believe. Coach DeBoer talking with television right now, and then Damian Square will get him. Things have certainly flipped in a big way for Alabama after trailing 21-13 following the weather delay. Yet it was 21-6. Bama scored a touchdown. We had the lightning delay for more than 40 minutes, and then play resumed with a Crimson Tide getting a pair of touchdowns on the board and able to go to the locker room. Here's Damian with Coach.
2: Hey, started out slow on both sides of the ball. Offense finally able to get this crowd back into the game. What do you want to see from your team in the second half?
3: Well, we got to do a good job with our eyes defensively. I think we're better on the run here since the first drive or so. And we got to do our job in pass coverage and make sure we get our eyes in the right spot. But got to get off the field on third down. That was a costly drive, the one they converted three third downs. Offensively, we made some plays. We did a nice job keeping Keelan up right there this last two drives. So we got some momentum right now. We can continue to capitalize on it.
2: Yes, sir. Roll Tide.
3: Roll Tide.
1: Thank you, Coach. Thank you, Damian. And Coach DeBoer at the half is presented by T-Mobile. Alabama rolls with America's best network. That's according to Ookla speed test. So the Crimson Tide, again, with now a 26-21 lead. Normally we would say going to the locker room, but instead we say going to the sidelines, and the second half will resume here in just a matter of moments. Again, if you're just tuning in, we had a lightning delay before the game that pushed back the start time from a scheduled 2:45 start to a 4:15 kickoff time. Then with 2:40 and some change to go in the first half, we had another lightning delay that backed us up more than 40 minutes. After that lightning timeout, Alabama was able to put two more touchdowns on the board. So really, in the last, am I remembering this wrong? The last 2:45, Alabama scored three touchdowns to take the lead in this one. Yep, last 2:36, Jerry Kelly tells me in my ear. The Tide able to flip things around, and what an end to the first half.
4: And now you have an excited defense who's seen some life out of their offense, and they're ready to get back out here on the field. And I love the fact that we're not having a halftime. Everything's going our way. Got to go out and continue to play aggressive, shut down this FSU running attack, and force them to become one-dimensional.
1: So Alabama received the opening kickoff. Florida State had deferred to the second half, and so they will get the kickoff now as Morgan Quinn will handle it, and he will boot this one high and deep into and through the back of the end zone for his fourth touchback on, I believe, five kicks today. Tell you what, all things considered, with where we were with about 3 minutes to go in the first half, I really like 26-21 Bama. Because it
4: much better what we witnessed.
1: Sure, yeah. Went close to that.
4: But you can't let Florida State get any confidence again. And they've moved the ball, and they've made some big plays in the first half. You have to eliminate those home run shots, keep everything underneath, and force them to march the length of the field.
1: They operate from their own 25-yard line. Usman Kroma, the starting running back, will start the second half. He is to the left of the quarterback, Austin Daniels, who sends him now to the right side in formation. He will scramble as pressure comes. He fires near side. Catch is made, but a flag will come in after a gain of about seven or eight. Florida State able to turn a negative into a positive, but an ineligible receiver downfield. It was Andre Otto, the left guard, who was downfield after Jalen Boggs had made the catch. So an ineligible receiver downfield, a break for the Crimson Tide. That is just the second penalty on FSU. But as every other one has been in this game, it's a big one.
4: Yeah.
1: That wiped 7 or 8 yards of a positive off and makes it first and 15 now for the Noles from their own 20. Shotgun formation. Daniels with time. Now has to scramble left, trying to get his feet set. Can't. He will tuck it. He will run down the near sideline, occupied by FSU, and get bumped out of bounds shy of the original line of scrimmage. It's a gain of 3, setting up second down and about 11 or 12.
4: Dalvin Tompkins had a great swim move to force Daniels to the perimeter. Unfortunately, he wasn't able to keep his balance and allowed the quarterback to escape.
1: Alabama with a 3-man front. They'll bring up a 4th man there. Looks like it'll be the linebacker, Jamarian Latham, who is on the edge from the near side. Handoff right side. Nice cutback by the Noles and a touchdown, perhaps saving tackle made by Ivan Taylor, the strong safety. Boy.
4: Luke Mixon, QB Reese, knew that ball was designed to go to the outside. Unfortunately, not as gap sound up the middle, creating a nice cutback lane.
1: That was about to be a foot race. And Usman Kroma was going to get a first down and maybe a touchdown on that play if Taylor had not made a great tackle in the open field. Third and a couple from the 34. Quarterback keep. Daniels pushes it forward, and that's going to move the sticks for a first down. D square, that tackle by Taylor may be one we circle later on.
2: Hey, man, that man might not make another play tonight, but that play was huge. That was going to be a foot race all the way to the end zone. Shout out to that running back for making a hell of a cut, but 13 making a better play.
1: So first and 10 for the Noles, operating from their 37-yard line. Samuel Singleton checks in now. He is behind the quarterback, Daniels, who works from the pistol. Handoff, they're going to go with a reverse. They're going to flip it back to the quarterback. He's looking to throw, buying time, fires. It is a one-hopper, and what a great job of disciplined football there by Alabama defensively in the rush coming from the edge in Desmond Umazula.
4: Well, Justin Hill, I believe, was the guy that was giving chase and really blew the play up in the backfield. He took on a blocker. He saw that the reverse was coming. He fought through another block and was able to apply pressure on Ashton Daniels, who short-hopped it to his receiver.
1: Whether it was 8 or 9, it was a great play for the Tide, and that's what matters most. As now on 2nd and 10, Knowles from the 37, snap to Daniels. Pocket closing in around him. He will bounce it to the outside, trying to get to the edge, and he's going to be brought down. That time it was Justin Hill, the Wolf linebacker, who got to him, knocked him out of bounds for a loss of 3. 3rd and 13 upcoming for the Seminoles.
4: Big play right here for Alabama. Another opportunity to get off of the field. Great coverage downfield as well. And Ashton Daniels took a hard hit at the end of that run instead of throwing the ball away. And he is sucking wind right now. You got to turn up the heat a little bit on him.
1: Noles 5 of 7 on third downs. They converted their first 4 in a row. Actually, yes, first 4 in a row. Daniels checks down to his man on the right side, and Bama can't get him to the turf. He's going to break free into the open field. It's a foot race, and Jamarian Latham runs down Samuel Singleton. And I said it was Latham. It was Carmelo O'Neal. Excuse me. I was shocked a minute there, but it was 2-8. Who made the stop after a 64-yard pickup. Bama not able to wrap up, and Singleton able to turn that Caleb swing pass into a huge gainer for FSU.
4: Yeah, one of the few mistakes Caleb Woodson makes. He goes for the hard hit, lowers his shoulder instead of wrapping up the ball carrier, which would have forced an FSU punt.
1: So first and goal from the 3 for FSU. Daniels with a man to his right in Singleton. Gets the snap, hands it to him, runs up the gut, gets wrapped up, and will not go forward as Caleb Woodson was the first man there before help arrived with him. Slow to get up, Jamarian Latham. But he'll stay in the ball game. Here comes big number 22, Kedrick Bingley Jones.
4: This is where Ashton Daniels is a threat with his legs.
1: Second and goal from the Bama 3. Florida State trying to regain the lead. 26-21 at the moment here in the third quarter. Quarterback Keith trying to stretch forward. Can't break the tackle of the man who had him around the ankles on the play. That was Duke Johnson, the linebacker, who's not on the three deep for Alabama, but he was able to step over and make the play and force now a third and goal from the three for the Crimson Tide.
4: They've tried us twice up the middle with no success. Did they hit the edge or they simply throw a jump ball to Deuce Robinson?
1: Deuce Robinson is in the slot to the right side. There is a man to his right in formation. Single setback to the right of the quarterback who reverse pivots, goes to his right, fires back across the middle, finds a man in the back of the end zone for a Florida State touchdown. Landon Thomas, the junior from Moultrie, Georgia's Colquitt High School, makes just his second catch of the year after having only three a season ago. But that one's huge, and it gives Florida State, once again, a 27-26 lead.
4: Well, we talked about big plays. Alabama had an opportunity to get off the field on third down, but poor tackling allowed a huge explosive play to set them up for the score here in the second half.
1: Florida State ready to try the extra point from Panikowski. And he will kick it through, and the Noles have, again, taken the lead 28-26. What a crazy day. Alabama trailing once again, 28-26. We've got 9:58 remaining. Third quarter, right? Yeah, third quarter here on the Crimson Tide Sports Network from Learfield.
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8: .58 remaining in the third quarter. It's now Florida State 28 and Alabama 26. 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Bama sack down brought to you by CSpire. 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
1: Thank you so much, Roger Hoover. Dejon Lee deep for Alabama, hoping for his first chance today to return a kick. We get a chance to see the replay of that touchdown pass for Ashton Daniels. It was not intended, I don't believe, for the guy that caught it in the back of the end zone. He was trying to find a man in the front of the end zone. It went through his fingers, actually deflected it somewhat, and was caught by the Seminole in the back of the end zone as Lee will watch this one sail over his head, and it will be the fifth touchback recorded by Connor McEnany. So Bama offensively has scored the last three times they've had the football. A couple of those very short drives, just two-play scoring drives. Let's see if they can keep the same explosiveness.
4: Well, the biggest thing is we've been very open with our offense, pushing the ball down the field because of great protection up front. But after that long drive, you want to give your defense an opportunity to rest.
1: The freshman, Trayshawn Brown, steps to the right side now of Keelan Russell. He will hand the ball off to him, and he will push forward for a gain of about 3 yards on the play. Second and seven from the 28-yard line. Deontay McCray making the stop, the defensive tackle for FSU. Bama hurries to the line of scrimmage. Trips to the near side of the formation. Tight end Caleb Edwards comes in tight to the right side. Russell taking his time, making sure everybody is on the same page. Single wide out to the left side as well. Handoff again goes to Brown. He runs left. He's got room, and he'll get forward to the 34-yard line. It'll be third and one upcoming. Rico Scott, the receiver on that side, was running interference.
4: Nice job of lowering his shoulder pads, and we were able to seal the edge with Jackson Lloyd and get into the secondary once again, coming up about half a yard shy of the first down.
1: Alabama in short yardage is going to go with two running backs. It looks like Daniel Hill and E.J. Crowell will be there along with another running back. Full house backfield for the Crimson Tide, and the run up the middle with Daniel Hill. You didn't have the traditional running back setting it up. You had Lotzier Brooks. But, oh, man, that was old school right there. I thought we were about to pitch it to Major Ogilvy by the time that thing sorted itself out.
4: Wait, Josh Ford there at that tight end position, he watched everything down, and Hill showed great patience of waiting for him to clear, and then he cut off of his back.
1: Daniel Hill is the single setback this time to the left of Keelan Russell. Three wide outs left, two right. Now he'll look, he'll fire. He's got the tight end. Edwards makes a man miss across midfield. Caleb on his feet down to the 42-yard line of Florida State. A bank first, first down after an 18-yard pickup.
4: Understanding where the soft spots are in this Florida State zone is very critical. Clean pocket once again for Keelan Russell. He hits his tight end a little stick route, makes the guy move, and moves it forward another 10 yards.
1: So here's the Crimson Tide facing the four-man front from Florida State. Two wide outs left for the Tide this time, two to the right. Single setback again will be Brown. Russell toss to the left side. Brown with blockers gets ahead of the 40 down to the 39-yard line. A gain of 2.5, maybe 3. Second and seven coming up here for Alabama.
4: These are all body blows, though. Damien always talks about it. You keep running the football, leaning on this defensive front, knowing that controlling them, keeping them on the field, allowing your defense to rest is a recipe for success.
1: Pistol formation right now as that changes, and Brown goes to the right of Russell. Keelan gets a snap, hands it off. Brown left side, Brown 30, Brown 20, and gets pushed out of bounds just shy of the Chick-fil-A red zone, but another bank first down and another 15-yard pickup for Alabama on the ground. The Tide getting it done in the rushing game now. More effective there, over 50 yards for the game, not counting this or factoring in the sack yardage as Rayson Delgatti and Jackson Lloyd were running interference on that left side. Two wideouts, actually three to the near side of the formation. Daniel Hill near the quarterback. Russell, who rolls right, wants to throw, fires it out of bounds, and a flag's going to come in. Man, everybody that's got a flag is throwing it. It's going to be holding.
4: Might be on both sides.
1: Maybe. One in the backfield and two in the secondary.
4: Caleb Edwards had one on us. We might have an illegal man downfield because Brooks was covered up, but I don't think he went downfield.
1: Let's wait and see what they go with. Maybe a wash, and we take that. Well, Florida State's point the other way.
9: There are two fouls during the play, one by each team.
1: Oh, good.
9: Holding defense, number six. Holding offense. Those fouls offset. It remains first down.
1: Damien, Alabama going up top there, trying to. They've been effective on the ground as well.
2: Hey, that's what opened up the back end, man. I like 17. All he does is move the chains, man. We got a really good stable of backs, but it's really, really hard to find that guy when he gets up into the line of scrimmage. And then late in the game like this, when D linemen are tired, it's really, really hard to find that guy. So we need to put the ball in his belly as many times as possible.
1: 44th play from scrimmage for Alabama's offense is a play action. Russell firing for Hill. Daniels got it at the five. Flag comes in. He'll make the grab. We'll see what they call there. But at the moment, it'll set up first and goal inside the five. And I think it's against Florida State after a 17-yard game.
9: Holding defense. That penalty is declined. Both the plays, first down.
4: Hey, Daniel did a really nice job as that ball floated once again. He used his body and made sure that he secured the catch because he knew he was going to take a shot. Heck of a job. Strong hands, through contacts, able to bring it down. Setting Alabama up good at the four-yard line.
1: Flat-footed, leaning back. Beautiful throw on the part of Keelan Russell. Here's E.J. Crowell in the ball game as Russell will work under center. Two tight ends right. A third one comes in tight. Toss sweep. Old school. Crowell five. Crowell end zone. Touchdown, Alabama. 4 yards officially for E.J. Crowell, and the Tide is back on top.
4: And I love how we wore them down with the running game. Really starting to get some traction between the tackles, inside, outside, hitting the edges. And Crowell using that speed on a tall sweep. Josh Ford, Caleb Edwards out front. It was Jay Lindsey. I think we had three tight ends in there.
1: We did.
4: And all of them securing the edge, allowing him to go untouched into the end zone.
1: Trying to make it a five-point lead with the extra point. Snap and spot are good. Another kick that is up, and it is good from Connor Talty. And your Bromberg scoring drive, 8 plays, 75 yards, 4:03 off the game clock. That is four consecutive series for the Alabama offense that have ended in touchdowns. Bama leading it, 33-28, 5:55 remaining here in the third on the Crimson Tide Sports Network from Learfield.
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2: Hey, man, big time in Brian Denny right now to come out here and get a three and out. These guys came out of here with a lot of courage in the first half. We had some weather delay. We went back there and got us some crunk juice, came out here and put it on them. Right now, it's a big time in Brian Denny for these guys to get off the field right now and just really put the dagger in their heart.
1: See an endorsement deal. D Square for crunk juice. 5:55 to go in the third quarter of play. Sun setting over West Alabama. And the Crimson Tide trying to maintain a lead over Florida State. It's 33-28 as a kickoff from Lorcan Quinn. Sails into the back of the end zone. Micah Danzy was the deep man that time for FSU. During the timeout, we saw their running back go to the locker room, Samuel Singleton Jr., who had a knee brace on his right knee. Not sure which one it was when he got injured, but he goes to the locker room, and Alabama goes on the defensive once again here with 6 minutes, or just under it, remaining in the third quarter. Leading 33-28, FSU with the ball at their own 25. Daniels from the gun, hands it off up the middle and getting 2 yards before he gets rocked is the big running back Usman Kroma, who you would think would get the majority, if not all, of the carries now the rest of the way, with Singleton apparently unavailable the rest of the day.
4: He got stood up there in the line of scrimmage, and Luke Mex came in and delivered a hard shot to him. He's able to fall forward for a couple of yards.
1: Chroma, the running back, to the left of Daniels. Two wideouts left. Now one of them will go in motion to the right. They will hand it off again, spun around, hit at the line, tripped, and going down for a loss of a yard. And Damian Square, the D-line, busted that one up.
2: Hey, man, Tompkins, Green, and Zulu are really, really handling the line of scrimmage right now. I know the guys on the back end are really appreciating it. We got four getting downhill really fast. This is a big-time third down in Brian Denny tonight.
1: Green up front with help from the free safety, Bray Hubbard, recording that stop. And now a huge third down for FSU. Bama trying to get off the field. Would love a three and out as third and eight is upcoming for the Noles. Daniels, an empty backfield from the gun. He's got a man coming in motion to his right. One of four now that side. Pressure coming. He steps up. He's going to run. He's going to run out of room. He almost lost the football and got knocked out of bounds just across the 30. It'll be fourth and four, and the Noles will have to punt as Yonze Pierre was breathing down his neck.
4: And then Umazuma finished him off as well. But Pierre beat the tight end across his face and forced him upfield. Actually, that was Umazula who did it, and then was able to continue to pursue and tackle Daniels out of bounds.
1: So the Noles will have to punt. A rarity today, as deep is Ryan Coleman-Williams, just their second punt. RC Dub back at his 30. Daniel Hughes to kick it away. This is a high end-under-end kick that'll be fair caught at the 30. A flag down, likely a hold on Florida State.
4: I think that's what they're going to call.
1: I hope you're right. It's back at around the 20-yard line for FSU, or of FSU, I should say. Did they wipe it off?
4: See, the ball spotted at the 30.
18: Illegal shift, kicking team. That 5-yard penalty will be added to the end of the kick. Two players moving at the same time and never got set for 1 second. First down.
1: 3:45 to play. Quarter number three. Bama 33, Florida State 28. Here on the Crimson Tide Sports Network from Learfield.
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8: .345 to go in this third quarter. 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We got what we wanted from the defense. Now the offense gets the ball and hopefully can keep it going like we've seen over these last few drives.
2: Yeah, it looked like we found out what they want to do on the back end as far as the RPOs go. Early on in the game, they were hiding guys in different coverage concept. Guys were kind of sitting in the gaps, starting to look like Sab and Bray, starting to figure out what's going on the back end. We finally got the ball back to the offense. When you're playing in a game like this, this drive right here is very critical. The last drive, I would say, could be the last drive for the offense in the third quarter. If these guys can go down and put some points up, this will be real big in getting these Florida State fans to their cars early.
4: That would be nice. A nice four-minute drive here to end the third period of play. Alabama really taking control of the line of scrimmage, starting to run the ball effectively, getting some bigger shots up to the safeties with their running backs. Going to continue to need to lean on that and stay out of third and long situations.
1: Couple of updates around the SEC. They're late in the third. Mississippi State still leading South Carolina. Troy is leading Mizzou on the road. That one there in Como. It's 10-0 early in the second quarter. Florida leading Auburn 14-10 early quarter number two. They are just underway in Oxford, Mississippi. No police reports that we have seen posted as of yet, and no points on the board for either side. That is an impromptu Alabama Power scoreboard. Jed Ainsworth will have scores for you coming up a little bit later, and so too will Roger Hoover. 3:45 to go here in the third quarter. Alabama hands it off right side, Trayshawn Brown, and he will get to the 37-yard line, a gain of a couple on the play, and Alabama continuing to run the football at Florida State. You talked about the impact it's had. Only 68 yards, I think, total on the day, but looking better and better as the game progresses.
4: Yeah, and you have to be balanced in what you do. You can't take any negative plays, and the ability to run the football sets up a lot of other things in the secondary.
0: Woo! Roll Tide!
1: Second down and 9, we'll call it, after only a 1-yard pickup. Russell firing, has a man, catches made. Pritchett spinning away from a defender, and he will get up to the 30, make that the 44-yard line. So third down and about 3 upcoming after a 7-yard gain. Third down and 3, we'll say now, as they only gave him 6.
4: Made the catch, tried to make a move inside of the linebacker who was pursuing and wasn't able to.